0: the spirits wind down. But on ABC's This Week, Secretary Duffy pointed to spirits' two bankruptcy filings.
1: They were bleeding money, and so this was in the works for some time. They were going to have to liquidate.
0: Efforts are underway to refund customers for tickets already purchased. Flights began under the Spirit name in 1993. Gernal Scott, Fox News.
2: The World Health Organization says a suspected virus outbreak on a cruise ship has killed three people and sickened at least three others. The virus is a disease transmitted by mice or other rodents, and there's no treatment for it. 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
2: The U.S. military is searching for two service members in Morocco. That's after they went missing during training exercises. Fox's Stephanie Bennett now.
6: Officials have not yet said what unit or branch these missing Americans belong to. The United States Africa Command announced that the two U.S. servicemen went missing during an annual multinational military exercise called African Lion. Well, they say the incident remains under investigation and the search is ongoing, involving ground, air, and maritime resources. The service members were reported missing last night near the Cap Draw training area near the city of Tantan, close to the Atlantic Ocean. The terrain there is mountainous with cliffs, a mix of desert and plains, with temperatures in the mid-70s.
2: The missing service members were reportedly going on a hike before they disappeared. Fighting continues between Ukraine and Russia. Ukraine launched a wave of strikes against Russian oil targets hitting a key port on the Baltic Sea. That also includes hitting two tankers that Ukraine alleges were illegally used to transport Russian crude. Maine oyster farmer Graham Plattner is now the presumptive Democratic nominee after Governor Janet Mills dropped out. He and another candidate are answering questions about past statements.
7: Plattner's a progressive, but he thinks his message resonates in a purple state like Maine. Plattner bears a Nazi SS tattoo. He said women who were raped should, quote, act like an adult. He's since walked that back and covered the tattoo. Progressive icons endorse Plattner despite his faults. In Michigan, Senate candidate Abdul El-Sayed is surging. He previously called for defunding the police and wants Medicare for all.
2: Plattner will face Republican Senator Susan Collins in the general election in the fall. She's been criticized for her support of the Big Beautiful Bill. I'm Jim Osman, and this is Fox News.
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9: You can hear the grinding of the belts at this recycling facility in Portsmouth, Virginia. Instead of dozens of workers sorting recycling by hand, AI-powered cameras are learning what can be recycled and then using pneumatic jets to sort the materials. Denver-based AMP is responsible for this, the first-of-its-kind AI supercharged recycling plant. Tim Stewart is the CEO.
10: Your typical recycling facility that's, you know, doing a town or a municipality has, you know, 50 to 100 employees that are touching that material, pulling out material. The example we went through here today is we have two people touching the material, and we're actually able to capture all of the recycling material. So a stark difference.
9: The dirty secret about recycling is that only a small portion of materials that can be recycled actually are. With Fox on Tech, I'm Jeff Flock, Fox Business.

0: Listen as Clay Travis and Buck Sexton recap another week of exposing hypocrisy and fight to protect our freedom. This is Clay Travis and Buck Sexton. Sound off.
1: Third hour of Clay and Buck starts right now. We're joined by our friend Alex Berenson. You all remember him, pandemic truth teller guy. He's got a Substack, Unreported Truths. Highly recommend you check that out. He joins us now. Mr. Berenson, great to have you. And I didn't see this one coming. Maybe you did. But let's just dive into it. Former Fauci aide David Morans has been charged in an indictment this week because of allegedly deliberately concealing emails he exchanged with the president of a virus-hunting nonprofit group whose work with Chinese scientists had drawn scrutiny from the public. He was charged with conspiracy against the United States, destruction and concealment of records in a federal investigation. Whoa, what's going on here, Alex?
2: Well, so what's going on is this actually comes out of a 2024 investigation by the House, a House subcommittee that was looking into the coronavirus. And David Morans, who worked very, very closely with and for Tony Fauci, was closely linked to a guy named Peter Daszak. Peter Daszak is a British zoologist. He ran something called the Eco Health Alliance. And Eco Health Alliance was essentially a funding conduit for the NIH and Tony Fauci to fund research in Wuhan that a lot of people think, and that I think, ultimately led to the coronavirus, led to SARS-CoV-2. And very, very quickly in 2020, as we all remember, there was an effort to smear anybody who suggested, you know, the weird coincidence that coronavirus had come from the same, or, you know, the same town where the world's foremost coronavirus research laboratory was, as a conspiracy theorist. What we didn't know at the time was how closely, the Tony Fauci and the federal government were involved with this lab. And that they really went out of their way to conceal. And when the questions started coming in, David Morans, it's very clear, didn't want to leave any records that could be FOIA'd, that could be, you know, made available to the public. And so he went out of his way to try to use a Gmail account, knowing, allegedly, but there's very strong evidence of this, that he was subverting federal records laws.
3: Okay, Alex, you've been on with us now, what is this, year five of you talking about COVID with us? I think you were one of our first guests back in July-ish of 2021, if I'm not mistaken. Fauci has been the central linchpin of much of what you are talking about for some time. This is a top aide to Fauci that has now been charged. We should, by the way, Producer Ali, we should get Rand Paul on to talk about this as well.
2: You should.
3: Because he has been very deeply involved on this. But Fauci got a pardon from President Trump. Now, we had an auto pin call earlier. The question is, to what extent, President Trump, I meant Biden. The question is, to what extent is the auto pin pardon potentially valid? Do you think that Fauci will face any charges? Because this is getting very close to him. My argument would be that I would like to see charges brought against him, even if we later find out that the pardon protects him from those charges, because I care about the historical record here. And I know a lot of people, and I'm sure you feel this too, Alex, just want to pretend the whole COVID era didn't happen. There have largely been very few consequences associated with anything that happened during COVID. And I would like to see the historical record reflect that Fauci did lie in front of Congress, to your point, that we helped fund some of the research that led to the COVID virus, and that it did, in fact, likely originate from a Chinese lab. And many people in positions of power in America worked very hard to try to keep that discussion from even taking place, because I do think that's significant. Are you with me on that? You can unpack a lot of what I said as well.
2: I'm with you. I would like to see it happen. I don't think it's going to happen. And there's a couple reasons for that. First of all, if you actually read the indictment, it's written, so it refers to co-conspirators. There are two co-conspirators mentioned. Daszak is one, and another scientist who people don't know as well as the other. Fauci is repeatedly mentioned as, I think, a senior director of the National Institutes of Health. He's not mentioned as a co-conspirator. And in fact, one of the documents that was released in 2024 is pretty striking, and Warren says to some people, give me stuff and I will hand it to Tony because he doesn't want to, you know, run afoul of these laws. Warren says that, not Fauci directly, but he says that, you know, Fauci was going out of his way to avoid these laws. That email is not referenced in the complaint, and that's a deliberate choice. I think there are two reasons why they don't want to go to Fauci. First of all, you know, President Trump has used the pardon power, let's say, aggressively. And I think he probably does not want people questioning the president's questioned ability to pardon. And the other is that Fauci, you know, he remains sort of a venerated figure by a lot of people, and it's just easier to keep him out of this. So I'm with you. I would like to see it happen. And I think a judge, considering that Fauci's been pardoned, would just toss any charges as soon as they came in front of him, on the basis that the pardon is sort of, has no restrictions and is designed to prevent you from even having to face a trial or any costs of your own defense or anything like that. And so I think it gets tossed. There is a guy, there's one other person who, you know, is central to all of this, and he's somebody who even people who, you know, maybe pretty knowledgeable about this stuff don't always know. His name is Ralph Barrick. He is a scientist in North Carolina. His name, he is mentioned, although not by name, once in the complaint. And Barrick is the leading coronavirus researcher in the United States, probably the world, and his research really formed the backbone of what the Chinese were doing that probably caused COVID to leak. And he has managed to stay quiet and out of this the whole, you know, for 5 years now. It's really amazing. And if this indictment gets them on the path to forcing Ralph Barrick to disclose publicly what he knew and who he might have been working with, and frankly, you know, whether there was intelligence agency involvement, who he was talking to, that would be a huge win for history.
1: Speaking to Alex Berenson, his Substack is Unreported Truths, which I'm a subscriber to, and does great research and work on that. Do you think this guy's in real trouble, Morins? Do you think that this could be a real problem for him?
2: Oh yeah, he's going to go to jail. I mean, let me defend myself a little legally here and say, assuming the complaints are true, he's in serious legal jeopardy. Yes, it's a strong complaint. And these are pretty, like, these laws are pretty straightforward. You know, you're supposed to do public business on email accounts and other places where the federal government can save them. Those accounts are really all the property of the federal government. Federal employees know this. They're trained in this. And he displays repeated knowledge of this and an effort to avoid it. I mean, as criminal cases go, it's pretty open and shut.
1: How much do you feel like, looking at this now, Alex, in the totality, and I know you wrote a book about it too, how much of the Pope Fauci maximum measures, kind of health totalitarianism that COVID turned into very rapidly, the COVID era turned into, was an effort in your mind to make sure that nobody would be able to dig up this stuff and see that the virus that we were all supposed to change all of our lives and do all this stuff and the trillions of dollars and that whole global era was actually the result of a bunch of idiotic government-funded scientists doing something that never should have been in the first place? Do you tie those two things together?
2: I think it's a fantastic question, and I do tie them together. I would phrase it a little differently. I would say Fauci, they were very nervous about this, particularly early on, because they knew that these chimeric viruses that Barrick had been working on for a decade could be quite dangerous. They didn't really know how good the Chinese data was, and so they decided they had to lock down really early, really fast, and that set in motion a whole bunch of decisions that, you know, that took years to undo, and then they lied, right? And then they tried to discourage anybody from looking at this. And look, our politics have taken a bad conspiratorial turn in the last 5 years, and I've now heard a couple people say in the last few days, and I think it's true, our unwillingness to reckon with COVID at the government level, at the media level, sort of at the institutional level, is subconsciously driving a lot of this.
3: I think that's so true.
2: They'll lie about anything.
3: Yes. Sorry to cut you off there, but I think that's really

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1: Away. 50 years from now, they'll write what on COVID? Those are a little bit disconnected, but I'm curious your thoughts on both.
2: Sure. So I think Morin's shows every sign of being a true believer. He's 78 years old. I don't think he's going to flip to the extent he even has something flippable because of these issues about Fauci's pardon. I think he'll go to jail and think he's a hero. He'll think that what he did was right. He'll go to his grave insisting that there's no proof that this came out of a lab, that this is just a right-wing conspiracy theory, and that, you know, we need to research these viruses and that EcoHealth Alliance was doing God's work. I do not think he's going to flip. Life in jail is not that long for him, and he's not facing life in jail anyway. But I don't think that's going to happen. In 50 years from now, I think it's an open question. I think if we don't do what the three of us seem to think we need to do and face COVID and face the lies and face the potential problems that the vaccines created head on and face the U.S. government's involvement in this research. This could be the time, you know, in 50 years, they could be like, this is when, you know, U.S. politics really entered a dark conspiratorial era for a long time. I hope that doesn't happen. But, you know, like you said, it's been 5 years and we're no closer to getting to the truth.
3: Alex Berenson, everybody. Man knows what's up. Alex, thanks so much. Go check out his Substack, Unreported Truths, and we'll talk to you again soon.
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3: Anthony Fauci, his top advisor, 78-year-old David Morenz, has been charged with conspiracy against the United States. He was a senior advisor to Fauci from 2006 to 2022. He did business from a private email account. Gee, that sounds a little like Hillary, too, remember? And she got away with it. He was the liaison for tips on how to evade records requests. This guy got caught emailing the following. It's always kind of trying to be cagey. There's no worry about their freedom of information. I can either send stuff to Tony on his private email or hand it to him at work or at his house. He's too smart to let colleagues send him stuff that could cause trouble. Unquote. How about this? He said, hey, I learned from our lady over there how to make emails disappear after I'm told that before the search starts. Plus, I deleted most of those earlier emails after sending them to Gmail. I said, you know, we should always communicate on Gmail because my email at NIH is known by Freedom of Information constantly, and I need to delete anything I don't want to have to see in the New York Times. He's describing how he should start using secret emails to hide something. Oh, my God. Well, sir, Judge, I think we're ready to reveal our verdict. He, of course, oversaw the grant to NIH. Oh, here we go again with the nonprofits, these NGO things. A nonprofit Manhattan-based company called EcoHealth Alliance ended up funneling U.S. taxpayer dollars to the Wuhan Institute of Virology for bat coronavirus research. And he hid the information, he hid the link, and he did it for Fauci so they could communicate in private and not get caught.
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0: Welcome back in, Clay Travis, Buck Sexton Show. President Trump right now in the Oval Office taking questions on a variety of different fronts while he has the four Artemis II astronauts in the Oval Office with him as well. He has answered a question just a moment ago about the, well, let's play the congratulations to the Artemis II astronauts, but he is answering questions on, as he often does, every subject under the sun. But here's cut 33, Trump congratulating the Artemis II astronauts.
1: We have some people that have captivated the attention of the whole world, not just our country, the whole world. And they're very brave, and that was a lot of rocket under them. I never saw anything like that. We were talking about it. I don't know how they do it. I wouldn't want to do it, but it takes people like this to make our country great. And again, I've never seen anything. Everybody I knew, they wanted to see the launch, and they especially wanted to see a successful landing. And Jared, I want to congratulate you when you've done it. NASA, I made a great choice.
0: Trump says he made a great choice with his NASA choice, which is very Trump, obviously. He's also saying that, yeah, I made a great choice. Thank you for making sure that I made a great choice. He also said that he thinks that the Iran, we'll see whether this ends up being true or not, but the Iran war and the Ukraine war, he thinks, could be ending on a similar timeline. We'll see whether that ends up happening. Price of oil and gas, by the way, has come back up. S&P 500. Supreme Court did a lot. S&P 500 remains near record highs, as does the Dow. I believe the S&P has set another record high this this week. So overall, the markets are holding up pretty well. And it feels to me like the story, we were talking about this off the top of the show, Buck, is really how much more oil and gas storage capabilities does Iran have? Because that seems to be the, they brought a couple of different old oil tankers out of retirement to be holding oil and gas, which is a sign, obviously, that they don't have that much more space. That seems to be the number one question. What will they do when they can't ship their oil and gas, and they also can't really turn off their oil and gas industry, and that could be here sooner rather than later?
2: Yeah, I think that the Trump campaign, I'm sorry, the Trump administration rather, not the campaign, the administration is now just happy to do the let it wait and see what happens. We essentially have their economy. I was talking about siege warfare before. We have settled into a siege of the Iranian economy, because without oil exports, they can't pay their bills. They can't really function as a modern society very well. So this pressure is going to continue on. I don't know. There's no fast way for this to happen, Clay, but I also don't really see what the Iranian way out of it is, because it does seem like the Trump administration knows that what I've been worried about all along, okay, let's just have an agreement to talk more about more things we'll talk about. Trump's like, no, actually, we're not going to do that. They're keeping pressure on in a meaningful way, and they have their red lines. They have the things that they insist on. So Trump says they have all the cards. You know, the only issue here is, are they able to run the blockade, essentially? Is the Strait of Hormuz not really closed to their ship traffic with the oil? Short of that, I don't know what options they have. If I try to think of this like an Iranian, what would I want the government to do?
0: So yes, it's a good question. And maybe we can talk about this a little bit later. We'll ask Marsha Blackburn what she thinks they should do going forward too, because she's going to be our guest next.
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10: Anthony Fauci, his top advisor, 78-year-old David Morenz, has been charged with conspiracy against the United States. He was a senior advisor to Fauci from 2006 to 2022. He did business from a private email account. Gee, that sounds a little like Hillary, too, remember? And she got away with it. He was the liaison for tips on how to evade records requests. This guy got caught emailing the following, as though he's kind of trying to be cagey. There's no worry about the freedom of information. I can either send stuff to Tony on his private email or hand it to him at work or at his house. He's too smart to let colleagues send him stuff that could cause trouble. Unquote. How about this? He said, hey, I learned from our lady over there how to make emails disappear after I'm told that before the search starts. Plus, I deleted most of those earlier emails after sending them to Gmail. I said, you know, we should always communicate on Gmail because my email at NIH is known by Freedom of Information constantly, and I need to delete anything I don't want to have to see in the New York Times. He's describing how he should start using secret emails to hide something. Oh, my God. Well, sir, Judge, I think we're ready to reveal our verdict. He, of course, oversaw the grant to NIH. Oh, here we go again with the nonprofits, these NGO things. A nonprofit Manhattan-based company called EcoHealth Alliance ended up funneling U.S. taxpayer dollars to the Wuhan Institute of Virology for bat coronavirus research. And he hid the information, he hid the link, and he did it for Fauci so they could communicate in private and not get caught.
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12: To the left of Kennesaw, okay.
11: Would that be west of Kennesaw, you're trying to tell me?
13: This way I'm pointing.
12: So. Okay, this way that I'm pointing.
14: Because east and west is very difficult for people these days. It's to the left of Kennesaw.
11: Have you ever...
14: Mean, you mean to the west?
11: Yeah. Have you ever looked at a map before? Aw, man. It's to the left of Kennesaw.
14: Can't tell you how many times I've said that to my wife. Just go south on 400, yeah. Exit, and head east. And she's like, what is it? What do you mean?
13: Exactly. Tell them to turn right next time.
11: That's right. And right, you'll know exactly.
14: No, that would not be to the right when you're heading south.
11: No. Fine, just let it go. I won't embarrass him anymore, man. It's not time to pile on the child. You know? All right, man. You'll get it. You'll get it. You'll get it. It's fine. Go home, tell your daddy.
14: I turned right like you said. No. No, you didn't.
11: But, yeah, go home, tell your daddy you don't know how to read that. And then tell me how to change a tire. And he's going to feel like the biggest disappointment ever.
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1: Welcome back in, Clay Travis, Buck Sexton Show, joined now by Senator Marsha Blackburn of Tennessee, currently in the Senate, soon to be the governor of Tennessee. And I'll start off here, Marsha, because it's pretty significant given the Supreme Court ruling in Louisiana versus Calais. You're here in Tennessee, as am I. The Democrats have one congressional seat in the Memphis area, and you posted a map and said basically make Tennessee 100% red. Do you think the map is possible? I know that they're right now in the state legislature running numbers and talking about coming back in the wake of this ruling and ending a majority black district in Tennessee, in Memphis. What is your take on this ruling and the decision to be made?
2: Yes, and the ruling applies to Section 2 of the Voting Rights Act. And actually what this does and what the Supreme Court did today was to return the Voting Rights Act to its original intent, and that was protecting against racial discrimination when it comes to voting and to our electoral system. So that is the step that the court took today. It was a solid decision, and I do think that what you're going to see is there are states that are going to choose to come back in and to do some redistricting, even though this is in the middle of an election season.
3: Senator Blackburn, appreciate you being with us. The DHS shutdown, I think I have to remind everybody, there still is a DHS shutdown. What is going on here? It was getting a lot of attention when the lines were long at the airport, but now it's gotten much less attention, but it hasn't been solved. It just feels like a mess. What's happening with this?
2: Well, we are in day 74 of this latest shutdown. This is number 3 that the Democrats have carried out against DHS this Congress. Now, we have to bear in mind their goal has been to abolish ICE, to open the borders back up, and to defund the police. And they feel like this is a way they can achieve their goal. And, of course, they are being pushed by that far radical left, the Bernie Sanders, Elizabeth Warren wing of the Democrat Party. So shutting down DHS, they think, achieves that goal. But I had a lady on a telephone town hall last night. She's a grandmother. She lives in Tennessee. She has a grandson who is in the Coast Guard, and her question was very simply, when are we going to see payment for the Coast Guard? And, of course, President Trump has been pulling money that we've benefited from when we passed that big, beautiful bill, working families tax cuts, back last summer, and he is using that to cover paychecks, but we have got to get DHS funded. So we're going to do this the way we did the big, beautiful bill back last year. We're going to do it on reconciliation. We are working right now on a public safety reconciliation bill. We can pass that with 51 votes. We are going to pass it. We're going to fund DHS for the rest of President Trump's administration and make certain that individuals like the Coast Guard and TSA and the Secret Service and the Homeland Security investigators and ICE and CBP and all the individuals that work in these agencies are going to get their paycheck and not have to worry about it, because the Democrats are just hell-bent on shutting down our law enforcement, defunding the police. They continue to say it, abolishing ICE. They continue to rant and rave about doing it.
1: We're talking to Senator Marsha Blackburn, soon to be the next governor of Tennessee. You will have a lot more control as the governor over state decisions, but many state decisions we have seen out there, particularly Minnesota, where it got a ton of attention, have been designed in many ways to keep ICE from doing their job. you want to put in place an opportunity for state and federal governments to work even more on the ICE front. What would that look like in Tennessee if you were governor, and what would it give the opportunity for many out there across the nation to do?
2: Yes, and my 287G Enhancement Act is where we see this. Of course, in Tennessee, we have just seen us move forward with legislation, or the General Assembly moved forward with legislation that requires the sheriffs to work with federal law enforcement when it comes to deporting illegal aliens, and that is where the 287G program comes in place. And my legislation would incentivize your sheriffs and local law enforcement, state law enforcement, to develop programs and work with ICE, work with the Department of Justice. And if they do, and they have these 287G agreements, then they can get a 10% bonus on their payments and their grants that they are given, because the Department of Justice reimburses local governments on these expenses. So being able to incentivize them will help us in ending some of these sanctuary cities. You know, we've got 39 states that you've got at least one local law enforcement entity that partners with ICE and with the federal government. And in Tennessee, we've got 49 counties that have at least one law enforcement agency that has a 287G agreement. We want
3: all right
2: to understand this.
3: Senator Blackburn, we just got word that President Trump has weighed in moments ago. So this is breaking moments ago on the Iran situation. We wanted to play this and have you react to what the president just said about Iran. Play cut 35.
4: Militarily, they're defeated, okay? You wouldn't know that by reading the fake news, but militarily, look, their Navy. So they had 159 ships. Every ship is right now underwater. Typically, that's pretty good. What do you think, Jared? I mean, it's going to be hard for them to make a naval comeback. Okay, now they have an Air Force. Every one of their planes has been shot down or has been decimated. They have missiles. About 82% are gone. And they have drones, and most of them are gone. Most of the factories are mostly gone. And we have tremendous anti-drone equipment now, between lasers and that new, very special machine gun that knocks them out of the air like flies. And we use bullets instead of million-dollar, you know, missiles to knock out a $30,000 drone. So I would say Jared would tell me that with everything he just heard, typically we're in pretty good shape. And in addition, their economy is crashing.
3: What do you make of it, Senator Blackburn?
2: What I make of it is epic fury and economic fury are both working. We hear that their economy is getting close to collapse. Their monetary system, the devaluation there is about 90%. We also know that we've been successful, as the president said, with diminishing and basically doing away with their Navy, their Air Force, their missile capacity. On the drones, he talked about our ability to take their drones out. And in the supplemental that the Department of War sent to us last week, they asked for a $56 billion increase, which is an investment in drone capacity and the technology that we can use to diminish these drones before they get to their target. All of this is a positive. Here's the thing. Donald Trump is determined that we are going to remove the ability of Iran to have a nuclear weapon. And the Iranians need to realize, and the IRGC needs to realize, they have to come to the table and negotiate with us and end this enriching of uranium, and that we will not allow them to have a nuclear weapon. It is an imperative for the health, safety, well-being of all Americans, for our kids and our grandkids.
1: Last question for you. I want to come back to where we started. You said you want the state legislature in Tennessee to come in and end the Memphis district. I know you talk to a lot of state legislature members, and you'll be the governor sooner rather than later, but do you think they will do it? How would you set the odds on the likelihood of Tennessee having a 100% red congressional districts?
2: Yeah, you know, Clay, as I said, this is something, we've got time to do this. Our elections are not until August, so we have plenty of time. And what we see is this turns the VRA back to its original intent. And it says you cannot exercise racial discrimination. So indeed, I do think that you are going to see this as a revisit. What this did is to really rewrite that test on how Section 2 is applied. And because of that, I do think the Tennessee legislature and probably some others will come in and they will look at those maps and make certain that they are not a gerrymandered map.
1: Good stuff, Senator. Appreciate you. Keep the fight up.
2: You got it. Take care. Bye now.
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6: Anthony Fauci, his top advisor, 78-year-old David Morenz, has been charged with conspiracy against the United States. He was a senior advisor to Fauci from 2006 to 2022. He did business from a private email account. Gee, that sounds a little like Hillary, too, remember? And she got away with it. He was the liaison for tips on how to evade records requests. This guy got caught emailing the following. As always, trying to be cagey. There's no worry about the freedom of information. I can either send stuff to Tony on his private email or hand it to him at work or at his house. He's too smart to let colleagues send him stuff that could cause trouble. Unquote. How about this? He said, "Hey, I learned from our lady over there how to make emails disappear after I'm told that before the search starts. Plus, I deleted most of those earlier emails after sending them to Gmail. I said, you know, we should always communicate on Gmail because my email at NIH is known by Freedom of Information constantly, and I need to delete anything I don't want to have to see in the New York Times." He's describing how he should start using secret emails to hide something. Oh, my God. Well, sir, Judge, I think we're ready to reveal our verdict. He, of course, oversaw the grant to NIH. Oh, here we go again with the nonprofits, these NGO things. A nonprofit Manhattan-based company called EcoHealth Alliance ended up funneling U.S. taxpayer dollars to the Wuhan Institute of Virology for bat coronavirus research. And he hid the information, he hid the link, and he did it for Fauci so they could communicate in private and not get caught.
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0: Welcome back in, Clay Travis, Buck Sexton Show. President Trump just in the Oval Office. Our thanks to Marsha Blackburn and Alex Berenson. Want to make sure that we get you some of the comments that he just made. We also should mention the DOJ has released photographs of the alleged assassin from his hotel room taking selfies in front of the mirror with all of his weapons attached to his body, meaning he's got everything kind of lined up. I'm looking at this right now. So that is out there as well. We also mentioned this earlier. Increasingly, it appears that one Secret Service agent may have shot the other Secret Service agent, as we discussed, seemed likely to us. Okay. President Trump talking about the blockade. You heard Marsha Blackburn talking about this too. We have really kind of two fronts. There's the military and the economic. The blockade right now is primarily economic in nature. Trump says, not surprisingly, it's genius. Cut 36.
1: The blockade is genius, okay? The blockade has been 100% foolproof. It shows how good our Navy is. I can tell you that. Nobody's going to play games. We have the greatest military in the world, and I built much of it during my first term, and we've been building it since. And the greatest anywhere in the world, nobody even close. And you see that, whether it's Venezuela, and they have a good military in Venezuela, but it was over in one day. It was actually over in about 48 minutes. Iran, the same thing. I mean, militarily, we've wiped them out. They have no military left. It's all the Navy's at the bottom of the sea. The Air Force is never going to fly again. We've got an amazing military. Now they have to cry uncle. That's all they have to do. Just say, we give up. We give up. But their economy is really in trouble. So it's a dead economy.
0: One more cut, Buck, from President Trump, also having to do with Iran. He says Iran has given a lot. I bet you would sign off on this too. I think if the goal was to just open back up the Strait of Hormuz, Iran would sign that deal in a heartbeat right now. What the Trump administration doesn't want to do is they don't want to give up the leverage that they've created, as Iran is running out of place to put all of its oil and gas that it's pumping on a daily basis. But here's President Trump saying Iran has come back to the table and given up more and more, but we got to get rid of those nukes. Cut 37.
1: We're having talks with them now, and we're not flying anymore with 18-hour flights every time we want to see a piece of paper. We're doing it telephonically, and it's very nice. I make a call, or I have my people make a call, and you know the answer. I always like face-to-face. I consider it better. But when you have to fly 18 hours every time you want to have a meeting, and you know what the meeting is all about, and you know they're going to give you a piece of paper that you don't like before you even leave. It's ridiculous. They've come a long way. The question is whether or not they're going to go far enough. So at this moment, there will never be a deal unless they agree that there will be no nuclear weapons.
0: So what's your take on this? This is the latest from the Oval Office just in the last 15 or 20 minutes.
2: I think if Iran can't figure out a workaround to this, which I don't know what that would be, right? It would have to be false flagging, oil tankers, getting them through the blockade. You know, you come up with something. If Iran can't figure a way to get its oil to market in the next, weeks, months, whatever it is before the economic damage really hits them catastrophically, and we don't have an attendant political upheaval from spiking gas prices, which looks like it's not happening. The assumption of the Strait of Hormuz was always, oh, they can shut it down, there's problems, everything else, and it will cause gas prices. Well, there was a spike, but actually now seems like more supply is coming on the market, and so it's just Iranian oil that's not making it to market. And that, I don't see what their options are now.
0: Yeah.
2: Right? For a second, it seemed like maybe they could run the blockade or keep it shut, keep the strait shut, one or the other. Doesn't look like that's the case right now. So it's still playing out, Clay, but I think Trump is very confident in this because he has thought this one through. And people who just said, I trust in Trump on this, I think they're feeling pretty good about it right now.
0: The big question to me is how much more storage capacity does Iran have when it comes to pumping that oil and gas? We'll get into that probably some tomorrow. Again, big news with the Supreme Court striking down racial gerrymandering. We've been talking a lot about that. And we should mention the Fed kept rates the same. That happened earlier this hour, 8-4 vote. And James Comey indictment, King Charles. All that and more. We covered everything under the sun thanks to Berenson and Blackburn.
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11: To the left of Kennesaw on a map, if that helps.
12: To the left of Kennesaw, okay.
11: Would that be west of Kennesaw you're trying to tell me?
13: This way I'm pointing. So.
12: Okay, this way that I'm pointing.
14: I guess east and west is very difficult for people these days. It's to the left of Kennesaw. You mean to the west?
11: Yeah. Have you ever looked at a map before? Aw, man. It's to the left of Kennesaw.
14: Can't tell you how many times I've said that to my wife. Just go south on 400, yeah. Exit, and head east. And she's like, what do you mean?
13: Exactly. Tell her to turn right next time.
11: That's right.
12: And she'll know exactly.
14: No, that would not be to the right when you're heading south.
12: No. Fine, just let it go. I won't embarrass him anymore, man. It's not time to pile on the child. You know? Sorry, man. You'll get it. You'll get it. You'll get it. It's fine. Go home, tell your daddy.
14: I turned right like you said. No, you didn't.
12: But, go home, tell your daddy. You don't know how to read that. And then tell me how to change a tire. And he's going to feel like the biggest disappointment ever.
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15: Special operation in the Strait of Hormuz. I'm Kathleen Maloney, Fox News. It may soon be smoother sailing for neutral ships that are stranded in the Strait of Hormuz because of the war with Iran. Fox's Alex Hogan with more.
16: President Trump announcing a new operation. This is Project Freedom that will allow some of the ships that have been stuck in the Strait of Hormuz to be safely escorted out of that waterway. The president, who is here in Doral at his golf club watching the PGA Cadillac Championship, posted this on Truth Social. commercial saying, for the good of Iran, the Middle East, and the United States, we have told these countries that we will guide their ships safely out of these restricted waterways so that they can freely and ably get on with their business.
15: This project is set to start tomorrow. Travelers are still reeling after Spirit Airlines canceled all its flights and shut its doors yesterday.
17: This comes after years of financial issues for Spirit, multiple bankruptcy filings. President Trump was trying to step in with a bailout, but that deal failed. So many of the 17,000 people who worked for Spirit were not necessarily surprised by the airline shutting down.
18: We were very aware, like, of what was going on. So, but they also did elaborate that as well. Like, hey, guys, we're trying our best. And they kept us informed the entire way. So it wasn't just like we were blindsided completely.
17: And this morning, the Airlines for America president says that those Spirit Airlines planes will likely be repurposed. And he's crediting other airlines for stepping up to the plate, picking up some slack by doing things like capping ticket prices for Spirit customers, even reducing fares.
15: Fox's Madison Scarpino reporting from Hartsfield-Jackson Atlanta Airport. And former New York City Mayor Rudy Giuliani is hospitalized in critical but stable condition. His spokesman putting out a statement calling Giuliani a fighter who has faced every challenge in his life with unwavering strength. Also asking for prayers for America's mayor. 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
15: Venezuela's oil industry continues to ramp up production. Fox's Steve Harrigan is in Caracas with that story.
28: Venezuela is now exporting 1.23 million barrels of oil a day. That is the very highest level in the past 7 years. Most of that oil going to the U.S., Europe, and India. It's gotten so good for the oil companies, they are pulling a lot of oil rigs out of storage. They've sat in storage here in Venezuela for the past decade. This new acting president, Delcy Rodriguez, has signed a number of exploration agreements with major U.S. energy firms, but analysts say she has a specific window. She's got to show real economic progress on the ground here.
15: The increase in Venezuelan oil exports coming after the U.S. captured President Nicolas Maduro earlier this year. Two U.S. service members are missing after taking part in multinational military exercises in southwestern Morocco. U.S. Africa Command says American, Moroccan, and allied forces are conducting a search and rescue operation while investigators work to determine exactly what happened. The NYPD making multiple arrests outside a medical center in Brooklyn, New York yesterday as protesters turned violent during an ICE arrest operation.
29: DHS says the chaos happened after ICE agents arrested Nigerian national Chidozie Wilson Okeke in Brooklyn. The feds say the man asked to be seen at a hospital but was cleared by the medical staff. By the time ICE agents tried to leave the hospital with the suspect, a protest had gathered outside. They were flipping over garbage bins and name-calling NYPD officers who were seen trying to clear the emergency entrances and exits to the Brooklyn hospital. Video shows ICE agents then emerge in the ambulance bay with the suspect, a man who the feds say has prior arrest for assault and criminal drug possession.
15: And that is Fox's C.B. Cotton reporting from New York City. I'm Kathleen Maloney. This is Fox News.
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1: Welcome in, everybody, to the Clay Travis and Buck Sexton Show. And we have a lot to discuss with all of you. The James Comey indictment, which we got into a bit yesterday, I think no surprise. I think James Comey is fired up about this one. Although the venue in North Carolina makes this more challenging than the previous indictment against him. We've also got a COVID-related indictment, a former senior advisor to Dr. Fauci. We mentioned this yesterday. We'll talk about this a bit more. They're going after him for destroying federal records, trying to cover up some stuff about COVID. Trump welcomed King Charles, as so many pointed out, the no kings people, no problem with an actual king. So I guess no kings is false. I guess that there are some kings that are fine. And then Trump, in a masterful stroke of trolling, shared out a photo with him and King Charles with two kings. So there you go. It was well done. It was well done. Well played by President Trump, as is so often the case. I will say the King Charles address to Congress had some really excellent moments, and Donald Trump's statement about the special relationship between the UK and the United States was also particularly excellent, and I think we'll play some of those highlights for you. You should hear some of it. It was impressive. Normally, these are the kinds of, you know, boilerplate, the press is there, blah, blah, someone else wrote this. No, this was actually quite interesting what was said and worthwhile, I think, an affirmation of some very important realities of the American-British relationship and the history undergirding all of that. We have a Supreme Court decision. The Supreme Court struck down a redistricting plan in Louisiana that they said was on essentially it failed strict scrutiny because too much. Well, Clay, you can get all into legal stuff if you want to get into this in detail later, but you can't just make a new district because you want another black congressional district. It can't just be that straightforward. There have to be some other things. There's a whole bunch of complexity in this. I actually would have gone, I go even further, although that wouldn't be possible really, I think in this, or wasn't possible in this case. I don't think that there should be any racial anything in, congressional districting. I think that if the laws should be race neutral about it now, but that's a whole other component or a whole other part of this conversation. We'll get into that. Clay, I'm going to actually allow this to be a little bit of a pick'em. You tell me.
2: Or a choose your own adventure if you read those books back in the day. Did you used to ever read the choose your own adventure?
1: They were amazing. Video games came along, choose your own adventure was like the most exciting thing. We have one other big thing, two choices here for the top of the show. We got Iran, Trump saying we have a big, beautiful blockade ahead of us. And Secretary Hegseth was testifying about it before Congress. We can dive into the Iran stuff, or we can talk about the British special relationship stuff with Trump. Which one do you want to do first?
2: I feel like the British special relationship is more newsy in that I don't know that anything new has happened on Iran other than the blockade is continuing, and the big question there is how much longer can Iran continue to pump and store oil and gas without the ability to distribute it? That's the big question that I think lingers there.
1: I was leaning in that direction too, so I'm glad to hear you say that. I didn't want to be crazy and take us away from what would be for everybody else the primary news story. I think this, there's a backstory here. Just to note, between the United States and Britain, there's quite a backstory. But I mean, the 250th anniversary of the American Declaration of Independence is coming up just months away now. And people are really reflecting on this, and they're thinking more and more about this amazing country, the United States of America, and the country that passed on its legacy, its culture, its language, and made this all possible, which would be Great Britain, the United Kingdom, England. Here is King Charles. He actually got a standing ovation from those assembled. This is cut 17. I'm generally like King Charles is nincompoop. But here he is. This is quite good. This is cut 17. Listen to what he says.
3: I would like, if I may, to take this opportunity to express my particular gratitude to you all for the great honor of addressing this joint meeting of Congress, and on behalf of the Queen and myself, to thank the American people for welcoming us to the United States to mark this semi-quincentennial year of the Declaration of Independence. And for all of that time...
1: What do you think?
2: Well, first of all, they have such an advantage with their accents because whatever they say sounds so much cooler.
4: Especially when they do it like this. Is there such a thing as a fancier accent than the King of England talking like this?
2: I mean, do people in England, when Americans travel over there and make speeches, does anybody in England say it just sounds so much better when the Americans say it? I don't think that that's a thing. I actually would be super curious to know.
1: You're sounding a little commie to me all of a sudden here, buddy. Hold on a second, all right? We speak American here. Let me give you a counterpoint. Let me give you a counterpoint. Why is it that when they sing, they sound like us?
2: Mm.
1: You ever notice
2: that? Adele is a very great example of that, and obviously the Beatles, all of them sound like
1: all of their accents disappear when they sing, because the way we speak, the way we make the sounds is the natural way to do it. The way they do it is sort of like you're trying really hard not to have your face move too much.
2: Here's what I loved. I watched this last night. I might have been the only person in America, Buck, this is 100% true. I had a split screen of the Atlanta Braves game against the Detroit Tigers on the Braves Vision channel. I watch the Braves games every night with Fox News covering the state dinner that was going on. And what I loved about it is, as a history nerd, we got Boston Tea Party references. We got the reference to the burning of the White House in 1814 in a comedic fashion. And then I thought, also leavened with the humor. I didn't know Prince Charles had this kind of comedic delivery, so credit to his speechwriters. I thought we also got something that's really, really important. And that is a recognition and an understanding that basically Western civilization shared values. Buck, I love England. And I know we've talked about this before. You did 23andMe and found out you're mostly Scots-Irish, you know, if I remember correctly. I am too. Almost all my family is all from England. I kind of hoped that I would have a more exotic background than I do, but basically everybody's British, Irish, Scottish, and some of the Norman, areas of northern France. But my point on that is, really, when you look at the history of the Declaration of Independence and our Constitution, it really brings to mind how brilliant our founders were, and it doesn't get talked about enough, to have learned throughout all of Western civilization, going back to ancient Greece and ancient Rome, what forms of government made the most sense to create the best possible potential outcomes for a country. And this is one of the things that I would say travel is so important and so useful. There are pubs in England older than our country. Let me repeat that. It's actually really fun. If you ever go to London, you can go on an old pub tour. You can go to a place where they have been serving beer longer than our country has existed. And we don't spend enough time thinking, I don't believe, how remarkable our experiment has been and how successful it has been and how much we have transformed the history of human civilization based on many of the eternal truths that we learned from older British history to perfect upon it with the founding of our nation. And so I love that you've heard both Trump and King Charles reflecting upon that shared history and how it's led the world to a better place, because in many ways, Buck, it is a direct refutation of the argument that we have heard for the last 60 years, which is colonialism was awful and every white person, every white male in particular, deserves to be condemned. This is actually a direct attack on that and a repudiation that's being defended. I really wasn't expecting it, and I found it to be quite profound and welcome.
4: And he continues on here with this special bond of kinship. 18, King Charles. Listen to the man.
3: the special ingredient in our relationship. As President Trump himself observed during his state visit to Britain last autumn, the bond of kinship and identity between America and the United Kingdom is priceless and eternal. It is irreplaceable and unbreakable.
4: I have to say, that's all true. It is irreplaceable, Clay.
1: It's an amazing thing, the relationship we have with this country. And I wish the, yes, sir.
2: No, I was going to say another funny part. I don't know if we have this cut, but if we could grab it, it would be good. To me, Winston Churchill,

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1: Rick Atkinson on Revolutionary War, and go read Rick Atkinson on World War II. I'm reading the latter now. The trilogy is complete. He's written the first two volumes of his coming trilogy on the Revolutionary War. It's an interesting duality there because you see the breaking of the relationship in the Revolutionary War, but the durability of the relationship in World War II. And I think that's really was kind of touched about historically. And I just loved all this, and I didn't expect that I would, honestly. I thought most of these would be, it's mostly fluff, but there seems to have been some positive substance here.
2: My favorite quote from Churchill having to do with bathing is when he said that Charles de Gaulle reminded him of a female llama surprised in the bath. That was his description of him, which kind of makes sense if you think about it. You know, it's like, whoo, how dare you, sir?
1: Very, very funny.
2: Churchill has a lot of good ones. You don't hear as much about Churchill these days. I think after Shakespeare and the Bible, Bible's obviously number one, Shakespeare's number two. I think Churchill's the single most quoted source in the English language. You know, if you include Shakespeare and the Bible as sort of, yes, you know, that's obviously a lot of different plays, and obviously the Bible is the Bible. But if I think Churchill is usually like a top, certainly in the top 10, it's usually top three or four for most quoted. But I want to note also Trump had some great stuff in his speech, which we should play for everybody as well. I'll make sure that we get into some of that. Because it was a reminder not only of the special relationship, but also what an incredible journey it has been up to this point to become America, and how I think a lot of the rest of the world, and I think even some Americans, take for granted that things that are now thought of as just, of course, that's the way it should be. Of course, that's at least the aspiration for human freedom, dignity, rule of law, that we've played a bigger role in that. This country has played a bigger role in that than any other nation in the history of the world. And Great Britain was kind of our father in this process, if you will, we were the heir to their legacy. But the world has become such a better place over these 250 years because of our experiment, because of this republic. So it's, you know, we're going to be talking about this a lot, obviously, as we get closer to it, Clay, but I did think that Trump hit some really, excellent notes in his welcoming to the King of England. And I think that these days, a reminder that there's something. Why is it that our closest allies are Canada, Britain, Australia, New Zealand? I mean, really, it's the English speaking world, if you will. I know there are other countries that have English as their primary language, but it's a sort of traditional English speaking world. But then also, like, why are we're so close now with Japan? You know, we're so close with some of these other, and it is because of shared values, but it's values that you could really take all the way back to Magna Carta and what was signed at the field of Runnymede. So it's pretty cool stuff.
1: Yes.
2: We're going into the history nerd space here. We're having fun with it.
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6: 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In addition, Consumer Reports found that shoppers can save more than 60% when they buy store brand ketchup rather than the name brand. They also found the biggest savings were at Costco, Aldi, and Walmart, all about 50% less than the store brand on average, while Whole Foods had the least savings. And according to Taste, many store brands taste just as good and sometimes even better than the name brand, according to Consumer Reports' test of 70 products across different categories. Saving you money, Hillary Barsky, Fox News.
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7: Welcome back in. Play Travis, Buck Sexton Show. Let me play this because I referenced it, and then we'll get to some of Trump. We added, this is the cut we were discussing about Churchill, and cut 29, King Charles, Churchill, naked in the White House. Not necessarily the person that you would necessarily want to be seeing in the White House naked, cut 29.
8: Such was the closeness that Sir Winston, while staying here in the White House, in those rooms you showed us upstairs, emerged naked from the bathtub to discover the door opening as President Roosevelt came in for a chat. With rapier wit, the president cast aside any embarrassment by declaring that the Prime Minister has nothing to conceal from the President of the United States.
7: Pretty funny. I did not know Prince King Charles was this funny. And obviously, he's got great speechwriters, but he has to deliver the humor. And he did a great job both addressing Congress, but also with the address last night at the state dinner.
0: It was excellent. And there was some really good stuff from President Trump, too. I don't have time to play them quite yet, but we'll come back and play some of them. Because I wanted to get to some of what Trump said, of the Trump speech and all of this. So, guys, we'll come and play that on the other side. Because it was really a reaffirmation, not just of the beauty of America, the arc of history for 250 years, what has been accomplished and what we are today, which is we're still the global hegemon. I mean, it's kind of amazing, right, that we're fighting a war on the other side of the world without losing really any of our people in combat. We've lost people to counterstrikes, but, I mean, we're not losing people in the aerial battle. And now we're just going to say, okay, we're going to wait you out. I mean, the force that America brings to the world stage, along with principle, you know, it could be China that's the hegemon, guys. This is what people don't realize. We could be living in a very different humanity, if you will, where some authoritarian regime where people have no human rights and human dignity is calling all the shots for everybody.
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10: Anthony Fauci, his top advisor, 78-year-old David Morenz, has been charged with conspiracy against the United States. He was a senior advisor to Fauci from 2006 to 2022. He did business from a private email account. Gee, that sounds a little like Hillary, too, remember? And she got away with it. He was the liaison for tips on how to evade records requests. This guy got caught emailing the following. As always, kind of trying to be cagey. There's no worry about the freedom of information. I can either send stuff to Tony on his private email or hand it to him at work or at his house. He's too smart to let colleagues send him stuff that could cause trouble, unquote. How about this? He said, hey, I learned from our lady over there how to make emails disappear after I'm told that before the search starts. Plus, I deleted most of those earlier emails after sending them to Gmail. I said, you know, we should always communicate on Gmail because my email at NIH is known by Freedom of Information constantly, and I need to delete anything I don't want to have to see in the New York Times. He's describing how he should start using secret emails to hide something. Oh, my God. Well, sir, Judge, I think we're ready to reveal our verdict. He, of course, oversaw the grant to NIH. Oh, here we go again with the nonprofits, these NGO things. A nonprofit Manhattan-based company called EcoHealth Alliance ended up funneling U.S. taxpayer dollars to the Wuhan Institute of Virology for bat coronavirus research. And he hid the information, he hid the link, And he did it for Fauci so they could communicate in private and not get caught.
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14: Taxes, topic du jour. As filing day approaches, nearly 3 in 10 voters say they are okay with the amount they pay. But of course, most, 7 in 10, say their taxes are too high. That's a new record in Fox News surveys going back 2 decades, and it's up 11 points since last year. Also, disapproval of the Trump administration on cutting wasteful government spending is up 8 points compared to a year ago. That matters, because the amount voters pay Uncle Sam is not what bothers them the most about their taxes. Only 14% say that's their top annoyance, while twice as many say their biggest beef is how the government spends their tax dollars. The most common complaint, though, is that the rich aren't paying enough in taxes. Overall, about 4 in 10 feel that way. That is mostly driven by sizable shares of Democrats and independents. I'm Dana Blanton. That's your Poll Parade.
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0: 4 Democrat states are suing President Trump to keep Somalians robbing Americans. 19 Dem states suing Trump to give sex change operations to kids. 22 Dem states suing the president to hide voter data. And 21 Democrat states suing Trump to give SNAP benefits to illegals. The Democrats are telling you exactly who they're for, and it's not you.
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1: Welcome back in from, or to Clay and Buck. From Clay and Buck, too. All the same idea here. Got a lot to talk about. Got some funky intro music there. What is that, guys? You guys are, this is from the pre, anything that's before the 80s, I really don't. I know 80s and 90s music. And what is this intro music, Producer Mike? What is this that you picked? ZZ Top. Wow. Okay. For a little while, Clay's beard was getting kind of ZZ Top like there, but he trimmed it, which was sad. I liked it when he was going full KSM, Khalid Sheikh Mohammed, you know, when he decided not to shave for years at Guantanamo. Clay, cause Clay's got that salt and pepper, you know, he's got that silver fox thing going on down there.
2: So, I had, for Christmas, when we went away for a couple of weeks, I ended up with like a month worth of, not trimming the beard, and, I think it made me look a lot older, which is not necessarily the move you want to go for as you approach 50. But it was also just kind of unruly. So I usually have like the Wolf Blitzer, I would call it, where you kind of have the hint of a beard because you're keeping it really close with the,
3: Egad, man, was your beard kind of unruly?
2: Yes.
1: VIP email, by the way, from Sissy. Buck, your King Charles imitation is perfect. It cracked me up. Sissy? Game respects game, you know what I mean? Thank you. Appreciate that one. It's, you know what it's really from though? I'm gonna tell you. You know how I learned to do the King Charles impersonation, Clay? Watching The Crown. Cause they really, the guy who, he's a great actor. I'm actually forgetting his name cause I don't, but he was
2: way better looking than Charles. I hope if I ever have anybody playing me in any sort of, movie that the person is way better looking too, because the guy who plays Prince Charles actually really, really good looking, but also a great actor.
1: Dominic something or other is his name. Great actor. He was McNulty in The Wire, for those of you who are Wire fans. And he's amazing. He's a British actor. Little side note here, guys. Because, you know, we do pop culture here, too. In The Wire, really, I think the two standouts. There's a lot of great performances. It's like your favorite show, right? I mean, you've seen all five seasons. I've seen all five seasons. It's my older brother's favorite show of all time. It's a top five show for me. And if you've ever spent any real time in some of the rougher parts of Baltimore, which is unfortunately most of Baltimore, very accurate, feels very realistic. It was shot there. But the two best actors in the series, in my opinion, are Dominic West, that's his name, who plays King Charles in The Crown as well in one, you know, season of The Crown when he's kind of like in his 40s, 50s, because they change with the ages. And actually, who is the guy who is going to be he's in Luther. People talked about him as a possible James Bond. He's a black British actor. And Idris Elba. The two best guys in The Wire, which is a cops and drug dealer show in Baltimore, are British, which is pretty mind blowing when you actually think about it. Idris Elba's like, you know, sort of street slinging drugs guy is incredible in the Stringer Bell is his name.
2: Capita seems to produce far more incredible actors and actresses than you would anticipate. By the way, same thing is true on Broadway.
1: The United Kingdom way outperforms with actors and with rock bands. When you start to think back, there are a lot of Americans who don't. I know people who are like, I love Eric Clapton. You're like, you know, he's British, right? Like he's got an English accent, and they're like, no.
2: Yeah.
1: You know, like a lot of these people that we just think of as great rock, obviously there's the Beatles and there's the Rolling Stones I said Eric Clapton, I think the Clash. I mean, you go to a lot of the punk rock bands. Punk rock really, I think, kind of started in the UK, or certainly was
2: Oasis,
1: very early.
2: Oasis, U2.
1: Look at you, 90s guy, Oasis and U2.
2: Oasis was great.
1: Maybe gonna be. Yeah.
2: Champagne Supernova, that was a great album.
1: That was everywhere when I was going to parties and stuff in the 90s, was that Oasis album. That was really huge. Okay, so, you know, we got to keep you guys up to date with all the cool pop culture. Aaron in Salt Lake City, though. Aaron wants to take issue.
3: Aaron, are you unhappy with all the talk of the King's visit to America?
1: Play D.
4: Are you kidding me? The top story of the day is the freaking King of England? Who cares? The top story of the day is absolutely the SCOTUS ruling today and how that might affect the midterms. The King of England. Come on, guys.
3: Well, I'm sorry, sir. I shall blame my footman for the misapprehensions. Clay, would you please tell everybody about this Supreme Court case of Louisiana v. Calais.
2: I'm going to dive into this at the top of next hour. So for everybody out there that is super fired up, Supreme Court 100-page decision, 6-3, basically racial gerrymandering is unconstitutional. And I already have talked, Buck, with some of the members of the Tennessee state legislature that are in the process right now of determining whether they can redraw the districts before we get to the primary in August in my home state of Tennessee, because they believe there is a racially gerrymandered district in Memphis that may be able to be redrawn. Now here, and again, I'm going to dive into the weeds on this because I still do want to play the Trump, because I thought Trump was actually very eloquent in what he said as well. We were playing some of the Prince Charles.
1: I was actually killing time with our Oasis talk so that our team can upload those clips for us. So there we go.
2: Yes. So we're going to play those in a moment. But I do think, for instance, the math that's going to become challenging is in my home state of Tennessee, we have 8 Republican red districts and 1 blue district in Memphis. Is it possible to do 9-0 or not? From a pure mathematical, geographical perspective, I think they're going to try to figure out whether that is doable or not. Okay, let me play, because I think Trump deserves credit. He was particularly good talking about this, and I believe we have 2 different parts. Trump talking about the legacy of England and how it led to the country here and how we leaned on and learned from the legal history and the governmental background of England. Cut 31.
5: Here in the shadows of monuments to George Washington, Thomas Jefferson, honoring the British king might seem an ironic beginning to our celebration of 250 years of American independence, but in fact, no tribute could be more appropriate. Long before Americans had a nation or a constitution, we first had a culture, a character, and a creed. Before we ever proclaimed our independence, Americans carried within us the rarest of gifts, moral courage, and it came from a small but mighty kingdom from across the sea. For nearly 2 centuries before the Revolution, this land was settled and forged by men, women, who bore in their souls the blood and noble spirit of the British. Here on a wild and untamed continent, they set loose the ancient English love of liberty and the Great Britain's distinctive sense of glory, destiny, and pride. And that's what it is, glory, destiny, and pride.
2: That was one good take. Very well said. I mean, beautiful even. And here was one more part of Trump yesterday talking about England and the long-term binding relationship between the two.
5: The American patriots who pledged their lives to independence in 1776 were the heirs to this majestic inheritance. Their veins ran with Anglo-Saxon courage. Their hearts beat with an English faith in standing firm for what is right, good, and true. In recent years, we've often heard it said that America is merely an idea. But the cause of freedom did not simply appear as an intellectual invention of 1776. The American founding was the culmination of hundreds of years of thought, struggle, sweat, blood, and sacrifice on both sides of the Atlantic. Fate drew a long arc from the meadow at Runnymede to the streets of Philadelphia that ran through the lives of people born and bred on the British code that no man should be denied either justice or right. American patriots today can sing, "My country, 'tis of thee, sweet land of liberty," only because our colonial ancestors first sang, "God save the king."
2: I mean, it's really good. And again, some of you are going to say, okay, why does this matter? I really see this, Buck, as a direct refutation of what we have been told for much of the past 50, 60 years, which is that everyone involved in Western civilization was a rapist and they pillaged the world and they brought forth only pestilence. And actually, colonialism made everybody better by and large in the grand scheme of things, in that, to your point, I think it's such a good one. When we arrived in Australia, meaning Western civilization arrived in Australia, they hadn't even discovered the wheel yet. I mean, we're talking about people living
1: true in North America too. True in North America. People are like, oh, but the Plains Indians on their horseback, so majestic. They got the horses from us, guys. They didn't have animals that were raised, you know, husbandry or whatever you call it. They didn't have domesticated animals.
2: That's why, honestly, that's why the viruses spread so quickly here in the New World and in North America, because most viruses started because of cohabitation with animals,
1: diseases. It's close proximity is the thing that always, although this is something else that you learn when you really study military history. The great, weapon of all ages throughout all conflict has been when a disease breaks out in the enemy camp or in your camp.
2: Yes.
1: Going all the way back to ancient Greece, ancient Rome, you name it. And that was actually really on a percentage basis, Clay, most people, and you remember we talked about the Civil War.
2: Oh yeah.
1: Two out of three casualties were people dying not in combat, dying mostly from disease.
2: Yeah. If you guys remember, I think, in the terms of pop culture, Gone with the Wind, the very first time that Scarlett gets married, she marries a guy she's in love with, Rhett Butler, and she marries, another guy, and he goes off to war and dies in camp before the war even starts. He gets a virus, right? And the reason Southerners in particular in the Civil War had such an issue was it was more of a rural community as opposed to New York, where people tended, for instance, to have been in close proximity and have had gotten viruses, but they hadn't really done it.
1: Just think about that though. You're signing up. You're like, you know, I'm going to go fight, you know, for my state or my country or whatever it is. And there, if you're going to die, there's a 2 out of 3 chance. It's not going to be a musket ball, a cannonball, or a saber that does you in. It's going to be dysentery. It's going to be typhus. That's been true for as long as there have been massed armies in the field. Now, in the ancient context, because it was seasonal warfare, it was much more of an issue during siege warfare. That's what, because people would have to camp, right? And you're inside the siege walls. They're outside. But disease was always the great enemy of these things. Killed far more people. You know, it's like the most dangerous animal in all human history is actually the mosquito.
2: Yes. There you go. You got your bar trivia win. What animal, I guess insect, if you're defining broadly.
1: Were we talking about the Supreme Court before? What happened? We're weaving today on the Clay and Buck Show.
2: Knowledge. I'm going to run you through in detail the Supreme Court ruling top of the next hour, why I think it's significant. Also, we're going to talk about a little bit more the Comey indictment, because everybody, it is kind of amazing how fast news moves in Trump era, because there were days where nothing happened with Biden, right? I mean, legitimately days where you could look around and we could have taped the show 2 days before and there wouldn't have been much change in news. We got Pete Hegseth testifying live right now about the war in Iran. We've got the Supreme Court decision coming down, the state visit from England. Somebody tried to kill Trump on Saturday. I mean, think about how crazy that is. Somebody tried to kill Trump on Saturday. It's Wednesday, and almost nobody is even discussing the fact that we had an assassination attempt, guns fired, and there is an assassin right now, third assassin in custody. It's wild.
1: It is.
2: That's
1: indeed
2: Trump speed.
1: And let's take some calls. 800-282-2882. You can even ask King Charles a question if you like.
2: I can't wait for that.
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8: Anthony Fauci, his top advisor, 78-year-old David Morenz, has been charged with conspiracy against the United States. He was a senior advisor to Fauci from 2006 to 2022. He did business from a private email account. Gee, that sounds a little like Hillary, too, remember, and she got away with it. He was the liaison for tips on how to evade records requests. This guy got caught emailing the following, as though he's kind of trying to be cagey. There's no worry about their freedom of information. I can either send stuff to Tony on his private email or hand it to him at work or at his house. He's too smart to let colleagues send him stuff that could cause trouble, unquote. How about this? He said, hey, I learned from our lady over there how to make emails disappear after I'm told that before the search starts. Plus, I deleted most of those earlier emails after sending them to Gmail. I said, you know, we should always communicate on Gmail because my email at NIH is known by Freedom of Information constantly, and I need to delete anything I don't want to have to see in the New York Times. He's describing how he should start using secret emails to hide something. Oh, my God. Well, sir, Judge, I think we're ready to reveal our verdict. He, of course, oversaw the grant to NIH. Oh, here we go again with the nonprofits, these NGO things. A nonprofit Manhattan-based company called EcoHealth Alliance ended up funneling U.S. taxpayer dollars to the Wuhan Institute of Virology for bat coronavirus research. And he hid the information, he hid the link, and he did it for Fauci so they could communicate in private and not get caught.
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9: 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And avoid prepackaged, pre-cut, and prepared items when possible. 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

0: Welcome back in, Clay Travis, Buck Sexton Show. We've got a ton of different reactions rolling in. Yes. So we'll get to some of these talkbacks. We'll get to a bunch of reactions in general. Buck, I think in let me read you this, because Marsha Blackburn's going to be on with us at 2:30, and I was going to ask her about this, but she has already jumped in. State of Tennessee, we're going to talk about this ruling, Supreme Court, and why it's so significant. Marsha Blackburn, who's going to be on with us at 2:30 Eastern Time, said, "I urge our state legislature to reconvene to redistrict another Republican seat in Memphis. It's essential to cement real Donald Trump's agenda and the golden age of America. I vowed to keep Tennessee a red state, and as governor, I'll do everything I can to make this map a reality." And it's just a picture of a 100% red Tennessee. Right now, Tennessee is 8-1. There is one district in Memphis, and I am told, and I know this to be true, you just saw it, Marsha Blackburn, we'll ask her about this at 2:30, but that in the Tennessee legislature right now, they are running different map potentials. The primary is not till August, to figure out, hey, can, based on this Supreme Court ruling, we eliminate a majority black district in Memphis that had been created to ensure compliance with the voting rights.
1: Section 2 of the VRA, cases. Yeah.
0: That's right. This is a big story.
1: We don't have time really for talk. Oh, we have one quick talk back here. Jim from Minnesota, hit it.
2: Come on, Buck, you clown. You didn't know that was ZZ Top? Unbelievable, man. Unbelievable.
1: Look, I appreciate that, kind of like those who prefer the Colt 1911, there are people out there of a different generation, quite a bit older, who are big ZZ Top fans. And, you know, it's fine. There's nothing wrong with liking the music of the retiring generation. I think that that's just fine. I would also say, Clay, on the list of the best bands, because I just began to scratch this, from the UK, this is just what comes up when you look at this online. The Beatles, the Rolling Stones, Led Zeppelin, Pink Floyd, Queen, David Bowie, Elton John, The Who, Black Sabbath, The Clash, Radiohead, Fleetwood Mac, Dire Straits, all from the UK.
0: That's pretty crazy.
1: All from the UK.
0: All the talent.
1: A lot of the best rock and roll bands of all time, guys. Come back, we'll talk Supreme Court. Serious news coming up.
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2: They love a mixture of odors, and they're trying to collect them.
11: But Dr. Michael Bailey of the American Veterinary Medical Association says keep your dog inside the car. 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
2: 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I'm not talking about anything major like a stick or stone or something. 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
11: And if that eye is hit hard enough,
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11: 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But Dr. Bailey says you don't have to take all the joy out of a car ride for your dog.
2: You can have the window down where they can stick their nose just out, but yet they can't go anywhere.
11: 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Chill NATO, Fox News.
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13: The race for a deal. Fox News, I'm Jim Ossman. Here's what's happening. President Trump has announced an effort to reopen the Strait of Hormuz, and it starts Monday. He says countries around the world have been asking the U.S. to get their ships safely out of the strait. Fox's Alex Hogan reports.
14: Project Freedom will begin Monday morning, Middle Eastern time, and I'm fully aware that my representatives are having very positive discussions with the country of Iran and that these discussions could lead to something very positive for all. The ship movement is merely meant to free up people, companies, and countries that have done absolutely nothing wrong. They are victims of this circumstance.
13: The president was in Florida attending a golf tournament. Thousands are out of work and travelers are stranded after Spirit Airline closes. And now there are questions about the reason the Spirit CEO gave for why the airline is grounded. Here is Fox's Grinnell Scott.
15: Dave Davis, president and CEO of Spirit Airlines, said in his statement, even after reaching a restructuring deal in March that could have kept the low-cost airline flying, it was ultimately the, quote, sudden and sustained rise in fuel prices that led to Spirit's wind down. But on ABC's This Week, Secretary Duffy pointed to Spirit's two bankruptcy filings.
16: They were bleeding money, and so this was in the works for some time. They were going to have to liquidate.
15: Efforts are underway to refund customers for tickets already purchased. Flights began under the Spirit name in 1993. Grinnell Scott, Fox News.
13: The World Health Organization says a suspected virus outbreak on a cruise ship has killed three people and sickened at least three others. The virus is a disease transmitted by rodents, and there is no treatment for it. 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
3: 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Just click listen, then swipe right and hear the latest news updates on your time. 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
13: The U.S. military is searching for two service members in Morocco. That's after they went missing during training exercises. Fox's Stephanie Bennett.
19: Officials have not yet said what unit or branch these missing Americans belong to. The United States Africa Command announced that the two U.S. servicemen went missing during an annual multinational military exercise called African Lion. Well, they say the incident remains under investigation and the search is ongoing, involving ground, air, and maritime resources. sources. The service members were reported missing last night near the Cap Draw training area near the city of Tantan, close to the Atlantic Ocean. The terrain there is mountainous with cliffs, a mix of desert and plains, with temperatures in the mid-70s.
13: The missing service members were reportedly going on a hike before they disappeared. Fighting continues between Ukraine and Russia. Ukraine launched a wave of strikes against Russian oil targets, hitting a key port on the Baltic Sea. That also includes hitting two tankers that Ukraine alleges were illegally used to transport Russian crude. Maine oyster farmer Graham Plattner is now the presumptive Democratic nominee after Governor Janet Mills dropped out. He and another candidate are answering questions about past statements.
20: Plattner's a progressive, but he thinks his message resonates in a purple state like Maine. Plattner bears a Nazi SS tattoo. He said women who were raped should, quote, act like an adult. He's since walked that back and covered the tattoo. Progressive icons endorse Plattner despite his faults. In Michigan, Senate candidate Abdul El-Sayed is surging. He previously called for defunding the police and wants Medicare for all.
13: Plattner will face Republican Senator Susan Collins. She's been criticized for her support of the big, beautiful bill. I'm Jim Osman, and this is Fox News.
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1: All right, Billy Cunningham, the great America. Welcome to Sunday after May Day, May Day, May 1st, in which the leftists, the commies, and others, funded by the Chinese Communist Party and by George Soros, had 3,000 protests all over the country. Well paid for, not much effect whatsoever, but it looked terrible. Sounded good from their perspective. A couple other items to talk about tonight. Rudolph Giuliani is in critical condition, and former New York mayor and Trump lawyer hospitalized in critical condition, according to most media outlets. We wish the America's mayor well. He's in New York City, and the family's not released his condition. It's not caused by external forces. It seemingly is a health crisis Rudolph Giuliani is having. He's in a critical condition. Secondly, because of Trump's announcement a couple hours ago that Trump orders U.S. military to guide trapped ships out of the Hormuz Strait starting Monday morning in about 12 hours, that oil prices have dropped sharply across the globe. In fact, most of the markets are up. Now, this is ripe with difficulties and concerns, because obviously everyone says that the number one sponsor of terrorism in the world is Iran. Everyone says they cannot get a nuclear weapon because guess what? They would use it, beginning with Israel, then on Western Europe, then on us. They've said death to America. You got to believe it. The tactics are one thing, but because there's a sense that Trump is daring the Iranians to break the peace by firing on our ships, escorting out of the Hormuz Strait some of these trapped large ships, that somehow that would cause then Donald Trump to respond massively along with Israel to maybe 3,000 more targets in Iran. But Trump announced on Truth Social, the U.S. about 7 p.m. Eastern time, he announced this, escorting foreign ships out of the Strait of Hormuz starting Monday morning under Project Freedom, it's called, describing it as humanitarian efforts to assist neutral vessels affected by the conflict and warning Iran, do not interfere. Now, in response to that, the Iranians saying tonight, we will interfere. So stay tuned for more on that sometime tomorrow. I have some experts coming on later to talk about this, what's happening tonight in Iran. Good news. Everyone says they got to be brought down. But when you deal with several thousand leaders of the Revolutionary Guard that are suicidal, homicidal, and genocidal, who want to be killed and they want to die, many say, let's arrange a meeting with the Almighty to see what happens, whether heaven or hell awaits. But in the meantime, they don't care about killing 80,000 or more of their own citizens, men, women and children. They will machine them down in the streets. They don't care. And so it is difficult when the government has arms and guns and the private citizens do not, because they will use them. And the Revolutionary Guard is as committed as ever to dying for the jihad, in which case that's a hard enemy to beat. But we'll see what happens down the road on that. Secondly, you know, the Cadillac Championships were held this afternoon. There was another incident in Miami. The president, Donald Trump, was there behind bulletproof glass. There was at least one patron that came with a firearm with the intent of using it against Trump. That was one of those attempts that had little or no chance of ever being successful. But it continues. It will not stop. And a couple of days ago on Thursday, I often watch the Will Cain show on Fox News. I think Will Cain, headquartered in Texas, does a great job. I love that guy. He had on as his guest the current director of the Secret Service. The guy's name is Seth Curran. And he was there, and he was being interviewed. And Secret Service Director Curran talked about what happened, of course, Sean Curran. I mispronounced his name. It's Sean Curran. I thought it was Sean. Sean Curran, who's the director of the Secret Service, was asked by Will Cain, Mr. Director, would you do anything different at the Hilton Hotel in Washington, where about 8 days ago there was another attempt on the life of Donald Trump? And I was shocked when Sean Curran said he wouldn't change anything. It worked perfectly. It was fine. And I'm watching this going, are you kidding me? It worked fine. The supposed assassin was within about 100 yards of penetrating to the front dais where Trump was. A few feet away was my friend J.D. Vance. A few feet away from that was Mike Johnson. Most of the cabinet was there. Most of the Congress leadership was there. And Sean Curran, the director of the Secret Service, there with Will Kane, he wouldn't have changed anything. And I'm thinking, my God, are we in trouble? Can I raise my hand in the back of the room and say to you tonight that I do not believe that Donald Trump will physically survive to serve out his entire second term, that the security lapses are so bad and so often. And when Sean Curran said 3 days ago, well, things went well at the Hilton. I don't want to see it when things go poorly. Wait a minute. We have seen it when things go poorly. It was Butler County, Pennsylvania. Guy's name was Thomas Matthew Crooks. There's a good name, Crooks. Got access to a roof close to the stage in Butler. He's about 150 yards away. And July 13th, 2024, Crooks was so sophisticated that he used a drone to scout the location. The Secret Service and Sean Curran, the director, was that tall, middle-aged guy with the sunglasses who grabbed Donald Trump as he was shot and fell. That the Secret Service did not have drones. And Sean Curran was one of the main agents of the Secret Service in charge of Donald Trump's security when he was shot in the side of the head. And the Secret Service said, well, the roof was too steep to position agents prior to the event. Are you kidding me? No, it wasn't. It wasn't steep at all. In fact, Crooks had easy access to it. He used drones, nowhere to go, and he went there. So when the guy in charge of security in Butler County is now the director, that's a problem. He got off several shots, killing that firefighter named Campitore and wounded two others, including Donald Trump. He took 8 shots at the president. 8. Only one struck. By the hand of God, I contend, wounding him in the ear, killing Corey Campitore and injuring 2 others. Sean Curran, the agent in charge, said that was a success. He's now in charge of the entire Bureau, Secret Service, and he said with Will Kane on Thursday, yep, that was a great success. I don't want to see a failure. A few months later, I think it was September, Ryan Ruth knew that President Trump was playing golf in West Palm Beach. And he was allowed to wait for about 12 hours in a sniper's nest in the bushes next to the 15th hole. Ralph had backpacks, a loaded SKS-style rifle with a scope, a GoPro camera, and ceramic tiles to use as body armor. Fortunately, there was a Secret Service agent in a cart a hole ahead of Donald Trump. And he saw the glint of sunlight off an object, and he noticed a gun protruding from the bushes and fired a lot of shots at him. Ruth escaped. He was apprehended later by law enforcement. Was that a victory? Absolutely. But one might ask, to Sean Curran, are those two events, this happened before he became the president, of such a character that you should never put the president, the vice president, the cabinet, and Mike Johnson, speaker, in the same location at the same time, underground, in a large meeting room underground at the Hilton, in which probably 2,500 people were there, at least 1,000 did not wish Donald Trump well. Sean Curran said, oh, it was a everything good. I watched 4 or 5 cops as the assassin, Cole Allen, is running through the magnetometer, run away from the scene. I watched 3 or 4 cower off to the side. I also saw a couple of other agents pull out their weapons and shoot. To me, that was not a success. Can I raise my hand again in the back of the room and say, Sean Curran, why would you say that? Others have said, who were present at that particular event, that it was easy to get in, that individuals also said that you had to show your ticket and that was it. You immediately got right in. to the event. And Curran is saying on Thursday it was a great occasion. It is so bad that Allen, who lived in Torrance, California, 31-year-old teacher of the month in California, video game developer, watched MSNBC, MS Now, and CNN, and he listened to what they said about Donald Trump. This was not some insane goofball. Ryan Routh was not insane. Crooks was not insane. These individuals specifically listened to what the media said about Donald Trump and said, I'm going to kill the guy. Quote, no longer willing to permit a pedophile, rapist, and traitor to coat my hands with his crimes. He was affiliated. This is Allen was affiliated with Wide Awake's left-wing group.

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1: No person there considers the possibility that I could be a threat. The security at the event is all outside, focused on protesters, because apparently no one thought about what happens if someone like me checks in the day before. Okay, if anyone is curious how doing something like this feels, it's awful. I want to throw up. I want to cry for all the things I wanted to do in my life and never will. Can't really recommend it. Stay in school, kids. Then he issues the ultimate P.S. to the Secret Service. P.S. This is Allen himself in his own words. Okay, now with all the sappy stuff done, what the hell is the Secret Service doing? Sorry, going a bit of a rant here and drop the formal tone. I expected cameras at every bend, bugging hotel rooms, armed agents 10 feet away. None of that happened. He's taking a test, the Secret Service. So, if Cole Allen, who wanted to kill the president and had shotguns, pistols, and army-type knives, could get as far as he got, why won't the director of the Secret Service, Sean Curran, say? Why doesn't Sean Curran say, we failed in this, that we can't let the president be underground in a hotel large-type ballroom in which 400 to 500 restaurant employees are coming, going out entrances that are not protected or guarded, and that the attendees only could get in with a little paper ticket, and they were waved in to get 2,500 people inside as quickly as possible. How's this okay to Sean Curran? He's the director. He was given the job because Trump loved the idea that at Butler County, PA, he stood up. He was the tall guy with the sunglasses. And said, you know what, that's the guy I want to protect me. But the left wing believes that Donald Trump should be assassinated. How many times on YouTube have you seen, including today when there was an armed person at the Cadillac Golf Championships at Doral who wanted to kill Donald Trump? At some point, some lucky or unlucky event's going to take place, and then it's going to occur. And you cannot allow the president, the vice president, the speaker, leadership of the cabinet, and the one location at one time underground. The imagination runs wild. If someone like Cole Allen could get that close, fueled by hate, to assassinating Donald Trump and others at the correspondence dinner last Saturday night, and if the Secret Service Director Curran does not see that's a problem, then we got problems. And by the way, also, I'm told by a U.S. Senator and a certain friend of mine, U.S. Congressman, the Secret Service is overwhelmed, understaffed, and overworked. That they often work 24-7, I mean 24-7, and they're not prepared to handle the level of threats against the life of Donald Trump. And Sean Curran should know better than any others. You have to learn from these events. To say with Will Cain, I wouldn't change anything, indicates to me that something bad's about to happen to Donald Trump, which will send this nation into grieving and turmoil, but send part of this nation into glory. In fact, I think there's a brewery in Wisconsin that will offer free beer the day after Donald Trump is shot and killed. That's where we are. Now let's continue with more. I want to get your reaction to this. And also, Project Freedom. Trump orders a few hours ago, U.S. military to guide trap ships out of the Straits of Hormuz starting on Monday. He said, for the good of Iran, the Middle East, and the U.S., we have told these countries we will guide their ships safely out of these restricted waterways. He then anticipates that if Iran militarily responds, that'll be the occasion that will cause Israel and America to finish the job because of what Iran did, not because of what Trump is doing. In a sense, I think that's brilliant. On the other hand, when you deal with leaders like that, that are homicidal, suicidal, and genocidal, I'm not sure dying is that big of a deal to them. Now let's continue with more. And we have five lines open, 866-646.

0: 877-647-7337. 866-647-7337. I think we're in trouble. And I pray to God that Donald Trump safely serves out the rest of his term. But when the Secret Service Director, Sean Curran, says on Thursday he wouldn't change a thing about the Correspondents' Dinner security, that concerns me greatly. It was a terrible event. It didn't have to occur, and the president should never again put himself in that circumstance. Now let's continue with more. 866-647-7337. 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
6: Saving you money, I'm Hillary Barsky. Canceled or delayed flights can cost travelers a lot of dough, and getting an airline to pay you back for expenses isn't impossible, but it involves a lot of work. Airline passengers have very few rights, according to Paul Hudson, president of Flyers Rights. Customers are entitled to a refund if a flight is canceled for any reason or significantly delayed, and they opt not to travel, according to the Transportation Department. This policy extends to non-refundable tickets, but the DOT makes that determination on a case-by-case basis. While airlines are required to provide refunds in these circumstances if requested, they aren't barred from offering other ways to correct the situation and often offer a passenger the opportunity to rebook on another flight or a voucher or credit for future travel. In these situations, customers will need to speak with an airline representative and ask for an involuntary refund. And not all customer service reps will be familiar with this term. But Hudson says it could be magic words for a quick refund. Saving you money, Hillary Barsky, Fox News.
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0: All Now let's continue with more and with the indictment of James Comey. I vaguely recall in a moment when the great one, the GOAT, Rush Limbaugh, talked about John Brennan being a communist. And I didn't know this. James Comey also was a communist, director of the FBI. We're going to seek out to find that cut, play it for you a bit later on. But when you have Obama telling us that, you know, the director of the CIA is a former communist, and when you have the director of the FBI also a former communist, it kind of tells you where we are as a nation when Obama's picking former communists to head up the FBI and the CIA. And I think that's relevant to, you know, 8647 and the indictment, James Comey, where he's coming from. He was always told to us in the media to be some sort of lifelong Republican. That is not the truth, according to Rush Limbaugh. And according to research on the background of this guy, he's a former communist. So we're going to play that for you a bit later on and more. And once again, we certainly hope former New York City Mayor Rudolph Giuliani, who's in critical conditions, can somehow pull through. I don't know what his status is now. I'm sure he's financially bankrupt. The Democrats bankrupted him completely. There's been about 100 Republicans who have been indicted and bankrupt by the Democratic Party. Turnabout's fair play, isn't it? See what happens down the road with that. Plus, we'll set up on the other side some of the other the guests I may have on tonight. If a line becomes available, 866-647-7337. Calls from Michigan and also Florida and many places in between. But I'm deeply concerned about the safety of Donald Trump when Sean Curran, the director of the Secret Service, said, I wouldn't change a darn thing about what happened at the White House Correspondents' Dinner. He said that Thursday on Fox News. He wouldn't change a damn thing. I would. Let's continue with more. Bill Cunningham with you every Sunday.

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1: 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We looked over the vehicle, and he took the reins from there, and they were able to walk us through the process of buying the car. We're very clear and transparent, and next thing we knew, we had a car in the driveway.
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5: Anthony Fauci, his top advisor, 78-year-old David Morenz, has been charged with conspiracy against the United States. He was a senior advisor to Fauci from 2006 to 2022. He did business from a private email account. Gee, that sounds a little like Hillary, too, remember? And she got away with it. He was the liaison for tips on how to evade records requests. This guy got caught emailing the following as though he's kind of trying to be cagey. There's no worry about their freedom of information. I can either send stuff to Tony on his private email or hand it to him at work or at his house. He's too smart to let colleagues send him stuff that could cause trouble. Unquote. How about this? He said, hey, I learned from our lady over there how to make emails disappear after I'm told that before the search starts. Plus, I deleted most of those earlier emails after sending them to Gmail. I said, you know, we should always communicate on Gmail because my email at NIH is known by Freedom of Information constantly, and I need to delete anything I don't want to have to see in the New York Times. He's describing how he should start using secret emails to hide something. Oh, my God. Well, sir, Judge, I think we're ready to reveal our verdict. He, of course, oversaw the grant to NIH. Oh, here we go again with the nonprofits, these NGO things. A nonprofit Manhattan-based company called EcoHealth Alliance ended up funneling U.S. taxpayer dollars to the Wuhan Institute of Virology for bat coronavirus research. And he hid the information, he hid the link, and he did it for Fauci so they could communicate in private and not get caught.
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6: Next week on The Morning Extra, it is Candidate Week. 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And Thursday, gubernatorial candidate Rick Jackson joins the show for the first time. He'll sit down with us from 7 until 8 in studio. 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

0: Now let's continue. The great one, Rush Limbaugh, before he met his reward in heaven a few years ago, did a little minute segment on James Comey, who was told by the told us in the media that James Comey was a lifelong Republican, and that he was, by the way, part of the group that Brennan and others who in December of 2016, before Trump took over the first term, held an illegal meeting in which they talked about cooking up evidence of some Russian collusion delusion. And Comey and was there in the meeting along with, of course, John Brennan and others. And they cooked up this false information to tie down President Trump in his first term. But these are the comments of the great one, Rush Limbaugh, about the history of one James Comey who was indicted a few days ago. Danny Boy Gleason, hit it.
1: I mean, if you've thought about it, how many of you have heard or thought that James Comey was a lifelong Republican? I have. I've always thought that James Comey was a lifelong Republican. I've been told that James Comey is a lifelong Republican. Turns out not to be true. Are you aware that James Comey used to be a communist? In a 2003 interview with New York Magazine, James Comey said before voting for Jimmy Carter 1980, he'd been a communist. He admitted, I'd moved from communist to whatever I am now. Now, we know that John Brennan, Obama's CIA director, was a communist, or at least had voted for the Communist Party. But I had never heard this about Comey. Now we find out that under Obama, the CIA director and the FBI director both had histories of not just flirtation, but serious immersion into communism. And like the KGB always said, no one ever leaves.
0: Well, there it is. And Comey should be indicted for a few things, including releasing classified information to a friend of his to be published in the New York Times. That's a felony. Also participating in this meeting in December of 2016 to conjure up and create evidence of some sort of Russian collusion delusion. That was seditious behavior. And on top of that, lying to the Congress. 8647 is kind of a minor issue compared to Comey's other behaviors. But did you know that James Comey was an avowed communist as early as 2003, according to Rush Limbaugh and in interviews? I didn't know that. Maybe the media didn't want to tell us. Right? All right, let's continue, take some calls, and we'll see what happens down the road. But tonight there's an effort by the president to allow the Straits of Hormuz to open, escorted by U.S. naval ships to get the ships out of the strait. And Iran said about an hour later, which is about 2 hours ago, better not do that, because if they fire upon these ships or upon the U.S. Navy, that'll serve as the pretense to launch 3,000 assaults more on Iranian infrastructure that are dual use. It'll happen. Now that the president has said, guess what, the War Powers Act doesn't apply anymore. Number one, no president has said it's constitutional. No court has ruled it's constitutional. And number two, if he concludes these are new activities, not the old ones, the clock starts for another 90 days. I have an expert coming on later. Colonel Wes Martin's got a column in Newsmax with my good friend Christopher Ruddy, who talks about what would happen if Iran fires on the U.S. ships. They're going to start in about 6 or 7 hours and more. I have no idea. We'll see what happens. Let's go to Bob in Redding, California. And Bob in California, welcome to the Bill Cunningham Show. Bob, how are you?
2: I'm doing great. Thank you, sir, for taking my call.
0: Yes, sir. What do you got?
2: I just have a question about the political affiliations of these people that are guarding Donald Trump.
0: Oh.
2: How many Democrats and how many Republicans are in the Secret Service?
0: Well, were you shocked? I don't know if you saw the bit with Will Cain on Thursday, in which the director of the Secret Service said, we did a great job, wouldn't change anything. The agent that took the bullet, absolutely. But I saw several law enforcement officials running in the opposite direction, cowering. And if there was somebody with Novichok or somebody, four or five of them, or three or four servers, I would assume most are Democrats that have angst against Donald Trump, to have in the same location underground, open to the public in a sense, a facility in which the head of the executive and legislative branches of government are present. Is that a good idea? And if these things happen, should Sean Curran, the director, be talking about, you know, we did a great job. It was wonderful. I wouldn't change anything. And I would assume the answer, everybody in Washington, D.C. is a Democrat. And why put the president, the vice president, the speaker in that position? I guess Charles Grassley, the president pro tem of the Senate, who's about 95 years old, wasn't present. He'd be the president. And I'm thinking, how hard would it be to have drones, U-Haul or trucks filled with drones, take down the whole hotel? Am I wrong about this? Should Sean Curran be saying, Bob, you know, this, I wouldn't change anything about the correspondence dinner security. I wouldn't change. Is he right about that?
2: No, I think he needs a drug test or something because, I don't know what planet he's on because, you know, that's like, putting the fox in the hen house and telling now.
0: Yeah, and God bless him. You know, the Trumpster's been told, don't play any more golf. And I'm a golfer. I get it. But it's hard to hunker down to 7,000-yard facility. But to have this Routh character have a sniper's nest on the 15th hole of Trump's golf course and just happen, a Secret Service agent saw a glint off the barrel of the weapon to kill Donald Trump. Think about how close Donald Trump has cheated death two or three times. I don't have confidence he's going to complete the presidency because the left wing wants him dead, and the majority of Democrats say it's okay with them if he's assassinated. It's just a serious problem. Let's continue. Let's go to Jim in Maryland, the home of the Terrapins. Jim in Maryland, welcome to the Bill Cunningham Show. Jim, how are you?
3: I'm doing well, Bill. How about yourself?
0: Well, I'm concerned. I'm upset. I'm not happy, and I'm thinking that we have a good president doing great things. And at this point, if he succeeds in the Middle East, along with Venezuela, had his first air flight a couple of days ago, there's going to be peace all over the world. The economy's going to hum. It's going to be great, but the guy's got to live. And these attempts on his life, it's a miracle he's alive at this point. So you give me a full report.
3: Yeah, well, I couldn't disagree with you more strongly.
0: And you think what?
3: 30-year vet.
0: Yeah.
3: You think what?
0: Go ahead. I want to hear your viewpoint. Go ahead.
3: Yeah, no, I think he's the worst human ever elected to at least federal office in our country. And, you mentioned James Comey and you're quoting Rush Limbaugh. If you live in the DC area, you run into people of significance, and I'll just tell you, a past director of the NSA told me not a week ago that James Comey is one of the finest individuals he's ever worked with.
0: Well, what about him being a communist? Does that concern you?
3: He's not a communist. Come on.
0: I'm talking about a
3: tweet. Show me some proof.
0: All right. Well, according to an interview that conducted by James Comey 22 years ago, what about Comey lying to the Congress? What about Comey conjuring up a conspiracy? A seditious conspiracy in December of 2016. No, not about that one. I mean, in 2016, before Trump took the presidency, there was meetings with Brennan, Comey, Biden was there, and of course, Obama was there in order to plant lies about the Steele dossier and serve that as a launching pad in order to get him impeached on a bunch of crap. And then when the director of the FBI, Webster, testified. For what?
3: For 32 boxes of classified materials.
0: Wait a minute. You mean the ones in Biden's? What about the ones in Biden's garage? Do those count? What about Hillary Clinton?
3: Biden cooperated with the investigation,
0: knowing the outcome. What about Hillary Clinton using bleach bit and hammers on subpoenaed information, and then Comey saying, "Well, we couldn't get a conviction against her, even though she committed serious crime. She shouldn't be charged with crime, even though she committed it." Does that concern you?
3: Can I ask you one question?
0: Go ahead.
3: You know, as a military officer for 30 years, in the first half of my career, all of our concerns were to fight Russia. What is Donald Trump's fascination? You know, you don't want him killed. Well, no one wants him killed. I mean, I want him impeached and thrown out of office. But how many people have died needlessly because Donald Trump kisses up to Vladimir Putin? Explain to me.
0: Well, Vladimir Putin, I'll explain it to you. Putin invaded Ukraine, and Donald Trump has done everything in his power. If Trump was in office with Biden gave permission of Putin to invade Ukraine by saying depends how far he goes in. It is not Donald Trump's fault what's happening in Ukraine right now. He's the great peacemaker that has stopped seven or eight conflicts.
3: Why?
0: And I think ultimately he's going to stop the one in Iran, and the economy is going to buzz along like it did on Thursday and Friday. The numbers on unemployment were fabulous. They were great. The economy is growing. More Americans are working today than ever before in American history, and we're more respected around the globe we've been in a long time. And what's wrong with talking to Vladimir Putin, something Joe Biden didn't do? What's wrong with that?
3: The guy's a mass murderer.
0: He is a mass murderer. But let's face it, he's Russia's mass murderer, and Donald Trump has talked to him. What's wrong with talking to your enemies?
3: By cooperating with the Europeans.
0: You're not, well, Europeans, it's their war, not ours. It's not ours.
3: No, we're part, oh, come on.
0: I'm saying it's a crime against humanity what Vladimir Putin has done. But Trump is not responsible to talking with Putin now and then to try to resolve this conflict, and ultimately he might do it. And the reason that Putin went into Ukraine was the feckless policies of Joe Biden, who said publicly, and this guy was, by the way, should Joe Biden have been removed from office because of his lack of mental acuity? Were you a Biden supporter?
3: Probably. No, I wasn't.
0: So
3: I'm a Republican.
0: You
3: but I can't stand the criminal that's in the White House now, Trump.
0: Which crime has he committed?
3: Morally corrupt.
0: What crime has he committed?
3: What crime has he committed?
0: Yeah.
3: Well, he's got 34 felony convictions.
0: No, wait a minute. You're not going to say the Alvin Bragg thing overturned on appeal about Stormy Daniels was a... You don't really maintain that those were crimes, do you?
3: Let me make one point real quick. Can I make a point?
0: Sure, go ahead.
3: The London Times, London Financial Times today put out a report that said the Russians are providing targeting data. They've modified the drones that the Iranians are shooting.
0: Right.
3: And they've got supervisors into Iran to help Iran fight against our military.
0: Right.
3: And Donald Trump is inviting Vladimir Putin to join the G7.
0: Well, he's invited him to join a meeting. It doesn't make sense. In fact, would you agree with me that the great majority of U.S. military supports Donald Trump, and the reason the Democrats never want the military to vote in elections? Would you? I mean,
3: that's wrong.
0: And by the way, I respect your service to this nation, assuming you're an Army officer. I respect that. The reason the Democrats want military people not to vote to make it difficult is because the military generally votes for Republicans and Donald Trump. Donald Trump, did you see
3: not
0: that?
3: Not when they're an idiot like Trump.
0: So you're calling
3: a criminal.
0: You're calling other Army officers idiots?
3: No, I'm calling you an idiot.
0: I'm an idiot.
3: Anyone that supports Donald Trump.
0: Compared to the alternatives, absolutely. That's it. The great majority of the military supports Donald Trump. And by the way, I'm not an idiot. I consider the alternatives. Imagine if Kamala Harris was in the White House right now with Tim Walz as the VP. How would that look? And these smears against the president don't help one bit. Whatever you accuse Donald Trump as having done, the Democrats have done 10 times that amount and gotten away with it. Now let's take a short break. My blood pressure is now over 200. But he's an Army officer, I assume. Maryland, I respect him for his service to this country, but his political judgment stinks. Bill Cunningham, the great American, with you every Sunday night.
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11: Anthony Fauci, his top advisor, 78-year-old David Morenz, has been charged with conspiracy against the United States. He was a senior advisor to Fauci from 2006 to 2022. He did business from a private email account. Gee, that sounds a little like Hillary, too, remember? And she got away with it. He was the liaison for tips on how to evade records requests. This guy got caught emailing the following as though he's kind of trying to be cagey. There's no worry about the freedom of information. I can either send stuff to Tony on his private email or hand it to him at work or at his house. He's too smart to let colleagues send him stuff that could cause trouble, unquote. How about this? He said, hey, I learned from our lady over there how to make emails disappear after I'm told that before the search starts. Plus, I deleted most of those earlier emails after sending them to Gmail. I said, you know, we should always communicate on Gmail because my email at NIH is known by Freedom of Information constantly, and I need to delete anything I don't want to have to see in the New York Times. He's describing how he should start using secret emails to hide something. Oh, my God. Well, sir, Judge, I think we're ready to reveal our verdict. He, of course, oversaw the grant to NIH. Oh, here we go again with the nonprofits, these NGO things. A nonprofit Manhattan-based company called EcoHealth Alliance ended up funneling U.S. taxpayer dollars to the Wuhan Institute of Virology for bat coronavirus research. And he hid the information, he hid the link, and he did it for Fauci so they could communicate in private and not get caught.
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12: And if you happen to fall in love with these birds of prey,
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0: I guess if you support the president, you're an idiot. I'll make the point again that the great majority of those in the military support Donald Trump and his policies and don't support the policies of any of the liberal Democrats, the progressives, or the leftists, or the communists, whatever term you want to use. And whenever I have an opportunity to replay some of the comments of Rush Limbaugh, I'm going to replay him because he's the greatest of all time. And America is much better off with Donald Trump in the White House as opposed to, are you kidding me? President Kamala Harris and Vice President Tim Walz serving also as President of the U.S. Senate. Do you think the country would have been better off with those two? It's always a defined choice, not between perfection and evil, but something in the middle. And I'm just proud to have Donald Trump as the president. He's a peacemaker, And once this matter is resolved in Iran, which will be in the next few weeks, I pray to God, the economy is going to rip roar, and I think the Republicans are going to win the midterm elections. Put that in your pipe and smoke it. And to call those in the military idiots, if you support Donald Trump, I can look at the support he receives when he goes to the service academy or flips a coin at the Army-Navy game or just shows up somewhere. The guy's filled with personality, and his policies, damn it, work. And I've been in his presence a few times, had him on a few times, and he's brilliant. He plays three-dimensional Vulcan chess while the other rest of the world's playing Parcheesi or backgammon. And what was happening in Ukraine right now are war crimes committed not by Donald Trump, but by Vladimir Putin. So to talk to him is not a bad thing, because Joe Biden gave the Russians permission to invade the Ukraine. And they did, when Biden said, depends how far they invade. And so if you want to lay someone's feet, it's going to be Joe Biden, not Donald Trump, who will talk to anybody about anything. And what's wrong with that? I think that's a good thing. Imagine if she was in the White House, for God's sakes. And if Maryland, how about Wes Moore, the governor of Maryland, who lies about his military service and the status of Baltimore as a collapsed city? So if you enjoy the conditions in Baltimore, New York City, and Los Angeles, and throw in Pittsburgh, Cincinnati, throw in Cleveland and Chicago, those are liberal democratic cities. And for the last 50 to 100 years, the Democrats have controlled every major city in this country and implementing their policies fully. By the way, what is the status of crime in practically every major American city? What is the problem with homelessness in practically every major American city? How are the public education systems in practically every major American city? What are the prospects for jobs in basically every major American city, all controlled by the Democrat Party? And I fear that more people will look at the gas pump prices instead of the quality of the rest of their life in a way that would cause them to go the other direction, which would be a disaster for the last 2 years. The Democrats ruined the first term of Donald Trump, indicting about 100 of his lawyers, friends, and family members. 100. Turnabout's fair play. And now, if the Democrats take over the House in November, they're going to get impeachment proceedings immediately, if not sooner. And the world's going to be stymied for the last 2 years of the Trump presidency, which is what most of the cultural elite one in this country, whether it's Hollywood, whether it's late night comics that aren't funny, or the major newspapers, or the major networks, or whether it's The View, and look at the world in which they live when they fashion government in their own image. Look at the status now of New York City, Chicago, Los Angeles. Look at Portland, Oregon. Look at Seattle with that goofy mayor they have there. And tell me that's what you want in your hometown. Now let's continue with more. Coming up next will be Seth Behrens, wrote a book about the pillars of the Democrat Party. Plus, later on, is Colonel Wes Martin in relationship to what the president said tonight about what's going to happen in Iran tomorrow. Bill Cunningham, the great American, all great Americans with you, and all great Americans, every Sunday night.
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19: The Democrats, if you're a conservative, you know, they're not your friend. 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

0: special operation in the Strait. I'm Ted Lindner, Fox News. It may be soon smooth sailing for neutral ships that are stranded at the Strait of Hormuz because of the war with Iran. Fox's Alex Hogan explains.
1: President Trump announcing a new operation. This is Project Freedom that will allow some of the ships that have been stuck in the Strait of Hormuz to be safely escorted out of that waterway. The president, who is here in Doral at his golf club watching the PGA Cadillac Championship, posted this on Truth Social, saying, for the good of Iran, the Middle East, and the United States, we have told these countries that we will guide their ships safely out of these restricted waterways so that they can freely and ably get on with their business.
0: This project is set to start on Monday. Travelers still reeling after Spirit Airlines canceled all its flights and shut its doors Saturday.
2: This comes after years of financial issues for Spirit, multiple bankruptcy filings. President Trump was trying to step in with a bailout, but that deal failed. So many of the 17,000 people who worked for Spirit were not necessarily surprised by the airline shutting down.
3: We were very aware, like, of what was going on. So, but they also did elaborate that as well. Like, hey, guys, we're trying our best. And they kept us informed the entire way. So it wasn't just like we were blindsided completely.
2: And this morning, the Airlines for America president says that those Spirit Airlines planes will likely be repurposed, and he's crediting other airlines for stepping up to the plate, picking up some slack by doing things like capping ticket prices for Spirit customers, even reducing fares.
0: Fox's Madison Scarpino reporting from Atlanta. And former New York City Mayor Rudy Giuliani in the hospital in critical but stable condition. His spokesman putting out a statement Sunday evening calling Giuliani a fighter who's faced every challenge in his life with unwavering strength, also asking for prayers for America's mayor. It's unclear why Giuliani's in the hospital. He had just appeared on his online show, America's Mayor Live, on Friday night. 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
0: Venezuela's oil industry continuing to ramp up production. Fox's Steve Harrigan is in Caracas with more.
7: Venezuela is now exporting 1.23 million barrels of oil a day. That is the very highest level in the past 7 years. Most of that oil going to the U.S., Europe, and India. It's gotten so good for the oil companies, they are pulling a lot of oil rigs out of storage. They've sat in storage here in Venezuela for the past decade. This new acting president, Delcy Rodriguez, has signed a number of exploration agreements with major U.S. energy firms, but analysts say she has a specific window. She's got to show real economic progress on the ground here.
0: The increase in Venezuelan oil exports comes after the U.S. captured Venezuelan President Nicolas Maduro earlier this year. Two U.S. service members missing after taking part in multinational military exercises in southwestern Morocco. U.S. Africa Command says American, Moroccan, and allied forces are conducting a search and rescue operation while investigators work to determine what happened. And the NYPD making multiple arrests outside a medical center in Brooklyn, New York City on Saturday as protesters turned violent during an ICE arrest operation.
8: DHS says the chaos happened after ICE agents arrested Nigerian national Chidozie Wilson Okeke in Brooklyn. The feds say the man asked to be seen at a hospital but was cleared by the medical staff. By the time ICE agents tried to leave the hospital with the suspect, a protest had gathered outside. They were flipping over garbage bins and name-calling NYPD officers who were seen trying to clear the emergency entrances and exits to the Brooklyn hospital. Video shows ICE agents then emerge in the ambulance bay with the suspect, a man who the feds say has prior arrest for assault and criminal drug possession.
0: Fox's C.B. Cotton reporting there from New York City. I'm Ted Lindner. This is Fox News.
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10: You
9: can hear the grinding of the belts at this recycling facility in Portsmouth, Virginia. Instead of dozens of workers sorting recycling by hand, AI-powered cameras are learning what can be recycled and then using pneumatic jets to sort the materials. Denver-based AMP is responsible for this, the first-of-its-kind AI supercharged recycling plant. Tim Stewart is the CEO.
10: Your typical recycling facility that's, you know, doing a town or a municipality has, you know, 50 to 100 employees that are touching that material, pulling out material. The example we went through here today is we have two people touching the material, and we're actually able to capture all of the recycling material. So a stark difference.
9: The dirty secret about recycling is that only a small portion of materials that can be recycled actually are. With Fox on Tech, I'm Jeff Block, Fox Business.

0: 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Now, here's the man who's been recognized as radio's best. The recipient of not one, but two prestigious Marconi Awards for his broadcast excellence. The one and only, Bill Cunningham.
1: Hi, Billy Cunningham, the great American. Of course, what's happening in America with all of our sacred institutions is something we cover on a regular basis. And that is that whether it's family life, faith in God Almighty, by whatever first name you like to call him, I call him Jesus Christ, by the way, restraints on human behavior are no longer something that we're following in this country. Most of the difficulties can be laid at the idea of terrible public schools in urban areas and the fact that it is rare to have an intact family raise a boy or a girl in inner city schools, almost impossible. Joining you and I now is Seth Barron. He's author of the new book, Weaponized, The Left's Capture of and Destruction of America's Sacred Institutions. He's also on the editorial board of one of my favorite publications, the New York Post. And Seth Barron, welcome, I think, for the first time to the Bill Cunningham Show. And before we discuss what's happening in New York City, you have a book out previously, the author of The Last Days of New York. And you're physically present, so to speak, in the nation's largest city. And many times what happens in California and New York is going to happen across America. So what is the status of New York right now under Comrade Mamdani, and what does their crystal ball tell you is going to look like in 2 or 3 years?
2: Well, you know, there's a lot of ruin in the city, so it's not like he's come in and just destroyed everything right off. But the seeds are there. He's certainly pushing it. Right now we're in a big financial crunch. He wants to raise taxes, because the idea of cutting spending, to a communist is anathema. They see that as austerity. Living within your means is austerity, you see, Bill. So that's going to be a problem. He's definitely all in on insulting Israel, targeting synagogues, all that sort of thing.
1: Yes.
2: So it's not looking good. I think he wants to destroy the police. He's not doing that right away.
1: But
2: it's on tap, and he wants to eliminate private property, essentially.
1: And he wants to chase off out of New York those who make money, those with income. He wants them gone. I'd point out, New York City has an annual budget, New York City itself, just the city, not the state, of about $127 billion. That covers about 8 million people. The state of Florida has a budget of $10 billion less per year. That covers three times that number, about 23 to 24 million. So Florida spends a lot less money with 24 million for the state of Florida, while New York City spends $127 billion with a huge deficit for 8 million. And, you know, mathematics is not blue or red. It's mathematics. That doesn't work.
2: Well, Bill, what you have to understand is Florida doesn't have guaranteed shelter for anyone who wants it. Florida doesn't spend $40,000 a year per student to do badly. And Florida doesn't provide, you know, extraordinary Medicaid to all of its illegal immigrants and to basically everybody. So, you know, there's reasons why we're running such a massive budget.
1: Yep.
2: They're not good reasons, but they are reasons.
1: And Florida spends about $18,000 per kid with better results and better test scores. And I've heard the number as high as $50,000 per student in New York City. You give it $40,000, you know more about it than most, but you spend a lot more money with less results. And the issue is not to improve the quality of life, but to chase out the those making money and those that don't fit in with leftist communism. And so let's talk about your book. And I watched a recent interview with Neil Gorsuch, Supreme Court Justice, who talked about the three tentacles of being an American. One, all men are created equal. Two, rights come from God, not from government. Number three, we vote to pick our leaders. And your book, of course, deals with many of these same factors, weaponized. And you make the point that there's four foundations of our country, which is citizenship, policing, housing, and education, and the left basically is dominating all those. Describe, first of all, citizenship, what the left is doing with that.
2: Well, I mean, it's pretty obvious what happened under Biden, where they opened the borders and poured tens of millions of people into the country, you know, which nobody asked them to do it. And then you had these judges, district court judges, basically inventing new rights out of thin air. You had that fellow out in Hawaii, Derek Watson, who insisted that it's not fair to keep people from Syria out of the country because there was a Syrian guy whose mother hadn't been here in 12 years, and she might like to come meet her grandchildren someday. You had another group in Texas claiming that closing down the border would impair their mission. They were like a social services organization. They had a judge who found for them. So, you know, you had another judge in New York saying that illegal immigrants have a right, being deported, have a right to say goodbye. So you can't deport them until they've said goodbye to everybody. So this kind of thing is, you know, essentially hollowing out the meaning of Americanness. You've got Congress people like Yvette Clark in Brooklyn openly saying she welcomes illegal immigrants because she needs them for apportionment purposes to pump out her, you know. I mean, they just say the quiet part out loud. They're not making bones about it.
1: Well, Sid, just on this one tenet of your four citizenship, another part of that is making sure that illegals can vote, or making, in California, when they have the primary in about another 7 or 8 weeks, they're going to mail it to every registered voter a ballot. So every registered voter, everyone's going to get a ballot, whether you're legal or illegal, you're going to get a ballot if you register to vote. And of course, millions in California are illegally voting because when you sign up to get your driver's license, don't need citizenship for that in California, you're also automatically a registered vote. And so when you get in the mail ballot saying you got to vote, Democrats want that, correct?
2: Yes, exactly. That's exactly up their alley. And you know, even if they aren't voting right now, it's like what Yvette Clark said. The blue states are losing people. They're shedding voters. So they need illegals in there just for the purposes of the census, because that's just warm bodies is how they allocate Congress people and electoral votes. So, you know, that's their long term. They want them all as voters. Short term, they're happy just to have them in there as people.
1: It'll be a failure of this Republican Congress if the so-called SAVE Act, Safeguard American Voter Eligibility Act, is not passed. And at this point, it's like pulling teeth to get it passed. Citizenship is critical. The founding fathers would be aghast with the idea that illegals are voting and that the Secretary of State's offices are sending out ballots to everyone who's registered to vote, whether citizenship is proven or not. Secondly, is a big one, which is policing. The defund the police movement is very dangerous, and it's metastasized into ICE. On May 1st, Friday, we had largely 3,000 protests with hundreds of thousands of people marching around, paid for by Chinese communist billionaires and by other billionaires to tear down the police. Explain why the left, the Democrats, the socialists, really have owned policing, at least in the major cities.
2: Well, what they're trying to – they hate the police, not so much because they hate police. I mean, they'd like to be in charge of the police to arrest you and me. What they hate about the police right now is that they haven't actually been able to take them over completely. The police the American people have a high opinion of the police. And the police have, to a certain extent, remained free of a lot of the worst of the wokest stuff, even though you've got mayors like the mayor of Boston, the mayor of Seattle, the mayor of Minneapolis, you've got the mayor of New York, all Chicago, oh boy, doing everything they can to, you know, neuter the police, essentially. But so what I find the left have done, what they've weaponized, is this redefinition of public safety. So what you hear them talk about a lot is real public safety. And real public safety is anything but policing. So real public safety is restorative justice. Real public safety is trans rights. Real public safety is, fully funded schools. Real public safety is, you know, universal health care. So they've leveraged that, this term, to, you know, essentially pervert the idea of policing. And then of course, you know, you see all over the place, they like Wu up in Boston.
1: Yeah.
2: A guy went and stabbed a couple of people and was shot. And the first thing she did was apologize to his family and say that the, that her sympathies were with him, right. him and them. You know, this is really sick stuff. So yeah, I mean, getting rid of the, taking over the policing, redefining crime, essentially seeing street crime as, you know, listen, Brandon Johnson, when he first got into office, they had something called Accountability Mondays, where the office would get together and go over the crime stats from the weekend and, you know, assign accountability. Okay, what are we going to do about this? And he canceled it. He said, nobody's accountable for this.
1: No. And you talk about,
2: we've got to address the root causes.
1: You talk about two of the big four. You got citizenship, policing, housing, and education. On the policing front, I've seen other columns written that appear in the New York Post and elsewhere where you're an editorial board member that live with it. In other words, those with resources, if they're sick and tired of being living in a homeless encampment in and around Central Park, if you're sick and tired of homelessness on the streets, crazy people urinating and defecating, and you want to feel differently, the citizens voted for that. That there's no major American city dominated by the Republican Party.

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1: What's the problem? See, the left is very addicted to this idea. There's an old saying, you may not be interested in politics, but politics is interested in you. Well, conservatives hear that and they think, well, I don't really care if politics is interested in me. I've got other things to do. I've got my job. I've got my family. I've got my church. I've got, you know, I do woodworking. I got to take care of my house.
2: Yes.
1: Liberals, they, to them, politics is everything. Politics is their religion. Politics is their job. Politics is their love life. It's their family. So they're dedicated to it. And they have been working assiduously for decades and decades to advance themselves through the institutions. And all I can say is, well, you know, you sleep on this at your own peril, because they are not going to be happy until every square inch of America is under their control.
2: Right. And they're not going to stop in New York City. No, they're not going to stop New York City, Chicago. No.
1: They're not going to let any, there's not going to be any secessions. There's not going to be any like area of Idaho or some place that's, you know, going to have its own sort of, you know, libertarian self-rule, or New Hampshire or wherever. No. The left has thought this through. They're aiming for everything.
2: They want to, and you think you can leave California or Oregon. They've passed these wealth taxes on individuals, to pay one time. It was likely to pass. Now I look at it this way. I don't feel bad for the enablers or the evildoers and the stupid voters who vote these policies in, because many people can go to greener pastures. However, they want to stop you from going to greener pastures also. And in fact, the NFL draft just happened about a week ago, and some of the players are angry about being drafted by the Bears or by the Rams because of the state and city income taxes instead of the Dallas Cowboys and the Miami Dolphins. What do you think about that one?
1: Maybe Shohei Ohtani had a good idea to defer all of his a lot of his salary. Maybe that's what it's about.
2: And then he'll move to Florida at some point. Let's go to the last. You have four examples here of the left essentials in our country infiltrated and destroyed. First one is citizenship. Second one is policing. Describe housing and how the liberals have dominated public housing and private housing.
1: Sure. Well, housing, this is an interesting one. I see it it's very similar to the question of open borders. Because with open borders, the left said, okay, we're going to bring 30 million people in, and it's not really your business as to why we're doing it or where they're going to go. You don't really have a say in who lives in America. Similarly, the left doesn't like it when, say, people in suburbs or exurbs have their own zoning laws.
2: Right.
1: Or they don't want to have, like, you know, massive subsidized housing complexes built in a single family zoned area.
2: No.
1: But the left says, no, you don't have the right to decide. So this is basically where I came up with the thesis of the book, which is that America, as you said at the beginning, or as Gorsuch said, America, power is rooted in the individual.
2: Yes.
1: We are sovereigns, and we run. This is where power comes from. The left hates that idea. So they want to lift power up and up and up into unaccountable spheres. Like so basically rule by the experts, people who know better than you or me.
2: Yes.
1: For instance, you know, there's an old saying, think globally, act locally.
2: Right.
1: You know, they love this and it sounds good. It's like, oh yeah, think about the big, but what it's really saying is don't use your own senses to look around yourself and determine what's the next best step. No. We have people over here. Very smart people, experts, who've already figured out the big picture. And they're going to give it to you. And you go and take their perspective and you act locally.
2: Kind of like we're kind of part of the collective. In other words, you're not a person. Your gender, which is fluid, and your race defines what you are. And we have about a minute.

0: remaining. I wish I could spend more time with you. The last one's education.
1: No, I get it.
0: How the left unionized education and leveraged its members' dues into a slush fund, froze out the parents, and produced marching Marxists. Seth Barron, I don't know what to say. I got to get you back on to do more because we're up against the clock.
1: I love it, though.
0: Once again, the book is, and the book is everywhere, weaponized, the left's capture and destruction of America's sacred institutions. Can you give me 30 seconds? Is it reversible? We have about 30 seconds.
1: Well, I think it is reversible. I mean, look at education. We've got, look, the border, Trump closed the border. Wasn't that hard.
0: No.
1: Education, there are alternatives. There's charter schools, which are very popular. It's a question of people getting the will to go out into their local communities and to organize the same way the left has been doing for a century.
0: Yeah.
1: It's, you know, it's hard work, but I think we can turn things around.
0: All right. Seth Barron, the book is weaponized. Once again, thanks for coming on the Bill Cunningham Show. And Seth, you're a great American. Thank you very much.
1: Thank you, Bill.
0: God bless you. Let's continue with more. Can we change things? Absolutely. Will it take a lot of work? Absolutely. But, the longest journey begins with the first step. Bill Cunningham, the great American, with you every Sunday night.
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13: Taxes, topic du jour. As filing day approaches, nearly 3 in 10 voters say they are okay with the amount they pay. But of course, most, 7 in 10, say their taxes are too high. That's a new record in Fox News surveys going back two decades, and it's up 11 points since last year. Also, disapproval of the Trump administration on cutting wasteful government spending is up 8 points compared to a year ago. That matters, because the amount voters pay Uncle Sam is not what bothers them the most about their taxes. Only 14% say that's their top annoyance, while twice as many say their biggest beef is how the government spends their tax dollars. The most common complaint, though, is that the rich aren't paying enough in taxes. Overall, about 4 in 10 feel that way. That is mostly driven by sizable shares of Democrats and independents. I'm Dana Blanton. That's your Poll Parade.
0: Hi, Billy Cunningham, the great American. Of course, love having on Seth Baron, not just because of his book, but he points out that almost every major cultural institution in America is dominated by liberal, progressive Democrats. That is not your father's Democratic Party anymore. It's not the party of Mom Donnie. No, no. It's a different kind of a party. And it's awful. And it's terrible. And it's not going to get any better. In fact, it's going to get worse unless we start winning more elections. All right, coming up next is Michael O'Neill. He's got some viewpoints on the Southern Poverty Law Center, which is also one of the institutions supporting the Democrat Party as it is now constituted, which is quite sad. Also, later on, we're going to have Congressman Bob Livingston will be here about lawfare and how much that's costing the nation. And once again, we notice that America's mayor continues to be in critical condition with a health problem. We continue to follow that and more. Bill Cunningham, the great American, with you and all great Americans every Sunday night.

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4: Anthony Fauci, his top advisor, 78-year-old David Morenz, has been charged with conspiracy against the United States. He was a senior advisor to Fauci from 2006 to 2022. He did business from a private email account. Gee, that sounds a little like Hillary, too, remember? And she got away with it. He was the liaison for tips on how to evade records requests. This guy got caught emailing the following as though he's kind of trying to be cagey. There's no worry about their freedom of information. I can either send stuff to Tony on his private email or hand it to him at work or at his house. He's too smart to let colleagues send him stuff that could cause trouble. Unquote. How about this? He said, hey, I learned from our lady over there how to make emails disappear after I'm told that before the search starts. Plus, I deleted most of those earlier emails after sending them to Gmail. I said, you know, we should always communicate on Gmail because my email at NIH is known by Freedom of Information constantly, and I need to delete anything I don't want to have to see in the New York Times. He's describing how he should start using secret emails to hide something. Oh, my God. Well, sir, Judge, I think we're ready to reveal our verdict. He, of course, oversaw the grant to NIH. Oh, here we go again with the nonprofits, these NGO things. A nonprofit Manhattan-based company called EcoHealth Alliance ended up funneling U.S. taxpayer dollars to the Wuhan Institute of Virology for bat coronavirus research. And he hid the information, he hid the link, and he did it for Fauci so they could communicate in private and not get caught.
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7: Billy Cunningham, the great American. Of course, the Southern Poverty Law Center has now been indicted for fraud, a bunch of other things. And the SPLC is often cited by the mainstream media as the gold standard of a private organization calling out discrimination whenever they could find it. But in reality, the truth is something different. And that is the SPLC has been used by the most extreme parts of the Democratic Party to smear Republicans irrespective of the facts. And so now they've been under a multi-count federal indictment criminally, and likely some of the members of that group may be indicted also and going to prison because of what kind of stuff they've put out. And the Southern Poverty Law Center often says threats are coming from, quote, a right-wing extremist or hate group, and they're always conservative, including pro-life groups, including Moms for Liberty, including Turning Point USA, Charlie Kirk's organization. They were labeled as a hate group because it fits the profile of what the Democrats want. Joining you and I now is Patrick O'Neill. He's the Vice President of Legal Affairs for the Ronald Reagan Legal Center with the Landmark Legal Foundation. And Michael O'Neill, welcome, I think, for the first time to the Bill Cunningham Show. And first of all, for those who may not know, describe what is the Southern Poverty Law Center?
8: Yeah, they are a tax-exempt organization, a charitable organization, if you can believe this. 501 designated as a 501c3 organization under the tax code. That means contributions to the SPLC are subject to tax deductions. In other words, if I give them $100, I can deduct that contribution from my taxes, just like to give your money to your church. Now, I'm not looping into them. I'm not saying they're akin to a church, but for tax purposes, they're considered a charity. Subject to contributions are subject to tax deductions. They're not subject to taxation on their income, so they occupy a really privileged position in our country. This is a privileged position that they enjoy. They hold themselves out, as you indicated, Bill, as the gold standard of the designated, kind of made their bones as assigning the moniker of hate group to groups right throughout the country, no matter what they are. Recently, all it takes is saying that, hey, I think that transgenderism is a mental health disorder. That rises to the level of a hate group. That designates you a hate group under the auspices of the SPLC. So they really kind of trying to hold themselves out as this above everything else, and where they are, but are all is good. Obviously, that's not the case. This indictment has come down, which has raised a lot of troubling questions.
7: So if George Clooney, who, by the way, is from Cincinnati, if George Clooney gave $1 million to the Southern Poverty Law Center after Charlottesville, that was funded by the Southern Poverty Law Center, that's a different issue, that he could take the $1 million off his income. So the government, you and I, might pay 30-40% of his $1 million donation because it is tax deductible, correct?
8: Right. I mean, it is underwritten. It is underwritten by the taxpayer, right? When you have these organizations. And again, let me be very clear. Landmark Legal Foundation, my organization, is a tax exempt organization. So donations to us, there's a purpose behind this. There's a reason, a rationale behind this, is because you want to encourage charitable giving. And ostensibly, like groups like Landmark, we're a public interest law firm. We're here to advance certain principles. Churches the same way. They should have an exemption status. You want to encourage charitable giving. But of course, what gets caught up here and what bears discussion and which is becoming illuminated with this indictment is that there's organizations that hold themselves out allegedly that commit all of these alleged crimes. Now, the seriousness of these crimes about the SPLC that have been levied are very important to talk about. We're talking about wire fraud, bank fraud, false statements to federally insured banks, conspiracy to commit money laundering. This is an 11-count indictment, which incidentally was handed down in Alabama, so that there's a high degree of probability that you're going to be able to get a fair jury in this. It's not like they were indicted in Washington, D.C. or New York City jurisdictions and venues, which, of course, are openly hostile to the Trump DOJ. So it's important to note that that this handed down in Middle District of Alabama, where, again, presumably you're going to be able to get an objective, fair jury and panel to hear this case.
7: Now, let's talk about Charlottesville, and that was the basis of some of this activities by the feds.
8: Yeah.
7: And that is that Charlottesville was a right-wing, largely white individuals that marched around with tiki torches talking about the Jews will not replace us. The Jews will not replace us. And there was a person, a woman, I believe, that was killed as part of that. Somebody drove a car into her and it caused death, which was a terrible incident. Now, 90% of those operating there in Charlottesville exercised properly their First Amendment rights, which I disagree with. But nonetheless, they have the right to do what they did. It came as a shock that the Southern Poverty Law Center funded some of the Charlottesville activities that resulted in a woman's death. And then, having funded the activities, they raised something like $81 million after Charlottesville, when they themselves funded part of it. Do I have that right?
8: I think so. I think that's what the indictment alleges. And I think what you're saying, that was just that was just one of multiple cases allegedly which occurred, whereby the SPLC would give money to hate groups, like Ku Klux Klan, white nationalists, national socialist movements, groups connected again to the Charlottesville, to invest that money, give that money. I think that what that becomes is, you recognize your own irrelevance from a national stage. Essentially, there is no institutional racism, right? The myth of Joe Biden perpetrated regarding the greatest threat to the United States is domestic terrorism. Of course, that's completely and utterly false. But when you lay out that kind of statement, you have to have some sort of evidence supporting it. There has to be some sort of incidences where these groups can point to ensure that their own relevance is maintained. And I think they looked at it possibly, again, allegedly from a business perspective. If we invest a couple hundred thousand dollars, if we give $200,000 or $300,000 to the Grand Wizard of the Ku Klux Klan who goes out and does something that we can point to about why we're still relevant and we can raise $3 or $4 million off it, I think that's from a business perspective, that's a pretty good return on investment. Keep in mind, though, of course, people give money under the pretense that the SPLC is combating this and they're duplicitous in identifying these problems that they possibly, allegedly, are behind, are orchestrating. So they're working behind the scenes to orchestrate these events and these issues, allegedly, meanwhile profiting it on the front end. Really, really duplicitous, really underhanded kind of conduct there.
7: Michael O'Neill, so the indictment alleges in this one circumstance that the Southern Poverty Law Center provided to the members of the Ku Klux Klan lots of money to incentivize and encourage them to commit racist acts that they then would fundraise off of to clip George Clooney for $1 million plus others. And that's fraud. If that statement is accurate, that's fraud.
8: Yeah, that's what we're getting at here. And a couple other interesting things. This is an organization, I think, that's had hundreds of millions of dollars in assets offshored in accounts, offshore bank accounts. Again, I think that this is the case. I'm not 100% sure, but I'm almost positive that most of their assets reside offshore. Think about this. Look at it this way. What would a public interest organization, a charitable organization, have, number one, have hundreds of millions of dollars in assets, and number two, have those assets located in bank accounts in Bermuda, the Cayman Islands, the Bahamas. Right? It sounds like something out of a John Grisham novel we're talking about here.
7: This is beautiful.
8: Right, Bill?
7: The number in the media is 800 million. That the Southern Poverty Law Center has, according to media accounts, $800 million in overseas bank accounts, and they pay their directors of the SPLC $500,000 to $1 million, so they keep raising money off racism that they fund in order to pay themselves a salary.
8: It sounds like a Washington grift to me, right? And this kind of issue goes to a bigger issue, Bill, that I've been talking about a little bit here. And this is accountability of tax exempt organizations. Look, as a vice president of an exempt organization, we understand that we're under a higher calling here, that we have a privileged position in our society and are under the law, and that we have an obligation to our donors to be truthful and to actually work to advance an identified problem in society. For Landmark, it's advancing constitutional conservatism and advancing the principles of liberty. And for, I guess, a group like the SPLC, who made their way combating racism and discrimination and institutional racism, what happens when that problem is alleviated, or combating hate groups, when hate groups in our country really have no place and are no longer even remotely on the radar of people? Well, you have to amplify this. You have to gin up this problem to ensure that you have relevance and that you're able to continue to appropriate this money that you need to continue to survive. And again, pay your executives hundreds of thousands, close to $1 million. Real quickly, a lot of this isn't really, a lot of the assets and the salaries of individuals of these groups, of employees of these groups, aren't secretive. You can get this. These are 990s, they're tax returns, publicly available, widespread. In fact, if you actually ask an organization to see their tax returns, we're obligated by law to produce those. Oftentimes you can just go online and say tax return of SPLC and you can see all of the stuff that I'm talking about here.
7: Well, it's really a great thing. It's good that there's so little race discrimination that the SPLC's got to fund it.
8: Yeah.
7: And then maybe that's good, right?
8: Well, that's the point. And you kind of see this with other areas too, with civil rights organizations. And I think you can point to the Bostock decision from Supreme Court, which didn't legalize, but found a constitutional right to same-sex marriage. After that decision was handed down, suddenly all of these organizations who had for decades worked to try to advocate for same-sex marriage rights. Well, what happens when you know, it's like a dog who catches the bumper of the car. Well, what do I do with this? I've caught it. I've won. I've succeeded in my purpose. Well, I have to look for a new outlet. And what did a lot of those groups do after the Bostock decision? That's where you can really point to that moment and say, well, that's when we've had the imposition of the transgender agenda, right? That's almost really, you can point to it after Bostock, those groups had to ensure relevancy. And so I know what we're going to do. We're going to promote transgenderism. So that you keep seeing this evolution into more and further extremism in order to ensure the relevance or the continuation of some of these groups.
7: To put a sharper point on that, it's called the Human Rights Campaign. They had budgets of millions of dollars, huge office buildings, all built around the idea of having gay marriage. And many,
8: this is another one.
7: And all they had to do was, they didn't want to fight it state by state, in a sense. But so when the Supreme Court got rid of all 50 states, they had big meetings. What are we going to do now? We have huge budgets. We have huge buildings. We have rent. We have mortgages. So we're making $500,000 a year each. They said, well, since that issue's done and we won, we can't fold our tents and go home. Let's find something else. Would anyone buy transgender rights? Would anyone buy boys and girls locker rooms or men playing women's sports? And they thought, I don't know if that's going to fly. Well, guess what? It did. And right now they're still raising millions of dollars on having teenage boys dressed with teenage girls and men playing women's sports. Didn't it work? They simply switched to something else.
8: Yeah, exactly. I think of homelessness too. That's another one, right? We know the homeless grift. I mean, look at the numbers in California, for example, San Francisco. They spend how many tens of thousands of dollars on each homeless person? And to the extent to which the amount of money spent to combat homelessness is absurd. And it's not to actually fix homelessness. And again, I would submit to you that that issue has really been fixed. The overwhelming majority of people who are homeless want to be homeless. Look, I mean, it's just a fact. You're either, you want to live that kind of life. If you really want to take advantage of all the assets and all of the social safety nets that's available to you, you can do that. But in order to continue to propagate yourself and to maintain your relevance, you have to ensure that the problem persists. And that's really what we're talking about here. There's an incentive to ensure that a given problem continues to exist to ensure your own relevance.
7: And lastly, about 2 minutes remaining here, Michael O'Neill, recent Supreme Court decisions saying that in Louisiana, race-based discrimination is prohibited by the Constitution. But the Democrats, it's not about race. It's about keeping Democrats in power, using race to the vehicle of getting where they want to go, which is political power. And now the Supreme Court's finally ruled 6-3. You can't use majority-minority districts, which the problem is so minute and small today. Black presidents, black attorney generals, black Supreme Court justices in the South, black mayors, black county commissioners, black prosecutors, they're everywhere, which is a good thing. And you can't keep telling me that we can have race-based discrimination prohibited by law. You know what I'm saying?
8: Well, absolutely. And this is a fantastic decision from the Supreme Court. Justice Alito really nailed this one. I encourage everybody to read it. But race, going forward, race cannot be the predominant factor in determining how to gerrymander congressional districts. Now, that's a really good news for us. We've moved on as a society, and there's a recognized opinion that there is no institutional racism. Obviously, there are people who are prejudiced. I'm not going to sit here and say that people, individuals have prejudice, but to try to argue that there's this embedded institutional racism in election groups is absurd, right? To think of state legislature of Georgia is actually discriminating on the basis of race in 2026 is beyond the pale. It's just not something that exists anymore. Thankfully, again, this is all good news. This is all progress from a societal standpoint. We should welcome this moving towards that colorblind ideal that we want to talk about and we want to achieve. And this brings us another step closer to that. So kudos to the Supreme Court. Kudos to Justice Alito for doing exactly what's necessary and saying that race can no longer be the predominant factor in how we determine how our congressional districts are apportioned.
7: And lastly, after the Civil War, which political party was in charge of racism in the South to make sure black folks didn't have civil rights? Which political party was that?
8: I think we're pretty clear on that one. It's the Democrat Party.
7: And which party was lynching 4,000 black men and women? Which political party did that?
8: Yeah, Democrat Party. Look, it's a quote unquote conservative Supreme Court that's moving us inexorably towards this goal, which is good news. We saw it over a decade ago in the Shelby County decision, and now we're seeing another one in this Louisiana versus Calais. So really good, solid decisions and wins, not wins for the Republican Party, not wins for conservatives. Obviously, that's something to factor on, but really wins for the American people, which is the most important.
7: Well, the Southern Poverty Law Center funds racism. The NAACP funds racism to keep it going so they can fundraise off of it and keep their troops in order. And get everyone paid. It's all about money. Follow the money. and you'll find out the results of what's happening. And this is a blow to the Democratic Party, but not to African Americans, who certainly have the freedom to vote whoever, however they want to vote. In fact, in Georgia, in the 2024 election, a greater percentage of black folks voted in Georgia than any other election. There's no prohibition whatsoever, but the Democrats perpetrate a lie to benefit themselves. And when the Southern Poverty Law Center funds racism and then the fund raids off racism, it's rather circuitous. Once again, Michael O'Neill, what is the website of your group if people need more information?
8: Yeah, landmarklegal.org, landmarklegal.org. You can read our brief in Louisiana versus Calais where we touch on a lot of these points that I was just talking about. I encourage you to look at it, all the great stuff we're up to, landmarklegal.org.
7: Well, I think Justice Roberts said the way to end racism is to quit practicing racism.
8: I love it, right?
7: Well, it's pretty simple, but as long as the media is completely, and when I watch the media coverage of the Louisiana decision, it's all about getting rid of black members of Congress. No, it is not. It means the Constitution prohibits race discrimination, so stop practicing race discrimination, 6-3. All right, Michael O'Neill, you're a great American, and thanks for coming on the Bill Cunningham Show. Thank you, Michael.
8: Take care, Bill. Have a great day.
7: And God bless America. Let's continue with more. The way to stop racism is to stop being racist.
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4: Anthony Fauci, His top advisor, 78-year-old David Morenz, has been charged with conspiracy against the United States. He was a senior advisor to Fauci from 2006 to 2022. He did business from a private email account. Gee, that sounds a little like Hillary, too, remember? And she got away with it. He was the liaison for tips on how to evade records requests. This guy got caught emailing the following as though he's kind of trying to be cagey. There's no worry about the freedom of information. I can either send stuff to Tony on his private email or hand it to him at work or at his house. He's too smart to let colleagues send him stuff that could cause trouble, unquote. How about this? He said, hey, I learned from our lady over there how to make emails disappear after I'm told that before the search starts. Plus, I deleted most of those earlier emails after sending them to Gmail. I said, you know, we should always communicate on Gmail because my email at NIH is known by Freedom of Information constantly, and I need to delete anything I don't want to have to see in the New York Times. He's describing how he should start using secret emails to hide something. Oh, my God. Well, sir, Judge, I think we're ready to reveal our verdict. He, of course, oversaw the grant to NIH. Oh, here we go again with the nonprofits, these NGO things. A nonprofit Manhattan-based company called EcoHealth Alliance ended up funneling U.S. taxpayer dollars to the Wuhan Institute of Virology for bat coronavirus research. And he hid the information, he hid the link, and he did it for Fauci so they could communicate in private and not get caught.
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7: Hi, Billy Cunningham, the Great American. As we sit here this Sunday night, let's face it, there's a movement in the futures market, especially with oil in the stocks, because of the activities of one Donald Trump saying that the Straits of Hormuz will serve as a vehicle to have the U.S. Navy escort out many ships over the next few days. And Iran has responded to that by saying, hold up on that car. Don't do that. And so in one sense, there's a ceasefire. And in one sense, the Iranian war has ended. But on the other sense, if Iran fires on U.S. naval ships, does that start the 90 days clock all over again? Maybe it does. So we have an expert coming up, Colonel Wes Martin, who has many columns at Newsmax.com about that. But Michael O'Neill spoke quite a bit about the Southern Poverty Law Center, which is an adjunct of the Democratic Party that pays for racism so they can oppose it, which is wonderful. It's like the Constitution prohibits racism, doesn't prohibit politics. So when the Supreme Court ruled a couple days ago on racial gerrymandering of districts, on one hand, the Constitution prohibits racism, but on the other hand, it doesn't prohibit politics. And this is about Democratic politics and more. So let's continue with more. Coming up next is Colonel Wes Martin to talk about the Iranian situation and how it's connected somehow to Iraq. Bill Cunningham, the Great American, with you every Sunday night.
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23: Get this. Cousin Brittany just texted me and said, I had to scan my ID to change my Yahoo password the other day. Oh, my Lord. 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Like, that actually seems like a bit of an overreach.
24: I'd feel weird about that one, Brittany.
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23: That's right. 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
24: 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That's why I don't go to those.
0: That's exactly right. I'm not doing it anymore.
24: You taught me the error of my ways.
0: That's right. 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

0: special operation in the Strait. I'm Ted Lindner, Fox News. It may be soon smooth sailing for neutral ships that are stranded at the Strait of Hormuz because of the war with Iran. Fox's Alex Hogan explains.
1: President Trump announcing a new operation. This is Project Freedom that will allow some of the ships that have been stuck in the Strait of Hormuz to be safely escorted out of that waterway. The president, who is here in Doral at his golf club watching the PGA Cadillac Championship, posted this on Truth Social, saying, for the good of Iran, the Middle East, and the United States, we have told these countries that we will guide their ships safely out of these restricted waterways so that they can freely and ably get on with their business.
0: This project is set to start on Monday. Travelers still reeling after Spirit Airlines canceled all its flights and shut its doors Saturday.
2: This comes after years of financial issues for Spirit, multiple bankruptcy filings. President Trump was trying to step in with a bailout, but that deal failed. So many of the 17,000 people who worked for Spirit were not necessarily surprised by the airline shutting down.
3: We were very aware, like, of what was going on. So, but they also did elaborate that as well. Like, hey guys, we're trying our best. And they kept us informed the entire way. So it wasn't just like we were blindsided completely.
2: And this morning, the Airlines for America president says that those Spirit Airlines planes will likely be repurposed, and he's crediting other airlines for stepping up to the plate, picking up some slack by doing things like capping ticket prices for Spirit customers, even reducing fares.
0: Fox's Madison Scarpino reporting from Atlanta. And former New York City Mayor Rudy Giuliani in the hospital in critical but stable condition. His spokesman putting out a statement Sunday evening calling Giuliani a fighter who's faced every challenge in his life with unwavering strength. Also asking for prayers for America's mayor. It's unclear why Giuliani's in the hospital. He had just appeared on his online show, America's Mayor Live, on Friday night. 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
0: Venezuela's oil industry continuing to ramp up production. Fox's Steve Harrigan is in Caracas with more.
16: Venezuela is now exporting 1.23 million barrels of oil a day. That is the very highest level in the past 7 years. Most of that oil going to the U.S., Europe, and India. It's gotten so good for the oil companies, they are pulling a lot of oil rigs out of storage. They've sat in storage here in Venezuela for the past decade. This new acting president, Delcy Rodriguez, has signed a number of exploration agreements with major U.S. energy firms, but analysts say she has a specific window. She's got to show real economic progress on the ground here.
0: The increase in Venezuelan oil exports comes after the U.S. captured Venezuelan President Nicolas Maduro earlier this year. Two U.S. service members missing after taking part in multinational military exercises in southwestern Morocco. U.S. Africa Command says American, Moroccan, and allied forces are conducting a search and rescue operation while investigators work to determine what happened. And the NYPD making multiple arrests outside a medical center in Brooklyn, New York City on Saturday as protesters turned violent during an ICE arrest operation.
17: DHS says the chaos happened after ICE agents arrested Nigerian national Chidozie Wilson Okeke in Brooklyn. The feds say the man asked to be seen at a hospital but was cleared by the medical staff. By the time ICE agents tried to leave the hospital with the suspect, a protest had gathered outside. They were flipping over garbage bins and name-calling NYPD officers who were seen trying to clear the emergency entrances and exits to the Brooklyn hospital. Video shows ICE agents then emerge in the ambulance bay with the suspect, a man who the feds say has prior arrest for assault and criminal drug possession.
0: Fox's C.B. Cotton reporting there from New York City. I'm Ted Lindner. This is Fox News.
10: The legend Neil Bortz is live every week on The Morning Extra. And here's what you missed.
11: A restaurateurs received permission or whatever it is to list those on menus as Chilean sea bass because nobody's going to order Patagonian toothfish.
12: Yeah, sounds better.
11: Well, look at the picture of that
12: dude. I'm looking at it, man. I mean, he's an ugly SOB.
11: That is an ugly ass fish.
12: It makes a flounder look good.
11: Yeah. You know, I've always called Prince Charles as the flounder because it almost looked like he had both eyes on the same side of his nose.
14: Yeah, he does.
12: He's an odd looking dude.
14: For as much as we talk about like the symmetrical look of people's faces, he is one of those people that it looks like it's almost one singular eye, and it just makes him look very untrustworthy.
11: Boy, optometrists hated to see him coming.
14: Yes.
12: There's no fixing you, Val.
11: Yeah, I mean, he's like one of those minions, you know, the one with one
14: yes.
11: eye.
14: Yes.
11: Yeah.
12: I love the minions. They're my favorite.
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0: 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Now, here's the man who's been recognized as radio's best. The recipient of not one, but two prestigious Marconi Awards for his broadcast excellence. The one and only, Bill Cunningham.
1: I'm Billy Cunningham, the great American. The president's announced the first of the week there's going to be an escort system where U.S. Navy ships are going to escort tankers out of the Gulf of Hormuz. And now the Iranians are saying, hold up on that car. That's not going to happen. And they have a certain 14-point plan. This could go on for months. The last negotiation with Iran took about a year and a half, and that was at breakneck speed. And the world, in a sense, is suffering because of what's happening in the behavior of Iran and the fact that 25% of the world's oil and fertilizer comes out of the straits, and it's not happening right now. But Colonel Wes Martin spent many decades in the military. Also, he was given the task in Iraq during that conflict of heading all international relations, things of that character. He's now retired. He has a column posted a few days ago on Newsmax, Christopher Ruddy's site. And he begins by saying, Colonel Martin begins by saying, once again this century, America has commenced another Middle Eastern conflict while ignoring most of the principles. And so, Colonel Wes Martin, welcome again to the Bill Cunningham Show. And first of all, I often say to my friends, and I've been a Trump supporter my whole life, and I will continue to be such, considering the alternatives. And I often say, does Trump know what he's doing? And how does this thing end? I don't get good answers. From your perspective and your experience, what impact the first part of this week is it going to have if the U.S. Navy begins escorting ships and Iran says don't do it? What happens?
2: My concern is, as Lieutenant General Jim Adams testified before the House Armed Services Committee several weeks ago, when he said Iran still has thousands of missiles and drones, two of those drones, very concerning, both the Shahid class, the 149, has a range of 2,400 miles. That will certainly cover the Gulf. And on it is 12 precision guided bombs. The Shahid 136, range of 2,000 miles, with 100 pounds of explosives. They could start striking those, ships with precision. And the Islamic Revolutionary Guard Corps really doesn't care if they cause an oil slick throughout that entire Persian Gulf region. Just as Saddam contaminated the Gulf and contaminated his own country, they don't care. And right now, what's going on is this feeling that, and it's a Middle East philosophy. When I am in a position of weakness, how can I negotiate? When I am in a position of strength, why should I? And even though the Navy's been devastated, the air power's been devastated, and 13,000 sites have been hit, Iran, the Islamic Revolutionary Guard Corps, still feels like they're in a position of strength.
1: And so if you're in a position, Revolutionary Guard, they're homicidal, suicidal, and they also are genocidal, and they probably think they're not losing because they haven't been beaten yet. But the president says, we've won the war. The War Powers Act has been concluded. We've had a ceasefire now for about 2 weeks. The war is over, and I don't think that's the case at all. But nonetheless, I often say to my buddies and friends, does Trump know what he's doing? How would you answer that question? Does Donald Trump know what he's doing?
2: In all honesty, no. First off, he should not have gone into this war without going back to the Weinberger-Powell Doctrine. And that was done basically at the same time as the War Powers Act. It came out of Vietnam. And Weinberger realized, even before he became Reagan's Secretary of Defense, we've got to be smarter. And then Colin Powell, later as chairman for the Joint Chiefs of Staff, built upon it. Yes, there were vital interests there. And with Iran, no matter what you do, it's all nonviolent means have been exhausted because they're going to keep attacking. It's a terrorist nation, number one nation state exporter of terrorism. But Trump should have looked at the objectives. Were they clear and attainable? A cost and risk analysis. a plausible exit strategy. Consequences considered have broad American public support and broad international public support. And those last elements of the Weinberger-Powell Doctrine he didn't pay attention to. Now he said, well, we cut off the head of the snake. Again, he was thinking Western terms. In the Middle East, it's not the head of the snake, it's the body of the spider. And in America, we have a wolf spider, and I use this as an example because I've seen it happen. If you kill a mother wolf spider, you think, okay, I've killed it. Until all of a sudden, all the babies run off a back in 360-degree directions. That's what's happened in the Middle East. Yes, they've been hit hard. Khamenei has been killed. Much of his staff's been killed. But the Islamic Revolutionary Guard Corps is operating off pre-existing plans. And that's where they started hitting the Gulf states. That's where they started attacking their own people. Matter of fact, they're rounding up even more people now because they're afraid of an internal revolution. And already in January, they machine gunned down. They admit 36,000, but Amnesty International puts the number more at 80,000 protesters. This, you're right about homicidal, genocidal,
1: suicide,
2: and everything else you described them.
1: As far as it's a great idea. Would you agree that Iran cannot possess a nuclear weapon? If they had one, they would use it. So how do we stop then from Iran getting a nuclear weapon except by what Trump is doing?
2: The solution is with the people themselves, minus the 80,000 that's already been murdered in January. But the Iranian people have not wanted this government since 1979, and they didn't want the Shah before them since 1953. They want democracy. They had democracy before 1953. Even though almost the entire country has grown up under oppression, through the internet and through the resistance elements and through their own intelligence, they want democracy, and they've risen up many, many times, only to be suppressed first by the Shah and now by the Ayatollahs. But if Trump would reach out to the resistance elements, the Baluch in the southeast, the Arabs in the southwest, the Kurds in the northwest, the Azeris in the north, and the Persian population, 55% of the country is Persian.
1: Right.
2: Work with them, unite them together. The CIA knows how to get a hold of these agencies, of these organizations. And there are people in Trump's own inner circle that knows how to get a hold of the resistance elements.
1: So at this point, as we sit here the first week in May, it appears the Navy's at the bottom of the sea. They have no functional Air Force, no functional government. But you're making the point, so what? And you're saying in your article on Newsmax, the Iranian people need help and the world needs stability that will never be achieved if the Islamic Republic is allowed to exist. So and you say supporting the Iranian people and bringing an end to this theocracy will certainly pass the standards of the Weinberger-Powell Doctrine. And so, how do we know that's not happening right now? Because Donald Trump, I think, has said at one time or another that we're helping the other movements, whether they're the Kurds or the Persians, we're arming them. Is that going on and we don't know about it?
2: No. He did arm the Kurds in December, but he ran into the same problem that Obama ran into when the Kurds were armed when they were fighting ISIS. The Kurdish leadership kept the weapons, and in Obama's case, they not only kept the weapons, but if their subordinates in the Peshmerga needed the weapons to go ahead and fight and needed ammunition, they had to buy them from their seniors. And I do know the major resistance elements who I work with continuously, Trump is not reaching out to. Otherwise, they would have told me. One group person that he did reach out to is the guy I call Baby Pahlavi, Reza Pahlavi, the son of Muhammad Pahlavi, the former Shah. He's claiming that he's the crown prince and he's the solution. And I have read his strategy. It's a 186-page document. I've read it on how he plans to bring stability to Iran and for the first 6 months put him in complete charge. The first two chapters, which he wrote himself, look more like Adolf Hitler's Enabling Act. To give me complete control, I don't have to pay attention to the Constitution, I don't have to pay attention to the legislature, in that the parliament, or in Hitler's case, the Reichstag, and then I will bring organization and then turn the government back. That's not going to happen any more than his father gave the government back. But there are legitimate resistance organizations that President Trump can reach out to, and he has not done that.
1: On the economic front, when I listen to Victor Davis Hanson, another who's been a guest on my show, he talks about the economic collapse in Iran, that as we speak, that the rial, which is the Iranian currency, you can't buy a loaf of bread, you can't buy milk, the water systems are collapsing, the electrical systems are going to collapse. What impact would it have if the Iranian economy collapsed, which it appears to have already done, and it gets worse? What does that mean?
2: For the Iranian people, even more depression than they've already gone through. The January protests were about the collapse of the economy, and the protests this time started in the bazaar. And even Khomeini, when he took power, he said, always protect the bazaar, because that is the pulse. The economy collapsed, and now it's collapsing more. But the ruling powers and the Islamic Revolutionary Guard Corps, they don't care.
1: No, they don't, because they're eating, they're drinking, and really many of them want to die anyway. In other words, they think because of the jihad that to kill on behalf of Allah is something to get those 72 virgins in heaven ready to go, and they believe that death is good. It's a death cult. Even the Nazi Germans, they wanted to live and go home. They wanted to have functional life. Those in charge of Iran do not want a functional life themselves. They want to die. They want to be killed and take people with them, correct?
2: Yeah. That is very true. And we used to make the comment, if these Islamic extremists want to die and go to Allah, we should do everything we can to help them achieve that goal. One of the things that I need to point out, and I've got many, many friends, Arab Shia, Arab Sunni, Kurds, and even with the Iranians,

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1: Through regions, cutting through tribes with no rhyme or reason. Kurdistan, for example, was cut into four different countries. Persia, Iran, Iraq, Syria, and Turkey. And here's one of the concerns I've had, and I've even mentioned to the head of the primary head of the Iranian resistance. If that country does not unite all the resistance elements, when Kurdistan, Iran, gets free, Iraq, Kurdistan's going to join it, and Syria, Kurdistan's going to join it, and then Turkey, Kurdistan's going to want to join it, but Erdogan is going to end up going in complete genocide because he's not going to allow one-third of his country, his entire southern sector, to just disappear.
2: You know, Colonel Wes Martin, that is a great point, that the Western powers, after World War One and the collapse of the Ottoman Empire, just willy-nilly drew straight line right through Syria, Iran, Iraq, Turkey, some of the other southern Caucasus, and they said, okay, Iran is here, Iraq is there, Syria is there, Turkey is there, and the people living there had nothing to do with drawing the lines, and they don't accept it. They don't accept that at all. And so the right now, Iraq, you have great experience there. I would assume that is a complete failed state. I would assume that Iran is a failed state. Syria, I don't know what to say about Syria. But at some point, the tribes will get together by whatever name you call them, and they're going to say, we want our own place. We're not Iranians. We're not Iraqis. Iraq came out of nowhere. And Syria, God knows what's going on there. And one of the former heads of ISIS is the president of Syria, and then also eastern Turkey. And we drew the lines because why not some 100 years ago, and it's not worked out ever since then. Well, we got to run. Can you get out your crystal ball quickly?
1: Okay.
2: And if I would have you on, I don't know, in October of this year, and Trump's doing everything in his power to get gasoline prices down, I just paid $4.99 a gallon to fill up my Chevy Blazer. It cost me about $80. Of course, I'm rich and famous. I said, no big deal. Many people don't have that circumstance. If I would have on Colonel Wes Martin about 6 months from now, and I may keep this tape to play for you, give me your prediction in October of 2026. What happens with Iran, U.S., Hormuz Strait? What happens? Tell me what happens in the next 6 months. And I will not hold you to it because this is a guess in the future.
1: Yeah. If that strait is not opened up very quickly, and working arrangement is not done, the Asia is going to go into financial collapse because coming out of the Middle East is heavy oil. The Asian, the South Korean, the Japanese, and the Chinese machinery is dependent upon that heavy oil. In the Americas, South and North America, we produce a lighter oil, so our machinery runs different, and sending our oil to those regions would not work as effectively. One, you got to get it all the way across the Pacific Ocean, and two, it's a different type of oil, and as a result, their machineries cannot operate. If that problem is not solved within the next few weeks, we're going to see a global, not recession, a global depression. And when economies break down, that's when anarchy starts. Look at what happened to Germany in the 1920s. They were neglected. They fell apart. And then Adolf Hitler was able to come to power. And you can start seeing a lot of anarchy that will start occurring even more if we're not careful. The biggest thing that needs to be done is work with the Iranian people and get them to overthrow that country. You can't put American troops on the ground Iran.
2: No.
1: That's going to be like George Custer riding into the Little Bighorn with all those drones.
2: No. Well, the other thing is Xi Jinping, I would think China at some point is going to arise and say, we can't have this. And then they're going to put pressure on Iran or put pressure on something. I think by Memorial Day, we should have some tacit resolution. Everyone agrees they're a terrorist state. Everyone agrees they can't have nuclear weapons because they would use them. But getting rid of the difficulty is the problem. Once again, Colonel Wes Martin, let's see what happens. You say by, we have about 30 seconds remaining. You say by labor.

0: by Labor Day or by Memorial Day or the 4th of July, we have to have resolution in the next month?
1: We have to have resolution this month. Even Memorial Day may be too late. We have got to get this solved ASAP.
0: All right, Colonel Wes Martin, a lot of your stuff is at Newsmax.com. Once again, thanks for coming on the Bill Cunningham Show. And, Colonel, you're a great American. And, by the way, thank you for your service to this great nation. Thank you very much.
1: Thank you, sir.
0: God bless you. Let's continue with more. There you got it. By Memorial Day, Xi Jinping, Japan, South Korea, Singapore, collapsing India, and America reigns supreme as always, but the world runs on oil. Let's continue with more. 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
12: The artificial intelligence models have gotten so much better that they are now building themselves. Both OpenAI and Anthropic said their latest models and tools were built largely by their own AI. CEO of Anthropic, Dario Amodei, said that by the end of the year, software engineers will not write any of the code. It will all be done by AI. And during a New York Times podcast, he mused that AI will boost GDP growth by 10 to 15%, but acknowledged that there will be major job disruptions. The fear within the community is unavoidable. A former head of Anthropic's Safeguards research team wrote, quote, "The world is in peril," as he announced his departure from the company. A researcher at OpenAI also left, citing ethical concerns. On top of those, entrepreneur Matt Schumer went viral with his post, drawing comparisons with the advancements in AI to the eve of the pandemic. For Fox on Tech, I'm Madison Allworth, Fox Business.
0: Hi, Billy Cunningham, the great American. And I'd like to have on Colonel Wes Martin maybe after Memorial Day to find out what he said is true, whether the prediction is accurate. It's not true or false. It's a prediction based upon known facts. So I'm not going to hold Colonel Wes Martin liable if things are not somehow concluded in the next 4 weeks. 4 weeks from tomorrow will be Memorial Day when we commemorate the sacrifice of so many. And I would hope that this thing would be concluded by then, one way or another, to our benefit. I want America to win. Do you want America to win? I want America to win. I think the Democratic Party wants America to lose. And by losing, they get political power, they think. Don't let that happen. All right, let's continue with more. Coming up next is former U.S. Congressman Bob Livingston about lawfare and so much more. Bill Cunningham, the great American, live with you and all great Americans every Sunday night.

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4: Anthony Fauci, his top advisor, 78-year-old David Morenz, has been charged with conspiracy against the United States. He was a senior advisor to Fauci from 2006 to 2022. He did business from a private email account. Gee, that sounds a little like Hillary, too, remember? And she got away with it. He was the liaison for tips on how to evade records requests. This guy got caught emailing the following as though he's trying to be cagey. There's no worry about the freedom of information. I can either send stuff to Tony on his private email or hand it to him at work or at his house. He's too smart to let colleagues send him stuff that could cause trouble, unquote. How about this? He said, hey, I learned from our lady over there how to make emails disappear after I'm told that before the search starts. Plus, I deleted most of those earlier emails after sending them to Gmail. I said, you know, we should always communicate on Gmail because my email at NIH is known by Freedom of Information constantly, and I need to delete anything I don't want have to see in the New York Times. He's describing how he should start using secret emails to hide something. Oh, my God. Well, sir, Judge, I think we're ready to reveal our verdict. He, of course, oversaw the grant to NIH. Oh, here we go again with the nonprofits, these NGO things. A nonprofit Manhattan-based company called EcoHealth Alliance ended up funneling U.S. taxpayer dollars to the Wuhan Institute of Virology for bat coronavirus research. And he hid the information, he hid the link, and he did it for Fauci so they could communicate in private and not get caught.
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4: Billy Cunningham, the great American, of course, there's an effort by the Trump administration to reverse some of the weaponization of the Department of Justice, which has happened under certainly the last one or two administrations that were Democrats. Todd Blanche, in fact, the acting AG, had a news conference recently in which he talked about the disparity between those who supposedly commit crimes out in front of Planned Parenthood by blocking access, which might be BS, as opposed to those who, shall we say, commit crimes against Christians and Catholic churches, and great disparity. And former Congressman Bob Livingston has a warning for all Americans. The name of his new book is The Rainbow Chaser, The Rainbow Chaser. And Bob Livingston, who spent about a quarter of a century in Congress, said lawfare is a weapon that is destroying the United States and ruining people's lives.
6: And welcome, I think, for the first or second time to the Bill Cunningham Show. And Congressman Bob Livingston, first of all, can you describe what's happening, especially under the Obama/Biden administrations, that they weaponized the Department of Justice for political reasons? Explain that to the American people.
7: Yeah, Bill, thank you very much. Lawfare is a concept where the government seeks out individuals for political or personal reasons and persecutes them and prosecutes them under the law. I'm a former criminal prosecutor. I never dreamed that I should go after people for political or personal reasons. When I prosecuted people with probable cause and with evidence. You build a case against people. If they did violate the law, they should be prosecuted. But since the inception of time, government has always oppressed those helpless citizens that can't defend themselves. And the Biden-Obama administrations really took lawfare, which is prosecuting people for political reasons, to a new art form. And they went after tons of people, hundreds of people. If you count the January 6th folks, right, some of whom have just walked by the Capitol, they went after them. But they went after me, and it when they came after me, I realized this is a real problem, and it's got to be stopped.
6: What was the reason they went after Bob Livingston? What was the reason?
7: They made it up. And I proved it in the book. I had a lobbying operation for 26, 28 years after I served 22 years in Congress. And that was after being a prosecutor and being an enlistee in the Navy. We followed the law, which is called FARA, or Foreign Agents Registration Act. We represented something 28 clients under the law. And we're absolutely meticulous in filing our information. We represented one client that for 10 months and reported everything. A Democrat firm represented the same client for 4 years and didn't report anything. And guess who they investigated? Me. They didn't investigate the other team. And so it really was so unfair that I ended up getting an article in the Wall Street Journal, criticizing the Attorney General for his lopsided efforts. But my book is not just about me. It's about a dozen people who have really been oppressed by the government over the last, 15 years, really, because lawfare can be committed by Republicans and Democrats, by prosecutors who don't care about justice. They just do it for their own personal political reasons.
6: Let's talk about Hillary Clinton. And before we do that, someone might think, okay, Bob Livingston was eventually exonerated. But I have a list of 77 members of the Trump administration, the first ideation, directly and indirectly. And the Democrats, county, city, state, and the feds went after at least 77 Republicans, not counting January 6th. Now, for those January 6th protesters who beat cops, who damaged the Capitol, absolutely. But the great majority of January 6th protesters simply walked around, and the FBI and the DOJ went after them with hooks and claws and locked them up for long periods of time. And that was the great majority of the protesters did not assault police officers, and they did not, shall we say, commit any vandalism on the Capitol property. But the 70 or 80 of those associated with Donald Trump, from Arizona to Georgia to Florida, and then, of course, Jack Smith, he took it to an art form to go after Donald Trump, et cetera, which might have resulted more or less in his election. A lot of people were offended by what happened. Talk about Hillary Clinton and what she did during her time in office to weaponize the Department of Justice.
7: I think Hillary Clinton is the basis for what they did in lawfare ever since. She hid her 30,000 emails while she was Secretary of State in her own private server, and contrary to the rules and regulations of the State Department. When she got caught, she said things, well, what did I do? How did I delete it? With a cloth or something? She dismissed it, but she knew that she couldn't run for president as long as everybody concentrated on the fact that she had violated the law while she was Secretary of State. So she got the Obama Justice Department and the intelligence agencies to cover up and to create this Russian delusion against the president and make up all this stuff. And so the whole country for the next 2 to 4 years concentrated on an offense they alleged against the president, against President Trump, that really was absolutely worthless. But it diverted the nation's attention from what she had done. And as a result, lawfare arose, and the Justice Department started prosecuting Republicans. They not only did Trump, and of course that was probably one of the worst cases that they possibly were involved in, but then they started going after one Republican after another. And I think it was principally because Joe Biden was so insecure in his presidency that he just had to lash out at every possible opponent. Not only Trump, but all the other hundreds of people that you've talked about.
6: Yeah, and right now there's a lot of feeling in conservative circles that the Trump administration needs to uncover and get these facts out. A little bit of Todd Blanche has done that. Obviously, the whole Clinton-Russian collusion delusion originated with the Steele dossier. That was a Hillary Clinton hit piece, and they metastasized that thing into impeachment and indictments against Donald Trump, which was a bunch of BS. What would you like to see happen? Some are saying turnabout is fair play. You've experienced lawfare from the other side. Yeah, I would assume you spent hundreds of thousands or millions of dollars defending yourself. If you're a regular person and the Department of Justice comes after you with unlimited budgets, unlimited number of lawyers who want your asset in jail, you're hard pressed to spend as little as $1 million out of your own money to defend yourself. Can you talk about the cost that it was to you and also emotional and financial, even though you were completely exonerated down the road? What did it cost you?
7: Absolutely, Bill. The fact is, under American justice system, the citizen is presumed innocent until he's proven guilty. Well, that's cool. It sounds good, except that if they start investigating you, you've got to defend yourself. And if you don't want it to get out into the press, as I didn't, because I was worried that I was going to lose my business, you have to hire lawyers and prove to them that you're innocent. In other words, I was not presumed innocent until proven guilty. I was deemed by the U.S. Justice Department to be guilty first, and they were coming at me. They wanted to indict me. They wanted to ruin my business. They wanted to fire my employees and destroy my life. And I had to defend myself, and I did it. Just like Trump, I spent a hell of a lot of money to combat what they said. I proved them wrong at every juncture, and I won. But all of these people who are charged by the Justice Department, and I have a list of them in my book, and I discuss each one, once they start coming at you, and if they can't keep them from charging them, their lives are ruined. They're destroyed. They're bankrupted. And sometimes they're convicted and sentenced and put in jail. And if they're innocent, they've got to fight it all the way through the courts. Governor Bob McDonald of Virginia was a popular governor, and he had to fight it all the way to the Supreme Court. It cost him millions and millions of dollars, and the Supreme Court threw out the case by that guy Jack Smith that you just named, and said that there was no crime in the first place and that he never should have been charged.
6: Now, where does he go now to get back his reputation? Secondly, is Donald Trump now doing the same thing that he accused Biden of doing, lawfare? What's your view on that?
7: Well, I hope not. As I said, you can Republican and Democrat prosecutors alike are sometimes guilty of using lawfare against their political or personal opponents. And I have in my book, I've suggested that if any guy, any prosecutor, any investigator pursues a person like Leventi Beria told Stalin, find me the man and I'll show you the crime. In other words, searching out a person rather than showing, proving a crime. Basically, I think the whole thing's got to be stopped in its tracks, and the prosecutor or investigator should be prosecuted himself. If he's abusing the system for against innocent people, and it can be proven that he had no probable cause, he had no evidence, he should be prosecuted himself, and he should stand. Right now, they're immune.
6: Right.
7: They just move on. Well, I lost the case, I'm moving on, and they've got a job somewhere. That's got to stop.
6: Well, what's happening now is that the Democrats are openly saying that if they take the House and the Senate in November, they're going to go after impeachment. They're going to impeach Donald Trump multiple times. But then they're also saying, how about this, the warning of Senator Tim Kaine and others, that if you are working in the Trump administration, don't think your term ends when Trump leaves office, that somehow the Democrats are promising right now to harass, indict, try to jail or sue almost every member of the Trump administration. And now you have certain members of the Congress that are telling the aviators and the airmen and women over Iran, you might be sued down the road by us or indicted. That they're sending out the message now to the current Trump administration, lawfare will be on steroids once Trump leaves office. What do you think about that one?
7: I think that kind of activity, if brought to fruition, leads to tyranny. A free society cannot stand with the use of government oppression of the individual citizen. Trump shouldn't do it. His Justice Department shouldn't do it. And the Democrats definitely shouldn't do it. That's why I wrote my book. I really hope to shed light on this issue because it is a threat. The whole country, everything that America stands for is at risk if we don't stop these errant prosecutors from misusing their authority to go after innocent people.
6: Now, lastly, Bob Livingston, the book is The Rainbow Chaser. It appears Donald Trump has said directly or indirectly, before he leaves office, he's going to pardon every member of his administration to keep this from occurring. But that explain why that doesn't stop state attorney generals and state prosecutors like the one in Letitia James in New York or maybe in Atlanta, Fulton County. It doesn't stop them. Explain that to the American people.
7: Presidential pardon only relates to federal crimes. And he can pardon everybody from federal crimes, but every state's its own entity. And so if you have errant prosecutors like Alvin Bragg, Letitia James, Fannie Willis, those people that went after Trump, there's nothing you can do to stop it. But this is a process that has to stop. Democrats should be concerned about this. This is not something that's one-sided, even though they've used it as a one-sided process, and they are now threatening to continue it. They have to know that they have their own freedoms are at risk if Trump decided to do this. My hope is that the Justice Department under Trump will not do it and that the Democrats will put a quick stop to this. Otherwise, we will not have a free country.
6: No, you can't, because even the investigation will financially destroy someone. In fact, clients don't want to deal with someone under a FBI, CIA, IRS, or DOJ investigation. I would imagine in your case, didn't your clients want to avoid you because you're under investigation? So you're spending money, loads of money out one door and not taking in business the other. People don't want to associate with people under a DOJ investigation, correct?
7: Well, we kept the wraps on it and never got exposed. Other friends of mine who have similar businesses totally lost their business and everything collapsed around them because of it. But I did have to spend a hell of a lot of money on attorney's fees to convince the Justice Department not to come at me. But they were determined to do it. Had I not done that, I would have been charged and I would have lost my business and my employees would have been out of work and my world would have been collapsed. But it angered me so much, even though I won, that I decided to expose this thing and go after these guys. I think Jack Smith is probably the persecutor number one and should be on the post office wall. But there were so many others. They need to be prosecuted themselves. Once you start putting the prosecutors and the investigators in jail for doing this kind of stuff, the process will stop.
6: Now, Merrick Garland was number one. He was angry because of his lack of a hearing on the Supreme Court nomination. So when Merrick Garland had a serious case of the goo-goo. He wanted to go after everybody, and this guy did. And Jack Smith was the point of the spear. But all right, we got to run. But once again, the name of the book, Bob Livingston, about two or three decades in the Congress is out. It's called The Rainbow Chaser, The Man Who Gambled for Success and Broke Even, which is all we can do in life. I kind of, you know, when I meet my maker, I'm going to break even. I say all the bets, all my debts have been paid. I left something behind for my family. And like you, I want to say The Man Who Gambled for Success and You Broke Even, Bob Livingston. The book is Rainbow Chaser. And once again, thanks for coming on the Bill Cunningham Show. And Bob, you're a great American. Thank you.
7: Thank you very much, Bill. Great to be with you.
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4: Anthony Fauci, his top advisor, 78-year-old David Morenz, has been charged with conspiracy against the United States. He was a senior advisor to Fauci from 2006 to 2022. He did business from a private email account. Gee, that sounds a little like Hillary, too, remember? And she got away with it. He was the liaison for tips on how to evade records requests. This guy got caught emailing the following. As always, kind of trying to be cagey. There's no worry about the freedom of information. I can either send stuff to Tony on his private email or hand it to him at work or at his house. He's too smart to let colleagues send him stuff that could cause trouble. Unquote. How about this? He said, hey, I learned from our lady over there how to make emails disappear after I'm told that before the search starts. Plus, I deleted most of those earlier emails after sending them to Gmail. I said, you know, we should always communicate on Gmail because my email at NIH is known by Freedom of Information constantly, and I need to delete anything I don't want to have to see in the New York Times. He's describing how he should start using secret emails to hide something. Oh, my God. Well, sir, Judge, I think we're ready to reveal our verdict. He, of course, oversaw the grant to NIH. Oh, here we go again with the nonprofits, these NGO things. A nonprofit Manhattan-based company called EcoHealth Alliance ended up funneling U.S. taxpayer dollars to the Wuhan Institute of Virology for bat coronavirus research. And he hid the information, he hid the link, and he did it for Fauci so they could communicate in private and not get caught.
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0: Hi, Billy Cunningham, the great American. Thanks again for listening this night. And as you know, the headlines tonight are that the president has ordered U.S. naval ships called Project Freedom to escort trapped ships in the Straits of Hormuz out starting Monday morning. Iran has responded without saying, don't do it. It's called Project Freedom. President said, for the good of Iran, the Middle East, and the U.S., we have told these countries that we will guide their ships safely out of these restricted waterways so they can freely and ably get on with their business. Again, these are ships from areas around the world that are not in any way involved with what now is currently taking place in the Middle East. And as Wes Martin, my colonel, about an hour ago talked about, that in the next 4 weeks, he describes the term as a depression is going to hit especially Asian countries if they cannot get their oil. We get about 4% of our oil from the Middle East, and most of China and India and South Korea and Japan get something like 70 to 80% from the same sources. So we'll see what happens down the road. Plus, I would encourage Sean Curran, the director of the Secret Service, to revise and extend his remarks he made with Will Cain of Fox News on Thursday, that he's proud of the effort, the planning for security at the White House Correspondents' Dinner about 8 days ago. It was so good they want to do it again. If that's a good plan, I don't want to see a bad one. And I want the Secret Service to up their game, get as many resources as necessary to protect this president. 52% of liberal Democrats want him dead. And so many are acting upon it. There's been three so-called legitimate attempts to take his life. There was another one today at the Cadillac Golf Championships with somebody who wanted to kill Trump, had a gun, and it was taken away from him. We can't have that anymore. Protect this president. He is so precious. Bill Cunningham, the great American, with you every Sunday night.
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0: special operation in the Strait. I'm Ted Lindner, Fox News. It may soon be smooth sailing for neutral ships that are stranded in the Strait of Hormuz because of the war with Iran. President Trump making that announcement this weekend. Fox's Alex Hogan with more.
1: President Trump announcing a new operation. This is Project Freedom that will allow some of the ships that have been stuck in the Strait of Hormuz to be safely escorted out of that waterway. The president, who is here in Doral at his golf club watching the PGA Cadillac Championship, posted this on Truth Social saying, for the good of Iran, the Middle East, and the United States, we have told these countries that we will guide their ships safely out of these restricted waterways so that they can freely and ably get on with their business.
0: The project is set to start on Monday. Former New York City Mayor Rudy Giuliani is in the hospital. Fox's Jim Osmond has more.
2: Giuliani was reported in critical but stable condition, according to a statement posted on the social media platform X. Ted Goodman, a political strategist who worked with Giuliani, said, quote, Giuliani is a fighter who has faced every challenge in his life with unwavering strength, and he's fighting with that same level of strength. The former mayor hosted his online show, America's Mayor Live, Friday night from Palm Beach. Jim Osmond, Fox News.
0: Trouble for a United Airlines flight landing at Newark Liberty International Airport on Sunday afternoon. The FAA saying that Flight 169 struck a light pole and a tractor trailer on the New Jersey Turnpike. The pole struck a Jeep traveling on the highway. The aircraft landed safely at Newark Airport. The driver of the tractor trailer was taken to the hospital. The NTSB is investigating. And the World Health Organization says a suspected virus outbreak on a cruise ship has killed three people, sickened at least three others. The virus, a disease transmitted by mice or other rodents. There's no treatment for it. South African media reporting the outbreak happened on a cruise ship while it was sailing from Argentina to the coast of West Africa. 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
0: Two U.S. service members are missing after taking part in multinational military exercises in southwestern Morocco. U.S. Africa Command saying American, Moroccan, and allied forces are conducting a search and rescue operation while investigators work to determine what happened. Venezuela's oil industry continuing to ramp up production. Fox's Steve Harrigan is in Caracas with more.
6: Venezuela is now exporting 1.23 million barrels of oil a day. That is the very highest level in the past 7 years. Most of that oil going to the U.S., Europe, and India. It's gotten so good for the oil companies, they are pulling a lot of oil rigs out of storage. They've sat in storage here in Venezuela for the past decade. This new acting president, Delcy Rodriguez, has signed a number of exploration agreements with major U.S. energy firms, but analysts say she has a specific window. She's got to show real economic progress on the ground here.
0: The increase in Venezuelan oil exports comes after the U.S. captured Venezuelan President Nicolas Maduro earlier this year. The NYPD making multiple arrests outside a medical center in New York City and Brooklyn on Saturday as protesters turned violent during an ICE arrest operation.
7: DHS says the chaos happened after ICE agents arrested Nigerian national Chidozie Wilson Okeke in Brooklyn. The feds say the man asked to be seen at a hospital but was cleared by the medical staff. By the time ICE agents tried to leave the hospital with the suspect, a protest had gathered outside. They were flipping over garbage bins and name-calling NYPD officers who were seen trying to clear the emergency entrances and exits to the Brooklyn hospital. Video shows ICE agents then emerge in the ambulance bay with the suspect, a man who the feds say has prior arrest for assault and criminal drug possession.
0: That's Fox's CB Cotton. I'm Ted Lindner. This is Fox News.
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1: Welcome everybody to the Clay Travis and Buck Sexton show. And we have a lot to discuss with all of you. The James Comey indictment, which we got into a bit yesterday, I think no surprise. I think James Comey is fired up about this one. Although the venue in North Carolina makes this more challenging than the previous indictment against him. We've also got a COVID indictment, COVID-related indictment, I should say, a former senior advisor to Dr. Fauci. We mentioned this yesterday. We'll talk about this a bit more. They're going after him for destroying federal records, trying to cover up some stuff about COVID. Trump welcomed King Charles, as so many pointed out, the no kings people, no problem with an actual king. So I guess no kings is false. I guess that there are some kings that are fine. And then Trump, in a masterful stroke of trolling, shared out photo with him and King Charles with two kings. So there you go. It was well done. It was well done. Well played by President Trump, as is so often the case. I will say the King Charles address to Congress had some really excellent moments, and Donald Trump's statement about the special relationship between the UK and the United States was also particularly excellent, and I think we'll play some of those highlights for you. You should hear some of it. It was impressive. Normally, these are the kinds of, you know, boilerplate, the press is there, blah, blah, someone else wrote this. No, this was actually quite interesting what was said and worthwhile, I think, an affirmation of some very important realities of the American-British relationship and the history undergirding all of that. We have a Supreme Court decision. The Supreme Court struck down a redistricting plan in Louisiana that they said was on essentially it failed strict scrutiny because too much. Well, Clay, you can get all into legal stuff if you want to get into this in detail later, but you can't just make a new district because you want another black congressional district. It can't just be that straightforward. There have to be some other things. There's a whole bunch of complexity in this. I actually would have gone, I go even further, although that wouldn't be possible really, I think in this, or wasn't possible in this case. I don't think that there should be any racial anything in, congressional districting. I think that if the laws should be race neutral about it now, but that's a whole other component or a whole other part of this conversation. We'll get into that. Clay, I'm going to actually allow this to be a little bit of a pick'em. You tell me.
2: Or a choose your own adventure if you read those books back in the day. Did you used to ever read the choose your own adventure?
1: They were amazing. Video games came along, choose your own adventure was like the most exciting thing. We have one other big thing, two choices here for the top of the show. We got Iran, Trump saying we have a big, beautiful blockade ahead of us. And Secretary Hegseth was testifying about it before Congress. We can dive into the Iran stuff, or we can talk about the British special relationship stuff with Trump. Which one do you want to do first?
2: I feel like the British special relationship is more newsy in that I don't know that anything new has happened on Iran other than the blockade is continuing. And the big question there is how much longer can Iran continue to pump and store oil and gas without the ability to distribute it? That's the big question that I think lingers there.
1: I was leaning in that direction too, so I'm glad to hear you say that. I didn't want to be crazy and take us away from what would be for everybody else the primary news story. I think this, there's a backstory here. Just to note, between the United States and Britain, there's quite a backstory. But I mean, the 250th anniversary of the American Declaration of Independence is coming up, just months away now. And people are really reflecting on this, and they're thinking more and more about this amazing country, the United States of America, and the country that passed on its legacy, its culture, its language, and made this all possible, which would be Great Britain, the United Kingdom, England. Here is King Charles. He actually got a standing ovation from those assembled. This is cut 17. I'm generally like King Charles is nincompoop. But here he is. This is quite good. This is cut 17. Listen to what he says.
3: I would like, if I may, to take this opportunity to express my particular gratitude to you all for the great honor of addressing this joint meeting of Congress, and on behalf of the Queen and myself, to thank the American people for welcoming us to the United States to mark this semi-quincentennial year of the Declaration of Independence. And for all of that time,
1: they, what do you think?
2: Well, first of all, they have such an advantage with their accents because whatever they say sounds so much cooler.
1: Especially and, when they do it like this. It can, I mean, is there such a thing as a fancier accent than the King of England talking like this?
2: I mean, do people in England, when Americans travel over there and make speeches, does anybody in England say it just sounds so much better when the Americans say it? I don't think that that's a thing. I actually would be super curious to know.
1: You're sounding a little commie to me all of a sudden here, buddy. Hold on a second, all right? We speak American here. Let me give you a counterpoint. Why is it that when they sing, they sound like us?
2: Mm.
1: You ever notice
2: Adele,
1: that?
2: Adele is a very great example of that, and obviously the Beatles, all of them sound like
1: all of their accents disappear when they sing because the way we speak, the way we make the sounds is the natural way to do it. The way they do it is sort of like you're trying really hard not to have your face move too much.
2: Here's what I loved. I watched this last night. I might have been the only person in America, Buck, this is 100% true. I had a split screen of the Atlanta Braves game against the Detroit Tigers on the Braves Vision channel. I watch the Braves games every night with Fox News covering the state dinner that was going on. And what I loved about it is, as a history nerd, I just love, we got Boston Tea Party references. We got the reference to the burning of the White House in 1814 in a comedic fashion. And then I thought, also leavened with the humor, I didn't know Prince Charles had this kind of comedic delivery, so credit to his speechwriters. I thought we also got something that's really, really important. And that is a recognition and understanding that basically Western civilization shared values. Buck, I love England. And I know we've talked about this before. You did 23andMe and found out you're mostly Scots Irish, you know, if I remember correctly. I am too. Almost all my family is all from England. I kind of hoped that I would have a more exotic background than I do, but basically everybody's British, Irish, Scottish, and some of the Norman, areas of Northern France. But my point on that is, really, when you look at the history of the Declaration of Independence and our Constitution, it really brings to mind how brilliant our founders were, and it doesn't get talked about enough, to have learned throughout all of Western civilization, going back to ancient Greece and ancient Rome, what forms of government made the most sense to create the best possible potential outcomes for a country. And this is one of the things that I would say travel is so important and so useful. There are pubs in England older than our country. Let me repeat that. It's actually really fun. If you ever go to London, you can go on an old pub tour. You can go to a place where they have been serving beer longer than our country has existed. And we don't spend enough time thinking, I don't believe, how remarkable our experiment has been and how successful it has been and how much we have transformed the history of human civilization based on many of the eternal truths that we learned from older British history to perfect upon it with the founding of our nation. And so I love that you've heard both Trump and King Charles reflecting upon that shared history and how it's led the world to a better place, because in many ways, Buck, it is a direct refutation of the argument that we have heard for the last 60 years, which is colonialism was awful and every white person, every white male in particular, deserves to be condemned. This is actually a direct attack on that and a repudiation that's being defended. I really wasn't expecting it, and I found it to be quite profound and welcome.
1: And he continues on here with this special bond of kinship. 18, King Charles. Listen to the man.
3: the special ingredient in our relationship. As President Trump himself observed during his state visit to Britain last autumn, the bond of kinship and identity between America and the United Kingdom is priceless and eternal. It is irreplaceable and unbreakable.
1: I have to say, that's all true. It is irreplaceable, Clay. It's an amazing thing, the relationship we have with this country. And I wish the, yes, sir.
2: No, I was going to say another funny part. I don't know if we have this cut, but if we could grab it, it would be good. To me, Winston Churchill probably of anyone got that special relationship and used it to the betterment of civilization, to a degree that very few ever have, and had a very special relationship with Roosevelt.
1: He was half American too, which people always forget.
2: But there was a segment, I don't know if we have this, where Prince Charles talked about Roosevelt and Churchill when Churchill was staying at the White House during World War II, that he walked in on him fully nude, and said, well, you know, basically as Brits could, I can see that you're not hiding anything, which is a very, you know, very funny line. And then he played up it later when he said, thankfully, neither the king nor the queen have ever walked in on a naked American president. It's actually very funny. And again, if we could grab those cuts, but it just did such a good job, I thought, of weaving the history of our two countries and the significance of the relationship. And I've been thinking about this a lot. Let me give a book recommendation. Go read Rick Atkinson on Revolutionary War. And go read Rick Atkinson on World War II. I'm reading the latter now. The trilogy is complete. He's written the first two volumes of his coming trilogy on the Revolutionary War. It's an interesting duality there because you see the breaking of the relationship in the Revolutionary War, but the durability of the relationship in World War II. And I think that's really was kind of touched about historically. And I just loved all this. And I didn't expect that I would, honestly. I thought most of these would be, it's mostly fluff, but there seems to have been some positive substance here.
1: My favorite quote from Churchill having to do with bathing is when he said that Charles de Gaulle reminded him of a female llama surprised in the bath. That was his description of him, which kind of makes sense if you think about it. You know, it's like, whoo, how dare you, sir?
2: That was very, very funny.
1: Yeah, that

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1: For human freedom, dignity, rule of law, that we've played a bigger role in that. This country has played a bigger role in that than any other nation in the history of the world. And Great Britain was kind of our father in this process, if you will, was the... we were the heir to their legacy. But the world has become such a better place over these 250 years because of our experiment, because of this republic. So it's, you know, we're going to be talking about this a lot, obviously, as we get closer to it, Clay, but I did think that Trump hit some really, excellent notes in his welcoming to the King of England. And I think that these days a reminder that there's something, why is it that our closest allies are Canada, Britain, Australia, New Zealand? I mean, really, it's the English speaking world, if you will. I know there are other countries that have English as their primary language, but it's a sort of traditional English speaking world. But then also, like, why are we're so close now with Japan? You know, we're so close with some of these other, and it is because of shared values, but it's values that you could really take all the way back to Magna Carta. And what was signed at the field of Runnymede. So it's pretty cool stuff.
2: Yeah.
1: We're going into the history nerd space here. We're having fun with it.
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4: Anthony Fauci, his top advisor, 78-year-old David Morenz, has been charged with conspiracy against the United States. He was a senior advisor to Fauci from 2006 to 2022. He did business from a private email account. Gee, that sounds a little like Hillary, too, remember? And she got away with it. He was the liaison for tips on how to evade records requests. This guy got caught emailing the following as though he's trying to be cagey. There's no worry about the freedom of information. I can either send stuff to Tony on his private email or hand it to him at work or at his house. He's too smart to let colleagues send him stuff that could cause trouble, unquote. How about this? He said, hey, I learned from our lady over there how to make emails disappear after I'm told that before the

0: search starts. Plus, I deleted most of those earlier emails after sending them to Gmail. I said, you know, we should always communicate on Gmail because my email at NIH is known by Freedom of Information constantly, and I need to delete anything I don't want to have to see in the New York Times. He's describing how he should start using secret emails to hide something. Oh, my God. Well, sir, Judge, I think we're ready to reveal our verdict. He, of course, oversaw the grant to NIH. Oh, here we go again with the nonprofits, these NGO things. A nonprofit Manhattan-based company called EcoHealth Alliance ended up funneling U.S. taxpayer dollars to the Wuhan Institute of Virology for bat coronavirus research. And he hid the information, he hid the link, and he did it for Fauci so they could communicate in private and not get caught.
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0: Wouldn't it be with a division because of the leftist, the hateful, violent Democrat Party turned socialist? Can you imagine what it would be like if we actually taught patriotism in schools to show what it means, what it is, why it's important? What would it be like in this country if all of us, or most all of us, really loved America? If people, you know, flew their flags and they just, you know, were happier, I think we'd just be a happier people.
3: I think the fact is, and CNN helped when they were located here in Atlanta, because you got more of an outside New York and L.A. look. And, yeah. And now that the media is now centralized once again, yeah, in New York and L.A.,
0: yeah,
3: that's all we get. And it's all negative. Yeah. And it's not America. That
0: it's not the most of us. It's not.
3: They're taught to hate everything.
0: Yeah.
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5: Welcome back in. Clay Travis, Buck Sexton Show. Let me play this because I referenced it, and then we'll get to some of Trump. We added, this is the cut we were discussing about Churchill. And cut 29, King Charles Churchill naked in the White House. Not necessarily the person that you would necessarily want to be seeing in the White House naked. Cut 29.
6: Such was the closeness that Sir Winston, while staying here in the White House, in those rooms you showed us upstairs, emerged naked from the bathtub to discover the door opening as President Roosevelt came in for a chat. With rapier wit, the President cast aside any embarrassment by declaring that the Prime Minister has nothing to conceal from the President of the United States.
5: Pretty funny. I did not know Prince King Charles was this funny, and obviously he's got great speech writers, but he has to deliver the humor, and he did a great job both addressing Congress, but also with the address last night at state dinner.
7: It was excellent, and there was some really good stuff from President Trump too. I don't have time to play them quite yet, but we'll come back and play some of them, because I wanted to get to some of what Trump said, of the Trump speech and all of this. So guys, we'll come and play that on the other side, because it was really a reaffirmation, not just of the beauty of America, the arc of history for 250 years, what has been accomplished and what we are today, which is we're still the global hegemon. I mean, it's kind of amazing, right, that we're fighting a war on the other side of the world without losing really any of our people in combat. We've lost people to counterstrikes, but I mean, we're not losing people in the aerial battle. And now we're just going to say, okay, we're going to wait you out. I mean, the force that America brings to the world stage, along with principle, you know, it could be China that's the hegemon, guys. This is what people don't realize. We could be living in a very different humanity, if you will, where some authoritarian regime where people have no human rights and human dignity is calling all the shots for everybody.
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0: Anthony Fauci. His top advisor, 78-year-old David Morenz, has been charged with conspiracy against the United States. He was a senior advisor to Fauci from 2006 to 2022. He did business from a private email account. Gee, that sounds a little like Hillary, too, remember? And she got away with it. He was the liaison for tips on how to evade records requests. This guy got caught emailing the following as though he's trying to be cagey. There's no worry about the freedom of information. I can either send stuff to Tony on his private email or hand it to him at work or at his house. He's too smart to let colleagues send him stuff that could cause trouble, unquote. How about this? He said, hey, I learned from our lady over there how to make emails disappear after I'm told that before the search starts. Plus, I deleted most of those earlier emails after sending them to Gmail. I said, you know, we should always communicate on Gmail because my email at NIH is known by Freedom of Information constantly, and I need to delete anything I don't want have to see in the New York Times. He's describing how he should start using secret emails to hide something. Oh, my God. Well, sir, Judge, I think we're ready to reveal our verdict. He, of course, oversaw the grant to NIH. Oh, here we go again with the nonprofits, these NGO things. A nonprofit Manhattan-based company called EcoHealth Alliance ended up funneling U.S. taxpayer dollars to the Wuhan Institute of Virology for bat coronavirus research. And he hid the information, he hid the link, and he did it for Fauci so they could communicate in private and not get caught.
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9: 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Store brands are also known as private labels and are meant to compete with name brand goods. Some examples of store brands include Costco's Kirkland Signature, Walmart's Great Value, Whole Foods 365, among other labels. Now, store brands are typically cheaper than name brand products, and even if the price is just a few cents less, it can add up in the long run, according to Consumer Reports. In addition, Consumer Reports found that shoppers can save more than 60% when they buy store brand ketchup rather than the name brand. They also found the biggest savings were at Costco, Aldi, and Walmart, all about 50% less than the store brand on average, while Whole Foods had the least savings. And according to Taste, many store brands taste just as good and sometimes even better than the name brand, according to Consumer Reports' test of 70 products across different categories. Saving you money, Hillary Barsky, Fox News.
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0: Wouldn't it be with a division because of the leftist, the hateful, violent Democrat Party turned socialist? Can you imagine what it would be like if we actually taught patriotism in schools to show what it means, what it is, why it's important? What would it be like in this country if all of us, or most all of us, really loved America? If people, you know, flew their flags and they just, you know, were happier, I think we'd just be a happier people.
3: I think the fact is, and CNN helped when they were located here in Atlanta, because you got more of an outside New York and L.A. look. And but now that the media is now centralized once again in New York and L.A., that's all we get. And it's all negative. Yeah. And it's not America. That really is not the most of us.
0: It's not.
3: They're taught to hate everything.
0: Yeah.
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1: Welcome back in to Clay and Buck. From Clay and Buck, too. All the same idea here. Got a lot to talk about. Got some funky intro music there. What is that, guys? This is from the anything that's before the 80s, I really don't. I know 80s and 90s music. And what is this intro music, Producer Mike? What is this that you picked? ZZ Top. Wow. Okay. For a little while, Clay's beard was getting kind of ZZ Top like there, but he trimmed it, which was sad. I liked it when he was going full KSM, Khalid Sheikh Mohammed, you know, when he decided not to shave for years at Guantanamo. Clay, Clay's got that salt and pepper, you know, he's got that silver fox thing going on down there.
2: So, I had, for Christmas, when we went away for a couple of weeks, I ended up with a month worth of, not trimming the beard, and, I think it made me look a lot older, which is not necessarily the move you want to go for as you approach 50. But it was also just kind of unruly. So I usually have like the wolf blitzer, I would call it, where you kind of have the hint of a beard because you're keeping it really close with the,
3: Egad, man, was your beard kind of unruly?
2: Yes.
1: VIP email, by the way, from Sissy. Buck, your King Charles imitation is perfect. It cracked me up. Sissy? Game respects game, you know what I mean? Thank you. Appreciate that one. It's, you know what it's really from though? I'm gonna tell you. You know how I learned to do the King Charles impersonation, Clay? Watching The Crown. Cause they really, the guy who, he's a great actor. I'm actually forgetting his name cause I don't, but he
2: was
1: way
2: better looking than Charles. I hope if I ever have anybody playing me in any sort of, movie that the person is way better looking too, because the guy who plays Prince Charles actually really, really good looking, but also a great actor.
1: Dominic something or other is his name. Great actor. He was McNulty in The Wire, for those of you who are Wire fans. And he's amazing. He's a British actor. Little side note here, guys. Because, you know, we do pop culture here, too. In The Wire, really, I think the two standouts, there's a lot of great performances. It's like your favorite show, right? I mean, you've seen all five seasons.
2: Good.
1: I've seen all five seasons. It's my older brother's favorite show of all time. It's a top five show for me. And if you've ever spent any real time in some of the rougher parts of Baltimore, which is unfortunately most of Baltimore, very accurate, feels very realistic. It was shot there. But the two best actors in the series, in my opinion, are Dominic West, that's his name, who plays King Charles in The Crown as well in one, you know, season of The Crown when he's kind of like in his 40s, 50s, because they change with the ages. And actually, who is the guy who is going to be he's in Luther. People talked about him as a possible James Bond. He's a black British actor. And Idris Elba. The two best guys in The Wire, which is a cops and drug dealer show in Baltimore, are British, which is pretty mind blowing when you actually think about it. Idris Elba's sort of street slinging drugs guy is incredible in the Stringer Bell is his name.
2: Per capita seems to produce far more incredible actors and actresses than you would anticipate. By the way, same thing is true on Broadway.
1: The United Kingdom way outperforms with actors and with rock bands. When you start to think back, there are a lot of Americans who don't eat. I know people who are like, I love Eric Clapton. You're like, you know, he's British, right? Like he's got an English accent. And they're like, no.
2: Yeah.
1: You know, like a lot of these people that we just think of as great rock, obviously there's the Beatles and there's the Rolling Stones I said Eric Clapton, I think the Clash. I mean, you go to a lot of the punk rock bands. Punk rock really, I think, kind of started in the UK or certainly was
2: Oasis,
1: very early.
2: Oasis, U2.
1: You, 90s guy, Oasis and U2.
2: Oasis was great.
1: Maybe. Gonna be. Yeah.
2: Champagne Supernova, that was a great album.
1: That was everywhere when I was going to parties and stuff in the 90s was that Oasis album. That was really huge. Okay. So, we got to keep you guys up to date with all the cool pop culture. Aaron in Salt Lake City though. Aaron wants to take issue.
3: Aaron, are you unhappy with all the talk of the King's visit to America?
1: Play D.
4: Are you kidding me? The top story of the day is the freaking King of England. Who cares? The top story of the day is absolutely the SCOTUS ruling today and how that might affect the midterms. The King of England. Come on, guys.
3: Well, I'm sorry, sir. I shall blame my footman for the misapprehensions. Clay, would you please tell everybody about this Supreme Court case of Louisiana v. Calais.
2: I'm going to dive into this at the top of next hour. So for everybody out there that is super fired up, Supreme Court 100-page decision, 6-3, basically racial gerrymandering is unconstitutional. And I already have talked, Buck, with some of the members of the Tennessee state legislature that are in the process right now of determining whether they can redraw the districts before we get to the primary in August in my home state of Tennessee, because they believe there is a racially gerrymandered district in Memphis that may be able to be redrawn. Now here, and again, I'm going to dive into the weeds on this because I still do want to play the Trump, because I thought Trump was actually very eloquent in what he said as well. We were playing some of the Prince Charles.
1: I was actually killing time with our Oasis talk so that our team can upload those clips for us. So there we go.
2: Yes. So we're going to play those in a moment. But I do think, for instance, the math that's going to become challenging is in my home state of Tennessee, we have 8 Republican red districts and 1 blue district in Memphis. Is it possible to do 9-0 or not? From a pure mathematical, geographical perspective, I think they're going to try to figure out whether that is doable or not. Okay, let me play, because I think Trump deserves credit. He was particularly good talking about this, and I believe we have 2 different parts. Trump talking about the legacy of England and how it led to the country here and how we leaned on and learned from the legal history and the governmental background of England. Cut 31.
5: Here in the shadows of monuments to George Washington, Thomas Jefferson, honoring the British king might seem an ironic beginning to our celebration of 250 years of American independence, but in fact, no tribute could be more appropriate. Long before Americans had a nation or a constitution, we first had a culture, a character, and a creed. Before we ever proclaimed our independence, Americans carried within us the rarest of gifts, moral courage, and it came from a small but mighty kingdom from across the sea. For nearly 2 centuries before the Revolution, this land was settled and forged by men, women, who bore in their souls the blood and noble spirit of the British. Here on a wild and untamed continent, they set loose the ancient English love of liberty and the Great Britain's distinctive sense of glory, destiny, and pride. And that's what it is. Glory, destiny, and pride.
2: That was one good take. Very well said. I mean, beautiful even. And here was one more part of Trump yesterday talking about England and the long-term binding relationship between the two.
5: The American patriots who pledged their lives to independence in 1776 were the heirs to this majestic inheritance. Their veins ran with Anglo-Saxon courage. Their hearts beat with an English faith in standing firm for what is right, good, and true. In recent years, we've often heard it said that America is merely an idea. But the cause of freedom did not simply appear as an intellectual invention of 1776. The American founding was the culmination of hundreds of years of thought, struggle, sweat, blood, and sacrifice on both sides of the Atlantic. Fate drew a long arc from the meadow at Runnymede to the streets of Philadelphia that ran through the lives of people born and bred on the British code that no man should be denied either justice or right. American patriots today can sing, "My country, 'tis of thee, sweet land of liberty," only because our colonial ancestors first sang, "God save the king."
2: I mean, it's really good. And again, some of you are going to say, okay, why does this matter? I really see this, Buck, as a direct refutation of what we have been told for much of the past 50, 60 years, which is that everyone involved in Western civilization was a rapist and they pillaged the world and they brought forth only pestilence. And actually, colonialism made everybody better by and large in the grand scheme of things, in that, to your point, I think it's such a good one. When we arrived in Australia, meaning Western civilization arrived in Australia, they hadn't even discovered the wheel yet. I mean, we're talking about people living
1: true in North America too. True in North America. People are like, oh, but the Plains Indians on their horseback, so majestic. They got the horses from us, guys. They didn't have animals that were raised, you know, husbandry or whatever you call it. They didn't have domesticated animals.
2: That's why, honestly, that's why the viruses spread so quickly here in the New World and in North America, because most viruses started because of cohabitation with animals.
1: It's
2: right?
1: crowd diseases. It's close proximity is the thing. This is something else that you learn when you really study military history. The great weapon of all ages throughout all conflict has been when a disease breaks out in the enemy camp or in your camp.
2: Yes.
1: Going all the way back to ancient Greece, ancient Rome, you name it. And that was actually really on a percentage basis, Clay, most people, and you remember we talked about the Civil War.
2: Oh yeah.
1: Two out of three casualties were people dying not in combat, dying mostly from disease.
2: Yeah. If you guys remember, I think, in the terms of pop culture, Gone with the Wind, the very first time that Scarlett gets married, she marries a guy she's in love with, Rhett Butler, and she marries, another guy, and he goes off to war and dies in camp before the war even starts. He gets a virus, right? And the reason Southerners in particular in the Civil War had such an issue was it was more of a rural community as opposed to New York, where people tended, for instance, to have been in close proximity and had gotten viruses, but they hadn't really done it.
1: Just think about that though. You're signing up. You're like, you know, I'm going to go fight, you know, for my state or my country or whatever it is. And there, if you're going to die, there's a 2 out of 3 chance. It's not going to be a musket ball, a cannonball, or a saber that does you in. It's going to be dysentery. It's going to be typhus. That's been true for as long as there have been massed armies in the field. Now, in the ancient context, because it was seasonal warfare, it was much more of an issue during siege warfare. That's what, because people would have to camp, right? And you're inside the siege walls. They're outside. But disease was always the great enemy of these things. Killed far more people. You know, it's like the most dangerous animal in all human history is actually the mosquito.
2: Yes. There you go. You got your bar trivia win. What animal, insect, if you're defining broadly.
1: Well, were we talking about the Supreme Court before? What happened? We're weaving today on the Clay and Buck Show.
2: We got a lot
1: you
2: of,
1: never know
2: a lot
1: what you're going to get
2: knowledge.
1: Here.
2: I'm going to run you through in detail the Supreme Court ruling top of the next hour, why I think it's significant. Also, we're going to talk about a little bit more the Comey indictment, because it is kind of amazing how fast news moves in Trump era, because there were days where nothing happened with Biden, right? I mean, legitimately days where you could look around and we could have taped the show 2 days before and there wouldn't have been much change in news. We got Pete Hegseth testifying live right now about the war in Iran. We've got the Supreme Court decision coming down, the state visit from England. Somebody tried to kill Trump on Saturday. I mean, think about how crazy that is. Somebody tried to kill Trump on Saturday. It's Wednesday, and almost nobody is even discussing the fact that we had an assassination attempt, guns fired, and there is an assassin right now, third assassin in custody. It's wild.
1: That's indeed
2: Trump speed.
1: And let's take some calls. 800-282-2882. You can even ask King Charles a question if you like.
2: I can't wait for that.
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11: Anthony Fauci, his top advisor, 78-year-old David Morenz, has been charged with conspiracy against the United States. He was a senior advisor to Fauci from 2006 to 2022. He did business from a private email account. Gee, that sounds a little like Hillary, too, remember? And she got away with it. He was the liaison for tips on how to evade records requests. This guy got caught emailing the following as though he's trying to be cagey. There's no worry about their freedom of information. I can either send stuff to Tony on his private email or hand it to him at work or at his house. He's too smart to let colleagues send him stuff that could cause trouble, unquote. How about this? He said, hey, I learned from our lady over there how to make emails disappear after I'm told that before the search starts. Plus, I deleted most of those earlier emails after sending them to Gmail. I said, you know, we should always communicate on Gmail because my email at NIH is known by Freedom of Information constantly, and I need to delete anything I don't want to have to see in the New York Times. He's describing how he should start using secret emails to hide something. Oh, my God. Well, sir, Judge, I think we're ready to reveal our verdict. He, of course, oversaw the grant to NIH. Oh, here we go again with the nonprofits, these NGO things. A nonprofit Manhattan-based company called EcoHealth Alliance ended up funneling U.S. taxpayer dollars to the Wuhan Institute of Virology for bat coronavirus research. And he hid the information, he hid the link, and he did it for Fauci so they could communicate in private and not get caught.
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0: Welcome back in, Clay Travis, Buck Sexton Show. We've got a ton of different reactions rolling
1: in.
0: Yes. So we'll get to some of these talkbacks. We'll get to a bunch of reactions in general. Buck, I think in let me read you this, because Marsha Blackburn's going to be on with us at 2:30, and I was going to ask her about this, but she has already jumped in. State of Tennessee, we're going to talk about this ruling, Supreme Court, and why it's so significant. Marsha Blackburn, who's going to be on with us at 2:30 Eastern Time, said, "I urge our state legislature to reconvene to redistrict another Republican seat in Memphis. It's essential to cement real Donald Trump's agenda and the golden age of America. I vowed to keep Tennessee a red state, and as governor, I'll do everything I can to make this map a reality." And it's just a picture of a 100% red Tennessee. "Right now, Tennessee is 8-1. There is one district in Memphis, and I am told, and I know this to be true, you just saw it, Marsha Blackburn, we'll ask her about this at 2:30, but that in the Tennessee legislature right now, they are running different map potentials. The primary is not till August, to figure out, hey, can, based on this Supreme Court ruling, we eliminate a majority black district in Memphis that had been created to ensure compliance with the voting rights.
1: Section 2 of the VRA, cases. Yeah.
0: That's right. This is a big story.
1: We don't have time really for talk. Oh, we have one quick talk back here. Jim from Minnesota, hit it.
2: "Come on, Buck, you clown. You didn't know that was ZZ Top? Unbelievable, man. Unbelievable."
1: Look, I appreciate that, kind of like those who prefer the Colt 1911, there are people out there of a different generation, quite a bit older, who are big ZZ Top fans. And, you know, it's fine. There's nothing wrong with liking the music of the retiring generation. I think that that's just fine. I would also say, Clay, on the list of the best bands, because I just began to scratch this, from the UK, this is just what comes up when you look at this online. The Beatles, the Rolling Stones, Led Zeppelin, Pink Floyd, Queen, David Bowie, Elton John, The Who, Black Sabbath, The Clash, Radiohead, Fleetwood Mac, Dire Straits, all from the UK.
0: That's pretty crazy.
1: All
0: pretty
1: from
0: crazy,
1: the UK.
0: All the talent.
1: A lot of the best rock and roll bands of all time, guys. Come back, we'll talk Supreme Court. Serious news coming up.
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14: A special operation in the Strait. I'm Ted Lindner, Fox News. It may soon be smooth sailing for neutral ships that are stranded in the Strait of Hormuz because of the war with Iran. President Trump making that announcement this weekend. Fox's Alex Hogan with more.
15: President Trump announcing a new operation. This is Project Freedom that will allow some of the ships that have been stuck in the Strait of Hormuz to be safely escorted out of that waterway. The president, who is here in Doral at his golf club watching the PGA Cadillac Championship, posted this on Truth Social saying, for the good of Iran, the Middle East, and the United States, we have told these countries that we will guide their ships safely out of these restricted waterways so that they can freely and ably get on with their business.
14: The project is set to start on Monday. Former New York City Mayor Rudy Giuliani is in the hospital. Fox's Jim Osmond has more.
16: Giuliani was reported in critical but stable condition, according to a statement posted on the social media platform X. Ted Goodman, a political strategist who worked with Giuliani, said, quote, Giuliani is a fighter who has faced every challenge in his life with unwavering strength, and he's fighting with that same level of strength. The former mayor hosted his online show, America's Mayor Live, Friday night from Palm Beach. Jim Osman, Fox News.
14: Trouble for a United Airlines flight landing at Newark Liberty International Airport on Sunday afternoon. The FAA saying that Flight 169 struck a light pole and a tractor trailer on the New Jersey Turnpike. The pole struck a Jeep traveling on the highway. The aircraft landed safely at Newark Airport. The driver of the tractor trailer was taken to the hospital. The NTSB is investigating. And the World Health Organization says a suspected virus outbreak on a cruise ship has killed three people, sickened at least three others. The virus, a disease transmitted by mice or other rodents. There's no treatment for it. South African media reports the outbreak happened on a cruise ship while it was sailing from Argentina to the coast of West Africa. 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
19: That heat's going to be out there for one more day.
20: Temperatures being 30 degrees above average.
17: 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Just click listen, then swipe right and hear the latest news updates on your time. 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
14: Two U.S. service members are missing after taking part in multinational military exercises in southwestern Morocco. U.S. Africa Command saying American, Moroccan, and allied forces are conducting a search and rescue operation while investigators work to determine what happened. Venezuela's oil industry continuing to ramp up production. Fox's Steve Harrigan is in Caracas with more.
2: Venezuela is now exporting 1.23 million barrels of oil a day. That is the very highest level in the past 7 years. Most of that oil going to the U.S., Europe, and India. It's gotten so good for the oil companies, they are pulling a lot of oil rigs out of storage. They've sat in storage here in Venezuela for the past decade. This new acting president, Delcy Rodriguez, has signed a number of exploration agreements with major U.S. energy firms, but analysts say she has a specific window. She's got to show real economic progress on the ground here.
14: The increase in Venezuelan oil exports comes after the U.S. captured Venezuelan President Nicolas Maduro earlier this year. The NYPD making multiple arrests outside a medical center in New York City and Brooklyn on Saturday as protesters turned violent during an ICE arrest operation.
21: DHS says the chaos happened after ICE agents arrested Nigerian national Chidozie Wilson Okeke in Brooklyn. The feds say the man asked to be seen at a hospital, but was cleared by the medical staff. By the time ICE agents tried to leave the hospital with the suspect, a protest had gathered outside. They were flipping over garbage bins and name-calling NYPD officers who were seen trying to clear the emergency entrances and exits to the Brooklyn hospital. Video shows ICE agents then emerge in the ambulance bay with the suspect, a man who the feds say has prior arrest for assault and criminal drug possession.
14: That's Fox's CB Cotton. I'm Ted Linder. This is Fox News.
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0: 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Sound off.
1: Welcome in, hour number two, Clay Travis, Buck Sexton show. As we begin hour number two, doesn't happen that often, Buck, but we have each of the major news networks with different stories as they're open. King and Queen take part in 9/11 memorial event, Fox News. Right now on CNN, the Comey turning himself in, and Pete Hegseth testifying on the cost of the Iran war is the lead story of MSNBC. I actually think the one that is going to be the most consequential that has happened today is the Supreme Court decision that came down earlier this morning. We've been talking about this one for a while. 6-3 decision. Effectively, the Supreme Court has stricken down racially gerrymandered districts, which are primarily in the South. In a Justice Alito opinion, as we predicted, I believe it was last week with Molly Hemingway writing for the majority, he essentially says what is indisputably true, that putting a congressional district together because of race is an unconstitutional gerrymander. Now, this is primarily, Buck, going to impact the South because there is a large black population in many southern states. And as a legacy of the civil rights era, the Voting Rights Act had been previously considered to be constitutional to take race into account. 60 years later, now they are saying that it is manifestly not the case that you can draw a racially gerrymandered district. Of course, Buck, this relies upon the fact that black voters overwhelmingly vote Democrat. So race is, in this case, a proxy for Democrat political support. That is changing somewhat, but not super rapidly. And so the results, based on the maps that I have all seen, show that if Republican red states take this Supreme Court decision and run with it. It originated in Louisiana. Louisiana versus Calais was the lawsuit when they tried to draw a second racially gerrymandered district in Louisiana. The plaintiffs sued and said this is not permitted. And so, Buck, the numbers that I have seen suggest that Republicans could add 12 seats simply by removing racially gerrymandered districts, including potentially, as we just read, in my home state of Tennessee, where the woman that I believe is going to be the next governor, current Senator Marsha Blackburn, has already spoken out and said, do away with the Memphis district. Let's make Tennessee 100% red. It also comes on the heels of Florida planning a redistricting. I believe, am I correct, that Ron DeSantis, governor of Florida, scheduled to join us tomorrow on the program to talk about his proposed map, which would go to, I believe I'm correct on this, 24 Republican districts, 4 Democrat districts, and add 4 Republican districts to largely cancel out what Virginia did. But this, Buck, is a tidal wave of potential impact when you consider that effectively we live in a 50-50 House world. 12 districts that could become reliably Republican would be transformative potentially in the overall House races, not just in 26, but in 28. And then we get the census in 30, and it becomes even more of a red world that we are living in. Your thoughts when you saw this come down, that's the big background, and I can dive into the legal intricacies if we want to, but that's, I'd say, big picture idea of what happened.
2: I thought that was jolly good.
3: No, I'm just kidding. Sorry, I'll stop. No, I think that you laid it out very, very well. I think that a couple of things. I have a 30,000 foot view of this and a 100,000. Well, would that be like, that'd probably be the outer space, right? when does it turn in? When does the atmosphere? I don't know. We got to look that up, but 30,000 feet, definitely you're in a plane. Planes go up to, I think, 50,000 feet sometimes, right? And then beyond that, the air is too thin for normal flight. Here's my thing. First level of this is, I think red states and blue state, the consolidation by political affiliation in this country is going to become even more extreme.
4: Yes.
3: Because you're going to have people now who feel like if they, like, and maybe some people don't care about political representation and so they'll just sort of stick it out. But if you're living in, I mean, if you're living in Virginia and you are going to have not only a, you're going to have a effectively entirely blue, state, you know, or rather a congressional map, that's something that people might find very frustrating. You're going to be living, you're going to be represented by a blue member of Congress and you have really no choice in that matter. So that's one part of this, is that I think this is just ideologically, you're going to see more sorting by party color. And as you know, I still am very annoyed. They should be the reds and we should be the blue, but because of TV, this is the way it goes for now. And then the other thing I think of, Clay, is we just, the people need to start thinking more of things like the Voting Rights Act as an emergency and temporary measure that is unworkable over the long time, over the long term rather, because it inherently violates the most fundamental principles of the Constitution, of the founding, of our republic. And that is that there can be any distinctions made in law by race, by skin color whatsoever. That is always a problem. It is always going to lead to discrimination, to legalized racism. And, you note this even in a place like South Africa, people have seen this now. Yes, there was an insidious regime of anti-black discrimination under apartheid that existed. Now you have anti-white apartheid, essentially. You have anti-white discrimination going on in that country. That's also bad. And now I'm not saying we're in a South Africa situation, but I am saying that whether it's affirmative action and college admissions, whether it's congressional districts by race, everything by race must go. We must have the application of the Equal Protection Clause, the Constitution, and I understand that some of these are amendments to the Constitution. They need to go too. This stuff needs to be, the ones that classify people by race, because it's inherently unworkable too. You start to think about this. Okay, so what qualifies and what does it, and who self-identifies and what is the government figure on this and everything? It's a mess. The whole thing's a mess. So that's my, in the sort of higher atmosphere view of it. But in the meantime, yeah, this is about power. This is all this really comes. This is about power. Democrats are using the history of racial discrimination to try to advantage them so that they can tell you what you can do today in this country with Democrat control in the House. That's what this is.
4: Florida's House just passed 83-20.

0: 28 overwhelmingly the new map that Ron DeSantis has put forward that would add 4 Republican seats. And also, it is now headed to the Senate. So this thing is moving in an expeditious fashion in Florida. Tennessee, I think, is going to have a special election season to redraw maps. Some states, to be fair, Buck, it's going to be very challenging because of when their primary is to be able to redraw the districts before we get to the 2026 elections. So I'll give you an example. Alabama, for instance, I think in mid-May, if I'm not mistaken, has its primary. And so that would be really difficult at this point to do. A state like mine, which has primaries in August, I think could very easily redraw. Now, to be fair as well, the redrawn district in Virginia is currently in front of the Virginia Supreme Court to see whether or not it's legal. Expect that there would be legal challenges to all new districting maps that are put in place all over the country. And we all know when court cases are arising, that can create complications. Buck, now, let me hit you with this question. I tweeted this provocatively, ooh. I say.
1: Provocative, Clay. Uh-oh. Showing a little leg here. What's going on?
0: Yes. Ketanji Brown Jackson is not eligible to have been put on the Supreme Court based on the decision that you could read the line through in the Voting Rights Act. Let me just kind of give you this argument. If it is unconstitutional to racially gerrymander congressional districts, that is, you cannot draw a congressional district to put a black person in office and comply with the Constitution, that is what the Supreme Court said today. How is Joe Biden intentionally saying, I'm going to put a black woman on the Supreme Court constitutional? Think about it. If you can't racially gerrymander congressional districts in the United States, why can you racially gerrymander the Supreme Court? I don't know how many other people are going to start to ask this question. All Biden could have done, if he had just not said, I'm going to put a black woman on the Supreme Court, and he had done it, he could argue she was the best, she was the most qualified, he looked at all the candidates, and he made that choice as a result. And you wouldn't be able to prove necessarily that her race or her gender, but in this case, her race, had something to do with it. But that wasn't enough for Democrats because they play the racial spoil system to such a degree, because identity politics is so real, Buck. Biden specifically and explicitly said, I'm putting a black woman on the Supreme Court. If you said that in a congressional redistricting on its face, it would be unconstitutional. So I legitimately mean this. I think it's provocative because a lot of people won't address it and they'll be afraid of, oh, well, I'm going to get called racist if I point this out. I don't think it's legal under our Constitution for Joe Biden to have said, I'm putting a black woman, black emphasize here, right? Because he did, under the precedence that the Supreme Court now has, not only for redistricting, but also for Supreme Court precedent on for colleges and universities. Now, that gets complicated. We could get a legal nerd on here. I don't know how you challenge her appointment and argue that it invalidates the law, and it would actually turn into an interesting question, which would be, can the president violate federal law in this way? Does he have the province to be able to do it? It turns into an expansive presidential powers argument. And you would have to have someone who has standing and all these things. But a bunch of you are lawyers out there. Am I crazy on this, or is the natural reading of this opinion today not a direct indictment of the legality of Ketanji Brown Jackson's appointment to the Supreme Court? I think it is.
1: Well, in principle, but there's no mechanism for, they're not going to undo a Supreme Court appointment over that. You don't actually think this is going anywhere.
0: Well,
1: right?
0: I mean, you're being Clay,
1: the law professor, not Clay, the political prognosticator.
0: This is, again, I think the challenge would be standing on how to do it. But if we're redrawing all these congressional districts because of racial gerrymandering, the Supreme Court was racially gerrymandered too. So, anyway, I just think it's, you know, impeachment is the process by which you remove a justice, and that requires a tremendous amount of 70, 67% or whatever the heck it is.

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1: Other direction to try to balance out the long-term inequities. That's basically the entire concept of affirmative action, which infected and impacted all aspects of American life. And now all we're doing, I would argue, is saying, well, we were racist. We swung too far in the racist direction, in the other direction. And now we need to come back to a race neutral concept of the Supreme Court, which interestingly, overwhelming majorities of voters, white, black, Asian, Hispanic, actually are in favor of, because remember, even in California, affirmative action has gotten trounced when they actually put it on the ballot. Now, partly that's because the most discriminated against group from affirmative action, arguably, Asian people. When you look at some of the data on college admissions.
2: It was so offensive too. What the way that Harvard tried to cover up what they were doing was to say that Asian, this is from Harvard, to be very clear, extremely academically elite Asian students lacked leadership capabilities.
1: And didn't have good personalities.
2: It's like they were saying they were boring.
1: Yeah.
2: They were boring.
1: Yeah.
2: That's what Harvard was saying internally. Yeah.
1: That's a tough one. We love Asian people.
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5: Anthony Fauci, his top advisor, 78-year-old David Morenz, has been charged with conspiracy against the United States. He was a senior advisor to Fauci from 2006 to 2022. He did business from a private email account. Gee, that sounds a little like Hillary, too, remember? And she got away with it. He was the liaison for tips on how to evade records requests. This guy got caught emailing the following as though he's trying to be cagey. There's no worry about the freedom of information. I can either send stuff to Tony on his private email or hand it to him at work or at his house. He's too smart to let colleagues send him stuff that could cause trouble. Unquote. How about this? He said, hey, I learned from our lady over there how to make emails disappear after I'm told that before the search starts. Plus, I deleted most of those earlier emails after

0: sending them to Gmail. I said, you know, we should always communicate on Gmail because my email at NIH is known by Freedom of Information constantly, and I need to delete anything I don't want to have to see in the New York Times. He's describing how he should start using secret emails to hide something. Oh, my God. Well, sir, Judge, I think we're ready to reveal our verdict. He, of course, oversaw the grant to NIH. Oh, here we go again with the nonprofits, these NGO things. A nonprofit Manhattan-based company called EcoHealth Alliance ended up funneling U.S. taxpayer dollars to the Wuhan Institute of Virology for bat coronavirus research. And he hid the information, he hid the link, and he did it for Fauci so they could communicate in private and not get caught.
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2: I have several cars. 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
6: Welcome back in here to Clay and Buck. We've got a lot to get into, and that includes all of your thoughts and talkbacks and everything else. Let's see. Podcast listener in Treasure Island. His name is West. That's kind of cool. Have you ever met someone named West? Interesting.
7: I've not.
6: Okay. West in Treasure Island, Florida, Jay.
8: I just have to shame Buck for a minute. A man from New York City not knowing punk rock was born in his own hometown by the Ramones, the greatest band ever. In the words of Joe Biden, I just got to say, come on, man.
6: First of all, I like the Bidenism. Got to keep alive that he was the worst president of our lifetime. And second of all, I did kind of mitigate that. I said, no, well, I meant that they were a big part of the early days of it. But yes, the Ramones, producer Greg pointed that out. I think I might be getting the silent treatment from producer Greg for a day, Clay, because he was so horrified that I didn't immediately think Ramones with punk rock, but British bands are a big deal.
9: I will readily admit that I know very little about music. Other than the fact that Taylor Swift is the greatest, I saw where the New York Times called her one of the greatest songwriters of modern era alongside of the Beatles. By the way, open phone lines here, 800-282-2882. If you guys have questions about that Supreme Court decision, fire away. We can answer, I think, most of those questions, and it's going to be interesting to see how all the different states are responding now that they have the ability to, in theory, eliminate those majority-minority districts.
1: Clay Travis and Buck Sexton on the front lines of freedom and truth.
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9: Despite Michael's courage, faith, and unwavering smile, he lost his battle with occupational cancer. 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
0: Anthony Fauci, his top advisor, 78-year-old David Morenz, has been charged with conspiracy against the United States. He was a senior advisor to Fauci from 2006 to 2022. He did business from a private email account. Gee, that sounds a little like Hillary, too, remember? And she got away with it. He was the liaison for tips on how to evade records requests. This guy got caught emailing the following as though he's kind of trying to be cagey. There's no worry about the freedom of information. I can either send stuff to Tony on his private email or hand it to him at work or at his house. He's too smart to let colleagues send him stuff that could cause trouble. Unquote. How about this? He said, hey, I learned from our lady over there how to make emails disappear after I'm told that before the search starts. Plus, I deleted most of those earlier emails after sending them to Gmail. I said, you know, we should always communicate on Gmail because my email at NIH is known by Freedom of Information constantly, and I need to delete anything I don't want to have to see in the New York Times. He's describing how he should start using secret emails to hide something. Oh, my God. Well, sir, Judge, I think we're ready to reveal our verdict. He, of course, oversaw the grant to NIH. Oh, here we go again with the nonprofits, these NGO things. A nonprofit Manhattan-based company called EcoHealth Alliance ended up funneling U.S. taxpayer dollars to the Wuhan Institute of Virology for bat coronavirus research. And he hid the information, he hid the link, and he did it for Fauci so they could communicate in private and not get caught.
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4: During Thursday's Senate Armed Services Committee hearing to review the proposed $1.5 trillion Pentagon budget, the hearing chairman, Republican Roger Wicker of Mississippi, discussed the current geopolitical atmosphere and the alliance between China, Iran, North Korea, and Russia.
7: It is about whether this will be an American-led century or a century defined by authoritarian, autocratic regimes.
4: Wicker then asked Joint Chiefs Chairman General Dan Kane this.
7: There's no question that Vladimir Putin's Russia is taking serious action to undermine our efforts for success in Iran. Is there any question about that?
4: The chairman was careful but definitive in answering.
11: I think there's actions and activities that are mindful of the hearing room we're in, but there's definitely some action there.
4: Wicker says we should expect those four countries to continue to undermine America's objectives. Kim Reskin, Fox News.
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12: You can hear the grinding of the belts at this recycling facility in Portsmouth, Virginia. Instead of dozens of workers sorting recycling by hand, AI-powered cameras are learning what can be recycled and then using pneumatic jets to sort the materials. Denver-based AMP is responsible for this, the first-of-its-kind AI supercharged recycling plant. Tim Stewart is the CEO.
13: Your typical recycling facility that's, you know, doing a town or a municipality has, you know, 50 to 100 employees that are touching that material, pulling out material. The example we went through here today is we have two people touching the material, and we're actually able to capture all of the recycling material. So a stark difference.
12: The dirty secret about recycling is that only a small portion of materials that can be recycled actually are. With Fox on Tech, I'm Jeff Flock, Fox Business.
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0: Wouldn't it be with a division because of the leftist, the hateful, violent Democrat Party turned socialist? Can you imagine what it would be like if we actually taught patriotism in schools to show what it means, what it is, why it's important? What would it be like in this country if all of us, or most all of us, really loved America? If people, you know, flew their flags and they just, you know, were happier, I think we'd just be a happier people.
14: I think the fact is, and CNN helped when they were located here in Atlanta, because you got more of an outside New York and L.A. look. And now that the media is now centralized once again in New York and L.A., that's all we get. And it's all negative. Yeah. And it's not America. That really is not the most of us.
0: It's not.
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0: Yeah.
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1: Welcome back in, Clay Travis, Buck Sexton Show. We were just mentioning everything having to do with the Louisiana versus Calais, not my name, Calais, Supreme Court decision that came down today, 6-3, and how it's going to impact things. Also worth mentioning yesterday, the James Comey indictment came down during the course of the program, and he has now appeared in court and turned himself in the Eastern District of North Carolina. All of this, Buck, comes on the heels of last year, him posting 8647, a seashell picture that he posted on Instagram. He posted, after he took it down, I posted earlier a picture of some shells I saw today on a beach walk, which I assumed were a political message. I didn't realize some folks associate those numbers with violence. It never occurred to me, but I oppose violence of any kind, so I took the post down. And this all in and of itself, Buck, is really ridiculous.
2: He's a swarmy liar. He's a liar.
1: He came up on this and does not know who posted, who made the seashell 8647. There's a lot of talk now about what's going to happen. And some people are saying, oh, there's no way that you could ever get a conviction in this case. Here's what I will say, I think is significant about this case. First of all, we know exactly what 47 referenced because he certainly did. He took the picture. The question is going to be, what does 86 mean? And one thing that I think is particularly interesting about this in the context of what the judiciary would think in the state of North Carolina, presuming this one day went to trial, is Comey's a former FBI director. So his knowledge is going to be seen by the jury when it comes to criminal related issues as far more significant than it would from the average guy. Let me give you an example here. I'm a lawyer. If I was in a legal dispute, and I argued with somebody that I didn't know what something meant in a contract, I think a lot of people would say, well, you're a lawyer. Did you read the contract? That's your fault. Did you have lawyers representing you? You can't defend yourself by saying, oh, I didn't know what was in the contract when you have a legal background. Some people who do not have legal backgrounds might have a better chance of being able to make that argument. I think this is going to turn into a really intriguing case in the event that it gets to a judiciary, gets to a jury, because I think they're going to look at this and say, Comey hates Trump. Yeah, there's clear animus involved here. And I think it's possible we get a conviction. I know some people out there saying there's no way that's going to happen. Okay. I understand that argument too. But I think the fact this is a North Carolina jury, we've seen Trump convicted on BS, charges because people hate Trump. I think that there's a possibility that Comey could be convicted on this.
2: I mean, it's possible. Now that we know, yesterday, if it was it's actually Eastern Virginia is the district that it would, if it were the Eastern District, which is where they did it initially, I mean, I basically say no, because you won't even get past a judge there. So, as it didn't, I might add, that already, we've already run that experiment. And the jury pool there, I don't know, short of, like New York City, Los Angeles County, whatever they, I mean, to get, because Eastern District of Virginia includes all of Northern Virginia, which is just now, as we know, because of the way the congressional districts were drawn in Virginia, that's just the Democrat stronghold. That's where all the bluest of the blue, Arlington and Alexandria voters are consolidated. So now that we know it's North Carolina, there's the possibility that it could be a little bit more of a hot seat situation for Comey. We have Comey here, speaking about this. He has put out a comment, in the aftermath of where is it, guys? He says,
1: cut eight.
2: Thank you. Cut eight.
3: Another back, this time about a picture of seashells on a North Carolina beach a year ago. And this won't be the end of it, but nothing has changed with me. I'm still innocent. I'm still not afraid. And I still believe in the independent federal judiciary, so let's go.
2: So he's so annoying. And the fact that this guy was the FBI director is shameful to that institution, I might add. It's just grotesque. This guy's such a jerk. And so clearly a narcissist as well. I mean, really, oh, it's just so hard being so perfect and being sanctimonious Comey and all of this. Clay, we'll see. My concern, as you know, and I still stand behind this absolutely, is that he will turn this to his advantage.
1: Yeah.
2: I might also add, I don't think Comey's done being involved in government. I wouldn't be surprised if a Gavin Newsom or even a Kamala administration, if that was such a thing that could happen, would bring him in. Maybe bring him in as attorney general. He has a former prosecutor background. Well, who else is going to be the attorney general for the Democrats the next time around? Everybody has to look at this like they want to do the big counterstroke. They want to hit us back. So I'm just saying, I think Comey, this could go one of two ways in a lot of ways, if you know what I'm saying.
1: The intent here will obviously be the case. And it's, what does 86 mean? I'm also curious if he's going to stick with the defense buck that he was just walking along the beach and saw this. Very strange. I mean, I walk along the beach regularly in Florida. I've never seen somebody spell out a message with seashells, much less a direct political message that would correspond 100% with my political beliefs, that I would feel compelled to take a picture of it, post it on social media, and claim, boy, I can't believe I found this political message on my walk on the beach that happens to completely reflect what I might believe, and it was totally without any knowledge of who did it. I don't think this is a very good defense. So I'm curious if he's going to stick with that one, which is, you know, look, I took a picture of somebody who said death to them all outside, death to all of them outside of the White House Correspondents' Dinner on Saturday, Buck. And I posted it on social media. It said death to them all, or death to all of them, and also death to tyranny. I didn't, or tyrants. I didn't actually say that. I took a picture of other people holding up the sign. So if somebody tried to prosecute me for something associated with that, I would just say, hey, well, I didn't make a death threat. I just took a picture of someone else's death threat. I'm curious if he's going to try to say that, because I think the argument of I didn't know what it meant is a hard one for the director of the FBI to make. And so we'll see. I think with all of these court cases, Buck is right. The judge matters. Comey could defend himself by saying, I have a First Amendment right to make this comment. I was not directly saying that somebody needed to kill the president. All of those things could be in play. A bunch of people have questions coming in about the Supreme Court decision. Let me get to a couple of these calls. Charlotte in Virginia. Charlotte, what you got for us?
4: Well, I just called in with the thought and something to look up. Will this ruling have anything to do with this horrible gerrymandering in Virginia that's gone forth? So I hope, if nothing else, if everything else fails, that would be something that would impact it and say, no, this is not legal.
1: It's a great question, and I think, Charlotte, you're asking a question that a lot of people have. What is not illegal? So what is legal is partisan political gerrymandering. And this is going to potentially be a tough putt to sink for some states. Virginia doesn't have a huge black population. So I don't think the map that Virginia drew takes race into account substantially for purposes of its overall districts. They have a lot of Democrat voters in Northern Virginia that they were able to basically put into as many districts as possible. And the predominant Republican voting region is in the Southwest, and it is a smaller population. So I'm not sure how much race, I don't think a huge part, race played in the Virginia the district. And I'll give you an example of a state that has hardly any black people, Maine. Maine and Massachusetts, both have very few black residents. They have huge partisan gerrymanders in their state. I believe I'm correct. Team, correct me if I'm wrong. I don't think Massachusetts has a single member of the Republican Party allowed in any of their congressional districts. That's just white liberals primarily in Massachusetts that are in that district. Much of New England has completely eliminated the Republican Party to a large extent based on political gerrymandering, not on racial gerrymandering. This case had to do with use of race. Now, sometimes those correspond, but that's a little bit of a distinction. And then some people went away on Comey. I'll get to Tom in Brooksville. Tom, fire away.
5: Ridiculous that they're going after Comey for this seashell thing. It's just a sick joke. What they should be doing is going after him for acting like a judge and jury by letting Hillary Clinton off the hook for the crime she committed when she was Secretary of State.
1: I think a lot of people agree with you, Tom. The problem you have there, statute of limitation is run.
2: Yeah.
1: So for people who are frustrated and saying, why in the world are they going after Comey on seashells on the beach? It's because much of the Comey statute of limitations have run out. They tried to get him for lying to Congress when they got the indictment last year, I believe it was, right before the statute of limitations ran out. But that case was tossed based on, as Buck was talking about yesterday, the appointment of the prosecutor being invalid under the law. So they didn't actually look at whether or not Comey might have committed those crimes. They just said the indictment, given where it came from, was not valid. Same thing with Letitia James. They didn't address the underlying issue. So the frustrating thing here is the statute of limitations has run on a lot of these charges.
2: Very true. Next call. Oh, do we have a next call? I thought we
1: had. Yeah, we do. Eileen in Florida.
2: Yeah, there we go. Yep.
6: Hey, Clay Buck, can you hear me?
1: Oh, yeah.
2: Yes.
6: Okay, great. My question is, how is it legal that Ketanji Brown Jackson is still a Supreme Court justice when she was appointed with the auto pen?
1: I don't think the auto pen has anything to do with Ketanji Brown Jackson's appointment. I would be stunned beyond belief if there was any sort of.
2: I mean, there's a lot that goes on there. I mean, I love a Biden joke as much as the next guy, but that's the auto pen is not the heart.
1: Well, look, the Senate put Ketanji Brown Jackson through the ringer and put her on the Supreme Court, which is the role of the Senate is to advise and consent when it comes to judges. They did their job. My argument on Ketanji Brown Jackson is just, I think when Biden said, I'm going to appoint a black woman, that it was unconstitutional under now interpretations of federal law. And I do think it is kind of crazy that she's a justice.
2: Yeah, but there's no mechanism to undo this, and it's not going
1: to
2: be undone. So this is purely theoretical.
1: Well, you could theoretically, the Supreme Court could say, the Supreme Court, which would theoretically have to then rule on Ketanji Brown Jackson, could say that her appointment violated federal law.
2: I mean, you want to do a stake bet on this, Clay? Hey, stake bet. This is not going to happen. I'll take that side of it.
1: The likelihood of the Supreme Court taking a case about whether one of their justices is able to be a Supreme Court justice.
2: See,
1: even though they seem to genuinely seem to dislike Ketanji Brown Jackson, I think that is a low probability event.
2: He knows when the cards are not in his hands on this one. It's interesting theoretically, but I mean, dude, the chance of this, you're talking like a one in a million shot here that anything would happen with that. Although it would be fun. It would be fun. Libs would get very upset, which is always
7: 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Clay Travis and Buck Sexton.
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8: Anthony Fauci, his top advisor, 78-year-old David Morenz, has been charged with conspiracy against the United States. He was a senior advisor to Fauci from 2006 to 2022. He did business from a private email account. Gee, that sounds a little like Hillary, too, remember? And she got away with it. He was the liaison for tips on how to evade records requests. This guy got caught emailing the following as though he's trying to be cagey. There's no worry about their freedom of information. I can either send stuff to Tony on his private email or hand it to him at work or at his house. He's too smart to let colleagues send him stuff that could cause trouble. Unquote. How about this? He said, hey, I learned from our lady over there how to make emails disappear after I'm told that before the search starts. Plus, I deleted most of those earlier emails after sending them to Gmail. I said, you know, we should always communicate on Gmail because my email at NIH is known by freedom of information constantly, and I need to delete anything I don't want to have to see in the New York Times. He's describing how he should start using secret emails to hide something. Oh, my God. Well, sir, Judge, I think we're ready to reveal our verdict. He, of course, oversaw the grant to NIH. Oh, here we go again with the nonprofits, these NGO things. A nonprofit Manhattan-based company called EcoHealth Alliance ended up funneling U.S. taxpayer dollars to the Wuhan Institute of Virology for bat coronavirus research. And he hid the information, he hid the link, and he did it for Fauci so they could communicate in private and not get caught.
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13: 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Store brands are also known as private labels and are meant to compete with name brand goods. Some examples of store brands include Costco's Kirkland Signature, Walmart's Great Value, Whole Foods 365, among other labels. Now, store brands are typically cheaper than name brand products, and even if the price is just a few cents less, it can add up in the long run, according to Consumer Reports. In addition, Consumer Reports found that shoppers can save more than 60% when they buy store brand ketchup rather than the name brand. They also found the biggest savings were at Costco, Aldi, and Walmart, all about 50% less than the store brand on average, while Whole Foods had the least savings. And according to Taste, many store brands taste just as good and sometimes even better than the name brand, according to Consumer Reports' test of 70 products across different categories. Saving you money, Hillary Barsky, Fox News.
14: Best.
2: Welcome back into Clay and Buck. Coming up, we have some fantastic conversations ahead for you. Senator Marsha Blackburn will be with us in the middle of the next hour. Top of the hour, we'll have our friend Alex Berenson, who we wanted to bring on to talk about this aide to Fauci, who has been indicted, which is a really interesting and kind of unforeseen situation. I will also say, Clay, before we dive into all of that, it's not looking great for the Pam Bondi as AG appreciation club, with she goes and all of a sudden there's a lot of action and a lot of indictments that come down that maybe would be requiring a little bit of political stones, if you will, requiring a little more willingness to get rough and not worry about what the media will say about it. It's hard not to notice that.
1: No doubt. We should also mention, because we got a couple of guests coming up with Alex Berenson and Marsha Blackburn coming on in the next hour. Increasingly, it appears that the shooting that took place by the Secret Service might have been what actually led to one of the agents getting shot. In other words, one Secret Service agent shot another Secret Service agent. There is more and more evidence coming out about that, which, again, a lot of people are just going to forget and they're not going to talk about, and the stories have moved on since Saturday. But I do believe it's worth everybody out there sitting around and thinking about this for a minute. We had a guy armed with a gun, two guns, knives, sprint fully past the Secret Service to go try to kill as many people in the Trump administration as he could. He tripped and fell, may have then fired off his gun, but we had Secret Service agents firing at him and none of them hit him. And the only reason we may have apprehended him is because he tripped and fell after running right past their checkpoint. That ain't good, folks. And again, I know a lot of people are just going to move on and they're going to say, well, all's well that ends well. We have been insanely fortunate that President Trump hasn't been killed. And I don't think this is going to be the last time that somebody on the left tries to kill him. And I don't feel very confident at all that the Secret Service is going to be able to protect him at a high level based on what we've seen already in Butler, Pennsylvania, West Palm Beach, Florida, and now Washington, D.C.
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19: A mass shooting in Oklahoma. This is a Fox News alert. I'm Ted Lindner. Police are currently searching for two suspects after a mass shooting took place at a park near Arcadia Lake. Edmond, Oklahoma police spokesperson Emily Ward held a press briefing to provide a statement.
20: We understand the concern from the public and those involved, and we are working extremely hard to find these suspects and help these victims.
19: Multiple people have been injured. Authorities confirming notifications have been made to all known victims' families. It may soon be smooth sailing for neutral ships that are stranded in the Strait of Hormuz because of the war with Iran. Fox's Alex Hogan with more.
21: President Trump announcing a new operation. This is Project Freedom that will allow some of the ships that have been stuck in the Strait of Hormuz to be safely escorted out of that waterway. The president, who is here in Doral at his golf club watching the PGA Cadillac Championship, posted this on Truth Social saying, for the good of Iran, the Middle East, and the United States, we have told these countries that we will guide their ships safely out of these restricted waterways so that they can freely and ably get on with their business.
19: The project set to start today. Former New York City Mayor Rudy Giuliani's in the hospital.
22: Giuliani was reported in critical but stable condition, according to a statement posted on the social media platform X. Ted Goodman, a political strategist who worked with Giuliani, said, quote, Giuliani is a fighter who has faced every challenge in his life with unwavering strength, and he's fighting with that same level of strength.
19: That's Fox's Jim Osmond. In trouble for a United Airlines flight landing at Newark Airport Sunday afternoon. The FAA saying Flight 169 struck a light pole and a tractor trailer on the New Jersey Turnpike. The pole struck a Jeep traveling on the highway. The aircraft landed safely. The driver of the tractor trailer taken to the hospital. The NTSB investigating. 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
23: 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Just click listen, then swipe right and hear the latest news updates on your time. 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
19: Two U.S. service members are missing after taking part in multinational military exercises in southwestern Morocco. U.S. African Command saying American, Moroccan, and allied forces are conducting a search and rescue operation while investigators work to determine what happened. Venezuela's oil industry continuing to ramp up production. Fox's Steve Harrigan has more.
26: Venezuela is now exporting 1.23 million barrels of oil a day. That is the very highest level in the past 7 years, most of that oil going to the U.S., Europe, and India. It's gotten so good for the oil companies, they are pulling a lot of oil rigs out of storage. They've sat in storage here in Venezuela for the past decade. This new acting president, Delcy Rodriguez, has signed a number of exploration agreements with major U.S. energy firms, but analysts say she has a specific window. She's got to show real economic progress on the ground here.
19: The increase in Venezuelan oil exports comes after the U.S. captured Venezuelan President Nicolas Maduro earlier this year. The NYPD making multiple arrests outside a medical center in New York City in Brooklyn on Saturday as protesters turned violent during an ICE arrest operation.
0: DHS says the chaos happened after ICE agents arrested Nigerian national Chidozie Wilson Okeke in Brooklyn. The feds say the man asked to be seen at a hospital, but was cleared by the medical staff. By the time ICE agents tried to leave the hospital with the suspect, a protest had gathered outside. They were flipping over garbage bins and name-calling NYPD officers who were seen trying to clear the emergency entrances and exits to the Brooklyn hospital. Video shows ICE agents then emerge in the ambulance bay with the suspect, a man who the feds say has prior arrest for assault and criminal drug possession.
19: And that's Fox's C.B. Cotton reporting from New York City. I'm Ted Lindner. This is Fox News.
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4: You can hear the grinding of the belts at this recycling facility in Portsmouth, Virginia. Instead of dozens of workers sorting recycling by hand, AI-powered cameras are learning what can be recycled and then using pneumatic jets to sort the materials. Denver-based AMP is responsible for this, the first-of-its-kind AI supercharged recycling plant. Tim Stewart is the CEO.
5: Your typical recycling facility that's, you know, doing a town or a municipality has, you know, 50 to 100 employees that are touching that material, pulling out material. The example we went through here today is we have two people touching the material, and we're actually able to capture all of the recycling material. So a stark difference.
4: The dirty secret about recycling is that only a small portion of materials that can be recycled actually are. With Fox on Tech, I'm Jeff Block, Fox Business.

0: Listen as Clay Travis and Buck Sexton recap another week of exposing hypocrisy and fight to protect our freedom. This is Clay Travis and Buck Sexton. Sound off.
1: Third hour of Clay and Buck starts right now. We're joined by our friend Alex Berenson. You all remember him. Pandemic truth teller guy. He's got a Substack, Unreported Truths. Highly recommend you check that out. He joins us now. Mr. Berenson, great to have you. And I didn't see this one coming. Maybe you did. But let's just dive into it. Former Fauci aide David Morans has been charged in an indictment this week because of allegedly deliberately concealing emails he exchanged with the president of a virus-hunting nonprofit group whose work with Chinese scientists had drawn scrutiny from the public. He was charged with conspiracy against the United States, destruction and concealment of records in a federal investigation. Whoa, what's going on here, Alex?
2: Well, so what's going on is this actually comes out of a 2024 investigation by the House, a House subcommittee that was looking into the coronavirus. And David Morans, who worked very, very closely with and for Tony Fauci, was closely linked to a guy named Peter Daszak. Peter Daszak is a British zoologist. He ran something called the Eco Health Alliance. And Eco Health Alliance was essentially a funding conduit for the NIH and Tony Fauci to fund research in Wuhan that a lot of people think, and that I think, ultimately led to the coronavirus, led to SARS-CoV-2. And very, very quickly in 2020, as we all remember, there was an effort to smear anybody who suggested, you know, the weird coincidence that coronavirus had come from the same, or, you know, the same town where the world's foremost coronavirus research laboratory was, as a conspiracy theorist. What we didn't know at the time was how closely, the Tony Fauci and the federal government were involved with this lab. And that they really went out of their way to conceal. And when the questions started coming in, David Morans, it's very clear, didn't want to leave any records that could be FOIA'd, that could be, you know, made available to the public. And so he went out of his way to try to use a Gmail account, knowing, allegedly, but there's very strong evidence of this, that he was subverting federal records laws.
3: Okay, Alex, you've been on with us now, what is this, year five of you talking about COVID with us? I think you were one of our first guests back in July-ish of 2021, if I'm not mistaken. Fauci has been the central linchpin of much of what you are talking about for some time. This is a top aide to Fauci that has now been charged. We should, by the way, Producer Ali, we should get Rand Paul on to talk about this as well.
2: You should.
3: Because he has been very deeply involved on this. But Fauci got a pardon from President Trump. Now, we had an auto pin call earlier. The question is to what extent, President Trump, I meant Biden. The question is to what extent is the auto pin pardon potentially valid? Do you think that Fauci will face any charges? Because this is getting very close to him. My argument would be that I would like to see charges brought against him, even if we later find out that the pardon protects him from those charges, because I care about the historical record here. And I know a lot of people, and I'm sure you feel this too, Alex, just want to pretend the whole COVID era didn't happen. There have largely been very few consequences associated with anything that happened during COVID. And I would like to see the historical record reflect that Fauci did lie in front of Congress, to your point, that we helped fund some of the research that led to the COVID virus, and that it did, in fact, likely originate from a Chinese lab. And many people in positions of power in America worked very hard to try to keep that discussion from even taking place, because I do think that's significant. Are you with me on that? You can unpack a lot of what I said as well.
2: I'm with you. I would like to see it happen. I don't think it's going to happen. And there's a couple reasons for that. First of all, if you actually read the indictment, it's written, so it refers to co-conspirators. There are two co-conspirators mentioned. Daszak is one and another scientist who people don't know as well as the other. Fauci is repeatedly mentioned as, I think, a senior director of the National Institutes of Health. He's not mentioned as a co-conspirator. And in fact, one of the documents that was released in 2024 is pretty striking, and Warren says to some people, give me stuff and I will hand it to Tony because he doesn't want to, you know, run afoul of these laws. Warren says that, not Fauci directly, but he says that, you know, Fauci was going out of his way to avoid these laws. That email is not referenced in the complaint, and that's clearly, that's a deliberate choice. I think there are two reasons why they don't want to go to Fauci. First of all, you know, President Trump has used the pardon power, let's say, aggressively. And I think he probably does not want people questioning the president's questioned ability to pardon. And the other is that Fauci, you know, he remains sort of a venerated figure by a lot of people, and it's just easier to keep him out of this. So I'm with you. I would like to see it happen. And I think a judge, considering that Fauci's been pardoned, would just toss any charges as soon as they came in front of him, on the basis that the pardon is sort of, has no restrictions and is designed to prevent you from even having to face a trial or any costs of your own defense or anything like that. And so I think it gets tossed. There is a guy, there's one other person who, you know, is central to all of this, and he's somebody who even people who, you know, maybe pretty knowledgeable about this stuff don't always know. His name is Ralph Barrick. He is a scientist in North Carolina. His name, he is mentioned, although not by name, once in the complaint. And Barrick is the leading coronavirus researcher in the United States, probably the world, and his research really formed the backbone of what the Chinese were doing that probably caused COVID to leak. And he has managed to stay quiet and out of this the whole, you know, for 5 years now. It's really amazing. And if this indictment gets them on the path to forcing Ralph Barrick to disclose publicly what he knew and who he might have been working with, and frankly, you know, whether there was intelligence agency involvement, who he was talking to, that would be a huge win for history.
1: Speaking to Alex Berenson, his Substack is Unreported Truths, which I'm a subscriber to, and does great research and work on that. Do you think this guy's in real trouble, Morins? You think that this could be a real problem for him?
2: Oh yeah, he's going to go to jail. I mean, let me defend myself a little legally here and say, assuming the complaints are true, he's in serious legal jeopardy. Yes, it's a strong complaint. And these are pretty, these laws are pretty straightforward. You know, you're supposed to do public business on email accounts and other places where the federal government can save them. Those accounts are really all the property of the federal government. Federal employees know this. They're trained in this. And he displays repeated knowledge of this and an effort to avoid it. I mean, as criminal cases go, it's pretty open and shut.
1: How much do you feel like, looking at this now, Alex, in the totality, I know you wrote a book about it too, how much of the Pope Fauci maximum measures, kind of health totalitarianism that COVID turned into very rapidly, the COVID era turned into, was an effort in your mind to make sure that nobody would be able to dig up this stuff and see that the virus that we were all supposed to change all of our lives and do all this stuff and the trillions of dollars and that whole global era was actually the result of a bunch of idiotic government-funded scientists doing something that never should have been in the first place. Do you tie those two things together?
2: I think it's a fantastic question, and I do tie them together. I would phrase it a little differently. I would say Fauci, they were very nervous about this, particularly early on, because they knew that these chimeric viruses that Barrick had been working on for a decade could be quite dangerous. They didn't really know how good the Chinese data was. And so they decided they had to lock down really early, really fast. And that set in motion a whole bunch of decisions that, you know, that took years to undo. And then they lied, right? And then they tried to discourage anybody from looking at this. And look, our politics have taken a bad conspiratorial turn in the last 5 years. And I've now heard a couple people say in the last few days, and I think it's true, our unwillingness to reckon with COVID at the government level, at the media level, sort of at the institutional level, is subconsciously driving a lot of this.
3: I think that's so true.
2: They'll lie about anything.
3: Yes. Sorry to cut you off there, but I think that's really well said, because so many people recognize in this audience that we were lied to so deeply about COVID-related stories that any story that the government's trying to tell us, there's just a great deal of skepticism, including some people in this audience don't even believe that there was an assassin who tried to kill Trump on Saturday. They just think that whole thing is made up, right? I mean, that was very immediate. Let me ask you this, Alex. Two-parter here, kind of to put a bow on this. Is there any way that this case could implicate Fauci? Meaning, is there any way, I know you say he's not indicted as a co-conspirator, any way that any of these guys start singing to save themselves and try to give up? This happens very often in criminal cases, try to give up a bigger fish. So I'm curious, you've read the indictment and dove into it more than I have. And then secondly, you've covered this for 6 years now. What is the legacy of COVID going to look like from a historical perspective now that we're 6 years away? 50 years from now, they'll write what on COVID? Those are a little bit disconnected, but I'm curious your thoughts on both.
2: Sure. So I think Morin's shows every sign of being a true believer. He's 78 years old. I don't think he's going to flip, to the extent he even has something flippable because of these issues about Fauci's pardon. I think he'll go to jail and think he's a hero. He'll think that what he did was right. He'll go to his grave insisting that there's no proof that this came out of a lab, that this is just a right-wing conspiracy theory, and that, you know, we need to research these viruses, and that Eco Health Alliance was doing God's work. I do not think he's going to flip. Life in jail is not that long for him, and he's not facing life in jail anyway. But I don't think that's going to happen. In 50 years from now, I think it's an open question. I think if we don't do what the three of us seem to think we need to do and face COVID and face the lies and face the potential problems that the vaccines created head on and face the U.S. government's involvement in this research, this could be the time, you know, in 50 years, they could be like, this is when, you know, U.S. politics really entered a dark conspiratorial era for a long time. I hope that doesn't happen. But, you know, like you said, it's been 5 years and we're no closer to getting to the truth.
4: 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Alex, thanks so much. Go check out his Substack, Unreported Truths, and we'll talk to you again soon.
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3: Anthony Fauci, his top advisor, 78-year-old David Morenz, has been charged with conspiracy against the United States. He was a senior advisor to Fauci from 2006 to 2022. He did business from a private email account. Gee, that sounds a little like Hillary, too, remember? And she got away with it. He was the liaison for tips on how to evade records requests. This guy got caught emailing the following as though he's kind of trying to be cagey. There's no worry about the freedom of information. I can either send stuff to Tony on his private email or hand it to him at work or at his house. He's too smart to let colleagues send him stuff that could cause trouble. Unquote. How about this? He said, hey, I learned from our lady over there how to make emails disappear after I'm told that before the search starts. Plus, I deleted most of those earlier emails after sending them to Gmail. I said, you know, we should always communicate on Gmail because my email at NIH is known by freedom of information constantly, and I need to delete anything I don't want to have to see in the New York Times. He's describing how he should start using secret emails to hide something. Oh, my God. Well, sir, Judge, I think we're ready to reveal our verdict. He, of course, oversaw the grant to NIH. Oh, here we go again with the nonprofits, these NGO things. A nonprofit Manhattan-based company called EcoHealth Alliance ended up funneling U.S. taxpayer dollars to the Wuhan Institute of Virology for bat coronavirus research. And he hid the information, he hid the link, and he did it for Fauci so they could communicate in private and not get caught.
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5: 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Take a pause. Joel Nadeau, Fox News.

0: Welcome back in, Clay Travis, Buck Sexton Show. President Trump right now in the Oval Office taking questions on a variety of different fronts while he has the four Artemis II astronauts in the Oval Office with him as well. He has answered a question just a moment ago about the, well, let's play the congratulations to the Artemis II astronauts, but he is answering questions on, as he often does, every subject under the sun. But here is cut 33, Trump congratulating the Artemis II astronauts.
1: We have some people that have captivated the attention of the whole world, not just our country, the whole world, and they're very

0: brave, and that was a lot of rocket under them. I never saw anything like that. We were talking about it. I don't know how they do it. I wouldn't want to do it, but it takes people like this to make our country great. And again, I've never seen anything. Everybody I knew, they wanted to see the launch, and they especially wanted to see a successful landing. And Jared, I want to congratulate you when you've done it. NASA, I made a great choice.
1: Trump says he made a great choice with his NASA choice, which is very Trump, obviously. He's also saying that I made a great choice. Thank you for making sure that I made a great choice. He also said that he thinks that the Iran, we'll see whether this ends up being true or not, but the Iran war and the Ukraine war, he thinks, could be ending on a similar timeline. We'll see whether that ends up happening. Price of oil and gas, by the way, has come back up. S&P 500. Supreme Court did a lot. S&P 500 remains near record highs, as does the Dow. I believe the S&P has set another record high this week. So overall, the markets are holding up pretty well. And it feels to me like the story, we were talking about this off the top of the show, Buck, is really how much more oil and gas storage capabilities does Iran have? Because that seems to be they brought a couple of different old oil tankers out of retirement to be holding oil and gas, which is a sign, obviously, that they don't have that much more space. That seems to be the number one question. What will they do when they can't ship their oil and gas, and they also can't really turn off their oil and gas industry, and that could be here sooner rather than later?
2: Yeah, I think that the administration is now just happy to do the let it wait and see what happens. We essentially have their economy. I was talking about siege warfare before. We have settled into a siege of the Iranian economy, because without oil exports, they can't pay their bills. They can't really function as a modern society very well. So this pressure is going to continue on. I don't know. There's no fast way for this to happen, Clay, but I also don't really see what the Iranian way out of it is, because it does seem like the Trump administration knows that what I've been worried about all along, okay, let's just have an agreement to talk more about more things we'll talk about. Trump's like, no, actually, we're not going to do that. They're keeping pressure on in a meaningful way, and they have their red lines. They have the things that they insist on. So Trump says they have all the cards. You know, the only issue here is, are they able to run the blockade, essentially? Is the Strait of Hormuz not really closed to their ship traffic with the oil? Short of that, I don't know what options they have. If I try to think of this like an Iranian, what would I want their government to do?
1: So, yes, it's a good question. And maybe we can talk about this a little bit later. We'll ask Marsha Blackburn what she thinks they should do going forward, too, because she's going to be our guest next.
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4: Anthony Fauci. His top advisor, 78-year-old David Morenz, has been charged with conspiracy against the United States. He was a senior advisor to Fauci from 2006 to 2022. He did business from a private email account. Gee, that sounds a little like Hillary, too, remember? And she got away with it. He was the liaison for tips on how to evade records requests. This guy got caught emailing the following, as though he's kind of trying to be cagey. There's no worry about their freedom of information. I can either send stuff to Tony on his private email or hand it to him at work or at his house. He's too smart to let colleagues send him stuff that could cause trouble. Unquote. How about this? He said, hey, I learned from our lady over there how to make emails disappear after I'm told that before the search starts. Plus, I deleted most of those earlier emails after sending them to Gmail. I said, you know, we should always communicate on Gmail because my email at NIH is known by Freedom of Information constantly, and I need to delete anything I don't want to have to see in the New York Times. He's describing how he should start using secret emails to hide something. Oh, my God. Well, sir, Judge, I think we're ready to reveal our verdict. He, of course, oversaw the grant to NIH. Oh, here we go again with the nonprofits, these NGO things. A nonprofit Manhattan-based company called EcoHealth Alliance ended up funneling U.S. taxpayer dollars to the Wuhan Institute of Virology for bat coronavirus research. And he hid the information, he hid the link, and he did it for Fauci so they could communicate in private and not get caught.
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7: 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Food prices continue to spike and are around 19% higher this year than 4 years ago. Buying groceries is a necessity, however, overpaying is not. And there are strategies to help you lower your food costs, like comparing per unit prices. When you do that, don't evaluate the sticker price alone. Make sure you consider the cost per unit to find out which product is actually the most affordable. If you have multiple grocery stores in your area, you can also compare prices across stores. There are plenty of apps that can make comparison shopping easier, and shop your pantry before making a grocery list, which can help lower your food bill and also help eliminate waste by using up food that's about to go bad. And avoid prepackaged, pre-cut, and prepared items when possible. They're often more expensive, and try to buy non-perishables in bulk. Join grocery store loyalty programs and sign up for a rebate app. And consider using a rewards credit card, which can help offset some of the higher costs. Saving you money, Hillary Barsky, Fox News.
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8: The artificial intelligence models have gotten so much better that they are now building themselves. Both OpenAI and Anthropic said their latest models and tools were built largely by their own AI. CEO of Anthropic, Dario Amodè, said that by the end of the year, software engineers will not write any of the code. It will all be done by AI. And during a New York Times podcast, he mused that AI will boost GDP growth by 10 to 15%, but acknowledged that there will be major job disruptions. The fear within the community is unavoidable. A former head of Anthropic's Safeguards research team wrote, quote, "The world is in peril," as he announced his departure from the company. A researcher at OpenAI also left, citing ethical concerns. On top of those, entrepreneur Matt Schumer went viral with his post drawing comparisons with the advancements in AI to the eve of the pandemic. For Fox on Tech, I'm Madison Allworth, Fox Business.
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1: Welcome back in, Clay Travis, Buck Sexton Show, joined now by Senator Marsha Blackburn of Tennessee, currently in the Senate, soon to be the governor of Tennessee. And I'll start off here, Marsha, because it's pretty significant given the Supreme Court ruling in Louisiana versus Calais. You're here in Tennessee, as am I. The Democrats have one congressional seat in the Memphis area, and you posted a map and said basically make Tennessee 100% red. Do you think the map is possible? I know that they're right now in the state legislature running numbers and talking about coming back in the wake of this ruling and ending a majority black district in Tennessee, in Memphis. What is your take on this ruling and the decision to be made?
2: Yes, and the ruling applies to Section 2 of the Voting Rights Act. And actually what this does and what the Supreme Court did today was to return the Voting Rights Act to its original intent, and that was protecting against racial discrimination when it comes to voting and to our electoral system. So that is the step that the court took today. It was a solid decision, and I do think that what you're going to see is there are states that are going to choose to come back in and to do some redistricting, even though this is in the middle of an election season.
3: Senator Blackburn, appreciate you being with us. The DHS shutdown, I think I have to remind everybody, there still is a DHS shutdown. What is going on here? It was getting a lot of attention when the lines were long at the airport, but now it's gotten much less attention, but it hasn't been solved. It just feels like a mess. What's happening with this?
2: Well, we are in day 74 of this latest shutdown. This is number 3 that the Democrats have carried out against DHS this Congress. Now, we have to bear in mind their goal has been to abolish ICE, to open the borders back up, and to defund the police. And they feel like this is a way they can achieve their goal. And, of course, they are being pushed by that far radical left, the Bernie Sanders, Elizabeth Warren wing of the Democrat Party. So shutting down DHS, they think, achieves that goal. But I had a lady on a telephone town hall last night. She's a grandmother. She lives in Tennessee. She has a grandson who is in the Coast Guard, and her question was very simply, when are we going to see payment for the Coast Guard? And, of course, President Trump has been pulling money that we've benefited from when we passed that big, beautiful bill, working families tax cuts, back last summer, and he is using that to cover paychecks, but we have got to get DHS funded. So we're going to do this the way we did the big, beautiful bill back last year. We're going to do it on reconciliation. We are working right now on a public safety reconciliation bill. We can pass that with 51 votes. We are going to pass it. We're going to fund DHS for the rest of President Trump's administration and make certain that individuals like the Coast Guard and TSA and the Secret Service and the Homeland Security investigators and ICE and CBP and all the individuals that work in these agencies are going to get their paycheck and not have to worry about it, because the Democrats are just hell-bent on shutting down our law enforcement, defunding the police. They continue to say it, abolishing ICE. They continue to rant and rave about doing it.
1: We're talking to Senator Marsha Blackburn, soon to be the next governor of Tennessee. You will have a lot more control as the governor over state decisions, but many state decisions we have seen out there, particularly Minnesota, where it got a ton of attention, have been designed in many ways to keep ICE from doing their job. you want to put in place an opportunity for state and federal governments to work even more on the ICE front. What would that look like in Tennessee if you were governor, and what would it give the opportunity for many out there across the nation to do?
2: Yes, and my 287G Enhancement Act is where we see this. Of course, in Tennessee, we have just seen us move forward with legislation, or the General Assembly moved forward with legislation that requires the sheriffs to work with federal law enforcement when it comes to deporting illegal aliens, and that is where the 287G program comes in place. And my legislation would incentivize your sheriffs and local law enforcement, state law enforcement, to develop programs and work with ICE, work with the Department of Justice. And if they do, and they have these 287G agreements, then they can get a 10% bonus on their payments and their grants that they are given, because Department of Justice reimburses local governments on these expenses. So being able to incentivize them will help us in ending some of these sanctuary cities. You know, we've got 39 states that you've got at least one local law enforcement entity that partners with ICE and with the federal government. And in Tennessee, we've got 49 counties that have at least one law enforcement agency that has a 287G agreement. We want to expand this.
3: Senator Blackburn, we just got word that President Trump has weighed in moments ago. So this is breaking moments ago on the Iran situation. We wanted to play this and have you react to what the president just said about Iran. Play cut 35.
4: Militarily, they're defeated, okay? Militarily, you wouldn't know that by reading the fake news, but militarily, look there. Navy. So they had 159 ships. Every ship is right now underwater. Typically, that's pretty good. What do you think, Jared? I mean, it's going to be hard for them to make a naval comeback. Okay, now they have an Air Force. Every one of their planes has been shot down or has been decimated. They have missiles. About 82% are gone. And they have drones, and most of them are gone. Most of the factories are mostly gone. And we have tremendous anti-drone equipment now, between lasers and that new, very special machine gun that knocks them out of the air like flies. And we use bullets instead of million-dollar, you know, missiles to knock out a $30,000 drone. So I would say Jared would tell me that with everything you just heard, typically we're in pretty good shape. And in addition, their economy is crashing.
3: What do you make of it, Senator Blackburn?
2: What I make of it is epic fury and economic fury are both working. We hear that their economy is getting close to collapse. Their monetary system, the devaluation there is about 90%. We also know that we've been successful, as the president said, with diminishing and basically doing away with their Navy, their Air Force, their missile capacity. On the drones, he talked about our ability to take their drones out. And in the supplemental that the Department of War sent to us last week, they asked for a $56 billion increase, which is an investment in drone capacity and the technology that we can use to diminish these drones before they get to their target. All of this is a positive. Here's the thing. Donald Trump is determined that we are going to remove the ability of Iran to have a nuclear weapon. And the Iranians need to realize, and the IRGC needs to realize, they have to come to the table and negotiate with us and end this enriching of uranium, and that we will not allow them to have a nuclear weapon. It is an imperative for the health, safety, well-being of all Americans, for our kids and our grandkids.
1: Last question for you. I want to come back to where we started. You said you want the state legislature in Tennessee to come in and end the Memphis district. I know you talk to a lot of state legislature members, and you'll be the governor sooner rather than later, but do you think they will do it? How would you set the odds on the likelihood of Tennessee having a 100% red congressional districts?
2: Yeah, you know, Clay, as I said, this is something, we've got time to do this. Our elections are not until August. So we have plenty of time. And what we see is that this turns the VRA back to its original intent. And it says you cannot exercise racial discrimination. So indeed, I do think that you are going to see this as a revisit. What this did is to really rewrite that test on how Section 2 is applied. And because of that, I do think the Tennessee legislature and probably some others will come in and they will look at those maps and make certain that they are not a gerrymandered map.
1: Good stuff, Senator. Appreciate you. Keep the fight up.
2: You got it. Take care. Bye now.
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8: Anthony Fauci, his top advisor, 78-year-old David Morenz, has been charged with conspiracy against the United States. He was a senior advisor to Fauci from 2006 to 2022. He did business from a private email account. Gee, that sounds a little like Hillary, too, remember? And she got away with it. He was the liaison for tips on how to evade records requests. This guy got caught emailing the following. So he's trying to be cagey. There's no worry about their freedom of information. I can either send stuff to Tony on his private email or hand it to him at work or at his house. He's too smart to let colleagues send him stuff that could cause trouble. Unquote. How about this? He said, "Hey, I learned from our lady over there how to make emails disappear after I'm told that before the search starts. Plus, I deleted most of those earlier emails after sending them to Gmail." I said, "You know, we should always communicate on Gmail because my email at NIH is known by Freedom of Information constantly, and I need to delete anything I don't want to have to see in the New York Times." He's describing how he should start using secret emails to hide something. Oh, my God. Well, sir, Judge, I think we're ready to reveal our verdict. He, of course, oversaw the grant to NIH. Oh, here we go again with the nonprofits, these NGO things. A nonprofit Manhattan-based company called EcoHealth Alliance ended up funneling U.S. taxpayer dollars to the Wuhan Institute of Virology for bat coronavirus research. And he hid the information, he hid the link, and he did it for Fauci so they could communicate in private and not get caught.
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10: Wouldn't it be with a division because of the leftist, the hateful, violent Democrat Party turned socialist? Can you imagine what it would be like if we actually taught patriotism in schools to show what it means, what it is, why it's important? What would it be like in this country if all of us, or most all of us, really loved America? If people, you know, flew their flags and they just, you know, were happier, I think we'd just be a happier people.
11: I think the fact is, and CNN helped when they were located here in Atlanta, because you got more of an outside New York and L.A. look. And yeah. Now that the media is now centralized once again in New York and L.A., that's all we get. And it's all negative. Yeah. And it's not America. That really is not the most of us.
10: It's not.
11: They're taught to hate everything.
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0: Welcome back in, Clay Travis, Buck Sexton Show. President Trump just in the Oval Office. Our thanks to Marsha Blackburn and Alex Berenson. Want to make sure that we get you some of the comments that he just made. We also should mention the DOJ has released photographs of the alleged assassin from his hotel room taking selfies in front of the mirror with all of his weapons attached to his body. Meaning, he's got everything kind of lined up. I'm looking at this right now. So that is out there as well. We also mentioned this earlier. Increasingly, it appears that one Secret Service agent may have shot the other Secret Service agent, as we discussed, seemed likely to us. Okay. President Trump talking about the blockade. You heard Marsha Blackburn, talking about this too. We have really kind of two fronts. There's the military and the economic. The blockade right now is primarily economic in nature. Trump says, not surprisingly, it's genius. Cut 36.
1: The blockade is genius, okay? The blockade has been 100% foolproof. It shows how good our Navy is. I can tell you that. Nobody's going to play games. We have the greatest military in the world, and I built much of it during my first term, and we've been building it since. And the greatest anywhere in the world, nobody even close. And you see that, whether it's Venezuela, and they have a good military in Venezuela, but it was over in one day. It was actually over in about 48 minutes. Iran, the same thing. I mean, militarily, we've wiped them out. They have no military left. It's all the Navy's at the bottom of the sea. The Air Force is never going to fly again. We've got an amazing military. Now they have to cry uncle. That's all they have to do. Just say, we give up. We give up. But their economy is really in trouble. So it's a dead economy.
0: One more cut, Buck, from President Trump, also having to do with Iran. He says Iran has given a lot. I bet you would sign off on this too. I think if the goal was to just open back up the Strait of Hormuz, Iran would sign that deal in a heartbeat right now. What the Trump administration doesn't want to do is they don't want to give up the leverage that they've created as Iran is running out of place to put all of its oil and gas that it's pumping on a daily basis. But here's President Trump saying Iran has come back to the table and given up more and more, but we got to get rid of those nukes. Cut 37.
1: We're having talks with them now, and we're not flying anymore with 18-hour flights every time we want to see a piece of paper. We're doing it telephonically, and it's very nice. I make a call, or I have my people make a call, and you know the answer. I always like face-to-face. I consider it better. But when you have to fly 18 hours every time you want to have a meeting, and you know what the meeting is all about, and you know they're going to give you a piece of paper that you don't like before you even leave. It's ridiculous. They've come a long way. The question is whether or not they're going to go far enough. So at this moment, there will never be a deal unless they agree that there will be no nuclear weapons.
0: So what's your take on this? This is the latest from the Oval Office just in the last 15 or 20 minutes.
2: I think if Iran can't figure out a workaround to this, which I don't know what that would be, right? It would have to be false flagging, oil tankers, getting them through the blockade. You know, you come up with something. If Iran can't figure a way to get its oil to market in the next, weeks, months, whatever it is before the economic damage really hits them catastrophically, and we don't have an attendant political upheaval from spiking gas prices, which looks like it's not happening. The assumption of the Strait of Hormuz was always, they can shut it down. There's problems, everything else, and it will cause gas prices. Well, there was a spike, but actually now it seems like more supply is coming on the market. And so it's just Iranian oil that's not making it to market. And that I don't see what their options are now.
0: Yeah.
2: Right? For a second, it seemed like maybe they could run the blockade or keep it shut, keep the strait shut, one or the other. Doesn't look like that's the case right now, so it's still playing out, Clay, but I think Trump is very confident in this because he has thought this one through, and people who just said, I trust in Trump on this, I think they're feeling pretty good about it right now.
0: The big question to me is how much more storage capacity does Iran have when it comes to pumping that oil and gas? We'll get into that probably some tomorrow. Again, big news with the Supreme Court striking down racial gerrymandering. We've been talking a lot about that. And we should mention the Fed kept rates the same. That happened earlier this hour, 8-4 vote. And James Comey indictment, King Charles. All that and more. We covered everything under the sun thanks to Berenson and Blackburn. Well,
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10: The artificial intelligence models have gotten so much better that they are now building themselves. Both OpenAI and Anthropic said their latest models and tools were built largely by their own AI. CEO of Anthropic, Dario Amodei, said that by the end of the year, software engineers will not write any of the code. It will all be done by AI. And during a New York Times podcast, he mused that AI will boost GDP growth by 10 to 15%, but acknowledged that there will be major job disruptions. The fear within the community is unavoidable. A former head of Anthropic's Safeguards research team wrote, quote, "The world is in peril," as he announced his departure from the company. A researcher at OpenAI also left, citing ethical concerns. On top of those, entrepreneur Matt Schumer went viral with his post drawing comparisons with the advancements in AI to the eve of the pandemic. For Fox on Tech, I'm Madison Allworth, Fox Business.
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12: A mass shooting in Oklahoma. This is a Fox News alert. I'm Ted Lindner. Police are currently searching for two suspects after a mass shooting took place at a park near Arcadia Lake. Edmond, Oklahoma police spokesperson Emily Ward held a press briefing to provide a statement.
13: We understand the concern from the public and those involved, and we are working extremely hard to find these suspects and help these victims.
12: Multiple people have been injured. Authorities confirming notifications have been made to all known victims' families. It may soon be smooth sailing for neutral ships that are stranded in the Strait of Hormuz because of the war with Iran. Fox's Alex Hogan with more.
14: President Trump announcing a new operation. This is Project Freedom that will allow some of the ships that have been stuck in the Strait of Hormuz to be safely escorted out of that waterway. The president, who is here in Doral at his golf club, watching the PGA Cat Cadillac Championship posted this on Truth Social, saying, for the good of Iran, the Middle East, and the United States, we have told these countries that we will guide their ships safely out of these restricted waterways so that they can freely and ably get on with their business.
12: The project set to start today. Former New York City Mayor Rudy Giuliani's in the hospital.
15: Giuliani was reported in critical but stable condition, according to a statement posted on the social media platform X. Ted Goodman, a political strategist who worked with Giuliani, said, quote, Giuliani is a fighter who has faced every challenge in his life with unwavering strength, and he's fighting with that same level of strength.
12: That's Fox's Jim Osman. In trouble for a United Airlines flight landing at Newark Airport Sunday afternoon. The FAA saying Flight 169 struck a light pole and a tractor trailer on the New Jersey Turnpike. The pole struck a Jeep traveling on the highway. The aircraft landed safely. The driver of the tractor trailer taken to the hospital. The NTSB investigating. 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
12: Two U.S. service members are missing after taking part in multinational military exercises in southwestern Morocco. U.S. African Command saying American, Moroccan, and allied forces are conducting a search and rescue operation while investigators work to determine what happened. Venezuela's oil industry continuing to ramp up production. Fox's Steve Harrigan has more.
28: Venezuela is now exporting 1.23 million barrels of oil a day. That is the very highest level in the past 7 years. Most of that oil going to the U.S., Europe, and India. It's gotten so good for the oil companies, they are pulling a lot of oil rigs out of storage. They've sat in storage here in Venezuela for the past decade. This new acting president, Delcy Rodriguez, has signed a number of exploration agreements with major U.S. energy firms, but analysts say she has a specific window. She's got to show real economic progress on the ground here.
12: The increase in Venezuelan oil exports comes after the U.S. captured Venezuelan President Nicolas Maduro earlier this year. The NYPD making multiple arrests outside a medical center in New York City in Brooklyn on Saturday as protesters turned violent during an ICE arrest operation.
29: DHS says the chaos happened after ICE agents arrested Nigerian national Chidozie Wilson Okeke in Brooklyn. The feds say the man asked to be seen at a hospital, but was cleared by the medical staff. By the time ICE agents tried to leave the hospital with the suspect, a protest had gathered outside. They were flipping over garbage bins and name-calling NYPD officers who were seen trying to clear the emergency entrances and exits to the Brooklyn hospital. Video shows ICE agents then emerge in the ambulance bay with the suspect, a man who the feds say has prior arrest for assault and criminal drug possession.
12: And that's Fox's C.B. Cotton reporting from New York City. I'm Ted Lindner. This is Fox News.
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30: During Thursday's Senate Armed Services Committee hearing to review the proposed $1.5 trillion Pentagon budget, the hearing chairman, Republican Roger Wicker of Mississippi, discussed the current geopolitical atmosphere and the alliance between China, Iran, North Korea, and Russia.
31: It is about whether this will be an American-led century or a century defined by authoritarian, autocratic regimes.
30: Wicker then asked Joint Chiefs Chairman General Dan Kane this.
31: There's no question that Vladimir Putin's Russia is taking serious action to undermine our efforts for success in Iran. Is there any question about that?
30: The chairman was careful but definitive in answering.
0: I think there's actions and activities that are mindful of the hearing room we're in, but there's definitely some action there.
30: Wicker says we should expect those four countries to continue to undermine America's objectives. Kevin Reskin, Fox News.

0: Listen as Clay Travis and Buck Sexton recap another week of exposing hypocrisy and fight to protect our freedom. This is Clay Travis and Buck Sexton. Sound off.
1: Welcome in, everybody, to the Clay Travis and Buck Sexton Show. And we have a lot to discuss with all of you. The James Comey indictment, which we got into a bit yesterday, I think no surprise. I think James Comey is fired up about this one. Although the venue in North Carolina makes this more challenging than the previous indictment against him. We've also got a COVID indictment, COVID-related indictment, I should say, a former senior advisor to Dr. Fauci. We mentioned this yesterday. We'll talk about this a bit more. They're going after him for destroying federal records, trying to cover up some stuff about COVID. Trump welcomed King Charles. As so many pointed out, the no kings people, no problem with an actual king. So I guess no kings is false. I guess that there are some kings that are fine. And then Trump, in a masterful stroke of trolling, shared out photo with him and King Charles with two kings. So there you go. It was well done. It was well done. Well played by President Trump, as is so often the case. I will say that King Charles' address to Congress had some really excellent moments, and Donald Trump's statement about the special relationship between the UK and the United States was also particularly excellent, and I think we'll play some of those highlights for you. You should hear some of it. It was impressive. Normally, these are the kinds of, you know, boilerplate, the press is there, blah, blah, someone else wrote this. No, no, this was actually quite interesting what was said, and worthwhile, I think, an affirmation of some very important realities of the American-British relationship and the history undergirding all of that. We have a Supreme Court decision. The Supreme Court struck down a redistricting plan in Louisiana that they said was on essentially it failed strict scrutiny because too much. Well, Clay, you can do all the, you can get all into legal stuff if you want to get into this in detail later, but you can't just make a new district because you want another black congressional district. It can't just be that straightforward. There have to be some other things. There's a whole bunch of complexity in this. I actually would have gone, I go even further, although that wouldn't be possible really, I think, in this, or wasn't possible in this case. I don't think that there should be any racial anything in congressional districting. I think that if the laws should be race neutral about it now, but that's a whole other component or a whole other part of this conversation. We'll get into that. Clay, I'm going to actually allow this to be a little bit of a pick'em. You tell me.
2: Or a choose your own adventure. If you read those books back in the day, did you used to ever read the choose your own adventure?
1: They were amazing. Video games came along, choose your own adventure was like the most exciting thing. One other big thing, two choices here for the top of the show. We got Iran, Trump saying we have a big, beautiful blockade ahead of us. And Secretary Hegseth was testifying about it before Congress. We can dive into the Iran stuff, or we can talk about the British special relationship stuff with Trump. Which one do you want to do first?
2: I feel like the British special relationship is more newsy in that I don't know that anything new has happened on Iran other than the blockade is continuing, and the big question there is how much longer can Iran continue to pump and store oil and gas without the ability to distribute it? That's the big question that I think lingers there.
1: I was leaning in that direction too, so I'm glad to hear you say that. I didn't want to be crazy and take us away from what would be for everybody else the primary news story. I think this, there's a backstory here. Just to note, between the United States and Britain, there's quite a backstory. But I mean, the 250th anniversary of the American Declaration of Independence is coming up just months away now. And people are really reflecting on this, and they're thinking more and more about this amazing country, the United States of America, and the country that passed on its legacy, its culture, its language, and made this all possible, which would be Great Britain, the United Kingdom, England. Here is King Charles. He actually got a standing ovation from those assembled. This is cut 17. I'm generally like King Charles is nincompoop. But here he is. This is quite good. This is cut 17. Listen to what he says.
3: I would like, if I may, to take this opportunity to express my particular gratitude to you all for the great honor of addressing this joint meeting of Congress. And on behalf of the Queen and myself, to thank the American people for welcoming us to the United States to mark this semi-quincentennial year of the Declaration of Independence. And for all of that time...
1: What do you think?
2: Well, first of all, they have such an advantage with their accents because whatever they say sounds so much cooler.
1: Especially when they do it like this. Is there such a thing as a fancier accent than the King of England talking like this?
2: I mean, do people in England, when Americans travel over there and make speeches, does anybody in England say it just sounds so much better when the Americans say it? I don't think that that's a thing. I actually would be super curious to know.
1: You're sounding a little commie to me all of a sudden here, buddy. Hold on a second, all right? We speak American here. Let me give you a counterpoint. Let me give you a counterpoint. Why is it that when they sing, they sound like us?
2: Mm.
1: You ever notice
2: Adele,
1: that?
2: Adele is a very great example of that, and obviously the Beatles, all of them sound like
1: all American. Of their accents disappear when they sing because the way we speak, the way we make the sounds is the natural way to do it. The way they do it is sort of like you're trying really hard not to have your face move too much.
2: Here's what I loved. I watched this last night. I might have been the only person in America, Buck, this is 100% true. I had a split screen of the Atlanta Braves game against the Detroit Tigers on the Braves Vision channel. I watch the Braves games every night with Fox News covering the state dinner that was going on. And what I loved about it is, as a history nerd, I just love, we got Boston Tea Party references. We got the reference to the burning of the White House in 1814 in a comedic fashion. And then I thought, also leavened with the humor. I didn't know Prince Charles had this kind of comedic delivery, so credit to his speechwriters. I thought we also got something that's really, really important. And that is a recognition and an understanding that basically Western civilization shared values. Buck, I love England. And I know we've talked about this before. You did 23andMe and found out you're mostly Scots-Irish, you know, if I remember correctly. I am too. Almost all my family is all from England. I kind of hoped that I would have a more exotic background than I do, but basically everybody's British, Irish, Scottish, and some of the Norman, areas of northern France. But my point on that is, really, when you look at the history of the Declaration of Independence and our Constitution, it really brings to mind how brilliant our founders were, and it doesn't get talked about enough, to have learned throughout all of Western civilization, going back to ancient Greece and ancient Rome, what forms of government made the most sense to create the best possible potential outcomes for a country. And this is one of the things that I would say travel is so important and so useful. There are pubs in England older than our country. Let me repeat that. It's actually really fun. If you ever go to London, you can go on an old pub tour. You can go to a place where they have been serving beer longer than our country has existed. And we don't spend enough time thinking, I don't believe, how remarkable our experiment has been and how successful it has been and how much we have transformed the history of human civilization based on many of the eternal truths that we learned from older British history to perfect upon it with the founding of our nation. And so I love that you've heard both Trump and King Charles reflecting upon that shared history and how it's led the world to a better place, because in many ways, Buck, it is a direct refutation of the argument that we have heard for the last 60 years, which is colonialism was awful and every white person, every white male in particular, deserves to be condemned. This is actually a direct attack on that and a repudiation that's being defended. I really wasn't expecting it, and I found it to be quite profound and welcome.
1: And he continues on here with this special bond of kinship. 18, King Charles. Listen to the man.
3: the special ingredient in our relationship. As President Trump himself observed during his state visit to Britain last autumn, the bond of kinship and identity between America and the United Kingdom is priceless and eternal. It is irreplaceable and unbreakable.
4: I have to say, that's all true. It is irreplaceable, Clay.
1: It's an amazing thing, the relationship we have with this country. And I wish the, yes, sir.
2: No, I was going to say another funny part. I don't know if we have this cut, but if we could grab it, it would be good. To me, Winston Churchill probably of anyone got that special relationship and used it to the betterment of civilization, to a degree that very few ever have, and had a very special relationship with Roosevelt.
1: He was half American too, which people always forget.
2: But there was a segment, I don't know if we have this, where Prince Charles talked about Roosevelt and Churchill when Churchill was staying at the White House during World War II, that he walked in on him fully nude, and said, well, you know, basically as Brits could, I can see that you're not hiding anything, which is a very, you know, very funny line. And then he played up it later when he said, thankfully, neither the king nor the queen have ever walked in on a naked American president. It's actually very funny. And again, if we could grab those cuts, but it just did such a good job, I thought, of weaving the history of our two countries and the significance of the relationship. And I've been thinking about this a lot. Let me give a book recommendation. Go read Rick Atkinson on Revolutionary War. And go read Rick Atkinson on World War II. I'm reading the latter now. The trilogy is complete. He's written the first two volumes of his coming trilogy on the Revolutionary War. It's an interesting duality there because you see the breaking of the relationship in the Revolutionary War, but the durability of the relationship in World War II. And I think that's really was kind of touched about historically. And I just loved all this. And I didn't expect that I would, honestly. I thought most of these would be, it's mostly fluff, but there seems to have been some positive substance here.
1: My favorite quote from Churchill having to do with bathing is when he said that Charles de Gaulle reminded him of a female llama surprised in the bath. That was his description of him, which kind of makes sense if you think about it. You know, it's like, whoo, how dare you, sir?
2: Very funny.
1: Churchill has a lot of good ones. You don't hear as much about Churchill these days. I think after Shakespeare and the Bible, Bible's obviously number one, Shakespeare's number two. I think Churchill's the single most quoted source in the English language. You know, if you include Shakespeare and the Bible as sort of, you know, that's obviously a lot of different plays and obviously the Bible's the Bible. But if I think Churchill is usually like a top, certainly in the top 10, it's usually top three or four for most quoted. But I want to note also Trump had some great stuff in his speech, which we should play for everybody as well. I'll make sure that we get into some of that. Because it was a reminder not only of the special relationship, but also what an incredible journey it has been up to this point to become America. And how I think a lot of the rest of the world, and I think even some Americans, take for granted that things that are now thought of as just, of course, that's the way it should be. Of course, that's at least the aspiration for human freedom, dignity, rule of law, that we've played a bigger role in that. This country has played a bigger role in that than any other nation in the history of the world. And Great Britain was kind of our father in this process, if you will, we were the heir to their legacy. But the world has become such a better place over these 250 years because of our experiment, because of this republic. So it's, you know, we're going to be talking about this a lot.

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1: Anthony Fauci, his top advisor, 78-year-old David Morenz, has been charged with conspiracy against the United States. He was a senior advisor to Fauci from 2006 to 2022. He did business from a private email account. Gee, that sounds a little like Hillary, too, remember? And she got away with it. He was the liaison for tips on how to evade records requests. This guy got caught emailing the following as though he's kind of trying to be cagey. There's no worry about their freedom of information. I can either send stuff to Tony on his private email or hand it to him at work or at his house. He's too smart to let colleagues send him stuff that could cause trouble. Unquote. How about this? He said, hey, I learned from our lady over there how to make emails disappear after I'm told that before the search starts. Plus, I deleted most of those earlier emails after sending them to Gmail. I said, you know, we should always communicate on Gmail because my email at NIH is known by freedom of information constantly, and I need to delete anything I don't want to have to see in the New York Times. He's describing how he should start using secret emails to hide something. Oh, my God. Well, sir, Judge, I think we're ready to reveal our verdict. He, of course, oversaw the grant to NIH. Oh, here we go again with the nonprofits, these NGO things. A nonprofit Manhattan-based company called EcoHealth Alliance ended up funneling U.S. taxpayer dollars to the Wuhan Institute of Virology for bat coronavirus research. And he hid the information, he hid the link, and he did it for Fauci so they could communicate in private and not get caught.
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6: During Thursday's Senate Armed Services Committee hearing to review the proposed $1.5 trillion Pentagon budget, the hearing chairman, Republican Roger Wicker of Mississippi, discussed the current geopolitical atmosphere and the alliance between China, Iran, North Korea, and Russia.
7: It is about whether this will be an American-led century or a century defined by authoritarian, autocratic regimes.

0: Wicker then asked Joint Chiefs Chairman General Dan Kane this.
1: There's no question that Vladimir Putin's Russia is taking serious action to undermine our efforts for success in Iran. Is there any question about that?
0: The chairman was careful but definitive in answering.
2: I think there's actions and activities that are mindful of the hearing room we're in, but there's definitely some action there.
0: Wicker says we should expect those four countries to continue to undermine America's objectives. Kim Reski, Fox News.
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4: Welcome back in, Clay Travis, Buck Sexton Show. Let me play this because I referenced it, and then we'll get to some of Trump. We added, this is the cut we were discussing about Churchill, and cut 29, King Charles, Churchill, naked in the White House. Not necessarily the person that you would necessarily want to be seeing in the White House naked, cut 29.
5: Such was the closeness that Sir Winston, while staying here in the White House, in those rooms you showed us upstairs, emerged naked from the bathtub to discover the door opening as President Roosevelt came in for a chat. With rapier wit, the President cast aside any embarrassment by declaring that the Prime Minister has nothing to conceal from the President of the United States.
4: Pretty funny. I did not know Prince King Charles was this funny, and obviously he's got great speech writers, but he has to deliver the humor, and he did a great job both addressing Congress but also with the address last night at the state dinner.
6: It was excellent, and there was some really good stuff from President Trump too. I don't have time to play them quite yet, but we'll come back and play some of them, because I wanted to get to some of what Trump said, of the Trump speech and all of this. So guys, we'll come and play that on the other side, because it was really a reaffirmation, not just of the beauty of America, the arc of history for 250 years, what has been accomplished and what we are today, which is we're still the global hegemon. I mean, it's kind of amazing, right? That we're fighting a war on the other side of the world without losing really any of our people in combat. We've lost people to, counterstrikes, but I mean, we're not losing people in the aerial battle. And now we're just going to say, okay, we're going to wait you out. I mean, the force that America brings to the world stage, along with principle, you know, it could be China that's the hegemon, guys. This is what people don't realize. We could be living in a very different humanity, if you will, where some authoritarian regime where people have no human rights and human dignity is calling all the shots for everybody.
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10: Anthony Fauci, his top advisor, 78-year-old David Morenz, has been charged with conspiracy against the United States. He was a senior advisor to Fauci from 2006 to 2022. He did business from a private email account. Gee, that sounds a little like Hillary too, remember? And she got away with it. He was the liaison for tips on how to evade records requests. This guy got caught emailing the following as though he's trying to be cagey. There's no worry about the freedom of information. I can either send stuff to Tony on his private email or hand it to him at work or at his house. He's too smart to let colleagues send him stuff that could cause trouble, unquote. How about this? He said, hey, I learned from our lady over there how to make emails disappear after I'm told that before the search starts. Plus, I deleted most of those earlier emails after sending them to Gmail. I said, you know, we should always communicate on Gmail because my email at NIH is known by Freedom of Information constantly, and I need to delete anything I don't want to have to see in the New York Times. He's describing how he should start using secret emails to hide something. Oh, my God. Well, sir, Judge, I think we're ready to reveal our verdict. He, of course, oversaw the grant to NIH. Oh, here we go again with the nonprofits, these NGO things. A nonprofit Manhattan-based company called EcoHealth Alliance ended up funneling U.S. taxpayer dollars to the Wuhan Institute of Virology for bat coronavirus research. And he hid the information, he hid the link, and he did it for Fauci so they could communicate in private and not get caught.
3: 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And here's what you missed.
11: Restaurateurs received permission or whatever it is to list those on menus as Chilean sea bass because nobody's going to order Patagonian toothfish.
4: Yeah, sounds better.
11: Well, look at the picture of that
4: dude. I'm
11: sucker.
4: Looking at him, man. I mean, he's an ugly SOB.
11: That is an ugly ass fish.
4: It makes a flounder look good.
11: Yeah. You know, I've always called Prince Charles as the flounder because it almost looked like he had both eyes on the same side of his nose.
12: Yeah, he does.
4: He's not looking dude.
12: For as much as we talk about like the symmetrical look of people's faces, he is one of those people that it looks like it's almost one singular eye, and it just makes him look very untrustworthy.
11: Boy, optometrists hated to see him coming.
12: Yes.
4: There's no fixing you, pal.
11: Yeah, I mean, he's like one of those minions, you know, the one with one
12: yes.
11: eye. Yeah.
4: I love the minions. They're my favorite.
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13: I have several cars. 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
12: Where's this Bronco?
4: Where's the new Bronco? 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
10: Wouldn't it be with a division because of the leftist, the hateful, violent Democrat Party turned socialist? Can you imagine what it would be like if we actually taught patriotism in schools to show what it means, what it is, why it's important? What would it be like in this country if all of us, or most all of us, really loved America? If people, you know, flew their flags and they just, you know, were happier, I think we'd just be a happier people.
14: I think the fact is, and CNN helped when they were located here in Atlanta, because you got more of an outside New York and L.A. look. And yeah. Now that the media is now centralized once again in New York and L.A., that's all we get. And it's all negative. Yeah. And it's not America. That really is not the most of us.
10: It's not.
14: They're taught to hate everything.
10: Yeah.
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1: Welcome back in from, to Clay and Buck. From Clay and Buck, too. All the same idea here. Got a lot to talk about. Got some funky intro music there. What is that, guys? This is from the anything that's before the 80s, I really don't. I know 80s and 90s music. And what is this intro music, Producer Mike? What is this that you picked? ZZ Top. Wow. Okay. For a little while, Clay's beard was getting kind of ZZ Top-like there, but he trimmed it, which was sad. I liked it when he was going full KSM, Khalid Sheikh Mohammed, you know, when he decided not to shave for years at Guantanamo. Clay, cause Clay's got that salt and pepper, you know, he's got that silver fox thing going on down there.
2: So, I had, for Christmas, when we went away for a couple of weeks, I ended up with like a month worth of, not trimming the beard, and, I think it made me look a lot older, which is not necessarily the move you want to go for as you approach 50. It was also just kind of unruly. I usually have like the wolf blitzer, I would call it, where you kind of have the hint of a beard because you're keeping it really close with the,
3: Egad, man, was your beard kind of unruly?
2: Yes.
1: VIP email, by the way, from Sissy. Buck, your King Charles imitation is perfect. It cracked me up. Sissy? Game respects game. You know what I mean? Thank you. Appreciate that one. It's, you know what it's really from though? I'm going to tell you. You know how I learned to do the King Charles impersonation, Clay? Watching The Crown. Cause they really, the guy who is, he's a great actor. I'm actually forgetting his name cause I don't, but he
2: was
1: way
2: better looking than Charles. I hope if I ever have anybody playing me in any sort of, movie that the person is way better looking too, because the guy who plays Prince Charles actually really, really good looking, but also a great actor.
1: Dominic something or other is his name. Great actor. He was McNulty in The Wire, for those of you who are Wire fans. And he's amazing. He's a British actor. Little side note here, guys. Because, you know, we do pop culture here, too. In The Wire, really, I think the two standouts. There's a lot of great performances. It's like your favorite show, right? I mean, you've seen all five
2: seasons.
1: Very good. I've seen all five seasons. It's my older brother's favorite show of all time. It's a top five show for me. And if you've ever spent any real time in some of the rougher parts of Baltimore, which is unfortunately most of Baltimore, very accurate, feels very realistic. It was shot there. But the two best actors in the series, in my opinion, are Dominic West, that's his name, who plays King Charles in The Crown as well in one, you know, season of The Crown when he's kind of like in his 40s, 50s, because they change with the ages. And actually, who is the guy who is going to be he's in Luther. People talked about him as a possible James Bond. He's a black British actor. And Idris Elba. The two best guys in The Wire, which is a cops and drug dealer show in Baltimore, are British, which is pretty mind-blowing when you actually think about it. Idris Elba's like, you know, sort of street slinging drugs guy is incredible in the Stringer Bell is his name.
2: Capita seems to produce far more incredible actors and actresses than you would anticipate. By the way, same thing is true on Broadway.
1: The United Kingdom way outperforms with actors and with rock bands. When you start to think back, there are a lot of Americans who don't. I know people who are like, I love Eric Clapton. You're like, you know, he's British, right? Like he's got an English accent, and they're like, no.
2: Yeah.
1: You know, like a lot of these people that we just think of as great rock, obviously there's the Beatles and there's the Rolling Stones and there's Eric Clapton, I think the Clash. I mean, you go to a lot of the punk rock bands. Punk rock really, I think, kind of started in the UK or certainly was
2: Oasis,
1: very early.
2: U2.
1: Look at you, 90s guy, Oasis and U2.
2: Oasis was great.
1: Maybe going to be. Yeah, yeah.
2: Champagne Supernova, that was a great album.
1: That was everywhere when I was going to parties and stuff in the 90s was that Oasis album. That was really huge. Okay. So, we got to keep you guys up to date with all the cool pop culture. Aaron in Salt Lake City though. Aaron wants to take issue.
3: Aaron, are you unhappy with all the talk of the King's visit to America?
1: Play D.
4: Are you kidding me? The top story of the day is the freaking King of England. Who cares? The top story of the day is absolutely the SCOTUS ruling today and how that might affect the midterms. The King of England. Come on, guys.
3: Well, I'm sorry, sir. I shall blame my footman for the misapprehensions. Clay, would you please tell everybody about this Supreme Court case of Louisiana v. Calais.
2: I'm going to dive into this at the top of next hour. So for everybody out there that is super fired up, Supreme Court 100-page decision, 6-3, basically racial gerrymandering is unconstitutional. And I already have talked, Buck, with some of the members of the Tennessee state legislature that are in the process right now of determining whether they can redraw the districts before we get to the primary in August in my home state of Tennessee, because they believe there is a racially gerrymandered district in Memphis that may be able to be redrawn. Now here, and again, I'm going to dive into the weeds on this because I still do want to play the Trump, because I thought Trump was actually very eloquent in what he said as well. We were playing some of the Prince Charles.
1: I was actually killing time with our Oasis talk so that our team can upload those clips for us. So there we go.
2: Yes. So we're going to play those in a moment. But I do think, for instance, the math that's going to become challenging is in my home state of Tennessee, we have 8 Republican red districts and 1 blue district in Memphis. Is it possible to do 9-0 or not? From a pure mathematical, geographical perspective, I think they're going to try to figure out whether that is doable or not. Okay, let me play, because I think Trump deserves credit. He was particularly good talking about this, and I believe we have 2 different parts. Trump talking about the legacy of England and how it led to the country here and how we leaned on and learned from the legal history and the governmental background of England. Cut 31.
5: Here in the shadows of monuments to George Washington, Thomas Jefferson, honoring the British king might seem an ironic beginning to our celebration of 250 years of American independence, but in fact, no tribute could be more appropriate. Long before Americans had a nation or a constitution, we first had a culture, a character, and a creed. Before we ever proclaimed our independence, Americans carried within us the rarest of gifts, moral courage, and it came from a small but mighty kingdom from across the sea. For nearly 2 centuries before the revolution, this land was settled and forged by men, women, who bore in their souls the blood and noble spirit of the British. Here on a wild and untamed continent, they set loose the ancient English love of liberty and the Great Britain's distinctive sense of glory, destiny, and pride. And that's what it is. Glory, destiny, and pride.
2: That was one good take. Very well said. I mean, beautiful even. And here was one more part of Trump yesterday talking about England and the long-term binding relationship between the two.
5: The American patriots who pledged their lives to independence in 1776 were the heirs to this majestic inheritance. Their veins ran with Anglo-Saxon courage. Their hearts beat with an English faith in standing firm for what is right, good, and true. In recent years, we've often heard it said that America is merely an idea. But the cause of freedom did not simply appear as an intellectual invention of 1776. The American founding was the culmination of hundreds of years of thought, struggle, sweat, blood, and sacrifice on both sides of the Atlantic. Fate drew a long arc from the meadow at Runnymede to the streets of Philadelphia that ran through the lives of people born and bred on the British code that no man should be denied either justice or right. American patriots today can sing, "My country, 'tis of thee, sweet land of liberty," only because our colonial ancestors first sang, "God save the king."
2: I mean, it's really good. And again, some of you are going to say, okay, why does this matter? I really see this, Buck, as a direct refutation of what we have been told for much of the past 50, 60 years, which is that everyone involved in Western civilization was a rapist and they pillaged the world and they brought forth only pestilence. And actually, colonialism made everybody better by and large in the grand scheme of things, in that, to your point, I think it's such a good one. When we arrived in Australia, meaning Western civilization arrived in Australia, they hadn't even discovered the wheel yet. I mean, we're talking about people living
1: true in North America too. True in North America. People are like, oh, but the Plains Indians on their horseback, so majestic. They got the horses from us, guys. They didn't have animals that were raised, you know, husbandry or whatever you call it. They didn't have domesticated animals.
2: That's why, honestly, that's why the viruses spread so quickly here in the New World and in North America, because most viruses started because of cohabitation with animals.
1: It's
2: right?
1: crowd diseases. It's close proximity is the thing. This is something else that you learn when you really study military history. The great weapon of all ages throughout all conflict has been when a disease breaks out in the enemy camp or in your camp.
2: Yes.
1: Going all the way back to ancient Greece, ancient Rome, you name it. And that was actually really on a percentage basis, Clay. Most people, and you remember we talked about the Civil War.
2: Oh yeah.
1: Two out of three casualties were people dying not in combat, dying mostly from disease.
2: Yeah. If you guys remember, I think, in the terms of pop culture, Gone with the Wind, the very first time that Scarlett gets married, she marries a guy she's in love with, Rhett Butler, and she marries, another guy, and he goes off to war and dies in camp before the war even starts. He gets a virus, right? And the reason Southerners in particular in the Civil War had such an issue was it was more of a rural community as opposed to New York, where people tended, for instance, to have been in close proximity and had gotten viruses, but they hadn't really done it.
1: Just think about that though. You're signing up. You're like, you know, I'm going to go fight, you know, for my state or my country or whatever it is. And there, if you're going to die, there's a 2 out of 3 chance. It's not going to be a musket ball, a cannonball, or a saber that does you in. It's going to be dysentery. It's going to be typhus. That's been true for as long as there have been massed armies in the field. Now, in the ancient context, because it was seasonal warfare, it was much more of an issue during siege warfare. That's what, because people would have to camp, right? And you're inside the siege walls. They're outside. But disease was always the great enemy of these things. Killed far more people. You know, it's like the most dangerous animal in all human history is actually the mosquito.
2: Yes. I mean, that's a great, there you go. You got your bar trivia win. What animal, I guess insect, if you're defining broadly.
1: Well, were we talking about the Supreme Court before? What happened? We're weaving today on the Clay and Buck Show.
2: You never know what you're going to get. Knowledge. I'm going to run you through in detail the Supreme Court ruling top of the next hour, why I think it's significant. Also, we're going to talk about a little bit more the Comey indictment, because it is kind of amazing how fast news moves in Trump era. Because there were days where nothing happened with Biden, right? I mean, legitimately days where you could look around and we could have taped the show 2 days before and there wouldn't have been much change in news. We got Pete Hegseth testifying live right now about the war in Iran. We've got the Supreme Court decision coming down, the state visit from England. Somebody tried to kill Trump on Saturday. I mean, think about how crazy that is. Somebody tried to kill Trump on Saturday. It's Wednesday. And almost nobody is even discussing the fact that we had an assassination attempt, guns fired, and there is an assassin right now, third assassin in custody. It's wild.
1: It is.
2: That's
1: indeed
2: Trump speed.
1: And let's take some calls. 800-282-2882.
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8: Anthony Fauci, his top advisor, 78-year-old David Morenz, has been charged with conspiracy against the United States. He was a senior advisor to Fauci from 2006 to 2022. He did business from a private email account. Gee, that sounds a little like Hillary, too, remember? And she got away with it. He was the liaison for tips on how to evade records requests. This guy got caught emailing the following as though he's trying to be cagey. There's no worry about the freedom of information. I can either send stuff to Tony on his private email or hand it to him at work or at his house. He's too smart to let colleagues send him stuff that could cause trouble. Unquote. How about this? He said, hey, I learned from our lady over there how to make emails disappear after I'm told that before the search starts. Plus, I deleted most of those earlier emails after sending them to Gmail. I said, you know, we should always communicate on Gmail because my email at NIH is known by Freedom of Information constantly, and I need to delete anything I don't want to have to see in the New York Times. He's describing how he should start using secret emails to hide something. Oh, my God. Well, sir, Judge, I think we're ready to reveal our verdict. He, of course, oversaw the grant to NIH. Oh, here we go again with the nonprofits, these NGO things. A nonprofit Manhattan-based company called EcoHealth Alliance ended up funneling U.S. taxpayer dollars to the Wuhan Institute of Virology for bat coronavirus research. And he hid the information, he hid the link, and he did it for Fauci so they could communicate in private and not get caught.
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8: Wouldn't it be with a division because of the leftist, the hateful, violent Democrat Party turned socialist? Can you imagine what it would be like if we actually taught patriotism in schools to show what it means, what it is, why it's important? What would it be like in this country if all of us, or most all of us, really loved America? If people, you know, flew their flags and they just, you know, were happier, I think we'd just be a happier people.
10: 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And, yeah. And now that the media is now centralized once again in New York and L.A., that's all we get. And it's all negative. Yeah. And it's not America. That really is not the most of us.
8: It's not.
10: They're taught to hate everything.
8: Yeah.
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0: Welcome back in, Clay Travis, Buck Sexton Show. We've got a ton
1: of
0: different reactions rolling in.
1: Yes.
0: So we'll get to some of these talkbacks. We'll get to a bunch of reactions in general. Buck, I think in let me read you this, because Marsha Blackburn's going to be on with us at 2:30, and I was going to ask her about this, but she has already jumped in. State of Tennessee, we're going to talk about this ruling, Supreme Court, and why it's so significant. Marsha Blackburn, who's going to be on with us at 2:30 Eastern time, said, "I urge our state legislature to reconvene to redistrict another Republican seat in Memphis. It's essential to cement real Donald Trump's agenda and the golden age of America. I vowed to keep Tennessee a red state, and as governor, I'll do everything I can to make this map a reality." And it's just a picture of a 100% red Tennessee. "Right now, Tennessee is 8-1. There is one district in Memphis, and I am told, and I know this to be true, you just saw it, Marsha Blackburn, we'll ask her about this at 2:30, but that in the Tennessee legislature right now, they are running different map potentials. The primary is not till August to figure out, hey, can, based on this Supreme Court ruling, we eliminate a majority black district in Memphis that had been created to ensure compliance with the voting rights.
1: Section 2 of the VRA, cases. Yeah.
0: That's right. This is a big story.
1: We don't have time really for talk. Oh, we have one quick talk back here. Jim from Minnesota, hit it.
2: "Come on, Buck, you clown. You didn't know that was ZZ Top? Unbelievable, man. Unbelievable."
1: Look, I appreciate that, kind of like those who prefer the Colt 1911, there are people out there of a different generation, quite a bit older, who are big ZZ Top fans. And, you know, it's fine. There's nothing wrong with liking the music of the retiring generation. I think that that's just fine. I would also say, Clay, on the list of the best bands, because I just began to scratch this, from the UK, this is just what comes up when you look at this online. The Beatles, the Rolling Stones, Led Zeppelin, Pink Floyd, Queen, David Bowie, Elton John, The Who, Black Sabbath, The Clash, Radiohead, Fleetwood Mac, Dire Straits, all from the UK.
0: That's pretty crazy.
1: All
0: pretty
1: from
0: crazy,
1: the UK.
0: All the talent.
1: A lot of the best rock and roll bands of all time, guys. Come back, we'll talk Supreme Court. Serious news coming up.
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11: To the left of Kennesaw on a map, if that helps.
12: To the left of Kennesaw, okay.
11: Would that be west of Kennesaw you're trying to tell me?
13: This way I'm pointing. So.
11: Okay, this way that I'm pointing.
14: I guess east and west is very difficult for people these days. It's to the left of Kennesaw.
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14: You mean to the west?
11: Yeah. Have you ever looked at a map before? Oh, man. It's to the left of Kennesaw.
14: Can't tell you how many times I've said that to my wife. Just go south on 400,
11: yeah.
14: Exit, and head east. And she's like, what is? What do you mean?
13: Exactly. Tell her to turn right next time.
11: That's right.
12: And right, she'll know exactly.
14: No, that would not be to the right when you're heading south.
11: Yeah. Fine, just let it go. I won't embarrass him anymore, man. It's not time to file on the child. You know? Sorry, man. You'll get it. You'll get it. You'll get it. It's fine. Go home, tell your daddy.
14: I turned right like you said. No, you didn't.
11: But, yeah, go home, tell your daddy. You don't know how to read that. And then tell me I change a tire, and he's going to feel like the biggest disappointment ever.
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15: A mass shooting in Oklahoma. I'm Ted Lindner, Fox News. Police searching for two suspects after that shooting took place Sunday night at a park near Arcadia Lake. Edmond, Oklahoma police spokesperson Emily Ward held a press briefing to provide a statement.
16: We understand the concern from the public and those involved, and we are working extremely hard to find these suspects and help these victims.
15: Authorities have confirmed that notifications have been made to all known victims' families. May soon be smooth sailing for neutral ships that are stranded in the Strait of Hormuz because of the war with Iran. Fox's Jonathan Savage has more.
17: President Trump describes Project Freedom as a humanitarian gesture. It begins this morning, an attempt to help some of the 2,000 ships and 20,000

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1: The Iran war is the lead story of MSNBC. I actually think the one that is going to be the most consequential that has happened today is the Supreme Court decision that came down earlier this morning. We've been talking about this one for a while. 6-3 decision. Effectively, the Supreme Court has stricken down racially gerrymandered districts, which are primarily in the South. In a Justice Alito opinion, as we predicted, I believe it was last week with Molly Hemingway writing for the majority, he essentially says what is indisputably true, that putting a congressional district together because of race is an unconstitutional gerrymander. Now, this is primarily going to impact the South because there is a large black population in many southern states. And as a legacy of the civil rights era, the Voting Rights Act had been previously considered to be constitutional to take race into account. 60 years later, now they are saying that it is manifestly not the case that you can draw a racially gerrymandered district. Of course, Buck, this relies upon the fact that black voters overwhelmingly vote Democrat. So race is, in this case, a proxy for Democrat political support. That is changing somewhat, but not super rapidly. And so the results, based on the maps that I have all seen, show that if Republican red states take this Supreme Court decision and run with it, it originated in Louisiana, Louisiana versus Calais, was the lawsuit when they tried to draw a second racially gerrymandered district in Louisiana. The plaintiffs sued and said this is not permitted. And so, Buck, the numbers that I have seen suggest that Republicans could add 12 seats simply by removing racially gerrymandered districts, including potentially, as we just read, in my home state of Tennessee, where the woman that I believe is going to be the next governor, current Senator Marsha Blackburn, has already spoken out and said, do away with the Memphis district. Let's make Tennessee 100% red. It also comes on the heels of Florida planning a redistricting. I believe, am I correct, that Ron DeSantis, governor of Florida, scheduled to join us tomorrow on the program to talk about his proposed map, which would go to, I believe I'm correct on this, 24 Republican districts, 4 Democrat districts, and add 4 Republican districts to largely cancel out what Virginia did. But this, Buck, is a tidal wave of potential impact when you consider that effectively we live in a 50-50 House world. 12 districts that could become reliably Republican would be transformative potentially in the overall House races, not just in 26, but in 28. And then we get the census in 30, and it becomes even more of a red world that we are living in. Your thoughts when you saw this come down? That's the big background, and I can dive into the legal intricacies if we want to, but that's, I'd say, big picture idea of what happened.
2: I thought that was jolly good.
3: No, I'm just kidding. Sorry, I'll stop. I think that you laid it out very, very well. I think that a couple of things. I have a 30,000 foot view of this and a 100,000. Well, would that be like, that'd probably be the outer space, right? when does it turn in? When does the atmosphere? I don't know. We got to look that up, but 30,000 feet, definitely you're in a plane. Planes go up to, I think, 50,000 feet sometimes, right? And then beyond that, the air is too thin for normal flight. Here's my thing. First level of this is, I think red states and blue state, the consolidation by political affiliation in this country is going to become even more extreme.
1: Yes.
3: Because you're going to have people now who feel like if they, like, and maybe some people don't care about political

0: representation, and so they'll just sort of stick it out. But if you're living in, I mean, if you're living in Virginia, and you are going to have not only a, you're going to have a effectively entirely blue state, you know, or rather a congressional map, that's something that people might find very frustrating. You're going to be living, you're going to be represented by a blue member of Congress, and you have really no choice in that matter. So that's one part of this, is that I think this is just ideologically, you're going to see more sorting by party color. And as you know, I still am very annoyed. They should be the reds and we should be the blue, but because of TV, this is the way it goes for now. And then the other thing I think of, Clay, is we just, the people need to start thinking more of things like the Voting Rights Act as an emergency and temporary measure that is unworkable over the long term, because it inherently violates the most fundamental principles of the Constitution, of the founding of our republic, and that is that there can be any distinctions made in law by race, by skin color whatsoever. That is always a problem. It is always going to lead to discrimination, to legalized racism. And you note this even in a place like South Africa, people have seen this now. Yes, there was an insidious regime of anti-black discrimination under apartheid that existed. Now you have anti-white apartheid, essentially. You have anti-white discrimination going on in that country. That's also bad. And now, I'm not saying we're in a South Africa situation, but I am saying that whether it's affirmative action and college admissions, whether it's congressional districts by race, everything by race must go. We must have the application of the Equal Protection Clause, the Constitution, and I understand that some of these are amendments to the Constitution. They need to go too. This stuff needs to be, the ones that classify people by race, because it's inherently unworkable too. You start to think about this. Okay, so what qualifies and what doesn't, and who self-identifies, and what is the government figure on this and everything? It's a mess. The whole thing's a mess. So that's my, in the sort of higher atmosphere view of it. But in the meantime, yeah, this is about power. This is all this really, because this is about power. Democrats are using the history of racial discrimination to try to advantage them so that they can tell you what you can do today in this country with Democrat control in the House. That's what this is.
1: Florida's House just passed 83-28 overwhelmingly the new map that Ron DeSantis has put forward that would add 4 Republican seats. And also it is now headed to the Senate. So this thing is moving in an expeditious fashion in Florida. Tennessee, I think, is going to have a special election season to redraw maps. Some states, to be fair, Buck, it's going to be very challenging because of when their primary is to be able to redraw the districts before we get to the 2026 elections. So I'll give you an example. Alabama, for instance, I think in mid-May, if I'm not mistaken, has its primary. And so that would be really difficult at this point to do. A state like mine, which has primaries in August, I think could very easily redraw. Now, to be fair as well, the redrawn district in Virginia is currently in front of the Virginia Supreme Court to see whether or not it's legal. Expect that there would be legal challenges to all new districting maps that are put in place all over the country. And we all know when court cases are arising, that can create complications. Buck, now, let me hit you with this question. I tweeted this provocatively. Ooh. I say.
0: Provocative, Clay. Uh-oh, showing a little leg here. What's going on?
1: Yes, Ketanji Brown Jackson is not eligible to have been put on the Supreme Court based on the decision that you could read the line through in the Voting Rights Act. Let me just kind of give you this argument. If it is unconstitutional to racially gerrymander congressional districts, that is, you cannot draw a congressional district to put a black person in office and comply with the Constitution, that is what the Supreme Court said today, how is Joe Biden intentionally saying, I'm going to put a black woman on the Supreme Court constitutional? Think about it. If you can't racially gerrymander congressional districts in the United States, Why can you racially gerrymander the Supreme Court? I don't know how many other people are going to start to ask this question. All Biden could have done, if he had just not said, I'm going to put a black woman on the Supreme Court, and he had done it, he could argue she was the best, she was the most qualified, he looked at all the candidates, and he made that choice as a result, and you wouldn't be able to prove necessarily that her race or her gender, but in this case her race, had something to do with it. But that wasn't enough for Democrats because they play the racial spoil system to such a degree, because identity politics is so real, Buck. Biden specifically and explicitly said, I'm putting a black woman on the Supreme Court. If you said that in a congressional redistricting, on its face, it would be unconstitutional. So I legitimately mean this. I think it's provocative because a lot of people won't address it and they'll be afraid of, oh, well, I'm going to get called racist if I point this out. I don't think it's legal under our Constitution for Joe Biden to have said, I'm putting a black woman, black emphasize here, right? Because he did, under the precedence that the Supreme Court now has, not only for redistricting, but also for Supreme Court, precedent on, for colleges and universities. Now, that gets complicated. We could get a legal nerd on here. I don't know how you challenge her appointment and argue that it invalidates the law, and it would actually turn into an interesting question, which would be, can the president violate federal law in this way? Does he have the province to be able to do it? It turns into an expansive presidential powers argument, and you would have to have someone who has standing and all these things, but a bunch of you are lawyers out there. Am I crazy on this, or is the natural reading of this opinion today not a direct indictment of the legality of Ketanji Brown Jackson's appointment to the Supreme Court? I think it is.
0: Well, in principle, but there's no mechanism for, they're not going to undo a Supreme Court appointment over that. You don't actually think this is going anywhere.
1: Well,
0: right?
1: I mean, you're being Clay,
0: the law professor, not Clay, the political prognosticator.
1: This is, again, I think the challenge would be standing on how to do it. But if we're redrawing all these congressional districts because of racial gerrymandering, the Supreme Court was racially gerrymandered too. So, anyway, I just think it's, you know, impeachment is the process by which you remove a justice, and that requires a tremendous amount of, you know, 67% or whatever the heck it is of the Senate in order to do. We can't get 67 senators to agree to anything, which is why the whole Trump impeachment is a joke on its face too. But I do think that it directly goes to her appointment, and I don't think it was legal under federal law as applied to the Constitution.
0: No, I'd agree. Well, I also think a lot of things have been done that are unconstitutional and illegal under the regime of affirmative action. It's kind of interesting. How do you retroactively think about these things? But the entire elite university industrial complex of our lifetime really was engaged in systematic discrimination based upon the understanding we have now of the Constitution of the Supreme Court.
1: Yeah, look, right? And what we basically decided was we used to be racist, so we have to fix the racism with more racism. I mean, that's the simple way, I think, to distill what happened. Yes, racism was bad, and it existed in this country for a long time. How do we fix it? Well, we'll be racist in the other direction to try to balance out the long-term inequities. That's basically the entire concept of affirmative action, which infected and impacted all aspects of American life. And now all we're doing, I would argue, is saying, well, we were racist, we swung too far in the racist direction, in the other direction, and now we need to come back to a race-neutral concept of the Supreme Court, which, interestingly, overwhelming majorities of voters, white, black, Asian, Hispanic, actually are in favor of, because remember, even in California, affirmative action has gotten trounced when they actually put it on the ballot. Now, partly that's because the most discriminated against group from affirmative action, arguably, Asian people, when you look at some of the data on college admissions.
0: It was so offensive too. The way that Harvard tried to cover up what they were doing was to say that this is from Harvard, to be very clear, extremely academically elite Asian students lacked leadership capabilities.
1: And didn't have good personalities.
0: It's like they were saying they were boring.
1: Yeah.
0: They were boring.
1: Yeah.
0: That's what Harvard was saying internally. Yeah.
1: That's a tough one. We love Asian people.
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4: Anthony Fauci, his top advisor, 78-year-old David Morenz, has been charged with conspiracy against the United States. He was a senior advisor to Fauci from 2006 to 2022. He did business from a private email account. Gee, that sounds a little like Hillary, too, remember, and she got away with it. He was the liaison for tips on how to evade records requests. This guy got caught emailing the following, as though he's kind of trying to be cagey. There's no worry about their freedom of information. I can either send stuff to Tony on his private email or hand it to him at work or at his house. He's too smart to let colleagues send him stuff that could cause trouble. Unquote. How about this? He said, hey, I learned from our lady over there how to make emails disappear after I'm told that before the search starts. Plus, I deleted most of those earlier emails after sending them to Gmail. I said, you know, we should always communicate on Gmail because my email at NIH is known by Freedom of Information constantly, and I need to delete anything I don't want to have to see in the New York Times. He's describing how he should start using secret emails to hide something. Oh, my God. Well, sir, Judge, I think we're ready to reveal our verdict. He, of course, oversaw the grant to NIH. Oh, here we go again with the nonprofits, these NGO things. A nonprofit Manhattan-based company called EcoHealth Alliance ended up funneling U.S. taxpayer dollars to the Wuhan Institute of Virology for bat coronavirus research. And he hid the information, he hid the link, and he did it for Fauci so they could communicate in private and not get caught.
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0: Welcome back in here to Clay and Buck. We've got a lot to get into, and that includes all of your thoughts and talkbacks and everything else. Let's see. Podcast listener in Treasure Island. His name is West. That's kind of cool. Have you ever met someone named West? Interesting.
10: I've not.
0: Okay. West in Treasure Island, Florida, Jay.
11: I just have to shame Buck for a minute. A man from New York City not knowing punk rock was born in his own hometown by the Ramones, the greatest band ever. In the words of Joe Biden, I just got to say, come on, man.
0: First of all, I like the Bidenism. Got to keep alive that he was the worst president of our lifetime. And second of all, I did kind of mitigate that. I said, no, well, I meant that they were a big part of the early days of it. But yes, the Ramones, producer Greg pointed that out. I think I might be getting the silent treatment from producer Greg for a day, Clay, because he was so horrified that I didn't immediately think Ramones with punk rock, but British bands are a big deal.
1: I will readily admit that I know very little about music. Other than the fact that Taylor Swift is the greatest, I saw where the New York Times called her one of the greatest songwriters of modern era alongside of the Beatles. By the way, open phone lines here, 800-282-2882. If you guys have questions about that Supreme Court decision, fire away. We can answer, I think, most of those questions, and it's going to be interesting to see how all the different states are responding now that they have the ability to, in theory, eliminate those majority-minority districts.
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0: Born on America's darkest day of September 11th, the Tunnel to Towers Foundation has been helping America's heroes ever since. Heroes like Fire Lieutenant Michael Wells. Inspired by the heroism of firefighters on 9/11, Michael felt a calling to serve his community as a firefighter. He would devote 14 years to his fire department, become a lieutenant, save lives, and earn the badge of honor for his bravery.
1: Despite Michael's courage, faith, and unwavering smile, he lost his battle with occupational cancer. This 25th anniversary year of 9/11, Michael's story reminds us of the profound impact of that day on America's heroes and their families. 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
4: Anthony Fauci, his top advisor, 78-year-old David Morenz, has been charged with conspiracy against the United States. He was a senior advisor to Fauci from 2006 to 2022. He did business from a private email account. Gee, that sounds a little like Hillary, too, remember? And she got away with it. He was the liaison for tips on how to evade records requests. This guy got caught emailing the following, as though he's kind of trying to be cagey. There's no worry about the freedom of information. I can either send stuff to Tony on his private email or hand it to him at work or at his house. He's too smart to let colleagues send him stuff that could cause trouble. Unquote. How about this? He said, hey, I learned from our lady over there how to make emails disappear after I'm told that before the search starts. Plus, I deleted most of those earlier emails after sending them to Gmail. I said, you know, we should always communicate on Gmail because my email at NIH is known by Freedom of Information constantly, and I need to delete anything I don't want to have to
10: NBC and the New York Times.
12: He's describing how he should start using secret emails to hide something. Oh, my God. Well, sir, Judge, I think we're ready to reveal our verdict. He, of course, oversaw the grant to NIH. Oh, here we go again with the nonprofits, these NGO things. A nonprofit Manhattan-based company called EcoHealth Alliance ended up funneling U.S. taxpayer dollars to the Wuhan Institute of Virology for Bat Coronavirus Research. And he hid the information, he hid the link, and he did it for Fauci so they could communicate in private and not get caught.
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14: 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Store brands are also known as private labels and are meant to compete with name brand goods. Some examples of store brands include Costco's Kirkland Signature, Walmart's Great Value, Whole Foods 365, among other labels. Now, store brands are typically cheaper than name brand products, and even if the price is just a few cents less, it can add up in the long run, according to Consumer Reports. In addition, Consumer Reports found that shoppers can save more than 60% when they buy store brand ketchup rather than the name brand. They also found the biggest savings were at Costco, Aldi, and Walmart, all about 50% less than the store brand on average, while Whole Foods had the least savings. And according to Taste, many store brands taste just as good and sometimes even better than the name brand, according to Consumer Reports' test of 70 products across different categories. Saving you money, Hillary Barsky, Fox News.
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16: During Thursday's Senate Armed Services Committee hearing to review the proposed $1.5 trillion Pentagon budget, the hearing chairman, Republican Roger Wicker of Mississippi, discussed the current geopolitical atmosphere and the alliance between China, Iran, North Korea, and Russia.
17: It is about whether this will be an American-led century or a century defined by authoritarian, autocratic regimes.
16: Wicker then asked Joint Chiefs Chairman General Dan Kane this.
17: There's no question that Vladimir Putin's Russia is taking serious action to undermine our efforts for success in Iran. Is there any question about that?
16: The chairman was careful but definitive in answering.
18: I think there's actions and activities that are mindful of the hearing room we're in, but there's definitely some action there.
16: Wicker says we should expect those four countries to continue to undermine America's objectives. Kim Mureski, Fox News.
19: This is Poll Parade with Fox News Director of Polling, Dana Blandon.
20: Taxes, topic du jour. As filing day approaches, nearly 3 in 10 voters say they are okay with the amount they pay. But of course, most, 7 in 10, say their taxes are too high. That's a new record in Fox News surveys going back 2 decades, and it's up 11 points since last year. Also, disapproval of the Trump administration on cutting wasteful government spending is up 8 points compared to a year ago. That matters, because the amount voters pay Uncle Sam is not what bothers them the most about their taxes. Only 14% say that's their top annoyance, while twice as many say their biggest beef is how the government spends their tax dollars. The most common complaint, though, is that the rich aren't paying enough in taxes. Overall, about 4 in 10 feel that way. That is mostly driven by sizable shares of Democrats and independents. I'm Dana Blanton. That's your Poll Parade.
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1: Welcome back in, Clay Travis, Buck Sexton Show. We were just mentioning everything having to do with the Louisiana versus Calais, not my name, Calais, Supreme Court decision that came down today, 6-3, and how it's going to impact things. Also worth mentioning, yesterday, the James Comey indictment came down during the course of the program, and he has now appeared in court and turned himself in the Eastern District of North Carolina. All of this, Buck, comes on the heels of last year, him posting 8647, a seashell picture that he posted on Instagram. He posted, after he took it down, "I posted earlier a picture of some shells I saw today on a beach walk, which I assumed were a political message. I didn't realize some folks associate those numbers with violence. It never occurred to me, but I oppose violence of any kind, so I took the post down." And this all in and of itself, Buck, is really ridiculous.
2: He's a swarmy liar. He's a liar.
1: He came up on this and does not know who posted, who made the seashell 8647. There's a lot of talk now about what's going to happen. And some people are saying, oh, there's no way that you could ever get a conviction in this case. Here's what I will say, I think is significant about this case. First of all, we know exactly what 47 referenced, because he certainly did. He took the picture. The question is going to be, what does 8-6 mean? And one thing that I think is particularly interesting about this in the context of what the judiciary would think in the state of North Carolina, presuming this one day went to trial, is Comey's a former FBI director. So his knowledge is going to be seen by the jury when it comes to criminal related issues as far more significant than it would from the average guy. Let me give you an example here. I'm a lawyer. If I was in a legal dispute and I argued with somebody that I didn't know what something meant in a contract, I think a lot of people would say, well, you're a lawyer. Did you read the contract? That's your fault. Did you have lawyers representing you? You can't defend yourself by saying, oh, I didn't know what was in the contract, when you have a legal background. Some people who do not have legal backgrounds might have a better chance of being able to make that argument. I think this is going to turn into a really intriguing case in the event that it gets to a judiciary, it gets to a jury, because I think they're going to look at this and say, Comey hates Trump. Yeah, there's clear animus involved here. And I think it's possible we get a conviction. I know some people out there saying there's no way that's going to happen. Okay, I understand that argument too. But I think the fact this is a North Carolina jury, we've seen Trump convicted on BS charges because people hate Trump. I think that there's a possibility that Comey could be convicted on this.
2: I mean, it's possible. Now that we know, yesterday, if it was it's actually Eastern Virginia is the district that it would, if it were the Eastern District, which is where they did it initially, I mean, I basically say no, because you won't even get past a judge there. So, as it didn't, I might add, that already, we've already run that experiment. And the jury pool there, I don't know, short of like New York City, Los Angeles County, whatever they, I mean, to get, because Eastern District of Virginia includes all of Northern Virginia, which is just now, as we know, because of the way the congressional districts were drawn in Virginia, that's just the Democrat stronghold. That's where all the bluest of the blue, Arlington and Alexandria voters are consolidated. So now that we know it's North Carolina, there's the possibility that it could be a little bit more of a hot seat situation for Comey. We have Comey here speaking about this. He has put out a comment in the aftermath of it. Where is it, guys? He says,
1: Cut eight.
3: Other back, this time about a picture of seashells on a North Carolina beach a year ago. And this won't be the end of it, but nothing has changed with me. I'm still innocent. I'm still not afraid. And I still believe in the independent federal judiciary. So let's go.
2: So He's so annoying. And the fact that this guy was the FBI director is shameful to that institution, I might add. It's grotesque. This guy's such a jerk. And so clearly a narcissist as well. I mean, really, oh, it's just so hard being so perfect and being sanctimonious Comey and all of this. Clay, we'll see. My concern, as you know, and I still stand behind this absolutely, is that he will turn this to his advantage.
1: Yeah.
2: I might also add, I don't think Comey's done being involved in government. I wouldn't be surprised if a Gavin Newsom or even a Kamala administration, if that was such a thing that could happen, would bring him in. Maybe bring him in as attorney general. He has a former prosecutor background. Well, who else is going to be the attorney general for the Democrats the next time around? Everybody has to look at this like they want to do the big counterstroke. They want to hit us back. So I'm just saying, I think Comey, this could be, this could go one of two ways in a lot of ways, if you know what I'm saying.
1: The intent here, the intent here will obviously be the case. And it's, what does 86 mean? I'm also curious if he's going to stick with the defense buck that he was just walking along the beach and saw this. Very strange. I mean, I walk along the beach regularly in Florida. I've never seen somebody spell out a message with seashells, much less a direct political message that would correspond 100% with my political beliefs, that I would feel compelled to take a picture of it, post it on social media, and claim, boy, I can't believe I found this political message on my walk on the beach that happens to completely reflect what I might believe, and it was totally without any knowledge of who did it. I don't think this is a very good defense. So I'm curious if he's going to stick with that one, which is, you know, look, I took a picture of somebody who said death to them all outside, death to all of them outside of the White House Correspondents' Dinner on Saturday, Buck. And I posted it on social media. It said death to them all, or death to all of them, and also death to tyranny. I didn't, or tyrants. I didn't actually say that. I took a picture of other people holding up the sign. So if somebody tried to prosecute me for something associated with that, I would just say, hey, well, I didn't make a death threat. I just took a picture of someone else's death threat. I'm curious if he's going to try to say that, because I think the argument of I didn't know what it meant is a hard one for the director of the FBI to make. And so we'll see. I think with all of these court cases, Buck is right. The judge matters. Comey could defend himself by saying, I have a First Amendment right to make this comment. I was not directly saying that somebody needed to kill the president. All of those things could be in play. A bunch of people have questions coming in about the Supreme Court decision. Let me get to a couple of these calls. Charlotte in Virginia. Charlotte, what you got for us?
4: Well, I just called in with the thought and something to look up. Will this ruling have anything to do with this horrible gerrymandering in Virginia that's gone forth? So I hope, if nothing else, if everything else fails, that would be something that would impact it and say, no, this is not legal.
1: It's a great question, and I think, Charlotte, you're asking a question that a lot of people have. What is not illegal? So what is legal is partisan political gerrymandering. And this is going to potentially be a tough putt to sink for some states. Virginia doesn't have a huge black population. So I don't think the map that Virginia drew takes race into account substantially for purposes of its overall districts. They have a lot of Democrat voters in Northern Virginia that they were able to basically put into as many districts as possible. And the predominant Republican voting region is in the Southwest, and it is a smaller population. So I'm not sure how much race, I don't think a huge part, race played in the Virginia the district. And I'll give you an example of a state that has hardly any black people, Maine. Maine and Massachusetts both have very few black residents. they have huge partisan gerrymanders in their state. I believe I'm correct. Team, correct me if I'm wrong. I don't think Massachusetts has a single member of the Republican Party allowed in any of their congressional districts. That's just white liberals primarily in Massachusetts that are in that district. Much of New England has completely eliminated the Republican Party to a large extent based on political gerrymandering, not on racial gerrymandering. This case had to do with use of race. Now, sometimes those correspond, but that's a little bit of a distinction. And then some people went away on Comey. I'll get to Tom in Brooksville. Tom, fire away.
5: Ridiculous that they're going after Comey for this seashell thing. It's just a sick joke. What they should be doing is going after him for acting like a judge and jury by letting Hillary Clinton off the hook for the crime she committed when she was Secretary of State.
1: I think a lot of people agree with you, Tom. The problem you have there, statute of limitation is run.
2: Yeah.
1: So for people who are frustrated and saying, why in the world are they going after Comey on seashells on the beach? It's because much of the Comey statute of limitations have run out. They tried to get him for lying to Congress when they got the indictment last year, I believe it was, right before the statute of limitations ran out. But that case was tossed based on, as Buck was talking about yesterday, the appointment of the prosecutor being invalid under the law. So they didn't actually look at whether or not Comey might have committed those crimes. They just said the indictment, given where it came from, was not valid. Same thing with Letitia James. They didn't address the underlying issue. So the frustrating thing here is the statute of limitations has run on a lot of these charges.
2: Very true. Next call. Oh, do we have a next call? I thought we
1: had
2: a
1: next call. Yeah, we do. Eileen in Florida.
2: There we go. Yep.
6: Hey, Clay Buck, can you hear me?
1: Oh, yeah.
2: Yes.
6: Okay, great. My question is, how is it legal that Ketanji Brown Jackson is still a Supreme Court justice when she was appointed with the auto pen?
1: I don't think the auto pen has anything to do with Ketanji Brown Jackson's appointment. I would be stunned beyond belief if there was any
2: there's a lot that goes on there. I mean, I love a Biden joke as much as the next guy, but the auto pen is not the heart.
1: Well, look, the Senate put Ketanji Brown Jackson through the ringer and put her on the Supreme Court, which is the role of the Senate is to advise and consent when it comes to judges. They did their job. My argument on Ketanji Brown Jackson is just, I think when Biden said, I'm going to appoint a black woman, that it was unconstitutional under now interpretations of federal law. And I do think it is kind of crazy that she's a justice.
2: Yeah, but there's no mechanism to undo this, and it's not going
1: to
2: be
1: undone. Well, you'd
2: have to. So this is purely theoretical.
1: Well, you could theoretically, the Supreme Court could say, the Supreme Court, which would theoretically have to then rule on Ketanji Brown Jackson, could say that her appointment violated federal law.
2: I mean, you want to do a stake bet on this, Clay? Hey, this is not going to happen. I'll take that side of it.
1: The likelihood of the Supreme Court taking a case about whether one of their justices is able to be a Supreme Court justice. Even though they genuinely seem to dislike Ketanji Brown Jackson, I think that is a low probability event.
2: He knows when the cards are not in his hands on this one. It's interesting theoretically, but I mean, dude, the chance of this, you're talking like a one in a million shot here that anything would happen with that. Although it would be fun. It would be fun. Libs would get very upset, which is always
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8: Anthony Fauci, his top advisor, 78-year-old David Morenz, has been charged with conspiracy against the United States. He was a senior advisor to Fauci from 2006 to 2022. He did business from a private email account. Gee, that sounds a little like Hillary, too, remember? And she got away with it. He was the liaison for tips on how to evade records requests. This guy got caught emailing the following, as though he's kind of trying to be cagey. There's no worry about the freedom of information. I can either send stuff to Tony on his private email or hand it to him at work or at his house. He's too smart to let colleagues send him stuff that could cause trouble. Unquote. How about this? He said, hey, I learned from our lady over there how to make emails disappear after I'm told that before the search starts. Plus, I deleted most of those earlier emails after sending them to Gmail. I said, you know, we should always communicate on Gmail because my email at NIH is known by Freedom of Information constantly, and I need to delete anything I don't want have to see in the New York Times. He's describing how he should start using secret emails to hide something. Oh, my God. Well, sir, Judge, I think we're ready to reveal our verdict. He, of course, oversaw the grant to NIH. Oh, here we go again with the nonprofits, these NGO things. A nonprofit Manhattan-based company called EcoHealth Alliance ended up funneling U.S. taxpayer dollars to the Wuhan Institute of Virology for bat coronavirus research. And he hid the information, he hid the link, and he did it for Fauci so they could communicate in private and not get caught.
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14: Will Schaust of Raptors Incorporated in Milford, Ohio, where they have 11 bird ambassadors, and they'll bring some to parties and to schools.
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14: Find out more by doing a search on Raptor Rescues, and maybe a vulture can be the star of your next party. Take pause. Joel Nadeau, Fox News.
2: Welcome back into Clay and Buck. Coming up, we have some fantastic conversations ahead for you. Senator Marsha Blackburn will be with us in the middle of the next hour. Top of the hour, we'll have our friend Alex Berenson, who we wanted to bring on to talk about this aide to Fauci, who has been indicted, which is a really interesting and kind of unforeseen situation. I will also say, Clay, before we dive into all of that, it's not looking great for the Pam Bondi as AG Appreciation Club, with she goes and all of a sudden there's a lot of action and a lot of indictments that come down that maybe would be requiring a little bit of political stones, if you will, requiring a little more willingness to get rough and not worry about what the media will say about it. It's hard not to notice that.
1: No doubt. We should also mention, because we got a couple of guests coming up with Alex Berenson and Marsha Blackburn coming on in the next hour. Increasingly, it appears that the shooting that took place by the Secret Service might have been what actually led to one of the agents getting shot. In other words, one Secret Service agent shot another Secret Service agent. There is more and more evidence coming out about that, which, again, a lot of people are just going to forget and they're not going to talk about, and the stories have moved on since Saturday. But I do believe it's worth everybody out there sitting around and thinking about this for a minute. We had a guy armed with a gun, two guns, knives, sprint fully past the Secret Service to go try to kill as many people in the Trump administration as he could. He tripped and fell, may have then fired off his gun, but we had Secret Service agents firing at him and none of them hit him. And the only reason we may have apprehended him is because he tripped and fell after running right past their checkpoint. That ain't good, folks. And again, I know a lot of people are just going to move on and they're going to say, well, all's well that ends well. We have been insanely fortunate that President Trump hasn't been killed. And I don't think this is going to be the last time that somebody on the left tries to kill him. And I don't feel very confident at all that the Secret Service is going to be able to protect him at a high level based on what we've seen already in Butler, Pennsylvania, West Palm Beach, Florida, and now Washington, D.C.
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18: Saving you money, I'm Hillary Barsky. Canceled or delayed flights can cost travelers a lot of dough, and getting an airline to pay you back for expenses isn't impossible, but it involves a lot of work. Airline passengers have very few rights, according to Paul Hudson, president of Flyers Rights. Customers are entitled to a refund if a flight is canceled for any reason or significantly delayed, and they opt not to travel, according to the Transportation Department. This policy extends to non-refundable tickets, but the DOT makes that determination on a case-by-case basis. While all, airlines are required to provide refunds in these circumstances if requested. They aren't barred from offering other ways to correct the situation and often offer a passenger the opportunity to rebook on another flight or a voucher or credit for future travel. In these situations, customers will need to speak with an airline representative and ask for an involuntary refund. And not all customer service reps will be familiar with this term. But Hudson says it could be magic words for a quick refund. Saving you money, Hillary Barsky, Fox News.
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21: They are still searching for the gunman. I'm Dave Anthony, Fox News. After a mass shooting late last night near Oklahoma City.
22: There's a party at Lake Arcadia. Edmond Police, along with Oklahoma Highway Patrol and Oklahoma City Police, responded to find multiple victims.
21: Emily Ward with Edmond Police. At least 12 people taken to hospitals. No update yet on their conditions. Rudy Giuliani's in critical condition in a Florida hospital. Fox's Ashley Strohmeyer has more.
23: His representative releasing a statement. It didn't say what happened to the 81-year-old, but asked for prayers for America's mayor. Giuliani served as New York City's mayor from 1994 to 2001. He later became president Trump's personal attorney and advisor.
21: That was during the first Trump term, and the president posted on Truth Social that Giuliani's a warrior and was right about everything in his attempts to help the president overturn 2020 election results, though court challenges fell short, and Giuliani was later indicted in two states on criminal charges and was sued and held liable for defaming two Georgia election workers. And Fox's Jared Halpern reports from the White House. President Trump also posted about a new plan on the Iran conflict.
24: Project Freedom, President Trump says, will guide ships unable to transit the Strait of Hormuz through the narrow waterway controlled by Iran. In a social media post, the president says the ships are from areas of the world not in any way involved in what is taking place in the Middle East, calling it a humanitarian gesture.
21: Well, the president also warned any interference will be dealt with forcefully, but Fox's Doug Luzader reports.
25: An Iranian parliament member leader admonished the president over the new shipping operation. Here's what he wrote on X. Warning. Any American interference in the new maritime regime of the Strait of Hormuz will be considered a violation of the ceasefire. The Strait of Hormuz and the Persian Gulf would not be managed by Trump's delusional posts.
21: And the price of oil's up slightly. The price of the gas pump up another penny. AAA's national average for regular $4.45 a gallon now. 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
29: Morning, y'all. Tugging up, starting you early on a Monday morning. Glad that you're with us. And grateful that you trust us to discuss all the things that are happening around this world. But first, I want to say good morning to Front Office Los. How are you, buddy?
30: Good morning, Tug. How are you doing?
29: It's good. Today's my wife's birthday, so
30: all right.
29: Today's a good day. But it's also May the 4th be with you day. She's not into Star Wars at all, but I know a lot of people are. People get super excited about this day.
30: I really hope that you don't get into it so that people don't find out that you're kind of a Star Wars. I don't want to say you're a phony. You don't pretend.
29: No, I definitely don't.
30: You also don't follow it the same way other people do.
29: No, definitely not. I don't. I watched the original three when I was a kid and loved them. Kind of grew out of it a little bit. and never.
30: Whoa!
29: Never went.
30: Grew
29: back.
30: Out of it a little bit, like it's wrestling, like it's fake. There are life lessons that come from Star Wars.
29: Yeah, that's right. Maybe share a couple of those life lessons.
30: Have you ever told your wife that you plan on trying something?
29: Well, what do you mean trying something?
30: Well, if you like, were to say,
29: like,
30: well,
29: try to put the moves on her.
30: No, more along the line, like if she was to say, Tug.
29: Yeah.
30: There seems to be something wrong with the toilet. Will you fix it? And you say, well, sweetie, I'll try.
29: Oh, yes. I have done that. And then the Yoda thing kind of echoes in the distance, right?
30: Do or do not. There is no try.
29: That's right. So that's a life lesson right there.
30: You going to do it or you're not going to do it?
29: I'm going to try, but doesn't seem like it's going to work out because I'm no plumber.
0: I literally had this conversation with my girlfriend yesterday that she just found out that Anakin Skywalker was Darth Vader.
29: Oh.
30: Mm.
29: See, now I didn't know that. Now, I'm no expert by any means, but I did know that.
0: I told her it was common knowledge.
29: I was just reading that Darth Vader is the most popular Star Wars character of all time.
30: Oh, he's the chosen one.
29: Right, right.
30: And the one that brings balance to the Force.
29: There you go. And that's according to USA Today, of all people. Yeah, USA Today doing polls on the most popular. Well, they got nothing else going on. They're like, hey, it's May the 4th be with you today. Let's ask.
30: I've never gone so far as to have, again, I don't have tattoos, but, you know, people that even go so far as to have Star Wars tattoos, I don't have a problem with it. I think it's different. It's your thing. It's not for me, but I'm still part of, watching as many of these as possible.
29: Sure. And there's a new one coming out this month, isn't there?
30: You are going to get the Mandalorian and Grogu.
29: Okay, I wasn't sure how to pronounce the last guy's name, so I just threw it out there hoping somebody.
30: So you just say Baby Yoda, huh?
29: Yeah, that's right. Yeah, I wouldn't even have said that because I wouldn't have known.
30: Now I think that the Mandalorian would actually appeal to you, Tug. It's a society that live by a certain code.
29: Okay, all right. Okay,
30: and what they tell each other all the time is this is the way. And again, they live by a code. So in this case, the Mandalorian's code is he's protecting this one being and this is what's going on. And they go on a

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1: Is the whole story of when they're doing Empire Strikes Back, and Harrison Ford is going through the lines, and he's basically making the point that Han Solo would never say what he says, and so you get the famous moment of Princess Leia telling him, "I love you," and rather than him saying, "I love you" back, he just says, "I know."
2: I love it. Like,
1: how full of yourself are you? That's the fun part about Han Solo. He's full of himself. At the same time, he's heroic in a very piratey sort of way.
2: Yeah, my sister-in-law and brother-in-law, my wife's sister and her husband, whom I adore, great folks. Husband works for CHOA and is out on the, if you see those big ambulances that travel all over the state, he's part of that squad that, you know, goes and picks up really, really sick kids or something that's happened that a kid needs real, you know, real serious attention. He's part of the crew that goes picks them up. So love those guys, and they do great work. And they, it just clicked into my head because Saturday we did a cookout for my mother-in-law. It's her birthday. So, we pull up and I see, you know, their red-ish color, kind of an off-red color Honda Pilot. And, I had forgotten that, on the front of it is the most popular Star Wars character of all time. They have a Darth Vader tag on their car. That's the level of love they have for Star Wars. Kind of like you were talking about the tattoo, man. This is probably not as serious as the tattoo, but to go out and get a tag to put on your car and then actually taking the time to install it onto your car is, I think that's dedication.
1: I know this wouldn't make a lot of sense to you, but there are people that will put the symbol of the Rebel Alliance on their car.
2: I have to look it up. I know, I've heard of that. And I probably will recognize symbol of
1: Rebel Alliance.
2: Of the Rebel Alliance. There it is. Let's see what she looks like. Yep, I've seen that. I've seen that. Yeah, I know that one. I see that back windows all the time. And then the one that I do think is funny is the it's the one of like Star Wars characters kind of instead of like kids and family.
1: Oh yeah, you know, where they, how many members of your family there are.
2: Yeah, they have like the Star Wars character version of them.
1: Yes, you have a Han and a Leia with three R2s, D2s.
2: That's exactly.
1: You know, right. How many littles you got.
2: Yeah, exactly. So, I mean, that's next level dedication. Like, I don't put any stickers on my car. So, but if I did, it would probably be a, you know, Georgia football sticker or Augusta baseball sticker or something like that if I were going to, but I don't. So I do appreciate the fact that they dig it as much as I dig Georgia football. I don't understand their obsession with Star Wars. I don't get it, but they probably don't understand my obsession with Georgia football.
1: No, or Jeopardy.
2: Or Jeopardy, which lately I have not watched nearly as much of because the Braves are back on. And
1: well,
2: Jeopardy,
1: you're lacking the dedication, sir. They have not given up their dedication to Star Wars, and I appreciate those people on May the 4th.
2: Yeah, no, absolutely, on May the 4th be with you, Dave. But speaking of the Braves, dude, I didn't watch Jeopardy yesterday, but I did watch them Braves. Holy cow, man. Dude, the Braves are lighting it up. The best start to a season in the modern era since 1900. I don't know what that means. The modern era. I don't keep up with all that. Why is it, do you know why it's called the modern era versus, you know, in the past?
1: It's just basically the turn of the century, but yeah, they have the best start since I think it's 1892.
2: Yeah, man, it's unbelievable, dude. And we watched, Chris Sale the night before, and my man, I guess I would have never thought that he would come to Atlanta and do what he's done because he's always had struggle with injuries and all that sort of stuff. He is just pure joy to watch as a pitcher. I was texting back and forth with my son. I was like, dude, this guy is unbelievable. And he's an Atlanta Brave. And I would have never guessed, you know, early in his career that he'd ever end up here. And then when he did, to be as successful as he is.
1: Well, for those people that don't know, he was traded for essentially a minor leaguer, a 4A.

0: a player in Vaughn Grissom, with the hope that maybe he could re-find his form. He'd been hurt for the better part of two seasons, and he'd only made five starts right at the end of the year, and based on those five starts, the Braves made the offer to Boston. Now he comes over here and he wins the Triple Crown of pitching, which was ridiculous. He's a Cy Young Award winner, the ERA leader, the wins leader. He won everything.
1: Yeah.
0: And so to watch what he has been, if you can keep him healthy, it's really a revelation at the end of his career, just how good he is, how he should be a future Hall of Famer. But to see the Braves in total have the best record in baseball and to get a 3-game sweep at Colorado, you know, dealing with a little bit of injury. Ronald Acuna Jr. is headed to the injured list, and we'll see, as we got Spencer Strider back, you know, a little bit inconsistent, but that's the worst place to have to pitch in is Denver when you're coming back from injury. But yeah, it's fun. They move on to Seattle, so now you get some late night baseball for the next several nights.
2: Yeah. You know, and on Saturday they were, you know, they got down, they were like 6-0. You know, 6-0, you're thinking, well, this thing, you know, it's not going to turn out well.
0: That was Friday night, and
2: that was
0: a ton of fun.
2: Oh, yeah.
0: Yes.
2: Okay.
0: Yes. That game was Grant Holmes coming out and it was a problem. It's 6-0 and you're like, all right, this is one of those Coors Field games. And to then see, you know, the Braves go out and get a quick 2 spot and then get it over to 3 and then the big Dubon hit and now you're tied, and to watch them end up pulling that thing out with Michael Harris coming off the bench to, you know, smash the 2-run homer. It was like, okay, it's that kind of a season.
2: Yeah. And it was
0: that kind of a season.
2: Dude. And then they come back and win with, I think, 8-6. And you're just like, wait a minute. What just happened? This is so much fun.
0: The Rockies went from, hey, we're in pretty good shape. We're going to get to 500 because they came into the series a game under. They're playing a lot better baseball than they were last year. And then to basically get hit with a haymaker and go, what did they? Yeah, that just happened.
2: That just happened. And then Chris Sale gets the win. And then yesterday they get a big win, 11-6 for the sweep, as you noted. This team is so much fun. And I'm not trying to win the World Series in May, but man, it just feels like this team is different. They're wired different. I know everything can change. Injury can change. I know. You got to get to the All-Star break before it really matters, and all those things. And something you've said, you can't win it in May, but you can sure lose it. And they're not, man. They're headed in the right direction. I bet the stadium, when they get back home, is going to be buzzing and absolutely slam full.
0: I expect that this is going to be one of those very difficult tickets to get in Atlanta for the remainder of the summer.
2: Yes,
0: that as kids are getting out of school here in the next couple of weeks, you want to go down to the ballpark. Plan accordingly, plan ahead, because this is going to be a tough ticket all summer.
2: Yeah, no doubt. So, that was, my week. I kind of said what I did. You know, we went to a cookout, and, yesterday went to a dance recital for my little niece, who is my sweetheart. She's the niece that comes up to me. She's like, Uncle Jerry, will you get me a giant chocolate bar? And I'm like, well, what'd your mom and daddy say? She's like, I didn't ask them. And I was like, good, let's go get it. You know, so she's my sweetheart, man, wrapped around her little finger. And we never miss a dance recital. And at the end, I've already made notes. That way I can tell her which ones were my favorite. We have that kind of relationship. It's just very special. So that was my weekend. Los, what about yours?
0: This was the weekend where there was no volleyball for us, teams, man, it was so much fun. We had a team party at a friend's place, one of our teammates, yesterday
2: afternoon.
0: Was
2: that at the big house?
0: That was at the big house, yes. We had a great time, a lot of fun out there. The girls got to swim in the pool. The parents hung out, you know, made our own little drinks and hung out. But it was nice just because, again, both teams already qualified. You know, George World Congress Center, you had the Southern Regionals that were going on. And the fact that we were and I could tell this story to you later, Tug, but we were still part of the controversy that went on there. I'll just say this. You know how I've been researching other players in the interest of, like, checking them out?
2: Yes, I do. You've been the team development department.
0: You know, I've been scouting, okay? I do two things. I scout potential players going to the NFL draft, and then I scout, apparently, teenage girls if they can help us on our club team.
2: That's right.
0: Let's just say that one coach and director of a club did not appreciate said scouting. And made sure to go onto the Facebook group with the thousands of followers and to out said scouting.
2: Oh, wow. Dude.
0: So I'm at home going, I look over at Allison. I go, you know, he's talking about us, right?
2: Oh, wow. So he didn't use a name. He didn't call you by name. He just said he knew what was going on. Was it one of those?
0: Oh yeah. And oh, then okay. Of course the text messages start flying in. I'm like, hey, did you see that post? I'm like, yeah.
2: Yes, I did.
0: Yeah, I know who he's talking about. So even though we weren't there, we still had a little bit of a presence there.
2: Yeah, that's awesome. I love it. Getting in trouble and everything. Oh, that's so great.
1: Should have responded. Right. I don't even have to be there to still be in y'all's heads.
2: Living rent free.
0: I mean, quite honestly, I think the guy thought it was going to go better for him in the post, and to see the amount of parents that started attacking him, you know, telling him
2: like why aren't you doing this?
0: Exactly. You know, and his argument at one point ended up being that, well, I don't go over to the courts in game action and talk to the players or go sit and scout the players. I reach out to them on Instagram, and someone's like, dude, you're reaching out to teenage girls. Through direct message.
2: Weird. That does not sound good.
0: No. And that's where I was like, yep. Have some boundaries, dude.
2: That's right.
0: You know what the parents would probably prefer? You walk up during the court, during a match.
2: While the parents are present. That way the parents know about the conversation.
0: Just a little suggestion.
2: Dude, so freaking weird.
0: Man, I got to send you this post. I'll have to get
2: please
0: you
2: do. Yeah. Screenshot it and shoot it to me in a text. I can't wait.
0: Oh, it had like 37 responses, Tug. Oh, guys. Jeez, got a little bit crazy, so yeah. That was our weekend. They're gonna
2: they're gonna get to monetize that page off of one post, you know, with all the interaction there. Holy smokes, that's good. Bryce called some baseball games over. He's wearing his Hootie Hoo hat this morning.
1: Got the sweep this weekend.
2: Nice. Like the Braves getting the sweep. So did Kennesaw State. Good for them. Says the Morning Extra and Extra 106.3 when we come back. The Comey indictment, Los and I have talked about it. It seems so flimsy, but does legal expert Phil Holloway see it any differently? 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
1: It's Monday, May 4th, and here are your headlines. Iranian officials are warning any U.S. involvement in the Strait of Hormuz could violate the current ceasefire agreement. His comments come after President Donald Trump announced Project Freedom, which could have allowed U.S. military guide ships to guide ships safely through the waterway starting Monday amid ongoing tensions with Tehran. Officials say there is progress in containing major wildfires burning in South Georgia. Pineland Road fire is now 40% contained after burning more than 33,000 acres, while the Highway 82 fire is 45% contained after scorching around 22,000 acres. And finally, today is the beginning of Candidate Week here on Extra 106.3, featuring several major Georgia political candidates joining the station live. In 1 hour from now, Secretary of State candidate Vernon Jones joins the show. Greg Dolezal stops by tomorrow morning at 8 a.m. to discuss the Lieutenant Governor's race, followed by Burt Jones on Wednesday at 8 a.m. to talk about the governor's race. And first-time candidate Rick Jackson will also join the show Thursday at 7 a.m. Today's weather is a lot of sunshine with a high of 80 and a low of 52. With your Extra 106.3 headlines, I'm Bryce Gobert.
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9: I know that we're going to get into a number of these topics, but right as we were coming back, Phil Holloway was telling us about an event he's taking part in Las Vegas, CrimeCon, and it blows my mind, but it doesn't, to know that true crime and the discussion of true crime and the growth of true crime, that you can now have a convention in the convention center of the United States, and it's that big to where it's like, we're going to have to be out there.
10: Oh, yeah. It's Caesar's Palace. I mean, it's a different place. Last year we was out in Denver, and every year it just gets big. It's huge. I've been going to it, well, not every year. I've missed a couple, but for years now. And it's really an exploding genre. And, at MK True Crime, which is my show, actually we have a new name now. It's called The MK True Crime Show because we've added a couple of shows to the lineup now. But, we're all going to be out there. We're looking forward to meeting and interacting with our audience. It's going to be a fun time.
2: Man, I know it's a busy time for you too because of graduation season, all the things you got going on, new puppies and things.
10: Oh yeah, it's always busy.
2: I know, right? So we appreciate you taking the time to come in because we want to get into, you know, some of the Comey stuff you brought up, which I think is so fascinating. Los and I we've talked about that at length and, we'll get into some of that, but let's start with redistricting and the ruling that came down from the Supreme Court. What did you expect to come out of that? Did you expect it to go the way that it did as a lawyer? And where do you think it goes from here?
10: No, this happened exactly the way I predicted because anybody who is, you know, a constitutional law geek like I kind of halfway am, you know, we remember back in 2017, Justice Kagan. Okay, she wrote a majority opinion in a case called Cooper versus Harris, which in Justice Thomas and others joined. So it was like the different factions on the court were sort of united on this. They held that North Carolina unconstitutionally used race as, quote, the dominant factor in creating majority black districts. And so, this case is called Calais. It's sort of a natural outgrowth from that sort of case holding. So the Supreme Court, in my view, they issued a very well-reasoned, it's really not, it shouldn't be all that controversial unless you're the drive-by media. But it's just a natural outgrowth of the court's own jurisprudence in this area. You cannot use race to create a predominantly black or even a predominantly white district if you're one of the state legislatures. It's just not allowed. The Voting Rights Act is supposed to create a level playing field, but over time what's happened is partisan partisan legislatures have used that as an excuse to sort of put the thumbs on the scale maybe in the other direction from how the Voting Rights Act was originally intended.
9: Phil Holloway is our guest, and because I had talked about the history of this court, you know, what we've now seen in the last several years, for instance, affirmative action because of the challenges that the students had, namely the Asian students that were feeling like they were being discriminated against, to see affirmative action go away at the collegiate level, it just felt like it was a natural progression of pointing out that, once again, whether it's at the collegiate level when it comes to admission or when it comes to drawing districts, race should not be a factor.
10: Yeah, and, you know, going back even further than 2017, you can go back to 1993, and late Justice Sandra Day O'Connor, she warned in a majority opinion in a case called Shaw versus Reno, and she said, quote, "Racial gerrymandering, even for remedial purposes, may balkanize us into competing racial factions. It threatens to carry us further from the goal of a political system in which race no longer matters, a goal that the 14th and 15th Amendments embody and to which the nation continues to aspire." So that was pretty prophetic from back in 1993, and looking at it from, you know, today's perspective, I think it accurately describes where we are in America. I mean, it's literally, you know, using race for these purposes politically has absolutely balkanized Americans.
2: Phil Holloway is our guest on Extra 106.3. You can check him out on the MK True Crime podcast. That's where he does a lot of work, works in town as well as a lawyer. But when I look at the Northeast, and I can't help but notice, and Los and I have talked about it, and I'm sure you've noticed it's been discussed, that there is zero Republican representation throughout those New England states. I expect at some point you're going to have some lawsuits going with Republicans going, hey, the way this is set up, this has been gerrymandered so terribly that we can't get representation here, and some of that might change up there too. Do you believe that?
10: Well, it certainly can. I think that this ruling kind of opens the door for governments, like state governments, to sort of take a look at what they've got on the books now in terms of districts and to determine whether they need to redo or maybe eliminate some of those things. But it's going to take, you know, acts of political will in the various states. I think Governor Kemp here in Georgia has just announced, I think today, or it came out today anyway, that Georgia's not going to do anything. I guess there's not enough time maybe for
2: early voting has already started.
10: For this year, but in 2028, certainly it's going to be something that's on the table. Now it is being reported, in some circles that the Department of Justice is saying it will enforce this ruling in every state with racially gerrymandered districts. And so, I guess you're going to have congressional districts throughout the nation are going to be scrutinized and could possibly face, you know, decertification. Their states might be forced by the DOJ to do some type of emergency redistricting. I don't know exactly how that's going to play out. This is all very fluid, very dynamic. And, of course, anytime you've got the Department of Justice taking some action vis-a-vis any particular state, you know, it's going to be a political controversy. It's a court fight. We just don't know how this is all going to play out. But I do think we will certainly see some changes throughout the nation based on this ruling.
9: Well, and I think that's the challenge as Phil Holloway joins us in studio. If you recognize that you do have a district that has already started early voting, hundreds of thousands of votes that have already been cast across the board, yet if there is a district in the state of Georgia that has been put together based on race, well, it's not supposed to be what it's supposed to be. I feel like Brian Kemp is putting it in the hands of the federal government to say, well, tell us if we have a problem and then we'll adjust rather than being proactive with it.
10: Yeah, so I guess like the question is does this ruling mean that any districts that, you know, may have been created unlawfully in light of this ruling, you know, this ruling itself didn't exist when these districts were created. So the question is, are you going to apply this retroactively or is this going to be prospectively moving forward? Okay, states, you got to do it this way moving forward, or does it invalidate something that was done in the past that was, you know, was not challenged and was not the direct subject of this particular court ruling? So these are all very very interesting and complicated legal questions, and it's going to take some time to unwind all this.
2: And potentially 20 new Republicans being in Congress. I mean, that changes an incredible part of what the midterms, what you're trying to accomplish in the midterms. And when I say the midterms, you know, now, obviously Georgia's not going to be at play, but it will in 2028 for the presidential run. There's just a lot here. And I don't even think, because you talk about it being early and fluid, we don't even know what's just down the road that could absolutely be a gold mine for Republicans and everything go their way. Are there any things that might happen that you see in the future that could be tripping us up, that like a double-edged sword? Is there something that we're not seeing that could be a negative out of this?
10: Well, it comes down to just the old adage, you know, you got to win the race. You know, Republicans, Democrats, individual candidates are going to have to get out there regardless of what the districts are, and they're going to have to appeal to voters. And, you know, we can't really operate under the presumption that people of a certain ethnic background are always going to vote Republican or they're always going to vote Democrat. I think it's just important to remember that we've got to draw these lines for congressional districts in a race neutral way. We can't put our thumbs on the scale either way. And honestly, when this type of like in states where they create an entire district with race in mind, trying to make for example, an all black district, there's an assumption that all those people are going to vote for a Democrat. And I think we've got to get away from making those types of assumptions. We've got to draw the districts fairly. I mean, this ruling doesn't say that nobody gets to vote. In fact, the whole point is to make sure that people's votes are not watered down because a legislature has their thumb on the scale in favor of one party or the other when they aim to draw these lines.
9: Phil Holloway is our guest in studio. Let's move over to crime, because Tug and I love crime, love aliens.
10: I mean,
9: but we love crime. It's great to talk about. But we both referred to, we both were in agreement on this, that this James Comey indictment, this entire situation, we looked at each other and we're like, this feels really flimsy. But at the same time, because of what he's been involved in the past and some of the information that's been out there, this feels like it's your opportunity to try and get him on something. What, from a legal perspective, do you look at when they're using basically this seashell situation to go after him?
10: All right. So we're talking about, 8647. All right. So let me just put this in a little context. Back in another lifetime before I went to law school, very briefly, I was going to say restaurant manager, but I'm just going to go ahead and tell you the whole truth. I managed a Taco Bell.
2: Okay.
10: So,
2: loose interpretation of a restaurant, but good for you. Awesome.
10: Right. Well, anyway, it was, the term 86, in restaurant jargon could mean any number of things. It could mean, throw it out, get rid of it, cancel it, whatever. In a certain military context, the jargon could mean to kill something, right? Or someone. So this whole case is, you know, it's putting the constitutional issues to the side. It sort of is going to factually depend on what is meant by 86. And it, assuming that it does refer to Trump, and assuming that they can prove that he actually, you know, arranged those shells in that way, it, you know, there's a great argument. If I'm defending, let's just say Tug is charged with putting 8646, you know, written in Skittles out on his driveway and took a pictures of it or something like that. And so he's being charged by, let's say, the Biden Department of Justice.
2: I'd be under the jail.
10: I'm gonna defend Tug by saying, you know, 86 doesn't mean kill. So it's not actually a threat. So that's the factual type of defense. But if you look at it from a constitutional perspective, this is why I don't think it's actually ever going to get to a jury. And look, I'm no fan of James Comey, but to be intellectually honest with your listeners, I've got to say this is a defendable case when it comes to the underlying law.
9: Completely agreed to, by the way. That's right where you started with it.
10: Good. Well, okay, so back in 1969, there was a case out of the Supreme Court called Watts versus the United States. The Supreme Court said that the First Amendment does not protect, quote, true threats, but it does allow for vehement, caustic, and sometimes unpleasantly sharp attacks on government and public officials. And that case arose out of someone making a more specific threat against Lyndon Johnson than this. It was less vague, so to speak, than this 8647. But this particular body of law goes back a long way too. And the First Amendment is a very, very important, one of our very important rights, maybe the most important one that I can think of, really. And it means something. Okay. And you've got to be able to say things that are controversial, that are unpopular. And I mean, you can say, okay, well, you shouldn't do this because it's just like a terrible thing to say, but that doesn't mean you can't legally say it.
9: Well, for instance, if I said, you know, somebody should kill this president, that's different than I plan to kill the president. The First Amendment is robust in these cases.
10: Yeah. Yeah, it really is. And so, you know, I just kind of wonder, you know, I'll come back in here in studio. We can talk about it when this happens, because I believe it will happen. That, you know, the trial court is probably going to dismiss this on First Amendment grounds. And it's going to be a case where, you know, even if it's true, even if everything alleged in the indictment is true, it's constitutionally protected speech.
2: Yep.
10: And again, it goes back to Supreme Court precedent back from 1969 that's still binding law in the United States.
2: All right. So we all agree that that's what's going to happen. What should they have gone after him? Do you feel like there's some, because I think that's what people want to know. Why are we using flimsy stuff when we feel like there's so much out there?
9: I think there were better things, but he is part of the protected class out of D.C.
10: Well, all those things can be true. And, you know, I guess if I had sort of unfettered access to all the information that is known by, you know, the FBI in D.C. or the Department of Justice in D.C., maybe I could go through and find some crime that maybe he committed that's not outside the statute of limitations at this point. But I, you know, honestly, I just don't know. I mean, it's, with respect to this particular issue, this was a particular, I just question the wisdom, honestly, of bringing this indictment at this time.
2: I mean, absolutely.
10: Because it's going to be embarrassing when it gets dismissed.
2: Yeah. And it's going to be headlines. It's going to be everywhere.
9: Well, so here's my question. Phil Holloway is our guest in studio. If I had the same indictment brought against me by an administration and I selected your services, like, Phil, I need you to protect me from this as an estimate, what do you think that's going to cost to get this even to the point where a jury is going, or it never gets to a jury, it gets dismissed? Because I believe so much of this is, if we can't get him, let's harass him, let's hit him up, and let's cost him some cash.
10: Well, it definitely will do that. I mean, he's already been had to surrender to law enforcement and his bookend process and all that. And so some people say that the process is the punishment. And to a certain extent, that's true. But look, guys, is that, do we really want any prosecutor, whether it's Bonnie Willis in Fulton County or any other prosecutor anywhere in America, you know, bringing a serious charge against somebody just for the purpose of that?
9: Not just somebody. Somebody who was part of a process, in my opinion, that ended up in leading us to Russian collusion, leaded us to so many of these allegations that created impeachment. If this was just a regular public servant, I don't think you worry one bit about this thing. In fact, I don't think it's even news. In fact, it doesn't even get to an indictment because it's James Comey. That's the reason.
10: Yeah, in my opinion. So, in my opinion, James Comey is pretty sleazy. I think there's probably any number of things that you could potentially have made a case against him for, but it's at this point, it's almost ancient history now, right? So we're talking about, you know, he was fired during the first Trump administration. What was it, 2017 or so? And so, you know, he's been out of government for a decade. Right. So anything that, you know, there's a general 5-year statute of limitations on federal offenses. Some things are longer. But I think that maybe, you know, it's one of those things that you just have to chalk it up to sometimes bad people get away with bad stuff.
2: Oh, my gosh. Bad people get that whole administration got away with incredible amounts of stuff. And none of them.
10: Oh, yeah.
2: None of them will ever be held accountable. And I think that's why people can't let it go.
10: Well, the time to do this would have been during the first Trump administration.
2: Sure, I know. But for the American people to see, you know, if they go fast up Georgia 400, they get pulled over, they get a ticket. They're held accountable for what they've done.
10: Yeah.
2: These people are doing something at the federal level that caused an impeachment of a president. And they are going to get away scot-free. Hillary Clinton got away scot-free. Clapper. I mean, the list goes. Hunter Biden. I mean, they all get away with it. But, and there's a great quote that Los brings in from George Carlin. You're not in the club.
9: It's like it's one big club and you ain't in it.
10: Well, and just to more recent news, I mean, this is maybe for different reasons, but you know, I think Fauci probably committed some crimes. He's getting away with it.
2: Let's take a quick break. And then we'll kick that door open.
9: I feel
2: open.
9: Like Phil Holloway just sang my song. I'm like, I'm ready to dance. Let's do this.
2: Let's do it. We'll be back. This is the Morning Extra on Extra 106.3 Tug and Los with our friend Phil Holloway from the, Megyn Kelly Network on Extra.
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0: Good morning. Here are your sports headlines for Monday, May the 4th. The Atlanta Braves swept the Rockies in Denver over the weekend, taking all three games to extend their best record in Major League Baseball to 25-10 after the 11-6 victory yesterday. Spencer Strider throws 3 1/3, making his debut on the season. The Braves now move on to Seattle for three games with the Mariners beginning tonight. It'll be J.R. Richie on the mound against Logan Gilbert. First pitch is set for 9:40. You can hear the game action on our sister station, 680 The Fan, and free on the Fan app. As far as the injury front, Braves outfielder Ronald Acuna Jr. has a grade 1 strain of his left hamstring. He's currently on the 10-day injured list. The team will make an evaluation after that. With your sports headlines, I'm Carlos Medina.
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2: 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Tomorrow, Front Office Lowe's and I welcome Greg Dolezal, candidate for Lieutenant Governor. We'll sit down with us in studio at 8 a.m. Wednesday. Gubernatorial candidate Burt Jones sits down with The Morning Extra at 7:25. And Thursday, gubernatorial candidate Rick Jackson joins the show for the first time. He'll sit down with us from 7 until 8 in studio. 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Doug and Lose on Extra 106.3. Our friend Phil Holloway, he is from the Megyn Kelly True Crime Network, joining us in studio. He said something that make Front Office Lowe's light up like the 4th of July, and it was Dr. Fauci.
9: Bill Holloway mentioned that if there's somebody we should be looking at a potential indictment, although be it, he does have a presidential pardon, it would...
10: Does he?
9: Well, he has an auto-penned signature from somebody who was in another state and would have to claim that he was aware of it.
10: So, you know, obviously when you've got people in Fauci's immediate orbit being indicted for things that directly involve Dr. Fauci, you know, it raises the question, okay, well, should he face charges? I mean, there's all kinds of things that, in my opinion, he could be charged with, not the least of which is lying to Congress, but, and that's a bigger question there. It's like, is the prospective pardon, does that cover even all of those things like, the claims by Rand Paul and others that he lied to Congress? But, you know, the whole thing about the presidential pardons, they generally have been considered sort of absolute. It's not something that courts have readily agreed to even tackle. And it's like, some things are called non-justiciable political questions. And when you talk about things like separation of powers, there's a legitimate question. I think I know the answer to it, but the question at least is, does the judiciary even have the ability to look behind the face of a presidential pardon, something that's a specific power that's given to the chief executive, right? So sometimes each of the three branches, they kind of need to stay in their lane. So it's a question is, you know, do the courts even have that authority? But I think in the context of a criminal case, they probably do. And so what I would say is that if you wanted to sort of test the validity of the auto pen pardon or even the, you know, prospective pardon, I mean, at the time it was issued by the White House. I'm just going to say the White House and not Biden, but at the time the pardon was issued, Fauci was not facing any charges. So normally, like, if you get a pardon, it's going to be because you're already, you know, in court or you've been convicted of something or you're about to be, you know, you've been charged. So there's a lot of questions like, you know, was this actually a valid pardon? Was it actually done by the president? And so this is going to be, this would be, I think, a good test case to have courts, you know, kind of look at that and say, is this something that the courts can look at? And if so, was this, you know, is this a valid exercise of that presidential power?
9: By the way, the wording on the pardon is a full and unconditional pardon for any offenses against the United States, which may have been committed or taking part in from January 1st, 2014.
2: That's been a minute for a guy that wasn't charged anything. You know, why would you need all that?
10: 2014. So that's a long way back. So, I mean, what was going on in 2014 that he could potentially, you know, be indicted for? I mean, why that date? I mean, somebody somewhere knew that there was maybe something that somebody was concerned about going back a long way.
9: At that time, you had the Barack Obama administration that had looked to cancel any gain-of-function research within right. this country. During this time period, according to the timeline, looks like it was offloaded to Wuhan, China, through EcoHealth Alliance, and that yes. he signed off on the checks.
10: Right. So the, you know, and the controversy surrounding Fauci goes back even longer than that. But in terms of, you know, this particular, I think the challenge that you could make, it's going to have to do with his efforts to, let's just say, hide his tracks, right, for what he was doing during the COVID pandemic and all that. Because that's what the charges are that are currently, that exist, you know, with regard to the people and the person in his orbit that's doing those things. So the entire COVID era, let's just say, decision-making process by Fauci and those in power is something that I think the Biden administration went to great lengths to conceal. And so this all happened, by the way, at least started during the Trump administration the first time around. So, you know, you just wonder, is there going to be the political will to even test the pardon with respect to Fauci?
2: Well, when you think about Dr. Morenz, who was the associate that was indicted, yeah. Lois and I both think they're trying to get him to roll over, right? Because the dude's 78, he would die in prison. So use that to go after Fauci. I think that is a good possibility because he's gonna spill the beans, right? If they can get him to. Then, does that not kick open the door to look behind the pardon? Now knowing what was going on and what was being, you know, what we were misled by, or,
10: yeah,
2: we were misled.
9: At the heart, you'd have to challenge the pardon.
10: And the way to do that, in my opinion, would be to indict Fauci. And, of course, he's going to present that as his number one defense. Hey, Judge, you know, this is, even if it's all true, And I'm not saying it is true, Judge, but even if it is true, I've got a pardon, I've got complete immunity, and this can't go forward. And that would be the very first question that a trial court would have to litigate. But then it's going to go up on appeal. And then you got the Court of Appeals and potentially the Supreme Court. So the process to indict Fauci, to litigate this question in a criminal case and get it all the way up to the Supreme Court is a lengthy one. And, you know, it just might be the question itself, the litigation is going to, if it happened today, if you indicted Fauci today, the litigation over this is going to go for years, well beyond the current administration.
2: So he's never, we're back to the Comey thing. He's never going to be held accountable.
10: Yeah, because the next,
2: he's never going
10: to
2: be
10: the next administration, that DOJ would have to either drop it or pursue it. And right. We don't know who's going to be in charge next time.
2: Well, I was just thinking if the Democrats took over.
9: The great tragedy of this, and if I was to use the WHO's numbers and say 7 million people dead around the world, the great tragedy of this is that I believe they'll have Dr. David Morenz, they'll have two co-conspirators, maybe they get a handful of other people around him, including Peter Daszak. But he will live out his years with everyone knowing that what he funded killed 7 million people around the world and no one can touch him for it.
10: Yeah, I mean, and it's really, I think you put the nail on the head, that's succinct. That's exactly what this boils down to. The pandemic was obviously a shared trauma that we all lived through, and you know we'll tell our grandkids about it. But it started with Fauci in a way, right? And it sort of ended with him. I mean, he's literally on both sides of this thing. He has to do with the genesis of it, going back to all the stuff with EcoHealth, and he has lots to answer for his time, you know, in office before he left.
2: Do you think anybody gets punished? Do you think Morenz, does he go to jail? Because,
10: no.
2: Dude, you don't think so with the email chain saying we're going to cover all this up, we're going to get around the FOIAs, you think he gets away with that too?
10: Yeah, I do.
2: Oh, my God!
10: I'm not saying you should.
2: I feel like Kimmer. Oh my God.
10: I'm not saying you should.
2: No, look, I know. Yeah.
10: I think that it'll probably fizzle because you're going to have activist judges that are going to, at some point, because you've got the trial court, you got the appeals process, you've got, he's 78 years old. They're going to drag this out. I just don't see it happening, but I'm just a cynic. Maybe I'm wrong.
9: It's one big club and you ain't in it. And their deity, their medical deity, they're not going to want to tear that down.
2: Oh, my gosh. The establishment will protect itself. The system protects itself.
10: Always.
2: This is what Lowe's is saying, and he's exactly right. It always does. He's exactly right. Phil, thank you for your time, man. We appreciate you.
10: Oh, happy to be in here with you guys. And come back. I'm happy to come back anytime.
2: Where can folks find you on social?
10: Oh, at Phil Holloway ESQ on X and Instagram. And, of course, just go to mktruecrime.com and you can see all of our shows there.
2: Right on. Southern Poverty Law Center stepped in it, but the how is the clumsiest part of the story after the Fox News update.
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17: On a shooting spree and why? I'm Dave Anthony, Fox News. Big questions near Oklahoma City, where there was a mass shooting late last night during a party at Lake Arcadia. At least 12 people hospitalized.
18: We understand the concern from the public and those involved, and we are working extremely hard to find these suspects and help these victims.
17: Edmond, Oklahoma police spokeswoman Emily Ward also hospitalized Rudy Giuliani in critical condition in Florida. We haven't been told what his illness is. The former New York City mayor was also a Trump lawyer and advisor in the president's first term, a key player in the attempts to overturn the 2020 Trump election loss. The president on Truth Social calls Giuliani a true warrior. Another post details something new in the conflict with Iran called Project Freedom.
19: The president calls this a humanitarian mission in the Strait of Hormuz to try to get these ships out of the Persian Gulf. Here's what he wrote on Truth Social. For the good of Iran, the Middle East, and the United States, we have told these countries that we will guide their ships safely out of these restricted waterways so that they can freely and ably get on with their business. This comes as there were reports of at least two more ships coming under attack over the weekend. Iran's threats have bottled up traffic in the Gulf and disrupted world oil markets.
17: That's Fox's Doug Luzader. Iran State TV reports they prevented the entry of U.S. warships in an area of the strait. The price of oil is up again this morning. Gas up another penny. AAA's national average for regular $4.45 a gallon, 34 cents higher than a week ago. Three people are dead on a cruise ship.
20: The deaths are being put down to hantavirus, a rare infection usually passed to humans by rodents. At least three more are sick, including one who's in intensive care. The outbreak happened on board the MV Hondius on a trip from southern Argentina to the Cape Verde Islands off West Africa.
17: Fox's Jonathan Savage. The search in Morocco for two missing American soldiers taking part in military exercises there. It's feared they fell off a cliff. 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
2: Tugging those until 10 on Extra 1063. Good Monday morning to you. 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And at 7:25, right after headlines, Vernon Jones will join us. Vernon is running for Secretary of State here in the state of Georgia. Then we'll have Greg Dolezal tomorrow. We've got Burt Jones Wednesday, and then Thursday, the first visit for gubernatorial candidate Rick Jackson. So all the folks that you want to hear from will be here on the show. And, we do it a little differently. You know, most radio stations play just 30-second sound bites of these guys and ask you to make up your mind about who you want to vote for. We don't do it that way at Extra 106.3. We give the candidates the floor. We give them the opportunity to come to you and present their case and why you should vote for them. Front office looks good. Morning to you, pal. I am, super excited. Today's my wife's birthday. It's also May the 4th be with you day. So, whole bunch going on. It's busy, around my place, around my house. And I have to be really good. Maybe don't know this about me. I've complained about it before, but I have to be really good. And I'm not really good at anything. I'm okay at everything. But last week, my 25th anniversary. This week, my wife's birthday. Sunday, Mother's Day. 3 weeks in a row, you have to be, you know, on top of your game, ready to...
25: You have your best behavior.
2: Yeah, that's right. You have to be ready to provide gifts and presents and cash and prizes and things. I feel like Tooth Fairy. Little pit, you know, front office loves you. Okay. Sound like you fell down. Are you all right? Are you there? I'm not sure what's going on, but,
0: there we go.
2: Oh, there he is. I thought you'd fallen down. I wasn't sure.
0: I went to go grab my headphones and they just dropped right off the couch. I was like, what the? And I'm what? Like, oh no.
2: Oh,
0: no,
2: goodness.
0: I just had to make sure both girls were up and around.
2: Oh, good. Yeah.
0: See, wife is in Vegas. I think she landed, I think at like 7 o'clock this morning.
2: Yep.
0: So,
2: playing Mr. Mom there at the Medina house.
0: Trying, man. Trying. Just trying to make sure like the older one is up. They have the last little bit of testing before the school year's over with.
2: Yep.
0: So she's already lined it out where, you know, Dad, I'm going to go do this testing, but I'm going to need you to pick me up at I think it's like 10:45 or something. So it's like, we're going to finish the show and I'm going to be like, all right, I'm right over to high school.
25: I do not miss those days. Oh my goodness.
0: Yeah.
2: You're the closest to us, to it.
0: Okay. So they call it milestone testing when they're like in middle school. And then it's a different sort of other, I don't know, finals and stuff that they have in high school. I don't know. I'm just driving back.
2: Yeah, seriously. I'm just the Uber car, man. Y'all figured out. and do good and make good grades, and that's all that matters. You know, I want to present a question to you before we get to the first thing to know this morning with all that's been happening. Jim called in, and I wish we'd have had a second with Phil Holloway if we'd have gotten this just a tick earlier. He asked, what if another country were to indict Dr. Fauci? Would the pardon still be valid? And I think that's just for the United States of America. I think if he gets indicted down, you know, in another country, the pardon from the president in America that wouldn't apply there. I wouldn't think, Los, right?
0: No, and we brought this up last week about what if there was an international court? You know, yeah. What if you had a Nuremberg style trial, in which you were going to punish people for, what would be crimes against humanity in this case? And the problem is we just don't have that, at least with the teeth any longer. Yeah. And so, yeah, if you were to say, hey, Italy was

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1: You know, like Sam Alito talked about, it's voting day or election day for a reason. Would you cut off all that lollygagging that happens afterwards, collecting votes after the election day is over? Just some of those things are what I want to ask Vernon.
2: Well, it certainly seems like that's going to be one of the next Supreme Court rulings, that we are going to not have a situation where the votes continue to come in and they continue to be counted.
1: Which is absurd, man.
2: It's going to sound like hard deadlines. Yeah. At election day, while yes, it'll be legal throughout the country to have early voting, there is not going to be the continuation of, well, we're still chasing down some votes.
1: Yeah.
2: I'm like,
1: that's
2: a prescription for voter
1: fraud.
2: That's
1: right. What you're chasing down is the amount of votes you need to win. I know what you're doing. Like,
2: yes.
1: Have I ever seen this play out? I'm pretty sure I know what's going on here. Morning Extra and Extra 106.3, the White House Correspondents' Dinner shooter is in court today for the first time, and President Trump will be in a small business summit today at 3. Some of the things to know. Let's get to the most important, the first thing to know.

0: Jesus, that's bold.
1: When I saw this, I couldn't believe what I was seeing, just how clumsy the Southern Poverty Law Center was, front office, Los. I couldn't believe how clumsy they were. You know, they've been indicted by the U.S. Department of Justice on bank fraud. And it's pretty straightforward. They say secretly paid informants. You know, they were paying the extremist groups to create, you know, what would look like there is just hate-filled people everywhere, racist people everywhere. So they paid those people to get out there and protest so they could fundraise off of it. That's what they were doing. How did they get caught? That's what fascinated me. And there is a great article. It was by a guy named Patrick McKenzie. And Patrick says, well, here's how they got caught. You should know they got caught for creating fake companies.
2: Yes.
1: Creating fake companies, opening real bank accounts for these made up companies. No actual business. What were they doing? Just moving money around in and out for their fake hate protests. That's what they were doing, Los. They were just creating fake bank accounts. And what do banks do? Banks are fine-tuned in sniffing this stuff out and turning it over to the federal government.
2: The process is the proof of guilt in this case. Because if the argument, and it largely was being done by the left and the media, and we started joking around about how they're trying to carry the water for the Southern Poverty Law Center, trying to say, no, they were just spending money on informants to find out what was going on in these organizations. Well, if that's the case, you don't have to set up a number of shell companies that don't exist to move money around to then set, because again, you're doing that to create deniability.
1: And
2: you're
1: how?
2: And that's how it worked.
1: And how do they get caught so easily? The Bank Secrecy Act. That's what crept up on them, because that forces the banks to report anything that's fishy. The Southern Poverty Law Center's own emails and accounts, it recorded everything that they did. Kind of like we were talking about with Dr. Morenz, right? The email trail that they were able to sniff out. This basically handed prosecutors an open and shut case.
2: Yes.
1: It was, you lied to the bank on your forms. It's as simple as that. That's how clumsy the Southern Poverty Law Center was. That's what got them ultimately caught, is the fact that they lied on their bank forms, and the bank sniffed it out and said, hey, it is our duty to turn this into the federal government, to let the federal government say, hey, there's somebody that's doing something that don't seem right. And if we don't report it, they're going to blame us for it. So it is our job to sniff it out. And they did.
2: Oh, this is another indication of, even during Trump 1, the swamp.

0: Trump was still in charge.
1: Yeah,
0: there was a
1: no
0: reason
1: doubt.
0: Why he was handed a list of here's who you should hire, here's who you should bring in, and largely that was a mess. Now, what happens when he really brings in his own people? Well, now you're actually seeing where even a group like the Southern Poverty Law Center that was doing this in such a sloppy fashion, they were never concerned about it because they knew we have friends.
1: Oh, yeah.
0: We have
1: in
0: friends
1: high places.
0: Yeah, we have friends that will take care of this, and they'll look the other way, and this will not be a problem for us. Well, now that it's a different administration and they are hunting for this fraud, turns out it's not really that hard to find if you know where to look for it.
1: That, and the interesting twist in this story, I believe, is the fact that they were pressuring Southern Poverty Law Center. We're pressuring banks, you know, with a bunch of other nonprofits, pressuring banks to debank particular people, credit card companies to payment processing companies. They were trying to get the groups of people that they labeled hate groups. They were trying to get them debanked, not to be able to use credit cards and not to be able to use payment processors. So they would put pressure on all these people because they had labeled the groups that they didn't agree with as hate groups.
0: A good one to point out, Turning Point USA.
1: That's right. Absolutely right. So they basically, you know, had said, you need to debank these people. Well, it was them that was propping the people up to begin with.
0: Well, what they were doing is, again, they were paying for extremist groups. They were trying to create the scenario. Remember, we did a story time on this. We're in 1985. You had a large amount of their law staff that quit. They quit because they pointed out y'all are using the KKK as a fundraiser. They quit basically saying this is all this group has now become. 40 years later, it was still doing very similar things in order to raise money. And so to then look at who they looked at as their opponents, and they would label on their website, again, like Turning Point USA is some sort of racial group.
1: Right.
0: There was somebody else who spoke out who was had been at one point, a radicalized Muslim who then was teaching courses around the country on the radicalization of Muslims and why this is a danger for American society and the world at large. They labeled him as an extremist.
1: So basically they're trying to cut off other people's money while using fake accounts to move their own fake money around. And they're, that we're propping up the other fake groups.
0: Super dirty.
1: Dude, filthy, filthy. When I read this article this weekend, I was like, you got to be kidding me. Like, how clumsy, how sloppy can one organization be? And still, you know, like you said earlier, they had so many people in high places that weren't going, even though it was being reported by banks to the Biden administration, nobody's going to do anything about it. Finally, you got a DOJ that's like, oh, we're going to put a stop to this. And that now, ultimately, that's what sunk the ship, filling out fake forms, creating fake companies and fake bank accounts to move money for fake hate groups.
0: Well, and it's very similar to the Biden family. You know, the Biden family, they all got their pardons on the way out. But what was going on there? They had set up at least 21 shell companies.
1: Yeah, yeah.
0: That is what the Department of Justice and what the investigation that was going on in the House and the Senate were able to find. They were able to track how did the money move from these Russian oligarchs, from these Ukrainian companies? How did it find its way back over into the Biden hands and the Biden coffers? That's how it would happen. Well, you have the exact same game that's being played by the Southern Poverty Law Center, except they're the ones that are sending money out so that they can get money coming back their way in the form of donations.
1: God, it's so crazy, dude.
0: Using shell companies that didn't exist.
1: That's so dumb. Like, when, you know, because if you and I were to go into a bank, you know, and set up a fake business, the bank is going to wave its hands immediately. You and I would get busted for this immediately. And they didn't, which leads me to believe the Biden administration probably just, and maybe administrations prior to that, probably got the same reporting from the banks and did nothing on it. Now the Trump administration did.
0: Banks look into it in part because this is, if there were, put it this way. Like, if I told you, hey, Tug, I've got a game in front of you and it has three bases and a plate, you would say,
1: sounds like baseball.
0: Kind of sounds like baseball. When banks hear of shell companies, the first thing they think is money laundering.
1: Money. That's right. Absolutely, dude. The system is set up to catch exactly what they were doing.
0: Exactly.
1: And they didn't get caught for years because it's not like they started doing this yesterday. You know, that's the thing that stands out to me.
0: No, so, I mean, even in the indictment, they had it as far back as 2017.
1: Dude, it's exactly right, dude. Unbelievable, it really is. Some of the other things the Biden administration was doing when they weren't busting people like the Southern Poverty Law Center for doing what now we clearly know they've been doing for a while. They were, however, targeting Christian folks. They had no use for us.
0: I kind of find this funny because when we had the caller from last week or week before, and we were bringing up how the Biden administration had targeted individual groups. We talked about how they targeted the Catholic Church.
1: Yep.
0: We talked about how they had targeted veterans, white veterans who were of Christian faith, and how that was drawn out by their DOJ as a potential area for problems. These were people that were also making it a point to track down, all right, who exactly are showing up to school board meetings? Maybe we should investigate them. At no point when we had this discussion with the caller had they heard about any of this. Well, once again, this was from Fox News over the weekend. It turns out, doing a little bit more digging, there was another group that the Biden administration had targeted. Have a listen.
2: On a new DOJ report alleging the Biden administration targeted Christians for investigations and prosecutions. Lauren Green is live from New York City. She has much more. Hi, Lauren. Good morning.
3: Hey, Dana. Well, you know, the Department of Justice-led task force to eradicate anti-Christian bias released 14 findings that paint a picture of the Biden presidency that went beyond disagreement and moved to punishing Christians who held conservative religious beliefs in conflict with the administration's pro-choice gender ideology agenda. The report found the Biden DOJ brought multiple cases against pro-life activists, many of them Christians, under the FACE Act, the Freedom of Access to Clinic Entrances. Email correspondence shows prosecutors privately mocked Christian pro-life views as culty and pursued more severe charges and harsher sentences for peaceful protests or pro-life defendants. In contrast, following the Dobbs decision in 2022 that overturned Roe v. Wade, there was a wave of vandalism and arson targeting churches and pregnancy resource centers. But the Biden DOJ pursued comparatively few prosecutions under the same FACE Act. Christian colleges and institutions were scrutinized and penalized for holding traditional views on gender, accusing them of Title IX violations and threatening school funding and accreditation. The report also cited the infamous FBI memo out of the Richmond field office that warned of radical traditionalist Catholics as extremists. The memo was withdrawn after public backlash, but the DOJ revealed it relied on the now disgraced Southern Poverty Law Center's list of hate groups. The task force report concluded that the administration worked to suppress religious speech it did not like and used the weight of the federal government to marginalize certain kinds of Christians.
4: People on the left think of themselves as defenders of the separation between church and state, but instead what you have is the state authorizing and sanctioning certain types of religion over others.
3: A spokesperson for President Biden declined to comment, but Catherine Lauman, a former education secretary for civil rights under the Biden administration, told Political that, quote, there was no religious discrimination that operated to infect any of our investigations.
0: Southern
1: Poverty Law Center jumping out again, right? Because yep. We just talked about them being pushing for organizations to be debanked, and I'm sure they were going after churches and Christian organizations, probably pro-life groups. They would go after them, and then the Biden administration would work with them to target them and make it even harder for them to operate.
0: Now, I would like for those people on the left who are just hearing about this for the first time, or I don't know, they've had their, you know, fingers in their ears. They're like, la, la, la, la. No, we weren't doing anything like this. I just want to remind them about March 1st, 2023. Now, this was a Senate Judiciary Committee hearing where Merrick Garland was basically having to testify. And when he was asked about how these pregnancy resource centers, these pro-life centers, were being attacked, firebombed, arsoned, everything else like that, Merrick Garland pointed out, those who are attacking the pregnancy resource centers, which is a horrid thing to do, are doing this at night in the dark.
1: Yeah, we can't see them. We're not going to be able to investigate it because we can't see it. I remember.
0: These people who are doing it are clever and are doing it in secret. Yes, it was too dark for them to look into it.
1: No NVGs, you know, if it would have been a Planned Parenthood, there would have been people everywhere and every resource dedicated to it.
0: So you can light the parent resource centers on fire, but you can't stand in front of an abortion clinic.
1: Right, exactly. Yes, that's the way they laid it out for sure. Dude, how filthy was the Biden administration? I mean, unbelievable.
0: He wasn't in charge.
1: No, of course he wasn't.
0: The leftists do whatever they felt like.
1: Right. But everything that was in his name, everything that was done in his name was dirty, filthy.
0: It goes down as the worst since Carter.
1: Absolutely. I would say even worse, man. At least Jimmy Carter, I felt like, though I think he was wrong on everything, I don't think he was doing things like that. You know what I mean? I don't think he was, like, sinister in his failures. I think he was just bad at what he was doing. Do you see what I mean? You know what I mean? Like with Biden, I think they genuinely were sinister. They were working behind the scenes to make things more difficult.
0: Jimmy Carter did things because he's a moron. The Biden administration were doing things because they were sinister.
1: There you go. Yes. Yeah, that's right. That's exactly right. Morning Extra and Extra 106.3. It is candidate week. Our first candidate just walked through the door. I gave him a nice wave and a hand salute. Vernon Jones joining us to talk about his run for Secretary of State next on Extra 106.3.
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11: Monday, May the 4th be with you. It's Star Wars Day, the celebrations of all things from a galaxy far, far away. Expect local events, merchandise drops, and the finale of another Star Wars spinoff series. Tuesday, Vice President J.D. Vance heads to Iowa for an appearance alongside Congressman Zach Nunn. Also, Fox News anchor Brett Baer releases his latest book, The Case for America, an argument on behalf of our nation. It defends the experiment that began as America 250 years ago by analyzing our history, values, and national character. Thursday, it's the National Day of Prayer, an annual celebration that encourages Americans to pray for the nation and its leaders. It's been observed continuously since 1952. Friday will be the release of the April jobs report. Economists will be looking to the numbers to get a reading on the American economy amid uncertainty over oil prices due to the Iran war and tariff refunds that began to be dispersed last month. And that's a look at your week ahead. I'm Tom Graham, Fox News.
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12: It's Monday, May 4th, and here are your headlines. Iranian officials are warning any U.S. involvement in the Strait of Hormuz could violate the current ceasefire agreement. Comments come after President Trump announced Project Freedom, which would have the U.S. military guide ships safely through the waterways starting Monday amid ongoing tensions in Tehran. Officials say there is progress in containing major wildfires burning in South Georgia. The Pineland Road fire is now 40% contained after burning more than 33,000 acres, while the Highway 82 fire is 45% contained after scorching around 22,000 acres. And finally, today is the beginning of Canada. Candidate Week on Extra 106.3, featuring several major Georgia political candidates joining the station live in studio. Coming up next, Secretary of State candidate Vernon Jones joins the show. Greg Dolezal stops by tomorrow at 8 a.m. to discuss the Lieutenant Governor's race, followed by Burt Jones on Wednesday at 8 a.m. to talk about the Governor's race. And first-time candidate Rick Jackson will also join the show Thursday at 7 a.m. Today's weather is a lot of sunshine with a high of 80 and a low of 52. With your Extra 106.3 headlines, I'm Bryce Gobert.
13: We've coined it Candidates Week here on the Morning Extra on Extra 106.3 because, as Bryce just laid out, so many of the candidates, so many of the big names that are running for office in the state of Georgia are joining the show, and Candidate Week gets kicked off Front Office Los with our friend Vernon Jones, who's running for Secretary of State. Vernon, how are you, man? Good to see you.
14: Doing fine, doing fine. It is great to be here on the Extra 106.3. Guys,
13: yes,
14: you are making it happen, and I'm glad you're having Candidate Week. The voters are appreciative of that.
13: I like to think so, and let's start with the office that you're running for, Secretary of State. What is it that said, that was the beacon, that was the waving hand, that was the red flag that made you go, Secretary of State is where I need to run? Why did you choose Secretary of State, and what prompted you to run for it?
14: Well, first of all, if you look at my background, I've been a chief executive. I've actually run a government, about 8,000 employees, about a $4 billion budget, oversaw a lot of departments, including but not limited to elections. And all elections are held at the local level. So making sure that people are properly trained, we have enough employees, enough machines, they are working. The precincts are well planned out in terms of the balance of voters on those precincts, so there's no backlog and this and that. And having a legislative background, having served 12 years in the Georgia House Representatives, understand how things work, the legislative branch, knowing that the legislative branch sets the budget, sets state policy, the laws, as it relates to elections. And when you look at the Secretary of State's office, obviously, it's the chief executive office, has about 345 employees. Like I said, I manage 8,000. It has about a $45 million budget. I've managed over a $3 billion budget. I've also oversaw elections. Election again held at the local level, not at the state levels, roll up to the state level, but all elections at the local level. And so my background, my experience, and the Secretary of State's responsible for managing over 42 different boards that regulates license, professional license, whether it's nursing, the barber, the hairstylist, accountant, pharmacist. As a county chief executive, I had to administer license and permits. I know that process. I know how important it is when people make those applications to get the turnaround time, reducing it, making more efficient, more effective. And when you're talking about your nurse and you just graduated from college and you want to get your nurse's license, you don't want the government coming between you and your paycheck. You want to get in and get out. There's been a backlog. There's been problems, no communications, no responses. And my background in information technology and working in the private sector where I was dean is one of those that go into various departments and break them down, restore them, make them more efficient, more effective. So it matches my background. I think we also know that we have some serious challenges in the 2020 elections. I just want to make sure what happened in 2020 doesn't happen again in 2026 and moving forward. And we enforce the laws. Whether voter ID laws, we're forcing laws, only registered voters can vote. Only U.S. citizens, I should say, can vote. And so those are very important things to make sure that every vote counts. So my background, my experience is very unique for this job. It's perfect for this job. There's not a person running that has ever been elected a chief executive that's managed the number of employees I have, the budget I have, or have the experience that I have. So day one, which is important, I can hit the ground running and addressing the issues that can make sure that we restore public trust back in our voting system.
0: Vernon Jones is our guest running for Secretary of State right here in the state of Georgia. And let's go to just that one point, Vernon, about only citizens voting. I can't imagine that we've reached a point in this country where somehow that's some sort of controversial issue, considering citizenship should be valuable in this country, yet we've had a particular side of the aisle that wants everyone to vote.
14: Well, let me tell you, we welcome legal, L-E-A-G-A-L. We welcome legal immigration. And if you want to vote, fine, if you're a legal U.S. citizen. But what's shocking is that we have local governments, local elections boards, that have actually admitted that they have registered people to vote, non-U.S. citizens to vote, even when they checked it on their application that they were non-U.S. citizens. They have been allowed to register and to vote. And where's the accountability? See, that's why my background in the legislature, going to the legislature legislature as the Secretary of State to get them to change the laws to make it much more punitive to those local governments who violate the law. And, you know, they just chalk it up to, oh, it was an administrative clerical error. No, there's no clerical error. You broke the law. But no, to fine them $1,000, what is that? You have to
1: nothing.
14: Really, it's
1: yeah.
14: nothing. So you have to really put some stiff punishment in there, put some teeth in that law to hold them accountable. And that's, you're right. We cannot allow U.S., non-U.S. citizens to vote in our elections. It's illegal.
1: We're seeing it across the state. Even 11 Alive, the TV network, did a expose on people that weren't supposed to be voting, and their voting address was a UPS store. I think they had nailed it down to like 27, but then there were thousands. They were showing just thousands of people and names that just didn't add up, and the address didn't match, or there was some sort of discrepancy. How do you clean up those voter rolls, in your opinion?
14: Well, obviously voter rolls have to be cleaned up, and Secretary of State's have investigators who are supposed to go out and investigate things like this. But where you see 5,000 people registered at one address, 2,000 at another, and when you go and check, it's an abandoned building. You mentioned about being registered from a post office. What has happened? Where's the breakdown? Because you cannot tell them these incidents aren't being reported. But the liberal media themselves, they turned ahead. They say there was no fraud in Georgia. You know what? And then they came back. So, well, there's no widespread fraud. Well, how wide is the wide? This is part of the wide.
1: To who?
14: Yeah, to who? And so they should, those incidents should have been investigated a long time ago. How is it that an independent journalist out of nowhere can come and find this information? But for the first time, I will give 11 Alive the credit. That's the first news outlet in Metro Atlanta that called it the way they saw it and didn't try to cover up what happened in 2020 to say, oh, we didn't have any election fraud. This is clearly election fraud when you see people registered, amount of people registered at a particular address, and it's not a residence. And so, again, how do you hold them accountable? We're not holding them accountable. Somebody needs to go to jail.
0: Vernon Jones is our guest running for Secretary of State right here in the state of Georgia. Let's talk about that voter ID requirement. That is something that, for the most part, we're all just used to. It's you have your ID, you validate where you are, that you're at the right polling center, and then you move forward. And across the board, when this gets put, you know, to Democrats, to Republicans, voter ID is very popular amongst everyone. Is that something that obviously we want to strengthen here in the state of Georgia and then hopefully see nationally as we kind of show how it can be done here?
14: You know, you just hit the nail on the head. You have to have an ID for almost everything. And those who want to use the argument, well, poor people don't have IDs, that's not true. They probably have more IDs because if they're getting government assistance, they have to have a photo ID. When you go to the doctor, you need a photo ID. To drive, you need a photo ID. To get your tickets from the Braves will call, you need a photo ID. Here's what's ironic. John Ossoff, who's a senator, who has to use his photo ID to vote in Washington, he comes back and won't vote for the Save America Act, where it requires photo ID nationally. He holds a rally in Georgia, a public rally, and the number one requirement to get into his rally is that you have to have a government-issued photo ID. That's the height of hypocrisy. Yes, we need photo ID. You know, we need to do everything we can to make voting easy and make cheating harder. And so having a photo ID, I'm a big proponent of that. It should be a national bill, so every state requires it. Unfortunately, some states don't require it. In Georgia, we need to make sure that everything we can do to strengthen our election laws. In the name of election integrity, we should do it. And I'm a big proponent of that. And again, my background in working with that legislature, knowing how it works, I can work with them to pass legislation to strengthen our election laws.
1: Can you work with people on all sides of the aisle? Because I think that's the thing that's happening, at least nationally, is you have most Republicans and conservatives are like, yes, we want the Save America Act. But when you boil that down, when it's here in the state of Georgia, can you work with other Democrats? Can you work with other Republicans to make sure this is, you know, is something that happens?
14: You know, I've always had a reputation to have a bipartisan relationship in the legislature and as I served in local government. It's imperative that whoever's at Secretary of State, that you do have a bipartisan relationship because the election shouldn't be a partisan anyhow. It should be a bipartisan issue. And so I have the background, the experience, and the relationships with people on both sides of the aisle. I used to be a Democrat. That shirt just didn't fit anymore. I just don't believe a man can have a baby. I just don't believe a bull can give milk. I just don't believe that children should go through transgender operations. I don't believe our borders should be open. And I certainly believe in the Second Amendment. I need a Second Amendment to protect my First Amendment. But but I've always been a conservative Democrat. Zell Miller, Sonny Perdue and I served in the legislature. He became a Republican. So did President Trump. And so, but yeah, I do have those relationships. As a matter of fact, I am polling high with independents and moderate and conservative Democrats in this race because they know I have the ability to do that. And I don't have to change my message. I can keep my conservative message. Don't change my stripes. But to his point, sure, I can work with both sides of the aisle to craft the type of legislation and gain and have their confidence that I'm not doing it for partisan reasons. I'm doing it in the name of election integrity because we all want election integrity at the end of the day. It doesn't matter what party you are. I know there's some out there on the fringes, some of the left, they want illegals to vote. Oh, no, that's a no-no. That cannot happen in Georgia, and I will fight against that.
0: But this is Vernon Jones. He is running for Secretary of State. He is joining us on the Morning Extra. I realize this is a hypothetical, but because of the news that came down last week with Louisiana versus Calais and now changing how so many of these districts are drawn around the country and getting rid of racial gerrymandering, because we've already started early voting, had you already been sitting in that Secretary of Seat, would you have altered anything? Because the argument has been, well, under the Georgia Constitution, there's only so much you can do once we started voting. Would you have left it to the federal government? How would you have played when a ruling like this came down while we already started early voting?
14: Well, let me just say this and give the voters or listeners here a backdrop. The Voters' Rights Act was passed because you had white Democrats really diluting areas or districts that had become majority black. They scattered them out so they can keep getting reelected. And it was only for the southern states primarily. So there was discrimination back then based on race. But now we're beyond that. At this point in time, anybody can get elected. Some will argue and tell you, although I think Barack Obama is mixed, but they would say, hey, we had a black president and we had a black vice president. So we have now a situation where people are just want to vote their interest. And so when I saw the Constitution, when I saw the Supreme Court make that ruling, I was in agreement that, okay, we cannot draw districts based on race. It's just, if we did it based on white people, then black people would have a fit with it. So you can't do that, but you can do it. The court said you can't do it based on party. When this ruling came out, we're in the middle of an election. Many would believe, and I can understand too, why not go right now, stop right now, redraw all House, Senate, and congressional districts, although we have a primary going on. But when we had a COVID situation, we delayed the election. So for those who say we cannot do it, oh, surely the governor can, and with Secretary of State working with him, the governor can delay the elections. I think in this particular case, what he's doing, he's going to call a special session to redraw all the districts, but they are only apply in 2028, not in 2026. Now, some wanted to apply right now, obviously, and just hold off this election. Certainly, the president's interest in it because, you know, want to make sure you get more Republicans. And so, but I want to go back to your point. We should not be drawing districts based on race at this point. And at the same time, we should make sure that we do come back and we do have these reapportionment decisions redone, or I should say actions taken again to redraw the district. It's imperative. And of course, it opened that door.
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0: Good morning. Here are your sports headlines for Monday, May the 4th. The Atlanta Braves swept the Rockies in Denver over the weekend, taking all three games to extend their best record in Major League Baseball to 25-10 after the 11-6 victory yesterday. Spencer Strider throws 3 1/3, making his debut on the season. The Braves now move on to Seattle for three games with the Mariners beginning tonight. It'll be J.R. Richie on the mound against Logan Gilbert. First pitch is set for 9:40. You can hear the game action on our sister station, 680 The Fan, and free on the Fan app. As far as the injury front, Braves outfielder Ronald Acuña Jr. has a grade 1 strain of his left hamstring. He's currently on the 10-day injured list. The team will make an evaluation after that. With your sports headlines, I'm Carlos Medina.
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16: Hey, this is that Rick Jackson spot.
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19: Bingo.
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21: It's May the 4th, and this is your Fox Daily Snapshot. For millions of fans of Wookiees, Jedis, and droids, May the 4th is better known as National Star Wars Day. The franchise film debuted in May of 1977 and would go on to become a global phenomenon. And with more than a dozen films and television shows in the franchise, you could actually spend more than just May the 4th enjoying all the adventures from Luke Skywalker to The Mandalorian. Also on this date, gangster Al Capone entered the federal penitentiary in Atlanta on tax fraud in 1932. Considered one of the toughest prisons in the country at the time, officials thought Capone would not have an easy time adapting to life behind bars. They were wrong. He would be transferred 2 years later to the prison on Alcatraz Island as one of the first prisoners to be housed at The Rock. If your birthday is today, you share it with the father of the U.S. public education system, Horace Mann, born in 1796. I'm Tushar Saxena with your Fox Daily Snapshot.
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22: You know, people ask all the time, who are you actually calling for these Fox News polls? And a lot of folks assume we're just calling Fox viewers. We're not. In fact, the people we interview don't even know it's for Fox News, and that's on purpose. We don't want anything influencing how someone answers. We're also not calling people who signed up to take polls. What we do instead is use a truly random sample of voters. So if you have a phone, you have the same chance as anyone else of being contacted. That's how we make sure we hear from everyone, not just one group. And to reach even more people, we also send text invitations so they can take the survey online if they'd rather do that. The goal is to get the most accurate picture possible of how the whole country feels. If you're curious about how it all works, you can check out our surveys and the full methodology at our homepage, foxnews.com/poll. I'm Dana Blanton, and that's your Poll Parade.
13: This week on The Morning Extra, it's Candidate Week. Tomorrow, Front Office Lowe's and I welcome Greg Dolezal, candidate for Lieutenant Governor. Will sit down with us in studio at 8 a.m. Wednesday. Gubernatorial candidate Burt Jones sits down with The Morning Extra at 7:25. And Thursday, gubernatorial candidate Rick Jackson joins the show for the first time. He'll sit down with us from 7 until 8 in studio. Do not miss The Morning Extra's Candidate Week on Extra 106.3. Tugging those until 10 on Extra 106.3. It is Candidate Week, and it's getting kicked off by a fireball by the name of Vernon Jones. Vernon running for Secretary of State here in the state of Georgia, and we got off talking about Neil Bortz in the break, and I tell you, it is something else. You have a good relationship with Neil.
14: Let me tell you, I love Neil. Neil's a great American patriot. Talks a lot of. Can I curse on the radio?
13: No,
14: I can't curse on
13: the radio.
14: He talks a lot of junk. Let's say he talks a lot of junk.
13: He talks some trash.
14: Let me say, he talks a lot of trash. He's trash talk, but good man. That's my friend Neil. Wherever you are, how in the world are you, Neil?
13: Yeah, he'll be on with us about this time tomorrow. So it'll be good to talk to Neil and keep up with the relationship that y'all have. So we'll present it and see what Neil has to say.
14: And he doesn't care what party you're in. He's going to call it as he see it.
13: He tears everybody apart. He's an equal opportunity offender.
14: Yeah.
13: A habitual line stepper.
14: With the exception of me, for some reason, there's some reason why he never talked junk to me. I know why, you know why. I just told you why. Anyhow.
13: Lowe's, it has to do with airplanes and things.
14: Yeah.
0: Okay.
14: And hangers.
13: So let's get back to the story at hand and the fact that you're running for Secretary of State and you've laid out all the reasons why. What would you do different? What would you change in the state of Georgia? Because I'm told, Vernon, this is the safest place to vote and it's the best place to vote. We got nothing to worry about. And early voting has turned out record numbers, which is great. I love that. I want as many people voting, legally voting, that should be. But what would you change? What would you make different here in Georgia to improve it? Because I'm not sure everybody believes it's the safest and most the best place to vote.
14: Yeah. You know, I will start out by saying this, and I think it's the most important thing, is making a statement. Georgia's elections are not perfect. Georgia's elections are not completely 100% without a shadow of a doubt, without irregularities or errors or mishaps. So when you start that premises, you can say, you know what? We can always continue to make things better. We can always continue to follow up, listen to what people are saying. They're the ones who are voting. They're having these actual experiences, as opposed to blowing them off like what happened in 2020 again. Oh, it was a perfect election. Oh, there was no widespread fraud again. Well, how wide is the wide? That means there was some fraud. They didn't say there was no fraud. But when you're in denial that you're in a perfect situation, then that's the first mistake. Secondly, let's make sure we follow the law. What's on the books? If the law says we're supposed to clean these rolls, let's clean these rolls. Let's take whatever measure it takes to clean these rolls. If the law says that these local election board, if they don't eliminate the QR codes, then we need to hold them accountable. Because, for example, right now, one of the biggest things going on, think about it. The president did executive order last year, 2025, they said in a federal election, we will no longer use QR codes. Right now, during early voting right now, there are counties right now that are still using the QR code. So where's the accountability there? Also, remember this too, as of July 1st of this year, the state legislature passed a law that said that you cannot use QR codes past July 1st. But a lot of counties, right now, are not planning to go to QR codes because they're saying either the legislature didn't give them money or there's some provisions in that law that's ambiguous. They don't understand it. In the meantime, everyone's just sitting on the sideline. Where is the enforcement? Or where is the leadership in managing that? So providing good leadership, making sure all these counties are on the same page. We're sending a signal from the Secretary of State's office. Look, we have to be in compliance. Now, if you look at the constitutional, or there was a law, an opinion, I should say, from a ruling, Kemp versus Pearson, that said that the Secretary of State cannot force local governments or local election officers and boards to follow the law, but you sure can call them out. You sure can bring attention when they're violating it. And so you can't just sit around and say, oh, I can't make them do something. Oh, yeah, you can file a lawsuit and say, hey, they're out of compliance. Do a writ mandamus to hold them accountable. And so I would just make sure that I would send a signal and work with these local governments, these local election offices, and make sure that they are following the law to the T. If there are any issues, irregularities, or problems, then let's get them addressed legislatively. Let's go to the legislature. Let's clean this up. That's why it's important to have a good relationship and understand how that legislative body works. And so I want to stay within the law. I want to educate and train as many of these local offices, election offices as possible, provide them leadership, provide them information, make sure we're in accordance with federal and state law. And if I feel as though there's resistance and they're violating the law, I would have no problem filing a lawsuit or, like I said, a writ mandamus to hold them accountable to enforce the law. That's something that's got to be done from day one, and that's what I'll do.
0: Vernon Jones is our guest in studio running for Secretary of State right here in Georgia on the Morning Extra 106.3. Let's talk about we're in a situation where it feels like our entire election system here in Georgia, I wish there was a simple answer for everybody. We've talked about, well, we've got these voting machines, but then the voting machines, you know, have issues that are going on. We could talk about the paper ballot, but then the paper ballot doesn't solve every single problem, because then you worry about voter fraud and how many paper ballots are out there and who they're all being distributed to. How do we have to meld all of these options in order to have the confidence back in our voting?
14: Well, clearly the confidence has been shattered. Public trust has been shattered, and for rightful reasons. Let me tell you, when you go and indict and prosecute people because they are bringing to your attention that there's some election irregularities, like what we saw happen with Fannie Willis, what she did was wrong to indict those 19 people. Why? Because they were saying we have election problems. And the folks who actually committed the irregularities or the fraud, they never got indicted. There was no accountability with them. So we do have to restore that. That's why I said earlier that we don't have a perfect system. Dominion, many would tell you there's a lot of issues with Dominion. And many would tell you they want Dominion replaced. Matter of fact, I have one of my opponents say, I'm going to walk in day one, I'm going to terminate that contract. Well, first of all, if you terminate the contract and the legislature hadn't approved the budget to buy new machines, then what you going to do? And can you terminate that contract? You don't even know what the contract espoused. So, but I will say this. We do have to have an election system that's auditable. We have to have an election system that we can actually make sure that every vote was counted and was counted accurately. Is there a perfect system out there? No. Are there some better than some that we have now? Some would tell you yes. But that's why it's incumbent upon the Secretary of State to look and seek out those vendors. And in an RFP process where you're trying to get a new election system, those vendors should be required to go around the state and hold public hearings so the public can understand who's out there, what they're providing. The public can tear any system apart. If you want to check your system, let the public analyze your system. Not the government go ahead and put a system in place. Now y'all go out and vote after the fact and then they find out all the problems. Do it in reverse. And so I would require that. Many would tell you right now the faith in Dominion has been lost. I don't know if that can ever be recouped again. The fact of it is, though, we have to have a system in place that's efficient, that's effective. There's technology out there. Look, you know, we can track a package around the world. You mean to tell me we can't track and properly have an election system that works? I also want to say this, too. When you look at people are always trying to cut corners or defraud the government or to commit election violations. So you're going to always have to be on your P's and Q's, always looking how you can make it easier to cheat. I mean, I should say easier to vote and harder to cheat. That never goes away. So there's no magic bullet out there, but every day you have to take steps towards making sure that this system is a system of integrity. There's auditing that people feel confident that their ballot counts. And some like paper ballots, many like paper ballots, because paper ballots right now, if we were to change, they're more, you can audit that more so than you can with the current system because you're auditing an image, not the actual watermark paper ballot. And so, I gotta tell you, the biggest thing in that office we have to do is restore public trust, and you do that by making sure that laws are enforced, people are held accountable, and you have a system in place that's doing what it's supposed to do, but you stay on top of that vendor, you continue to make sure that system is audited day in and day out for accuracy and efficiency.
13: Vernon Jones running for Secretary of State here in the state of Georgia, part of Candidate Week here on the Morning Extra. Final question as we wind down, about 60 seconds here. A listener just reached out and wants to know, would you do a forensic audit of the 2020 election? Because there's been audits, right? But it's all counting ballots that should or should not be there. Well, and would you do a forensic audit to
14: that's one of the first things we need to do is an audit. We have to do that check because people are still concerned. Because the audits that were done, they were done in counties that did it right or a small random sample amount. We have to have some serious audits done on what happened in 2020 and put it out there, whether it was right or wrong, put it out there, let the people see what
13: transparency
14: happened. Yeah, don't do a cover-up. Many would tell you there's been a cover-up. The drop boxes, think about this. Those drop boxes were never defined in the Constitution as a precinct. The legislature never defined them as a precinct. These drop boxes were drop boxed in by Stacey Abrams and Mark Zuckerberger, and they were left 24/7 several weeks with no supervision at all, which allowed for what? Harvesting the ballots. Now, how is that? How can you say that people can trust something? You've just got a box out there 24/7 and anybody can go and drop ballots in there. What about the 5,000 people registered at one address? How do we know that those weren't collected and dropped in that drop box as well? So there are a lot of problems. So in order to fix things going forward, we have to address things on the backside. And
13: no
14: one
13: doubt.
14: Quick thing too.
13: Yes, sir.
14: Vote. It's an insult to say that people suppress, women and blacks are suppressed because they have to have a photo ID. You know, blacks, you know, or women when they change their name, that's insulting. That is insulting. And so voter ID, most, like you said, 85% of Americans want voter ID.
1: Vernon, how do folks get a hold of you? How do folks learn more about your candidacy?
14: You can come to my house. No, I'm just joking. You can meet me here at the studio at, Extra 106.3. 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I love to hear from everybody. Election's going on right now. Go out and vote right now.
1: Absolutely. Vernon Jones, thank you guys. Thank you so much for your time. It's called Election Day for a reason after the Fox News update.
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3: Why I Hate Cats by Neil Bortz, the Talkmaster. It's a long story, so here's the bullet points. White Persian cat suddenly starts walking around the house with black paws. Why? Next day, cat is standing in the fireplace, paws getting filthy with ashes. There's noise in the chimney. I go pull the handle for the damper. A bird, along with 10 pounds of ashes, comes roaring out of the chimney all over the cat. The bird starts flying around the room. The cat starts chasing the bird. There are ashes everywhere. Cat captures bird. Your hero takes the bird from the cat and throws it outside. Now we have a living room and living room furniture covered with ashes from the cat and bird chase. I go to the grocery store. I get a rug cleaner. I spend the better part of a couple of hours shampooing the rug and the furniture. Got it nice and clean, but it's wet. Did I mention we had a party scheduled for that night? So I return the shampoo machine. Now I'm faced with having to try to dry out the carpeting and the furniture before our friends arrive. Here's an idea. I'll just turn on our 800 horsepower attic fan. It'll draw air through the house and dry out everything. The Talkmaster runs upstairs, flips the switch. The ceiling fan turns on. The wife starts screaming from downstairs. What could be wrong? I'll tell you what, there's not one window open anywhere in our condo. The ceiling fan can only draw air from one place, the chimney. Out comes a billowing cloud of black ash that settles all over the wet carpeting, the wet couch, the wet chairs, everything. We get on the phone, we cancel the party, buy new furniture, and just live with the carpeting. I hate cats, and not one of you blames me. Neil Bortz, Extra 106.3.
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25: A denial from the U.S. military. I'm Dave Anthony, Fox News. Central Command is calling false and made up
6: a claim in Iranian state media that Iran hit an American warship with two missiles. This is U.S. forces start carrying out what President Trump calls Project Freedom.
7: To essentially free up ships that have been stuck in the Persian Gulf for roughly 2 months now. The White House says it's eager to get those ships moving, even as Iran is saying those ships remain fair game for its attacks. The president posting on Sunday, for the good of Iran, the Middle East, and the U.S., we have told these countries that we'll guide their ships safely out of restricted waterways.
6: Fox's Mark Meredith at the White House. Oil prices up another 3% today. Gas is up another penny. It surged 34 cents in the last week, putting AAA's national average for regular at $4.45 per gallon. Former New York City Mayor and Trump lawyer Rudy Giuliani is in critical condition at a Florida hospital. We don't know his illness. Fox's Doug Luzader reports.
8: A political strategist who was close to Giuliani wrote this on X. Mayor Giuliani is a fighter who has faced every challenge in his life with unwavering strength, and he's fighting with that same level of strength as we speak. Now, as well as guiding New York City through the aftermath of 9/11, Giuliani became a fierce and sometimes controversial advocate for President Trump.
6: In a Truth Social post, the president calls Giuliani a true warrior. At least 12 people hospitalized near Oklahoma City after a shooting late last night during a party at Lake Arcadia. Police still searching for the gunman. There's also a search for two missing soldiers in Morocco.
9: The two soldiers disappeared when taking part in a recreational hike on Morocco's Atlantic coast, stationed there to take part in African Lion 2026, an annual multinational training exercise. They were last seen near cliffs around the Capdra training area close to the city of Tantan. It's feared they may have fallen into the ocean.
6: That's Fox's Jonathan Savage. The suspect in the White House Correspondents' Dinner attack, Cole Allen, has another court hearing today in Washington. America's listening to Fox News.
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0: One down, several to go.
13: That's right. I got at least three more to go this week. Greg Dolezal tomorrow, then Burt Jones running for governor, and Rick Jackson making his first appearance on the Morning Extra and first appearance on Extra 106.3. I know you've heard from him a lot because he and his campaign placed a large ad buy to talk to you. They know ads are effective. They know you're listening to Extra 106.3, so they placed a large ad buy. He has finally got to the point where he's like, all right, I've got to go in and sit down and talk to the audience of the Morning Extra. They've heard my message. They know what I'm about. Now I want them to hear from me, so we're going to give him that platform on Thursday. So big week. Glad that everybody's a part of it. Do you have any reflection on Vernon Jones? He's firecracker, man.
0: Yeah, I'll tell you. I think this is in light of the Louisiana versus Clay ruling. And it's been a discussion point based on what has happened in the past in 2020 when COVID did cause for our elections to be suspended on an emergency basis at the time. It has been a discussion of, well, what should Brian Kemp and what should the Secretary of State currently do now? And so, I put it to Vernon Jones as a hypothetical of, if you were in this position, what would you do? I think that what we're seeing right now within the state is kind of a wait and see approach of, if the federal government tells the state officials, hey, you got to stop right now, then I think that's what's going to play out. But I think they're largely leaving it to the federal government to make that call. But I think that's what's so important about having Burt Jones and Rick Jackson and Vernon Jones and Greg Dolezal. It's that all of this that's playing out in front of us last week now applies to our state.
13: Yeah,
0: and,
13: that's right.
0: And what they would do is very important.
13: And
1: We talked about this last week, too, in the fact that early voting had already started. It does seem like a major challenge. And I'm not saying it's not something that you can't fix or you can't overcome, but it does seem like a major challenge, knowing that early voting has hit a record of how to walk that back. I mean, how do you stop something that's already in motion? What do you tell those, whatever the number is of people that have voted? Hey, your vote has been null and void. You got to go redo it again. I'm not saying it can't happen or it shouldn't happen. I'm just trying to wrap my head around how does it happen.
0: Well, and I've put the shoe on the other foot for this example. I have talked about what happens if leadership was different, if you had a very similar ruling that came down but didn't come down quite in our favor, and suddenly during early voting, you had the governor and the secretary of state stop voting and then tell you that the candidate that you already voted for, that district no longer exists.
1: Yeah, it's going away.
0: And if that happened to be a Republican, and we would lose our minds. Yes, we'd be like, what are you talking about? Like, you can't just eliminate a district in this way. I've already voted for this person. So that's where I think if we were to go down that road, it's going to be lawsuit after lawsuit and total quagmire and a mess. And I'm right there with you, Tug. Would I like to stop everything and start and be like, yeah, absolutely, 100%. But I don't know that we have I would just say this. I don't think we have the intestinal fortitude in this state
1: I don't either.
0: To do that.
1: And I do believe, however, if the shoe was on the other foot, the Democrats would do it. I do believe they would. Now, you know what I mean? They would weather the lawsuits. They would weather the storm. They would have the mainstream media in their pocket talking about it and telling everybody why it's okay to do. It would be the exact opposite if a Republican did it, because the mainstream media would raise mortal Cain. I do believe the Democrats would do it. Not right thing to do. Not because it would be good. It's because it is in the it's going after power, and there's nothing that the Democrat Party loves more than power, and they're out of it and want it back.
0: Well, let's also point out that when you had Joe Biden that was in power,

0: no way around it because you know that
1: it's what
0: that's
1: it is.
0: The case. It is what it is. Like, we can hope for it to be different. We can want for it to be different, but it ain't.
1: Well, it's I'll help you, but I'm not going out of my way to do it.
0: That's exactly, which is why, dude, there's so many things that I've thought about over the years about why, certain people in the state of, state government of the state of Georgia didn't do more in the 2020 elections. I swear, I believe they thought Donald Trump was dead. I'm not going to risk my political future on a dude that is not, that has no political future ahead of him. And then he had this incredible resurrection because of all of these, you know, the bogus charges, all that have been dropped now, all 34 felonies and all that sort of stuff. And now all of a sudden those same people are like, uh-oh, he did come back.
1: Well, I would call this the 2 a.m. test. Now, if Tug called me at 2 o'clock in the morning and said, hey, I just broke down, it's me and my son and my wife, flat tire, can you come help me out? I'd be like, yeah, you live around the corner? I'll see you down there. Like, that's the 2 a.m. test. There is no way in hell that the 2 a.m. test exists between the establishment Mm-mm. Republicans in this state Mm-mm. and Donald Trump.
0: No,
1: yeah,
0: not.
1: They'll help you.
0: That's right.
1: I'm not going out of my way to help
0: you. If it benefits me, I'll help you.
1: Yeah.
0: That's right. Yeah. If you call me and like, dude, I'm with the girls down at the World Congress Center playing volleyball, but my wife is broke down on 285. Can you, you know, it's early in the 6 a.m. in the morning on a Saturday. Can you go help her? I would absolutely get out of the bed to do that. Right.
1: Right.
0: They would not. But, if it were Donald Trump, they would not.
1: But by the way, that's not everyone you know.
0: No, that's right. Absolutely.
1: You know, like yeah. there are the yeah. people where you're like, I can't make it.
0: I would like to think I'd do the right thing on everybody if their wife was,
1: No,
0: what
1: that's
0: I mean?
1: Why it's the 2 a.m. test.
0: If we're being completely honest.
1: If we're being completely honest, when it's your cousin that calls you and you're like, man, he just got out. I'm not driving to Dalton.
0: You're talking about Curtis. I know you're talking about Curtis. I would go help Curtis. Come on. Because I know he'd help me. I know he would do whatever it took and whatever
1: here,
0: I needed.
1: Tug, this box of shrimp fell off a truck yeah. earlier today.
0: And there's a box of hundreds. I don't know where it came from, but here, let's split them. I love my cousin. I do love my cousin. Yes, I do. Let's get to the first thing to know this morning. 8 o'clock hours brought to you by Central Heating and Air Conditioning, your Atlanta Carrier Expert, 770-GET-HEAT, centralheat.com.

0: It's true. I'm just as hillbilly as you are.
1: I'm one of y'all.
0: Come on, everything's good, right? We're all good. And then you're right. Some of my family's like, he lives in Alpharetta. He is not one of us any longer.
1: He's not down anymore.
2: He's made it.
0: That's right.
1: He made it. I don't know about him.
0: Yeah. Oh, heavens. But I want to get to what the Supreme Court seems to be signaling. Sam Alito, during oral arguments back on the 23rd, case of Watson versus the Republican National Committee, it seems like the Supreme Court signals it will strike down a law allowing mail-in ballots, absentee ballots, to be counted if they arrive after Election Day. Even if it's postmarked before it, but that's a side thing. But it comes in after Election Day. I want you to hear from Alito. Listen.
3: We have lots of phrases that involve two words, the last of which, the second of which is day. Labor Day, Memorial Day, George Washington's birthday, Independence Day, birthday, and Election Day. And they're all particular days. So if we start with that, if I have nothing more to look at than the phrase Election Day, I think this is the day in which everything is going to take place, and or almost everything. And then we have three points in time, 1844, 1872, 1914. And we can ask, what would people have thought on those days is meant by this phrase, Election Day? Which of those should we choose? Which of those dates should we choose?
4: Well, I think you could choose any of the three. I mean, honestly, I think the single best one, if you're just going to choose one, is 1872. And the reason I say that is because 1914 is the latest in time, but that's the one that Congress gave the least thought to.

0: Huh. So Alito's basically saying, hey, you need to have your vote in by election day, which makes complete sense to me. I don't know how you argue that votes coming in after election day should be counted. They, if you take this serious, you're going to get your vote in. If you care about your vote, you're going to get your vote in before election day because that's the cutoff. It'd be like if you mailed in, I don't know, your power bill and you mailed it in 3 or 4 days late. They don't care. They're going to either charge you a fine or turn your power off. One of the two is going to happen. So I think getting your vote in by election day seems to be pretty easy and obvious to me, Lois.
1: If it's important to you, it'll be important to you to make it by the deadline.
0: Yeah.
1: And that's the truth in any deadline.
0: If you're trying to sign your kids up for T-ball, you're going to get them in by the deadline because you want your kids to play T-ball. Because those people that run the T-ball organization are going to say, hey, yeah, well, you know, our sign-up period ended last week. We're out of spots. We don't have any more spots for your kid to play T-ball. Sorry about your luck. Why is it any different when you vote?
1: And to think what has happened in recent years. Now, we can take everything from 2020 and just say, all right, just put it in the blender. This was awful. The worst run election we've ever had. The most fraudulent election. I was told, no, it's the safest and most accurate elections we've ever held. Okay, sure. But let's just look at 2024. When we knew by about 11:30 on election night that Donald Trump had won, yet California continued to count votes for several days, if not a week, week and a half after. And why did they do that? They did it because 9 million Joe Biden voters had disappeared off the planet from 2020 to 2024.
0: Yeah.
1: 9 million Democrat voters disappeared off the planet.
0: Well, where'd they go, Lowe's?
1: They probably were never there to begin with.
0: Oh, that's what seems like they do.
1: That's how it went from, wait a minute, why did the Democrats continuously get about 70, 71 million votes, but suddenly got 81 million votes? Yeah, it's because California had to keep voting to make it look a lot better than what it used to and what it had looked like. And so, yeah, if you want to keep saying like, well, here's the deadline to vote. Yeah, then that's your deadline to vote. This is not, you're not a 30-year-old woman where she has birthday month, okay?
0: That's right.
1: All right, like, oh, it's my birthday on the 3rd, but I'm going to celebrate it to the 30th.
0: All month long. Absolutely right. Good.
1: That's not how it works.
0: And good for her. Good for her to do that.
1: Yeah, good for her. She got that.
0: It doesn't work that way in voting in elections. Man, you want faster election results? Don't allow election ballots to come in after the date is done.
1: Yep.
0: And just like you're saying, so many fewer post-election challenges because there wouldn't need to be any if there's no votes coming in after election day, no irregularities, or at least much fewer irregularities would pop up on you. It seems to be a win-win. It seems to be common sense, which is probably why the court is leaning that way. They still do. At least in the Supreme Court, they still do have some common sense, which I think is good. Morning Extra and Extra 106.3. Now, if you're on the other side of this argument, of course you're wanting to be able to maneuver and manipulate any way you want. That's why you'll be you'll be opposed to this. Now, what you will be in favor of, just like Pete Buttigieg says, is getting rid of the Electoral College.
2: One thing that would make a huge difference is if we selected our president by letting the person who got the most votes actually take the office instead of the National Electoral College. It would be a really good idea.
1: Because how would it work out this time around, Pete?
2: Would have
0: exactly
2: to
0: right.
2: Campaign in Oklahoma. By the way, any Republican would have to campaign in Brooklyn. That would be good for our democracy.
0: So what he's trying to tell you is that the Electoral College, it's a waste of time. We need the popular vote. To your point, Trump won the popular vote, so he is kind of negating his argument with that one. But everybody knows the Electoral College is there, so it isn't just New York and Los Angeles, those incredibly densely populated areas that select the president. They want Oklahoma, since he brought Oklahoma up. They want Oklahoma to be a part of the process. They want Oklahoma's input into it. If it's just mob rule, if it is just the popular vote, then it will only be those in New York and California, those densely populated areas that will choose it for everybody, Lowe's.
1: Well, the argument goes on both ends, but I still believe in the Electoral College. The argument is, well, why don't you have a Republican that goes to, let's say, New York City? Well, there's no reason to. Now, you want to go to, like, upstate New York,
0: yep.
1: and you want to see if you can
0: yep.
1: talk to those people. And
0: you
1: make
0: can.
1: Them show, and you can. You can go to Northern California. Are you going to be able to win California as a state? It's been a while. It's been since 1984. It's going to be very difficult to do it. But, yeah, it does encourage you to basically give representation to those people that are living in Iowa that want to be counted and want to be paid attention to the same way that you have people on the coast that are.
0: Yeah, and if you remember, Donald Trump did that. He did go to New York City and had a lot of people that showed up for him. It was great. Did he win New York City? No.
1: Big Puerto Rican turnout, if you yeah, remember. That's what freaked out the left. They're like, why is everyone here speaking Spanish?
0: That's right. And why are they celebrating Donald Trump
1: yeah.
0: so much? Yeah. But it didn't change the fact that he didn't win New York City. You know, he didn't win New York State. He still went there and campaigned. But I just know when it comes to people like Pete Buttigieg, whatever they say, I automatically know probably common sense tells you to walk in the other direction.
1: Mayor Pete.
0: He's a guy that I'm not sure I trust with biology. I'm not sure I trust with elections. I'm not sure I trust Mayor Pete on much of anything.
1: Man, if he was, and there's only one factor, if we're talking about a guy who comes across as pretty normal, as a military guy, who isn't doing the same things that Tim Walz is doing. He doesn't have a significant scandal in terms of, I don't know, bilking $18 billion from the federal government and from federal taxpayers, you know, with his state. Mayor Pete checks so many of the boxes, except he gay.
0: Well, and here's the other thing, dude. Because if it were only he's gay, I wouldn't have a problem with it.
1: It won't work when it comes to the African American vote.
0: No, I know,
1: vote.
0: I know. But the problem for me with a guy like Mayor Pete is a quick look under the hood when he's wearing chess pieces and
1: yes.
0: None of that. That's all weird to me.
1: I don't know any other dude who basically took off 3 weeks when Again, it wasn't that the child was born.
0: Dude, okay? I think it was 2 months that he took off. I think it was more than 3 weeks.
1: They like had like a surrogate.
0: Yeah.
1: You know, it's
0: and,
1: like it.
0: And the, you know? Dude, there's all kinds of things under the hood that would make you go,
1: there's plenty there yeah. that ends it, but that is the pickle that the Democrats find themselves in. It's like, yeah. hey, our guy that's supposed to be able to talk to middle America, cause he's from middle America and he's got middle American values. Except, and that's the problem they have with him and guys like Tim Walz.
0: Dude, David called in and said he would like to replace the Electoral College, too. He wants to do it with the Electoral County. Let the counties decide. David, jackpot. Dude, if that's the case, can you imagine how many red counties there are in America? The way that, especially after the new redistricting. Holy smokes. David's on to something.
1: Yeah,
0: I don't know that we're going to convince anybody of that one. Though.
1: In another impossibility you go with the bellwether counties.
0: That's right. Yeah.
1: And even though Joe Biden lost all of those, yet he still won that has never happened.
0: Yeah. When we continue on Extra 106.3, Front Office Los will show you how the left's BS narrative has existed throughout history. Next on Extra 106.3.
1: Hey, it's Lowe's. 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
8: I'm Chad Pergram with the Speaker's Lobby. There's an effort now in Congress to expand the District of Columbia slicing into part of Northern Virginia. GOP Georgia Representative Rich McCormick is crafting a bill to return the original southwestern portion of Washington, D.C., swiping it from Virginia. McCormick is authoring what's called the Make D.C. Square Again Act. It restores the original 10-mile square District of Columbia and would eliminate what he terms as the artificial advantage Virginia Democrats may gain from altering the Commonwealth's congressional maps. Virginia received the southwestern part of what had been D.C., south of the Potomac River in the 1840s. D.C. is not a state, so it lacks voting representation in Congress. Critics of Virginia's referendum are calling on President Trump to issue an executive order declaring the pre-Civil War return of Alexandria and Arlington to Virginia unconstitutional. In the 2024 presidential election, Democratic candidate Kamala Harris won 77% of votes cast in the area in question, and President Trump only polled around 20%. With the Speaker's Lobby, Chad Pergram, Fox News.
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10: It's Monday, May 4th, and here are your headlines. Iranian officials are warning any U.S. involvement in the Strait of Hormuz could violate the current ceasefire agreement. The comments come after President Trump announced Project Freedom, which would have the U.S. military guide ships safely through the waterway starting Monday amid ongoing tensions in Tehran. Officials say there is progress in containing major wildfires burning in South Georgia. The Pineland Road fire is now 40% contained after burning more than 33,000 acres, while the Highway 82 fire is 45% contained after scorching around 22,000 acres. And finally, today's the beginning of candidate week on Extra 106.3. We had Vernon Jones stop by earlier this morning to talk about the Secretary of State race. Greg Dolezal will stop by tomorrow morning at 8 a.m. to discuss the Lieutenant Governor's race, followed by Burt Jones on Wednesday at 8 a.m. to talk about the Governor's race. And first-time candidate Rick Jackson will also join the show Thursday at 7 a.m. Today's weather is a lot of sunshine with a high of 80 and a low of 52. With your Extra 106.3 headlines, I'm Bryce Gobert.
0: One of the best events that we do is partnering with Back Our Blue in America 2 over at Rustic's Manor. It is a wonderful event in Holly Springs coming up on May 16th, one of a kind, gala-style event honoring fallen police officer Joe Burson, a wonderful dinner, drinks, live music, silent auction. I got us a Jason Aldean guitar to sign, assigned to auction off. That's one of the many things. That's probably the least of everything that'll be there because there's so many things that'll be a part of this silent auction. But that being one, just because I was able to get it, and I'm very proud of it. Carriage rides, hot air balloon rides. I know Los is not going to do the hot air balloon.
1: Cause nope.
0: Stay away from that.
1: Nope.
0: Dude, it's so funny.
1: Can't die in a hot air balloon accident if you don't get in a hot air balloon.
0: No, which is what makes it so great. Just the fact that it's so visceral. I mean, there is no room to negotiate with Los on this.
1: I also fear the equine.
0: Right. Yeah, you're not going to jump up on a horse.
1: I don't get bit by a horse because I don't get on horses.
0: See, there you go. Logic. Hard to argue. Look, a lot of people love horses. I grew up around horses. I don't have that reaction.
1: You ever been bit by one?
0: I've not. I'll admit I've not. Never been kicked or bit. I'm not saying it won't happen, but I've not to this point. In my 49 years of life, I haven't to this
1: point.
0: Next time. Absolutely. It could be the next. You're exactly right. You're 100% correct. It could be the next time. It would be impossible to say no. It'd be impossible to say it's not going to happen because I don't know. But if you are there, they're going to do a live Rustic's Preakness and which is a horse race around the property. And then they'll do a Preakness viewing. It is going to be so much fun. And I want you to be a part of it. All proceeds benefit the Officer Joe Burson Scholarship Fund and the police foundations, which we love supporting, of Holly Springs and Cherokee County. 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We're hooking you right up this morning so you can be there and experience this wonderful event at Rustic's Manor. So call number 5 at 404-741-1230, 404-741-1230, caller number 5, these are yours. It's very special, very cool, and the work behind the scenes is unbelievable. What Steve and Maggie are pulling off is absolutely unbelievable. I've seen some pictures, and go check out the website. Like I said, it's backourblueinamerica2.com, and you'll kind of get an idea of what this layout's going to look like and how much fun this evening will be. We've even talked Bryce and his girlfriend's coming. They're going to dress up nice.
1: It's such a unique place because you don't know that it's there.
0: Yeah, it's like 250 acres and it's tucked away.
1: And then suddenly it's like, oh my God, I had no idea this was here.
0: Exactly,
1: it's just
0: right.
1: Such an incredible setup and obviously a great cause. And I know that, you know, all the officers and firefighters and everybody else in the area who's benefited from the work they've done, really enjoy. I mean, it's like several years ago when we did the donut one and the amount of police officers that came through, yep, just drove the cars through just to grab a quick cup of coffee and
0: say hello.
1: Wave. That was really cool.
0: That was unbelievable. You're exactly right. I almost forgot about it. We've done several things over there.
1: Sure.
0: And I'd forgotten about that one. It was so special just to be able to say thank you and tip of a hat to our men and women in uniform and EMS firefighters, police officers, and everybody that is involved in making our community safe and a wonderful place to live here in Metro Atlanta.
11: I'll be the show representative in the hot air balloon.
0: Let's go. There you
1: Good
0: go.
1: Luck.
0: See, Bryce is going to endanger himself for the show.
11: Okay, bit by a horse too. You know what? For the brand.
0: You never can tell, bro. Look, Bryce is willing to do it all.
1: You know, there's things that you'll do when it's early on in your radio career,
0: right.
1: like interview homeless.
0: Yes.
1: Or like get bit by a horse when you're like 23. You're like, ha ha, it's great for the show.
0: Yeah, right. Absolutely. Wait till that thing kicks you in the thigh. And you can't walk for 6 months. You're in like a hard cast all the way up.
1: It broke my leg.
0: It's the strongest bone in my body, and it broke it effortlessly.
1: My femur snapped in half.
0: It's crazy. And then the horse bit me and laughed at me. Felt like they had peanut butter under its lip like Mr. Ed. God, so great. So we want you to be out here to see Bryce get kicked and fall out of the hot air balloon. It's going to be wonderful. What a great time.
1: It's like Super Dave Osborne. It's like we just see what sort of crazy stuff Bryce will do.
0: That's right. Dude, I got to tell you, there's something there. You know, we hadn't thought about this
11: what
0: until Bryce.
11: What won't I do?
0: Yes, exactly. What won't Bryce do? That's the, you know, he's done everything to this point. What can we present that he will not do? I think this is a segment, Los. Let's explore this.
1: It's just, you know, listen, we're going to put together a dunk tank filled with, like, rum.
0: Just dude, wait a minute. I'll volunteer for that. Count me in. Bryce, get out of the way. Give me a Coca-Cola and I'm in. It is time to do Front Office Los famous story time.
12: Settle in and get comfortable, folks. It's story time with Uncle Los.
1: Oh, thank you to the Go-Bear, the fearsome Go-Bear, and Tugalicious,
0: yes,
1: who's just been doing it great, and also, secondary shout-out to his wife on her birthday.
0: Oh, yeah, happy birthday, Laura.
1: So there you go. It's been a big week for Tug. Got 25 in, and he's got a wife birthday
0: going. And then on Sunday, got Mother's Day, dude. I'm not good enough to try to plan all this.
1: I'm glad you just reminded me. Yeah, well, I mean, my wife's gone all week, so. Yeah,
0: that's right.
1: I mean.
0: She's not around here to remind me.
1: Shouldn't she be thanking me for what, the girls made it out to the bus stop?
0: That's
1: We're
0: right.
1: in good shape so far this morning.
0: Absolutely, and she could not have had those children with anybody else.
1: No, it required my assistance.
0: That's right. She could have had children, but not those children.
1: Not them, not without this participation.
0: She actually owes you.
1: This is how story time gets rolling. All right, I want us to mark down two things. I want us to mark down the date, 1870. All right? Like, that's the first thing you need to know in your mind. Write it down. You're in your office or you're in your car. Well, you don't have to write it down if you're in your car, but 1870.
0: Got it.
1: All right. Now, as I read names, I want you to take a quick note. For instance, there's a man that his name, when you start kind of going through, all right, you know, what is this person's point in history? Well, Hiram Rhodes Revels. Like, okay, well, what's so big about Hiram Rhodes Revels? Well, after the end of the Civil War, we got into Reconstruction. And that was a very difficult time in this country's history where, let's face it, you had the Union that rolled into areas of the South and said, while this thing gets put back together, we're running the show. This is how it's going to be. And this also led to the era of, like, the carpetbaggers.
0: Yeah.
1: You know, oh, I can't believe you're coming down here and you're taking our women and our jobs and our money. That was part of it. But when it came to Hiram Rhodes Revels, he was a man from Mississippi. And at the time, that was the Senate seat that was held by Jefferson Davis before he became the president of the Confederacy. Well, now the Mississippi is being recognized once again for its place in the Union, well, they need a senator. Well, that ended up being Hiram Rhodes Revels, and he was appointed by the Mississippi legislature, although, be it, let's face it, it's being run by the Union. Well, what does that make him? That made him the first black U.S. senator. Notice I didn't tell you he was black until just this very moment.
0: Mm-hmm.
1: Well, let's go to also same time in 1870. There was a Joseph A. Rainey. Now, this man wasn't appointed. This was a black man who was running for Congress and ended up winning that seat out of South Carolina. And he ended up serving in Congress for about a decade. As far as, like, the, you know, people that initially came out of Reconstruction and started serving this country, he was one of the longest serving during that time period. There was a Jefferson F. Long, who was out of the state of Georgia, 1871. He ended up being the first black member to speak on the House floor. So I can imagine that. First guy to ever be on the House floor as a black congressman was from the state of Georgia. The first one to ever get up in front of the entire House and to make his case for what he was doing. But he wasn't the only one. You then had also out of South Carolina, Robert C. DeLarge. Out of South Carolina as well, Robert B. Elliott. Out of Alabama, in 1871, the first black representative from Alabama was Benjamin S. Turner. Now, I can go through name after name after name, Tug. And what you're going to find is that the first 23 members of Congress who were black all had something specific about them.
0: I think I'm following where you're headed.
1: They were all Republican. Now, You're going to ask, well, when did the Democrats have their first black representative? Because as I've been told for the last week after Louisiana versus Calais, oh, this is going to disenfranchise, and here's going to be the problem. Well, when did the Democrats end up electing their first black representative into Congress? Was it 1875? Well, no. What was the date I gave you to start with?
0: 1870.
1: Was it 1880? No. Was it 1895? Perhaps 1900? No. The very first black member of Congress that was elected as a Democrat was Arthur W. Mitchell in 1935.
0: Wow. 1870 to 1935.
1: Wouldn't even consider it.
0: 65 years. Later.
1: 65 years later was when the Democrats first elected a black man to Congress. Yet, as we're talking about Reconstruction and we're talking about Civil War era coming to an end, the first 23 people, black men that were serving in Congress for this country, were all Republicans.
0: How about that?
1: That is story time.
0: They never tell you that one. I mean, this is the first time I've ever heard it.
1: Ever.
0: I knew the Republican Party, I say we because I'm kind of loosely affiliated with the Republican Party. I'm a conservative. And I knew the Republican Party led the charge on that, but I didn't know how extensive, and I didn't know it was 65 years in between. Had no idea.
1: 65 years for the Democrats to finally go, well, all right.
0: Might as well. It's almost like there was some reluctance there, Lowe's.
1: It's almost like they kind of viewed them as property.
0: Mm-hmm.
1: Former property that they were in charge in and then had instituted the KKK to make sure to keep everybody in line and then eventually Jim Crow to make sure that we were not living in equal fashion with each other. And then gave us the reaction of trying to fight back against the civil rights movement. Yeah. But the party switched.
0: Yeah. Buddy, I've heard that so many times years. I mean, you still hear it. I say over the years, you still hear that. People still try to make that claim.
1: It's a figment of imagination in order to make up for a history that is less than favorable.
0: Yes. They try to create the narrative of history versus actually citing history. Front Office Lowe's always does a stellar job. Hope you enjoyed story time as well. If you missed any of it, you can go back and listen to it on the Extra 106.3 app. It is always there and available for you for free. 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It will be there and available for you. Congratulations to John. He is the winner of our tickets to the Back Our Blue and America 2 big, huge gala over at Rustic's Manor. It is going to be like something you've never seen before. If you just see the work that's going into it, I'm telling you, it is going to be extraordinary. You'll want to be there and be a part of it along with us here at Extra 106.3. Proud to partner with Steve and Maggie over at Rustic's to make this thing happen. When we come back, the left is only a very small portion of thought in the United States. 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
1: Here are your sports headlines for Monday, May the 4th. The Atlanta Braves swept the Rockies in Denver over the weekend, taking all three games to extend their best record in Major League Baseball to 25-10 after the 11-6 victory yesterday. Spencer Strider throws 3 1/3, making his debut on the season. The Braves now move on to Seattle for three games with the Mariners beginning tonight. It'll be J.R. Richie on the mound against Logan Gilbert. First pitch is set for 9:40. 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He's currently on the 10-day injured list. The team will make an evaluation after that. 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
0: 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Easy to reach out, be a part of the show. If you have questions, anything you want us to ask candidates when they're in, just like Vernon Jones was and is today. We'll have Greg Dolezal tomorrow, who's running for lieutenant governor. Then on Wednesday, Burt Jones running for governor, and the first appearance of first-time candidate Rick Jackson will join us on Thursday. And he's allotted an hour, Los, of
1: wow.
0: his time. So
1: okay.
0: I think that's the most that we've had anybody say, hey, I'm giving you an hour. I'm not saying we'll go an hour. I don't know. He's just saying, I have made this hour available. I want to talk to the listeners of Extra 106.3 and answer any questions that they have. So if you have questions for Rick Jackson or any of the other candidates, matter of fact, you can give us a holler here on Extra 106.3 or any way you can connect with us, and we'll ask those questions.
1: That's long form.
0: Yeah, it is. Absolutely.
1: I mean,
0: that's
1: not the 3-minute hit on TV or the 90 seconds you get on CNN. It's, nope, here it is, and let's talk, and let's get into the issues.
0: I was talking to Vernon about it, you know, and the fact that he is like, yeah, there's no place else in town that does that. He recognized it. He was like, wow, right. I appreciate y'all allowing me this time. So that's awesome. The fact that, that he recognizes exactly what you just said, Lowe's.
1: Yeah, listen, it's very simple. If you're able to call in and want to be part of the show, then we'll cut you out 10 minutes. If you come in studio,
0: yep,
1: we're doing at least a half hour to an hour.
0: Yep.
1: So that's just the general rule that we have to make the best of the candidate's time.
0: Yeah, that's right.
1: And if they're coming to see us, then we want to make it just more than just one segment.
0: That's right. Absolutely right. Going back to that long form interview that nobody else in the city of Atlanta is doing, and we're proud to do it, and hopefully you feel like it is beneficial to you when you go to the polls and pull the lever from for somebody. You got something that you've stumbled upon, and I think you're exactly right. I don't know that most people feel that the leftist point of view is such a small group of people because they have such an amplifier in mainstream traditional media, Lowe's.
1: Yeah, I think we're now to the point, and I think we're seeing it with some of the data that's out there, that if you just want to talk about Republicans and Democrats, yes, that's, you're going to have a divide in this country, and it's closer to, you know, like 30% on each side, 40% perhaps at the very most on each side, and then you have independents that are right in the middle. But when you talk about specific ideology, I think that when it comes to this country, we are predominantly a center-right country in terms of, if you want to consider that conservative or somewhere right in the middle, we're a majority country in that regard. And one of the least amount that we are is a heavily liberal, in terms of even beyond classic liberalism, as we get into socialism. I believe that that's a tiny percentage. And when we see some of the approval ratings that Democrats in, let's say, the House, they've been living right around like 19 to 20%. You're like, well, who's the 19 or 20% that agrees with them? Well, they're the very far left end of the socialism of the party. And this was also driven home once again by a Harvard-Harris poll over the weekend. And it was a very simple question that was asked to Democrats, Republicans, and independents. The question was, do you think America is winning in a war with Iran? Simple question. Do you think they're winning?
0: Answer should be very clearly yes.
1: Now, when it came to, and this is just the numbers, 74% of all U.S. Americans surveyed believe we are beating Iran.
0: Okay.
1: When it came to Republicans, it's 91%.
0: Good.
1: When it came to independents, it's 70%.
0: Okay.
1: When it came to Democrats, it's 60%.
0: Oh, wow.
1: So consider.
0: I mean, I'm surprised it's a majority, just to be honest.
1: Yes.
0: So 60's low, but I'm still surprised it was a majority.
1: But consider this. That means 40% of Democrats believe that we're not winning.
0: You're right.
1: And in a total of all Americans, 26% believe that we're not.
0: Goodness.
1: It's almost perfect. When we talk about that 20 to 25% party,
0: yep,
1: that's all that's,
0: yep,
1: left. That's what they're right down to. That's what the numbers say. And as, and you and I are in two different locations today, I have MS Now on. I don't know if you saw during the 7 o'clock hour, they were once again running with Iran state news of, hey, we fired missiles at U.S.
0: right,
1: ships.
0: Right. Yeah.
1: We hit them.
0: Yeah. Okay. All right. Yeah,
1: that's what they're telling their audience.
0: Well, but that's what their audience wants to hear. That's the reason they keep telling them.
1: Yeah, they're running with Iranian propaganda.
0: And the Iranians, when it comes to the president saying that we're going to give escort, we're going to help ships go through the straits if they need to get in and out of the Persian Gulf. You had the Iranians say, we're going to fire on any vessel that doesn't pay us the $2 million toll. And you got MS Now saying, yeah, that's right. And you know, the U.S. is on the losing end of this. Again, you have the same crap over and over again. That's why those polls look the way they do, Los. You got,
1: yeah,
0: people running to Blue Sky being told what to think, and it is the farthest left you can possibly get. It makes MS Now look like Fox News. And that's what they're told, that's what they consume, and that's what they believe.
1: And then the response always comes to, well, listen, the Pentagon, I mean, they pretty much lined out when we have had different scenarios that have gone on, whether it's, hey, we have two down fighters, this,
0: yep,
1: is how we got them out.
0: Yep.
1: We had this scenario play out, this is how it went. The Pentagon has been holding 8 o'clock meetings on a regular basis to lay out information for you. The left's only response is, well, they're lying.
0: Of course. Of course.
1: It's like, all right, well, how much more transparency do you want? Because you're actually running with Iranian propaganda, their news, and their intelligence
0: and,
1: information.
0: And it's not just them. Remember, CNN gave them the platform. Just turned it up and let them go.
1: Which then reached 40% of Democrats and 26% of all Americans overall. Again, a minority view. 91% of Republicans, 70% of independents all believe that we are beating Iran. And I mean, I think it's pretty clear the Iranians are the ones who keep trying to make us deals.
0: Dude, the White House Correspondents Dinner shooter is due in court today. And if you looked at his manifesto, it read like a segment on MS Now or CNN. That's why they believe it. Even the craziest of the crazies believe it. And then they run and try to shoot the president at a hotel in D.C.
1: That's how you end up with the 20%.
0: That's right. And that's why people, the craziness that happens is happening because they continue to tell that story that is not true. It's so surprising to me that they don't even see the ill of their ways. I know it's because they believe it. They believe it with everything that's them. They believe everything that they're putting out, even though it's completely false, and even though it has no, there's no semblance of truth in there, but they believe it, or if they don't, they know that their viewers do, so they keep feeding them the red meat, hoping to maintain that little bit of listenership, little bit of viewership that they have, because most of that's eroded as well.
1: In the last 30 minutes, you have U.S. Central Command that has put out there on X, U.S. Navy-guided missile destroyers are currently operating in the Arabian Gulf after transitioning the Strait of Hormuz in support of Project Freedom. American forces are actively assisting efforts to restore transit for commercial shipping.
0: Yeah.
1: Doesn't have anything about, and you're being fired upon it. Being going, oh, my God.
0: I saw some AI videos over the weekend that I even muted the account, and it was from some sort of what presented itself as a conservative account, but it was clearly AI videos of the United States Navy firing on, you know, Iranian jets or something. And I was like, well, first of all their jets are downed. They don't have a jet to fly.
1: Active.
0: They don't have a jet to fly, first of all. And so, like, I don't even want to see it. I don't want to see the silly stuff when it is just an account trying to get clicks from conservatives. I want to get away from that too. So I mute that account because I know it's not anything that's good. If you wanted to, you could do the same thing to MS Now and CNN and be in the same boat. Just not see it and it not affect you at all because it's not real.
1: I just want that data so that when somebody says, well, why do they think this? I'm like, well, they're putting it in their 7 o'clock hour as if it's news.
0: Right. That's right. Yeah.
1: So, and I'll give you an example of this. So, this happened on Saturday. We were over at, or Sunday morning, we were over at the gym and it was my daughter, another one of her high school teammates, and then my younger daughter and one of her club teammates. So we got these, you know, several families that are in there, and all the girls getting workouts in. And me and one of the dads start joking about the end of Spirit Airlines and what should have happened and what could have happened. And one of the other dads, as he's sitting there, we start chatting and he's like, they did what? We're like, yeah, they're done. They're over. Yeah, he's like, huh?
0: Ended at 3 a.m. on Saturday morning.
1: And so that was one of those where the left, because of their spot in rejecting the merger and trying to say it was for the interest of they barely, they didn't cover it.
0: Of course they didn't. They couldn't.
1: They couldn't cover it.
0: They told you what a great celebration it was when Pete Buttigieg blocked it and the Democrats blocked it. And all they did truly was limit choice, which is what their argument was. Now choice is limited. You don't have as many to choose from. And you killed about 17,000 jobs. Way to go, Democrats.
1: So one dad had no idea because he was on those networks and they never touched it.
0: Goodness. When we come back on Extra 106.3, 8 o'clock hour, brought to you by Central Heating and Air Conditioning, a leftist professional doxer. He doxed 18,000 of his blue sky brethren. Next on Extra.
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3: Why I Hate Cats by Neil Bortz, the Talkmaster. It's a long story, so here's the bullet points. White Persian cat suddenly starts walking around the house with black paws. Why? Next day, cat is standing in the fireplace, paws getting filthy with ashes. There's noise in the chimney. I go pull the handle for the damper. A bird, along with 10 pounds of ashes, comes roaring out of the chimney all over the cat. The bird starts flying around the room. The cat starts chasing the bird. There are ashes everywhere. Cat captures bird. Your hero takes the bird from the cat and throws it outside. Now we have a living room and living room furniture covered with ashes from the cat and bird chase. I go to the grocery store. I get a rug cleaner. I spend the better part of a couple of hours shampooing the rug and the furniture. Got it nice and clean, but it's wet. Did I mention we had a party scheduled for that night? So I return the shampoo machine. Now I'm faced with having to try to dry out the carpeting and the furniture before our friends arrive. Here's an idea. I'll just turn on our 800 horsepower attic fan. It'll draw air through the house and dry out everything. The Talkmaster runs upstairs, flips the switch. The ceiling fan turns on. The wife starts screaming from downstairs. What could be wrong? I'll tell you what, there's not one window open anywhere in our condo. The ceiling fan can only draw air from one place, the chimney. Out comes a billowing cloud of black ash that settles all over the wet carpeting, the wet couch, the wet chairs, everything. We get on the phone, we cancel the party, buy new furniture, and just live with the carpeting. I hate cats, and not one of you blames me. Neil Bortz, Extra 106.3.
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4: They made it through.
5: I'm Dave Anthony, Fox News. Two American merchant ships have gone through the Strait of Hormuz, the U.S. military says, in a new operation while denying what Iran claims.
6: Iran's Fars news agency initially reported two missiles hit a U.S. Navy ship near the city of Jask on the Gulf of Oman. They made this up, said CENTCOM spokesman Captain Tim Hawkins. Later, an Iranian official claimed a warning shot was fired against a U.S. warship to prevent it from entering the Strait of Hormuz. This as Project Freedom is due to begin. That's an American military operation to help commercial vessels stranded for weeks on the other side of the strait.
5: That's Fox's Jonathan Savage. Talks have stalled trying to end the conflict with Iran, trying to get the U.S. to end a blockade on its ports. Price of oil is up slightly. Gas is up a penny today. It surged 34 cents in the last week. AAA's national average for regular, $4.45 a gallon now. At least 12 people hospitalized near Oklahoma City after two gunmen wearing ski masks shot up a party.
7: That shooting happened last night right here at Spring Creek Park at Arcadia Lake, where police say a crowd of mostly young people gathered for what's being described as a Sunday fun day event.
5: Chloe Budemus with Fox 25 TV. Police still searching for those shooters. There's also a search in Morocco for two missing U.S. soldiers feared to have fallen off a cliff during a recreational hike. They were in the country taking part in multinational military exercises. We're still waiting for an update on Rudy Giuliani. The day after the former New York City mayor and Trump lawyer was hospitalized in Florida in critical condition.
8: Cause of this is currently unknown, but the 81-year-old spokesperson releasing a statement saying, quote, Mayor Giuliani is a fighter who has faced every challenge in his life with unwavering strength, and he's fighting with that same level of strength as we speak.
5: Fox's Todd Pyro. President Trump calls Giuliani a true warrior in a Truth Social post that says Rudy was right about everything in his controversial attempts to overturn 2020 election results that led to criminal charges against Giuliani and a lawsuit from election workers. America's listening to...
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0: Tug and Lose until 10 on Extra 106.3. One of the big stadium shows was Jason Aldean, Luke Bryan, out in Athens, home of the Dogs. On Saturday, they had a big show in Death Valley. In Clemson, South Carolina, and that was George Strait.
1: What a concert.
0: Dude, oh my. Career attendance record, sold slap out. Everybody that went said it was unbelievable. Said it was the most fun that ever had at a concert. I mean, it's George Strait. How can you not? I get it. But there was a, I guess, a problem with traffic at the end because the promoter hired the state troopers to do traffic control and didn't hire but about half of what normally goes to a Clemson sold-out football game. So traffic was a mess getting out of there. That's never fun. Dude, that's the worst. When you've been there all day and you're tired and you just want to get home and you can't move. Yeah, and you sit, if you're in the passenger seat, and you're like, I don't feel so good.
1: You know? That's, all right, that's you. I have always joked around. When you're caught in traffic,
0: yep,
1: and it's after a big concert and or a big game and it's a win, that's some of the most fun.
0: No, I guess, yeah, I can see that a little bit.
1: Because you're sitting there, you're like, then we did this. And then, do you remember when they did this? That, like, that's now when you lose. Oh,
0: oh man. Yeah, that's so ugly.
1: That is not fun. The last time that Georgia played Alabama and lost to them in the SEC championship game, was the 2021 season.
0: Stop talking about it.
1: Man, we were stuck in that traffic downtown.
0: It hurts my soul.
1: That's when our former coworker Brian Hoyt deleted his Twitter account. He's like, I'm not taking part in this anymore.
0: Smart. Yeah, it was really, really smart.
1: Well, he deleted it off his phone. That's what he did.
0: Yeah, well, that's probably a smart thing because I'm sure he had some, colorful things to say and probably don't want those, you know, out there for everybody.
1: But when it goes the other way, man, you're stuck in that traffic and it is great.
0: Yeah, no doubt. They were 90,037 people at Memorial Stadium, otherwise known as Death Valley. That's one of the concerts that they're doing this year. Morgan Wallen actually is doing two nights, June 26th, which is my son's birthday, and June 27th. And that will be Morgan Wallen, Brooks and Dunn, Ella Langley, Gavin Adcock. Dude.
1: What a lineup.
0: Dude, what a freaking lineup. Mm. Unbelievable lineup. That's going to be the best show ever. With Brooks and Dunn, man, Ronnie looking good in his show hair. Kick out there making sure everything's set straight and they're singing all the hits with Neon Moon and Boot Scootin' Boogie and
1: Do you think everyone else on that lineup, like they acknowledge like, hey, these are two of the legends.
0: Yes.
1: Like this is, but at the same time did they also go, and they're weird.
0: They're like an old married couple.
1: That's strange.
0: Why are they holding hands so much?
1: It's weird how one gives the piggyback to the other whenever they're backstage.
0: That's right. And they share a bunk on the bus.
1: Come on, Brooks, get on my back.
0: That's right, absolutely. We gotta get out of this bunk first, Ronnie. I can hear it now. That'd be great.
13: You see any video of the Luke Combs concert in Neyland?
0: I did, yes.
13: That looked
0: incredible too. There's something about country right now that is blowing up with stadium concerts because Luke Bryan and Jason Aldean announced five more of those shows that they did like that one in Athens where they share the stage. It is a true co-headlining event. Not like when Journey and Def Leppard come to Truist and, you know, one night it's Def Leppard closes and then the next night Journey closes. It's a really cool thing that I don't know that I've ever seen in person anyway. And I can't remember any time anybody's done it. Somebody correct me if I'm wrong, 404-741-1230. But when they literally, Los, they were on stage and they would sing, they would go song for song and then they would sing one of theirs together. And then they would go song for song again the whole evening. And they've been
1: That's cool.
0: It was so successful that they've announced five more of those shows. So, man, there's so much good in country music if you love it. And on that George Strait show, just having Cody Johnson on there is ridiculous. Of course, he's coming for Braves Country Fest. On the Morgan show, Ella Langley, who's also coming for Braves Country Fest, probably 2 weeks before that on the 13th. But Wyatt Flores is a guy that I really like out of Texas. Really up-and-coming artist. My son actually turned me on to his music. He saw him in a dive bar in downtown Charleston, like,

0: all mad at me. I was like, as soon as we escape this bro country era and we get back to telling some stories.
1: Yep.
0: And being a little bit out there in terms of, you know what? Hey, every now and then, maybe you like to cause a little bit of a problems at the bars, you know, in Nashville. As soon as we get back to that era of country, it's going to pop again.
1: Yes,
0: here
1: sir.
0: We are.
1: Yeah, man, we're here. No doubt about it. It's been, country's been so big and it's so much fun. And those songwriters are, I mean, they're the heartbeat of country music. And that's
0: songwriters are great right now.
1: Dude, that's what people don't recognize.
0: That's the big part.
1: That's the part that most people miss.
0: The storytelling's back.
1: That's right. Absolutely right. And you're right. Sometimes it's, hey, I need to get to church, or sometimes it's, I've been to church. It could be anywhere in between. I need to have a beer, or man, I've had too many damn beers. You know, it's, I mean, it could be any and all of those. And, Jason, I thought Jason Aldean said something along those lines, a couple Fridays ago over in Athens, when he said, there's plenty of songs in my catalog. If I were right now asked to record them again, I wouldn't. He was like, there's just songs, and they're big hit records. But where I am in my life doesn't match that anymore. So even the songs that I recorded then and had big success with, if I had to do it again, I wouldn't because of where I am. I thought that was a telling statement. It kind of goes along with what you're saying.
0: So we got suggested, to check out a couple of different people, and one of them was Hayes Carl. And so I ended up like, okay, let me go and see what I can find here and see if there's anything that I like. And we got turned on to the song She Left Me for Jesus.
1: Okay. Yeah.
0: Okay. That song, you want to talk about telling a story where, you know, okay, hey, she decided that she wanted to find Jesus, but this guy's looking at it like some dude around town named Jesus is going to kick his ass.
1: That's right. It's so crazy.
0: It's such a well-written song of like, you know, it's a, hey man, like she found Jesus, you know, she straightened her life out. That means leaving me.
1: Yeah. Yeah.
0: But I'm such a dumbass and I think that's some dude around town. I got to kick his ass.
1: Yeah, that's right. Hey, he's going to be in town, on, the first day of November. November 1st, he'll be in Atlanta. Hayes Carl.
0: Okay.
1: That might be.
0: Might be a show field trip. That might be fun.
1: Might be something we consider doing. Anyway. So, yeah, dude, it is so much fun. There's so much going on. Braves Country Fest is coming. If you're looking for a great show to go to, I'm thinking that might be the one here at the Battery, Atlanta. Tug and Lose until 10.
0: And you thought I would take the Hayes Carl suggestion and not dig into it. No, of course.
1: No, absolutely. It should be fun. I would think.
0: I'm just saying, I gave a couple records a spin. I was like, okay, I can get down with this a little bit.
1: Yeah, absolutely. We're Only Human is his record. Got a song called Good People Thank Me. I'm thinking, man, there's something there. And, that may be a show field trip or something. Maybe we can figure something out. Can I point out something before we get the first thing to know? I heard Fox News say that gas is averaging $4.45 a gallon. And, you know, I filled up this morning, and I think it was $3.72, if I'm not mistaken. So if you look at that average, it has to be because of how high gas is in New York and places like California that's throwing that average to make it sound even worse than it is. Somebody needs to make that clear, because people hear $4.45 a gallon, they're like, oh my gosh, this is out of control. Look, yes, gas is more expensive. Nobody's arguing that. But it ain't what it's being presented as. There's always, more to the story, if you will.
0: Well, it's always where. I mean, that's just how it goes.
1: But they never point that out.
0: No.
1: You know what I mean? They never say that.
0: It's always, here's the national average, and yes, if you're in California, you might see the $6.50, whereas in parts of Alabama right now, it's like $3.15.
1: Yeah, exactly. Anyway, just wanted to throw that out there. If you heard that too, and you made a mental note of it, just so you know. And I know you're smart enough to know it, but it's good to hear it too.
0: But whatever, I didn't drive in this morning, so I'm not concerned about that.
1: Yeah, exactly. Yeah, you're the lucky tuck. Everybody else is on the road this morning, but probably having to fill up.
0: But I'm driving in like 2 hours.
1: Yeah, exactly. So yes. So you're gonna burn it. It just
0: one
1: means
0: way
1: later,
0: or another.
1: Later
0: one
1: in the
0: way
1: day.
0: Or another.
1: That's right. Let's get to the first thing to know this morning.

0: know you're probably in a panic, and I know you listening right now are probably not on Blue Sky. Lois and I will go over there and look at it every now and then just to see, you know, the chaos and the echo chamber that it is. But they are in a panic on Blue Sky because the leftists, they all went and signed up for this anti-ICE website. It was called GTFOICE.com. Get the F out, ICE.com. The site was to learn about where ICE was operating. And it's ran by a recently fired member of the resistance, a guy named Miles Taylor. He was a former DHS chief of staff, man who was part of running the third largest federal department with 250,000 employees and a budget of $60 billion. He was also responsible for election security architecture. That'll be important to know when you find out what he's done. And then he also worked for Google in the private sector as the head of national security policy. Problem is, he couldn't secure a sign-up form for the resistance website GTFOICE. And because of that, the panic happened on Blue Sky. He exposed the identity and personal information of almost 18,000 Blue Sky people that went over and signed up for this website. And it seems fitting. It stands out to me, Los, because how many times has the left used doxing as a tactic, as a political tactic, to scare people into doing what they want them to do or not doing something that they don't want them to do? Doxing politicians, doxing families, doxing people like Riley Gaines. They use doxing as a weapon. And this time it backfired completely. They got doxed themselves. Mama always says, Los, what comes around goes around.
1: I thought Mama had said that, you know, if you dox, then dox will come on to you. I thought
0: that's essentially what she said.
1: That was what she was saying in church. She got home and she threw it out there that way. Now, right. The best one that we had heard and we had covered was when you had the Blue Lives Matter groups that were, they would send these people on wild goose chases.
0: Yep.
1: They would call in, hey, ICE is over here, and the people would show up and there was no ICE, and that seems to be the fun part. But to then basically have 18,000 people that volunteered their information, and because you could not secure that data, that is now out there. There's something very funny about that. Cause that was given over willingly in the hopes of like, now I'm in this group and we're going after ICE people.
0: That's right. And how safe did they feel? Because this dude's in the resistance. He was anti-Trump and he was let go. He was fired, and that made him have even more credibility among the Blue Sky echo chamber. And he was like, well, I'm going to sign up. We're going to fix their little red wagon. We're going to do whatever it takes to be the resistance. We're going to resist and create a website and send you there, and that way you can go show up and protest like what happened in Brooklyn Center, you know, up in New York City. They're going to be a part of this. Little did they know that the guy couldn't even secure a sign-up genie. I mean, dude, I bet your volleyball team has a more secure sign-up genie.
1: I'm willing to bet that when it comes to system architecture and what he was involved in with network security, he wasn't really pretty good at that at Google.
0: Didn't seem like it. Doesn't
1: you know?
0: Seem like
1: it's
0: it.
1: Like, oh, this guy worked in the private sector.
0: Oh, he's good.
1: Oh, okay.
0: Oh, we're all good, man. Let's go sign up.
1: I'm sure he did great.
0: Dude.
1: This is the real life, Big Head Baghetti from Silicon Valley.
0: Okay.
1: The guy who's worked at the big industry.
0: Yeah.
1: But he's completely useless.
0: Yes, that's right.
1: That's what they're like, oh man, this guy. Yeah. He worked over here. He must be really great.
0: Uh-uh.
1: No, not really.
0: It's not real. But it seems like people of merit don't exist on the left. I'm not saying anywhere, but oftentimes, I mean, look at Ketanji Brown Jackson. She is one of those hires that wasn't hired on merit. And I'm wondering if Miles Taylor wasn't hired on merit either. Maybe they handed him a job. Maybe they said, yeah, you know what? We know he'll do what the company wants done, or the government wants done, or the party wants done. Let's slide him right in there. Nobody will notice that he's not good at any of the things that he's been hired to do.
1: I was at this one really nice neighborhood in Atlanta yesterday. And when you're chatting with the owners of the house we were at about, like, what does that person do? What are they involved in? no matter what, it always came back to, well, they did this. They started this company. This person started Shane's Rib Shack. That everything was something in the private sector where they bet on themselves. They created something. They made something happen. What we see on the other end of it, and what Democrats have done, is they've created a scenario by which you go to work in the government, you go to work for academia, you go to work for some think tank, and they'll make sure that they keep you ahead of the regular private sector worker.
0: Yeah, no, it's exactly right. And you wonder why government fails at everything it does.
1: Because, it's not making anything.
0: Yeah, you're right. They have no, they have nothing to keep them from, you know, charging you more in taxes. It seems like those are just at a whim. They'll raise those. It seems like they'll flood your country with illegals to make sure that the vote goes the way that they want it to versus how you would vote as an American citizen. Matter of fact, Stephen Miller, he talked about that specific thing, how, the Democrats would get money to illegals in order to accomplish their goal. They spend money on your money, Los, your money on illegals.
1: Stephen Miller made it very clear. He was like, here's how the game, and here's the cool part about it. We have been talking about this on the regular for a number of years when we were talking about USAID and telling you that is not US aid. It's like we explained what the scenario was to you when we talked about what was going on in Minneapolis about how the game was being played. Stephen Miller and this group, they figured it out as well. Check it out.
2: What we found since President Trump came into office is that the Democrats have set up a system to funnel hundreds of billions and ultimately trillions of dollars to migrants that are in our country, oftentimes from places like Somalia. So as an example, ICE recently asked a group of illegal immigrants that were in detention whether or not they were receiving Medicaid. Half of them raised their hands and volunteered that they were on Medicaid. Just volunteered that. These aren't the ones who were hiding it, right? They also asked illegal aliens how they paid their medical bills. And they said that if they don't have Medicaid, they go to hospitals, they get free care there, and they bill it to the taxpayers. So they aren't paying for any of their own health care in this country. This is one example. And we've seen this over and over and over again. So under President Trump's leadership, and then, of course, with JD and the head of the FTC, Andrew Ferguson, we're going to see the first ever effort in American history to reclaim the ultimately trillions of dollars that were stolen from taxpayers.
1: I love the sound of it. I love the plan.
0: Me too. Absolutely.
1: This is what the focus is going to be moving forward.
0: But isn't that funny how he said set up a system?
1: Yeah.
0: Maybe like setting up a website, you know, GTFOICO.com. They set up a system there and it was a complete failure. Now this, it was successful, but now that we're realizing what's happening, we're dismantling it. So it's falling apart too.
1: It's honestly not that hard to discover.
0: Yeah.
1: All you have to do is really just have the Waywos to go look. I mean, this is what Elon Musk talked about. He's like, you know what? If it's obvious, we get rid of it. If it's not, then, and as he put it, he's like, I don't want anybody to get, he doesn't want to get killed.
0: Right.
1: It's like this is the corruption that goes on, but it's not hard to find.
0: All you have to do is look and be willing to look, be willing to do the investigation, because it's there. If Nick Shirley can figure it, surely as much money as the federal government has, they can figure it out.
1: 23-year-old on YouTube. He's like, all right, not a problem. Figure this out.
0: Yeah, and did it with minimal cost to the taxpayers. Holy cow. When we come back, Vernon Jones for Secretary of State joins us next to ask for your vote in the primary and then in the general election if he were to make it through. Why should you vote for him? He'll answer those questions next.
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11: It's Monday, May 4th, and here are your headlines. Iranian officials are warning any U.S. involvement in the Strait of Hormuz could violate the current ceasefire agreement. The comments come after President Trump announced Project Freedom, which would have the U.S. military guide ships safely through the waterway starting Monday amid ongoing tensions in Tehran. Officials say there is progress in containing major wildfires burning in South Georgia. The Pineland Road fire is now 40% contained after burning more than 33,000 acres, while the Highway 82 fires, 45% contained after scorching around 22,000 acres. And finally, today's the beginning of candidate week on Extra 106.3. We had Vernon Jones stop by earlier this morning to talk about the Secretary of State race. Greg Dolezal will stop by tomorrow morning at 8 a.m. to discuss the Lieutenant Governor's race, followed by Burt Jones on Wednesday at 8 a.m. to talk about the Governor's race. And first-time candidate Rick Jackson will also join the show Thursday at 7 a.m. Today's weather is a lot of sunshine with a high of 80 and a low of 52. With your Extra 106.3 headlines, I'm Bryce Gobert.
12: We've coined it Candidates Week here on the Morning Extra on Extra 106.3 because, as Bryce just laid out, so many of the candidates, so many of the big names that are running for office in the state of Georgia are joining the show, and Candidate Week gets kicked off front office Los with our friend Vernon Jones, who's running for Secretary of State. Vernon, how are you, man? Good to see you.
13: Doing fine. It is great to be here on the Extra 106.3. Guys,
12: yes,
13: you are making it happen, and I'm glad you're having Candidate Week. The voters are appreciative of that.
12: I like to think so, and let's start with the office that you're running for, Secretary of State. What is it that said, that was the beacon, that was the waving hand, that was the red flag that made you go, Secretary of State. It's where I need to run. Why did you choose Secretary of State, and what prompted you to run for it?
13: Well, first of all, if you look at my background, I've been a chief executive. I've actually run a government, about 8,000 employees, about a $4 billion budget, oversaw a lot of departments, including but not limited to elections. And all elections are held at the local level. So making sure that people are properly trained, we have enough employees, enough machines, they're working. The precincts are well planned out in terms of the balance of voters on those precincts, so there's no backlog and this and that. And having a legislative background, having served 12 years in the Georgia House of Representatives, understand how things work, the legislative branch, knowing that the legislative branch sets the budget, sets state policy, the laws, as it relates to elections. And when you look at the Secretary of State's office, it obviously, it's the chief executive office, has about 345 employees. Like I said, I manage 8,000. It has about a $45 million budget. I've managed over a $3 billion budget. I've also oversaw elections. Election again held at the local level, not at the state level, as roll up to the state level, but all elections at the local level. And so my background, my experience, and the Secretary of State's responsible for what managing over 42 different boards that regulates license, professional license, whether it's nursing, the barber, the hairstylist, accountant, pharmacist. As a county chief executive, I had to administer license and permits. I know that process. I know how important it is when people make those applications to get the turnaround time, reducing it, making it more efficient, more effective. And when you're talking about your nurse and you just graduated from college and you want to get your nurse's license, you don't want the government coming between you and your paycheck. You want to get in and get out. There's been a backlog. There's been problems, no communications, no responses. And my background in information technology and working in the private sector, where I was dean, is one of those that go into various departments and break them down, restore them, make them more efficient, more effective. So it matches my background. I think we also know that we have some serious challenges in the 2020 elections. I just want to make sure what happened in 2020 doesn't happen again in 2026 and moving forward. And we enforce the laws. Whether voter ID laws, we're enforcing laws, only registered voters can vote. Only U.S. citizens, I should say, can vote. And so those are very important things, to make sure that every vote counts. So my background, my experience is very unique for this job. It's perfect for this job. There's not a person running that has ever been elected a chief executive that's managed the number of employees I have, the budget I have, or have the experience that I have. So day one, which is important, I can hit the ground running and addressing the issues that can make sure that we restore public trust back in our voting system.
1: Vernon Jones is our guest running for Secretary of State right here in the state of Georgia. And let's go to just that one point, Vernon, about only citizens voting. I can't imagine that we've reached a point in this country where somehow that's some sort of controversial issue, considering citizenship should be valuable in this country, yet we've had a particular side of the aisle that wants everyone to vote.
13: Well, let me tell you, we welcome legal, L-E-A-G-A-L. We welcome legal immigration. And if you want to vote, fine, if you're a legal U.S. citizen. But what's shocking is that we have local governments, local elections boards, that have actually admitted that they have registered people to vote, non-U.S. citizens to vote, even when they checked it on their application that they were non-U.S. citizens. They have been allowed to register and to vote. And where's the accountability? See, that's why my background in the legislature, going to the legislature as the Secretary of State to get them to change the laws, to make it much more punitive to those local governments who violate the law. And, you know, they just chalk it up to, oh, it was an administrative clerical error. No, there's no clerical error. You broke the law. But no, to fine them $1,000, what is that? You have to nothing. So you have to really put some stiff punishment in there, put some teeth in that law to hold them accountable. And that's, you're right, we cannot allow U.S., non-U.S. citizens to vote in our elections. It's illegal.
12: We're seeing it across the state. Even 11 Alive, the TV network, did an expose on people that weren't supposed to be voting, and their voting address was a UPS store. I think they had nailed it down to like 27, but then there were thousands. They were showing just thousands of people and names that just didn't add up, and the address didn't match, or there was some sort of discrepancy. How do you clean up those voter rolls, in your opinion?
13: Well, obviously voter rolls have to be cleaned up, and Secretary of State's have investigators who are supposed to go out and investigate things like this. But where you see 5,000 people registered at one address, 2,000 at another, and when you go and check, it's an abandoned building. You mentioned about being registered from a post office. What is happening? Where's the breakdown? Because you cannot tell them these instances aren't being reported. But the liberal media themselves, they turned ahead. They said there was no fraud in Georgia. You know what? And then they came back. So, well, there's no widespread fraud. Well, how wide is the wide? This is part of the wide.
1: To who?
13: Yeah, to who? And so they should, those incidents should have been investigated a long time ago. How is it that an independent journalist out of nowhere can come and find this information? But for the first time, I will give 11 Alive the credit. That's the first news outlet in Metro Atlanta that called it the way they saw it and didn't try to cover up what happened in 2020 to say, oh, we didn't have any election fraud. This is clearly election fraud when you see people registered, amount of people registered a particular address, and it's not a residence. And so, again, how do you hold them accountable? We're not holding them accountable. Somebody needs to go to jail.
1: Vernon Jones is our guest running for Secretary of State right here in the state of Georgia. Let's talk about that voter ID requirement. That is something that, for the most part, we're all just used to. It's you have your ID, you validate where you are, that you're at the right polling center, and then you move forward. And across the board, when this gets put, you know, to Democrats, to Republicans, voter ID is very popular amongst everyone. Is that something that obviously we want to strengthen here in the state of Georgia and then hopefully see nationally as we kind of show how it can be done here?
13: You know, you just hit the nail on the head. You have to have an ID for almost everything. And those who want to use the argument, well, poor people don't have IDs, that's not true. They probably have more IDs because if they're getting government assistance, they have to have a photo ID. When you go to the doctor, you need a photo ID. To drive, you need a photo ID. To get your tickets from the Braves, we'll call, you need a photo ID. Here's what's ironic. John Ossoff, who's a senator, who has to use his photo ID to vote in Washington, he comes back and won't vote to for the Save America Act, where it requires photo ID nationally. He holds a rally in Georgia, a public rally, and the number one requirement to get into his rally is that you have to have a government-issued photo ID. That's the height of hypocrisy. Yes, we need photo ID. You know, we need to do everything we can to make voting easy and make cheating harder. And so having a photo ID, I'm a big proponent of that. It should be a national bill, so every state requires it. Unfortunately, some states don't require it. In Georgia, we need to make sure that everything we can do to strengthen our election laws, in the name of election integrity, we should do it. And I'm a big proponent of that. And again, my background and working on that legislature, knowing how it works, I can work with them to pass legislation to strengthen our election laws.
12: Can you work with people on all sides of the aisle? Because I think that's the thing that's happening, at least nationally, is you have most Republicans and conservatives are like, yes, we want the Save America Act. But when you boil that down, when it's here in the state of Georgia, can you work with other Democrats? Can you work with other Republicans to make sure this is, you know, is something that happens?
13: You know, I've always had a reputation to have a bipartisan relationship in the legislature and as I served in local government. It's imperative that whoever's at Secretary of State, that you do have a bipartisan relationship because the election shouldn't be a partisan anyhow. It should be a bipartisan issue. And so I have the background, the experience, and the relationships with people on both sides of the aisle. I used to be a Democrat. That shirt just didn't fit anymore. I just don't believe a man can have a baby. I just don't believe a bull can give milk. I just don't believe that children should go through transgender operations. I don't believe our borders should be open. And I certainly believe in the Second Amendment. I need a Second Amendment to protect my First Amendment. But I've always been a conservative Democrat. Zell Miller, Sonny Perdue and I served in the legislature. He became a Republican. So did President Trump. And so, but yeah, I do have those relationships. As a matter of fact, I am polling high with independents and moderate and conservative Democrats in this race because they know I have the ability to do that. And I don't have to change my message. I can keep my conservative message. Don't change my stripes. But to his point, sure, I can work with both sides of the aisle to craft the type of legislation and have their confidence that I'm not doing it for partisan reasons. I'm doing it in the name of election integrity because we all want election integrity at the end of the day. It doesn't matter what party you are. I know there's some out there on the fringes, some of the left, they want illegals to vote. Oh, no, that's a no-no. That cannot happen in Georgia, and I will fight against that.
1: This is Vernon Jones. He is running for Secretary of State. He is joining us on the Morning Extra. I realize this is a hypothetical, but because of the news that came down last week with Louisiana versus Calais and now changing how so many of these districts are drawn around the country and getting rid of racial gerrymandering, because we've already started early voting, had you already been sitting in that Secretary of State, in that seat, would you have altered anything? anything, because the argument has been, well, under the Georgia Constitution, there's only so much you can do once we started voting. Would you have left it to the federal government? How would you have played when a ruling like this came down while we already started early voting?
13: Well, let me just say this and give the voters or listeners here a backdrop. The Voters' Rights Act was passed because you had white Democrats really diluting areas or districts that had become majority black. They scattered them out so they can keep getting reelected. And it was only for the southern states primarily. So there was discrimination back then based on race. But now we're beyond that. At this point in time, anybody can get elected. Some will argue and tell you, although I think Barack Obama is mixed, but they would say, hey, we had a black president and we had a black vice president. So we have now a situation where people are just want to vote their interest. And so when I saw the Constitution, when I saw the Supreme Court make that ruling, I was in agreement that, okay, we cannot draw districts based on race. It's just, if we did it based on white people, then black people would have a fit with it. So you can't do that, but you can do it. The court said you can do it based on party. When this ruling came out, we're in the middle of an election, many would believe, and I can understand too, why not go right now, stop right now, redraw all House, Senate, and congressional districts, although we have a primary going on, but when we had a COVID situation, we delayed the election. So for those who say we cannot do it, oh, surely the governor can, and with Secretary of State's working with him, the governor can delay the elections. I think in this particular case, what he's doing, he's going to call a special session to redraw the districts, but they are only applied in 2028, not in 2026. Now, some wanted to apply right now, obviously, and just hold off this election. Certainly the president's interest in it because, you know, want to make sure you get more Republicans. And so, but I want to go back to your point. We should not be drawing districts based on race at this point. And at the same time, we should make sure that we do come back and we do have these reapportionment decisions redone, or I should say actions taken again, to redraw the district. It's imperative. And of course, have opened that door.
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1: Here are your sports headlines for Monday, May the 4th. The Atlanta Braves swept the Rockies in Denver over the weekend, taking all three games to extend their best record in Major League Baseball to 25-10 after the 11-6 victory yesterday. Spencer Strider throws 3 1/3, making his debut on the season. The Braves now move on to Seattle for three games with the Mariners beginning tonight. It'll be J.R. Richie on the mound against Logan Gilbert. First pitch is set for 9:40. You can hear the game action on our sister station, 680 The Fan, and free on the Fan app. As far as the injury front, Braves outfielder Ronald Acuña Jr. has a grade 1 strain of his left hamstring. He's currently on the 10-day injured list. The team will make an evaluation after that. With your sports headlines, I'm Carlos Medina.
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4: 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It is candidate week, and it's getting kicked off by a fireball by the name of Vernon Jones. Vernon running for Secretary of State here in the state of Georgia, and we got off talking about Neil Bortz in the break. And I tell you, it is something else. You have a good relationship with Neil.
5: Let me tell you, I love Neil. Neil's a great American patriot. Talks a lot of, can I curse on the radio?
4: No.
5: I can't curse on the radio.
4: No.
5: He talks a lot of junk. Let's say he talks a lot of junk.
4: He talks some trash.
5: Let me say, he talks a lot of trash. He's trash talk, but good man. That's my friend, Neil. Wherever you are, how in the world are you, Neil?
4: Yep. And Neil will be joining us tomorrow about 7:25. So yeah, we'll present it and see what Neil has to say.
5: And he doesn't care what party you're in.
4: No,
5: he's going to call as he see it.
4: He tears everybody apart. He's an equal opportunity offender.
5: Yeah.
4: A habitual line stepper.
5: With the exception of me, for some reason, there's some reason why he never talked junk to me. I know why, you know why. I just told you why. Anyhow.
4: And Lowe's, it has to do with airplanes and things.
5: Yeah.
6: Okay.
5: And
6: okay,
5: hangers.
4: So let's get back to the story at hand and the fact that you're running for Secretary of State, and you've laid out all the reasons why. What would you do different? What would you change in the state of Georgia? Because I'm told, Vernon, this is the safest place to vote, and it's the best place to vote. We got nothing to worry about. And early voting has turned out record numbers, which is great. I love that. I want as many people voting, legally voting, that should be. But what would you change? What would you make different here in Georgia to improve it? Because I'm not sure everybody believes it's the safest and most the best place to vote.
5: Yeah. You know, I will start out by saying this, and I think it's the most important thing, is making a statement. Georgia's elections are not perfect. Georgia's elections are not completely 100% without a shadow of a doubt, without irregularities or errors or mishaps. So when you start that premises, you can say, you know what? We can always continue to make things better. We can always continue to follow up, listen to what people are saying. People they're the ones who are voting. They're having these actual experiences, as opposed to blowing them off like what happened in 2020 again. Oh, it was a perfect election. Oh, there was no widespread fraud again. Well, how wide is it wide? That means there was some fraud. They didn't say there was no fraud. But when you're in denial that you're in a perfect situation, then that's the first mistake. Secondly, let's make sure we follow the law. What's on the books? If the law says we're supposed to clean these roads, let's clean these roads. Let's take whatever measure it takes to clean these roads. If the law says that these local election board, if they don't eliminate the QR codes, then we need to hold them accountable. Because, for example, right now, one of the biggest things going on, think about it. The president did executive order last year, 2025, they said in a federal election, we will no longer use QR codes. Right now, during early voting right now, there are counties right now that are still using the QR code. So where's the accountability there? Also, remember this too, as of July 1st of this year, the state legislature passed a law that said that you cannot use QR codes past July 1st. But a lot of counties, right, even right now, are not planning to go to QR codes because they're saying either the legislature didn't give them the money or there's some provisions in that law that's ambiguous. They don't understand it. In the meantime, everyone's just sitting on the sideline. Where is the enforcement? Where is the leadership in managing that? So providing good leadership, making sure all these counties are on the same page. We're sending a signal from the Secretary of State's office. Look, we have to be in compliance. Now, if you look at the constitutional, well, there was a law and opinion, I should say, from a ruling, Kemp versus Pearson, that said that the Secretary of State cannot force local governments or local election officers and boards to follow the law, but you sure can call them out. You sure can bring attention when they're violating it. And so you can't just sit around and say, oh, I can't make them do something. Oh, yeah, you can file a lawsuit and say, hey, they're out of compliance. Do a writ mandamus to hold them accountable. And so I would just make sure that I would send a signal and work with these local governments, these local election offices, and make sure that they are following the law to the T. If there are any issues, irregularities, or problems, then let's get them addressed legislatively. Let's go to the legislature. Let's clean this up. That's why it's important to have a good relationship and understand how that legislative body works. And so I want to stay within the law. I want to educate and train as many of these local offices, election offices as possible, provide them leadership, provide them information, make sure we're in accordance with federal and state law. And if I feel as though there's resistance and they're violating the law, I would have no problem filing a lawsuit or, like I said, a writ mandamus to hold them accountable to enforce the law. That's something that's got to be done from day one, and that's what I'll do.
6: Vernon Jones is our guest in studio running for Secretary of State right here in Georgia on the Morning Extra 106.3. Let's talk about we're in a situation where it feels like our entire election system here in Georgia, I wish there was a simple answer for everybody. We've talked about, well, we've got these voting machines, but then the voting machines, you know, have issues that are going on. We could talk about the paper ballot, but then the paper ballot doesn't solve every single problem because then you worry about voter fraud and how many paper ballots are out there and who they're all being distributed to. How do we have to meld all of these options in order to have the confidence back in our voting?
5: Well, clearly the confidence has been shattered. Public trust has been shattered, and for rightful reasons. Let me tell you, when you go and indict and prosecute people because they are bringing to your attention that there's some election irregularities like what we saw happen with Fannie Willis, what she did was wrong to indict those 19 people. Why? Because they were saying we have election problems. And the folks who actually committed the irregularities or the fraud, they never got indicted. There was no accountability with them. So we do have to restore that. That's why I said earlier that we don't have a perfect system. Dominion, many would tell you there's a lot of issues with Dominion, and many would tell you they want Dominion replaced. Matter of fact, I got one of my opponents say, I'm going to walk in day one, I'm going to terminate that contract. Well, first of all, if you terminate the contract and the legislature hadn't approved the budget to buy new machines, then what you going to do? And can you terminate that contract? You don't even know what the contract espoused. So, but I will say this. We do have to have an election system that's auditable. We have to have an election system that we can actually make sure that every vote was counted and was counted accurately. Is there a perfect system out there? No. Are there some better than some that we have now? Some would tell you yes. But that's why it's incumbent upon the Secretary of State to look and seek out those vendors. And in an RFP process where you're trying to get a new election system, those vendors should be required to go around the state and hold public hearings so the public can understand who's out there, what they're providing. The public can tear any system apart. If you want to check your system, let the public analyze your system. Not the government go ahead and put a system in place. Now y'all go out and vote after the fact and then they find out all the problems. Do it in reverse. And so I would require that. Many would tell you right now the faith in Dominion has been lost. I don't know if that can ever be recouped again. The fact of it is, though, we have to have a system in place that's efficient, that's effective. There's technology out there. Look, you know, we can track a package around the world. You mean to tell me we can't track and properly have an election system that works? I also want to say this, too. When you look at people are always trying to cut corners or defraud the government or to commit election violations. So you're going to always have to be on your P's and Q's, always looking how you can make it easier to cheat. I mean, I should say easier to vote and harder to cheat. That never goes away. So there's no magic bullet out there, but every day you have to take steps towards making sure that this system is a system of integrity. There's auditing that people feel confident that their ballot counts. And some like paper ballots. Many like paper ballots because paper ballots right now, if we were to change, they're more, you can audit that more so than you can with the current system because you're auditing an image, not the actual watermark paper ballot. And so, I gotta tell you, the biggest thing in that office we have to do is restore public trust, and you do that by making sure that laws are enforced, people are held accountable, and you have a system in place that's doing what it's supposed to do, but you stay on top of that vendor, you continue to make sure that that system is audited day in and day out for accuracy and efficiency.
4: Vernon Jones running for Secretary of State here in the state of Georgia, part of Candidate Week here on the Morning Extra. Final question as we wind down, about 60 seconds here. A listener just reached out and wants to know, would you do a forensic audit of the 2020 election? Because there's been audits, right? But it's all counting ballots that should or should not be there. And would you do a forensic audit to,
5: That's one of the first things we need to do is an audit. We have to do that check because people are still, concerned because the audits that were done, they were done in counties that did it right or a small random sample amount. We have to have some serious audits done on what happened in 2020 and put it out there, whether it was right or wrong, put it out there, let the people see what happened. Yeah, don't do a cover-up. Many would tell you there's been a cover-up. The drop boxes, think about this. Those drop boxes were never defined in the Constitution as a precinct. The legislature never defined them as a precinct. These drop boxes were drop boxed in by Stacey Abrams and Mark Zuckerberg, and they were left 24/7 several weeks with no supervision at all, which allowed for what? Harvesting the ballots. Now, how is that? How can you say that people can trust something? You've just got a box out there 24/7 and anybody can go and drop ballots in there. What about the 5,000 people registered at one address? How do we know that those weren't collected and dropped in that drop box as well? So there are a lot of problems. So in order to fix things going forward, we have to address things on the backside. And no doubt. Quick thing too.
4: Yes, sir.
5: But it's an insult to say that people are suppressed. Women and blacks are suppressed because they have to have a photo ID. You know, blacks, you know, or women when they change their name, that's insulting. That is insulting. And so voter ID, most, like you said, 85% of Americans want voter ID.
4: Vernon, how do folks get a hold of you? How do folks learn more about your candidacy?
5: You can come to my house. No, I'm just joking. You can meet me here at the studio at Extra 106.3. 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I love to hear from everybody. Election's going on right now. Get out and vote.
4: Absolutely. Vernon Jones, thank you so much for your time. We appreciate it as always. Tugging those until 10. Kicking off Candidate Week, and the week just gets stronger and stronger. So it's going to be awesome to have all the candidates in. Los lined up tomorrow's candidate with Greg Dolezal running for Lieutenant Governor Wednesday. Burt Jones running for Governor. Governor, and then on Thursday, a guest we've not had yet, first-time candidate in our guy, Rick Jackson. So it's going to be a great week. I'm glad that you're here for it all. For Lois and Bryce, I'm Tug. Y'all come back now, you hear?
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4: This week on The Morning Extra, it's Candidate Week. Tomorrow, Front Office Lowe's and I welcome Greg Dolezal, candidate for Lieutenant Governor, will sit down with us in studio at 8 a.m. Wednesday. Gubernatorial candidate Burt Jones sits down with The Morning Extra at 7:25. And Thursday, gubernatorial candidate Rick Jackson joins the show for the first time. 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
17: Trying to get hundreds of stranded ships moving again. I'm Dave Anthony, Fox News.
18: The Iranians do not have control of the strait. We have absolute control of the strait.
17: And Treasury Secretary Scott Bessent tells Fox, in addition to the blockade around Iran's ports, the U.S. is now escorting other ships through the Strait of Hormuz starting today.
19: The U.S. Military Central Command said just a few hours ago two U.S.-flagged merchant ships were successfully escorted out of the Strait of Hormuz by a pair of American destroyers. Now, Iranian claimed it fired a missile and hit one of those destroyers, something Central Command is refuting.
17: Yeah, they call Iran's claim false and made up. Fox's Lucas Tomlinson also reports from Dubai, where they just had an alert warning of a potential missile attack.
19: Yesterday, at least two commercial ships were attacked transiting the Strait of Hormuz. A cargo ship heading northbound off the coast of Iran by small boats from Iran's Mosquito fleet. The other, an oil tanker north of the UAE by Iranian drones.
17: There's a search along the coast of Morocco for two missing American soldiers feared to have fallen off a cliff during a recreational hike while in Morocco, taking part in U.S. military exercises. There's also a search for the gunman who injured at least 12 people in a mass shooting late last night near Oklahoma City.
20: Right here at Spring Creek Park at Arcadia Lake, where investigators say two men wearing ski masks opened fire into the crowd, sparking a chaotic scene.
17: Chloe Budavis with Fox 25 TV. The National Transportation Safety Board's in New Jersey, investigating what happened yesterday when a United flight grazed a truck just before landing.
21: That driver only suffered cuts, just minor injuries.
17: Fox's Nate Foy at Newark's airport.
21: The top of his tractor trailer got clipped by the tire from a United Airlines plane that was landing here at Newark International Airport. He was on the Jersey Turnpike, which runs parallel to the runway. So the plane also hit a light pole, which then struck a Jeep.
17: No update from Rudy Giuliani. The day after the former New York City mayor and Trump advisor went to the hospital in Florida in critical condition. America's listening to Fox News.
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0: Stocks are mixed to start the week on Wall Street. The Dow is dropping 207 points. The S&P 500, 2 points off of its record high. And the NASDAQ is adding 22 to its all-time closing high on Friday. Price of oil's up slightly. WTI remains around 102 bucks a barrel. Gas is up a penny today, putting AAA's national average for regular at 4.45 per gallon. That's 34 cents higher than just a week ago. Back to Treasury Secretary Bessent. He also tells Fox the new U.S. escorts of oil tankers stuck in the Strait of Hormuz will bring all these prices down soon.
18: Every crude carrier that goes through has about 2 million barrels. So 4 or 5 crude carriers a day coming through of the pent-up demand. We think there are more than 150, 200 crude carriers that can come out. So I think the market is going to be very well supplied.
0: Now, the Senate's top Democrat, Minority Leader Chuck Schumer, is urging House lawmakers to join the Senate taking action to limit a particularly type of trading getting more popular.
1: Last Thursday, the Senate unanimously acted to ban its members and their staffs from prediction markets. On Sunday, Senator Schumer urged a similar ban by the House and for the president to act administration-wide.
2: No betting on our budgets, no wagering on war, no gambling on government.
1: Senator Schumer said Congress' purpose is to fix issues facing Americans.
2: They did not send us to Washington to bet and make money on their problems.
1: President Trump said in Oval Office remarks earlier this month he wasn't really in favor of the practice, but added the world has become, quote, somewhat of a casino. Grinnell Scott, Fox News.
0: In the NBA playoffs, Detroit and Cleveland won game sevens. They now play each other in round two. I'm Dave Anthony. This is Fox News.
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2: I want to talk to you about Act Blue and some of this progressive money, but I think I want to start, Sarah, I want to start with assassinations, because there's a lot of things coming out where we have candidates, Senate candidates in two different states, actually preaching violence. And, you know, I don't know what it's going to take. What is it going to take for you guys on the left to get it? But we'll go over to that here in just a second. And Act Blue, where is all this money? All this money that's washing around in our system. Texas and Ken Paxton at least taking on Act Blue. But what about all the other money that's happening all over the country? Where's the federal government? More in just a second. First, mothers can bring out some of the most beautiful things, beautiful moments you've ever seen. We've been there, family together, maybe dinner, just maybe a normal gathering, and somebody stands up and says, next year there's going to be a new mom in this family. What? Everything stops because everybody knows they're watching a life change in real time. Somebody's becoming a mom. Here's the part we don't always see. Some women, Mother's Day isn't a celebration. It is a wait. It is fear and uncertainty. It's why preborn matters, because when a woman sees her baby on the ultrasound, what she hears is a heartbeat and something changes. And often she'll choose life just because of that ultrasound. And $28 provides one ultrasound. That's less than a dollar a day. And it could save a life. Or $140 reaches five moms. Preborn empowers moms to be mothers. And it's only a beginning, because that moment leads to real support. Maternity care.

tried to kill the president. You know, it looked like one guy, one gun, you know, they try. You could point to it. You could understand it. You could explain it to your kids. But I think that world is absolutely gone. We're looking now at something really different. Because when you line up the attempts on Donald Trump's life, and there's a new story out on our show prep today. You can get it for free at glenbeck.com. Sign up for the show prep. There's a couple of stories in there about assassinations and what is coming and how bad it is. This president has been targeted officially now more than any other president in history. They have tried to kill him more than any other president in U.S. history. And what we're seeing is a progression. It's a pattern, okay? Let's start at the beginning. In 2016, a man at a rally in Las Vegas tried to grab a gun from a police officer and shoot the president. That's the old model. That's the, what was her name? Squeaky Fromm. Remember her? Tried to kill, Gerald Ford. It was impulsive. It's fast. It's rash. It's the old model. It's the old school. Back in my days, we tried to grab a gun. It's close range. It was desperate. 2017 comes along. Things start to shift. A man tries to attack Trump's motorcade with a forklift. Now think about that. To me, this is the difference between planting a bomb in the basement of the World Trade Center and then that not working and then trying to fly airplanes into the side of the building 5 years later. The bad guys now are starting to think about disruption and spectacle. By 2020, we're not even in that room anymore. Letter arrives, 2020, ricin, meant to kill through the mail. Distance now is entering the picture. You don't need access. You just need to find a way to get proximity. You need a system, a way to exploit it. And then everything begins to accelerate from there. Now 2024, planned, well thought out, strangely, seemingly very easy. Butler, Pennsylvania, back to the movie assassin, you know, the story is one gunman, rooftop, and a rifle. And this time, it almost works. It almost works. A bullet hits Trump's ear. I mean, if that's not an act of God, I don't know what is. One supporter is killed. Others are shot and wounded. This is no longer chaotic. This is planned, well planned, and calculated. Elevation, distance, all of it. Here's the part that bothers me. There are lots of warnings here. Lots of them. In that particular case, people saw the shooter on the roof. No one stopped it in time. That roof was left empty and unguarded. Really? How? 2 months later, 2 months after that assassination, same year, West Palm Beach, man hiding in the bushes at the golf course with a rifle, waiting, watching. This is not anger anymore. Now they're stalking him. And behind the scenes, federal prosecutors uncover a plot tied to individuals linked to the Iranian Revolutionary Guard. This is 2 years ago. And not just Trump, but multiple U.S. leaders are targeted. I want to say that again. It's important because I'm going to tell you the latest. Not just Trump, but several U.S. leaders are targeted by the Iranians. Now, that's a different category. Again, that's not a lone actor. That's geopolitical. That's foreign terrorism. And yet the media is silent on that one. Nobody even brings that one up. Why is that? We're at war with Iran. You would think that that would be a layer, okay? Then we go to the last one, Washington, D.C., man forces his way into a room filled with the most powerful people in government, armed. Let me say that again, gee. Filled with the most powerful people in government, and he was armed. He fires. Secret Service agent is hit. Survives. But I want you to think about the target. It's not a rally. It's not a golf course. It's a room full of the leadership of the United States. That's not an assassination. That's destabilization. Had it worked, that's destabilization. That is the constitutional order being disrupted. Okay? Because who was in that room? That could have been a decapitation event of our government.

0: it wasn't, but it could have been. And if that guy could get in, what's stopping people with real money and from Iran getting in? I mean, remember, oh, well, they can't do that. Who's going to fly planes into into buildings? Well, I don't know. And why is the media treating it like this? Because along the way, there's been other lesser, you know, known pieces of this pattern. You know, and our man breaching Mar-a-Lago, when was that? 6 months ago? A plot tied to ISIS sympathizers. Again, foreign directed attempts stopped before execution, but foreign funded. Some succeed in getting close. Some never make it out of planning, but they're all signals. They're all signals. Why aren't we listening to the signals? Well, let me give you an example. Let me go to the audio from today, Sarah, if I can. Let me see if I can find my audio sheet. Let me play. Where is it? Here's a Michigan Democrat, believe running for Senate. Yeah, running for Senate. Okay, here he is this weekend. Cut one.
1: And you personally see parallels between Nazi Germany and what's happening under the Trump administration?
2: Yeah, I do. It is deeply concerning that we see an authoritarian slide. And as we talked about earlier, dividing people against each other to convince people that if you're not doing well economically, it's somebody else's fault is an incredibly dangerous place for us to be in. I don't think that a lot of people would argue that there are shades of authoritarianism here that we need to be deeply concerned about.
0: Stop. First of all, have you checked who you're running on? You're running with the Democrats. If you're not doing well, it's somebody else's fault. That is your entire campaign. That is the platform of the Democratic Party. What are you talking about? But again, let's just talk about authoritarianism. Let's just compare them to Nazis again. Also, you had another Senate candidate in this time in Pennsylvania that was arrested this weekend for making a threat about his Republican challenger, left voicemails saying that congressman and his daughter would have their throats slit, and then also made threats against the president. So just this weekend, you have two candidates for Senate in the Democratic Party saying this. Now that's a problem. Well, the media doesn't want to address that. Let me give you another one. How about this one? We're going to go to cut two. This comes from Virginia Tech. Virginia Tech on Friday, a former Columbia professor, did a tour stop there, declaring his support for Hamas. And he's talking about the term death to America. I want you to listen to this.
3: We are in a war. Racial religious war since 1492, as I'll elucidate in a little while. But we are in a battle for hearts and minds and souls, sir. And so when we say death to America, we mean, and loud and clear, a total end to U.S. empire. The destruction of this crusading settler colony, her entire project, her capacity to meddle and intervene in other nations, to wage war, to engage in coups, to engage in interventions, to continue her ongoing genocide for anti-blackness, for anti-indigenous founding and structure right here where we are. It means a reckoning. It means indigenous sovereignty. It means black self-determination. It means that we would be engaged in our different ways of life according to indigenous traditions and spiritualities and ways of living with the land and not on it.
0: Wow. That's amazing. He's so open-minded and so great. Mohammed Abdu. By the way, the Death to the Academy tour stop, spelled with a K. I guess it's kind of like America with a K, or did they just have a leftover K, you know, because maybe they were printing signs that said KKKK, and they had a leftover K, and they're like, oh, no, it's only three Ks. I'm not sure. But It's so open-minded of him, right? Wow. What could possibly, besides justice, what could Mohammed's reasoning be to collapse and destroy the United States of America? What's happening here, America? What's changed? Everything. Everything. You know, it used to be one guy walking in behind President Lincoln and shooting him. One guy, Hinckley, coming up and shooting the president. One moment. Now, it's layered. You have the lone actors. You also have the ideological extremists. You have the distance attacks, the mail, the surveillance, the infiltration. But you also have something else. You have the failure points. You have the security gaps. You have the missed warnings. You have systems that don't seem to be adapting, or at least not fast enough. But you also have, on top of that, foreign intelligence plots. Let me ask you this. Did you notice the news this weekend about how we just need to end the billionaires? Oh, if we can just stop with all the billionaires, we'd just be free. Wait, what was that Democratic senator in Michigan saying that, you know, to say you're not successful because of somebody else? I'm sorry. I don't know how that works with ending the billionaires, taxing the rich. Anyway, who funded all that? Foreign money. Millions and millions of dollars from communist China and other hostile actors in the Middle East. Are we looking for any of that? Is anybody putting this together? The real story here? The real story? Connect the dots. Real story is there have been multiple attempts. Multiple. And it's not that. It's how they're changing. From impulsive, those are still in play, to planned, to networked, to international. Now you got all of them. Now you have all of them. And yet the media and those tasked to protect the constitutional order, treating like this, like nothing has really changed. We're just still dealing with a lone gunman. I don't think so. May I ask three questions here? One, why isn't our system blaring flashing red lights everywhere? Why is this still happening? Why are we not hearing about all the additional threats? Two, has anybody asked, with this trajectory, what does the next version of assassination attempt look like? Not 10 years from now, the next one. And the third one, and maybe the most uncomfortable, is I think the president is traveling to China, isn't he? China has just spent millions of dollars on our streets trying to collapse our system. We know Donald Trump has hurt China a great deal. Of course, you'll never hear that in the media because they're all for China. You'll never hear anybody talk about it in universities because they're getting all that Chinese money. But let me ask you, as they are funding Code Pink and all of the others who are vowing to stop the president by any means necessary, should the president meet in China with the Chinese leaders, or should maybe we meet in some like neutral territory and maybe perhaps, you know, make sure the president's not poked by an umbrella or shake hands with somebody? I'm sorry. I actually worry about the president, and I would be saying the same thing if it was a Democrat and the conditions were exactly the same. This is the president of the United States. Please, Mr. President, don't go to China. Don't go to China. And maybe our DOJ should start really stopping all of the foreign money that is coming in to kill you. Maybe they should spend 10 minutes on that. All right, let me tell you about SuperSure. There are things in your business that you check all the time.
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0: You got to check your calendar, the pipeline, your numbers. 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
0: Ricky, repeat what you just told me that the Torchies are saying.
6: One of our Torch members, one with Liberty, said, what do we do then? Do we pray? Do we lock and load?
0: So, well, we don't lock and load. We definitely pray for the president. If you're speaking about the president, we definitely pray for the president, and we pray for all politicians, all of them, because I'm concerned about, you know, mayors and everybody else. We have bred a generation of Marxist radicals, and they are very well funded. And all you have to do is just ask Grok. Generally speaking, historically, are Marxist radicals violent? I mean, I don't even, just run that through Grok for me real quick to see what it says. I think the answer is probably pretty clear. Don't do it through ChatGPT, because ChatGPT will say, well, I can't make any blanket statements, and I think you're racist for even saying those things. What does it say?
6: Glenn's just looking at me while I type.
0: I know.
6: Let's see here. Marxist ideology frames politics as irreconcilable class warfare.
0: Uh-huh.
6: Explicitly endorses revolutionary overthrow.
0: Uh-huh.
6: And later theorists, Lenin, Trotsky, Mao, other names I can't pronounce, treated violence as necessary or desirable to smash the bourgeois structures.
0: Okay.
6: By any means necessary.
0: Right. So, by any means necessary, of course. So that's what we've bred. We have taken our kids. We've put them in these colleges. Stop paying for college. If your kid starts to drift, cut them off. Cut them off. Get them out of that college. But we've got our kids in these colleges where they're being indoctrinated, and they are becoming Marxist revolutionaries. And it's not just happening in the colleges. It's happening in some of our grade schools. Did you hear how many schools let their kids out on Friday for May Day? And showed them how to protest. Protest for what? Communism? So, we've allowed this to grow in our midst. We have to take care of our own families, but we have to pray, because they'll kill anybody that stands in their way. If Elizabeth Warren isn't radical enough for them, look out, Elizabeth Warren. You're going to be on their target as well. I mean, I've said that for years. These people will eat their own in the end. Mark my words. You don't believe me? Read a little history. Most important thing to do is pray for the Republic. You ever think about how many companies in your life, you never really chose, kind of, you just ended up with them. 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
8: It's Monday, May 4th, and here are your headlines. Iranian officials are warning any U.S. involvement in the Strait of Hormuz could violate the current ceasefire agreement. The comments come after President Trump announced Project Freedom, which would have the U.S. military guide ships safely through the waterway starting Monday amid ongoing tensions in Tehran. Officials say there is progress in containing major wildfires burning in South Georgia. The Pineland Road fire is now 40% contained after burning more than 33,000 acres, while the Highway 82 fire is 45% contained after scorching around 22,000 acres. And finally, today's the beginning of candidate week on Extra 106.3. We had Vernon Jones stop by earlier this morning to talk about the Secretary of State race. Greg Dolezal will stop by tomorrow morning at 8 a.m. to discuss the Lieutenant Governor's race, followed by Burt Jones on Wednesday at 8 a.m. to talk about the Governor's race. And first-time candidate Rick Jackson will also join the show Thursday at 7 a.m. Today's weather is a lot of sunshine with a high of 80 and a low of 52. With your Extra 106.3 headlines, I'm Bryce Gobert.
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22: This bipartisan bill called the Grid Act would force big tech companies to source their own power instead of pulling from the public grid for AI data centers. If this bill does become law, these companies could have to pay a fine if they don't comply with the power companies. This bill is being co-sponsored by Republican Senator Josh Hawley of Missouri and Democratic Senator Richard Blumenthal of Connecticut. Senator Hawley saying American families should not have to shoulder the burden of the rising electricity costs produced by data centers in Missouri and across the country. This is unacceptable. President Trump saying he never wants Americans to pay higher electricity bills because of data centers and is working with big tech companies to ensure it doesn't happen. Critics question whether or not this legislation would actually stand up in court because the states regulate utilities. Tech companies also argue they're already bearing the cost of their energy use, not customers. With Fox on Tech, Darren Botello, Fox Business.
23: 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Tomorrow, Front Office Lois and I welcome Greg Dolezal, candidate for Lieutenant Governor. We'll sit down with us in studio at 8 a.m. Wednesday, gubernatorial candidate Burt Jones sits down with The Morning Extra at 7:25. And Thursday, gubernatorial candidate Rick Jackson joins the show for the first time. He'll sit down with us from 7 until 8 in studio. 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
0: So on Saturday, we were up at Ellis Island, and it was such an honor. I don't think it really hit me until that night on what an honor it was to be a part of America's 250th birthday and to celebrate it at Ellis Island. You know, I walked on Friday, I walked through Ellis Island, and I just stood there in the place where all the baggage used to sit. And I thought about all the people who, you know, they came, everything they had it was in one suitcase. And then they're asked, yeah, just put your suitcase down here, thinking, I'm never going to get my suitcase back. I'm never going to see my suitcase again. Putting it down, you know, being afraid of everything because you don't necessarily speak the language. Going up the stairs and standing where we had dinner in this great hall, this just beautiful, beautiful hall. And I was a little overwhelmed by it, on Saturday, on the honor that it was to stand there and to talk about the history of the United States. During my speech, I told a story that I don't think people really, they didn't see coming until the very end. And I want to play this back for you. This is in the middle of the speech. You can now find it on demand at glennbeck.com/torch.
25: I want to tell you a story of a young woman in particular that you probably have never heard of. Her name is Marianne. She was born on the remote island of Lewis in Scotland. This is a place of hard, scrapping life, high winds. It was 1930. She was 18 years old, and she got on a boat to come to Ellis Island in 1930, on May 2nd, today is the anniversary. She arrived here 11 days later. She was bound for Ellis Island and the United States of America. I want to show you a picture. It's a painting that I did, and then I ran out of time and talent, and so I asked a good friend of mine to help me, Mike Malm, who is an amazing portrait artist. This is how I envision her coming into the United States. She came here, she wasn't chasing fame, she wasn't chasing riches or power. She came just for the opportunity. Her sister was already here and found a job. And so she decided to come. She stood in this room and wrote her name down, Mary Ann McLeod. And next to it, what's your job? Domestic. She and her sister were maids. She came to America knowing that she would serve and clean the houses and the toilets of the wealthy families here in New York. And she roomed with her sister together. And they lived and worked hard through the worst days of the Depression. And she persevered. She's here for 6 years and she meets a man. She marries him. His name is Fred. He was the son of German immigrants. In 1942, she became a citizen. And Mary and Fred would end up having 5 children. 2 daughters and 3 sons. And one of those sons, they named him Donald. Her son would become a real estate tycoon. Her son would change that skyline. That's the skyline that she saw. Look out that window and look at that skyline. Her son, a woman who came here as a maid, the lowest of jobs, would raise a son who would become a real estate mogul and the 45th and 47th president of the United States of America. Scotland, give us your wretched refuse. Send them to us. See what the people you deem not worthy. See what happens to them here in America. I am telling you, there is no other country in the world, on God's green earth, where a woman can come here like that. And in one generation, her son leads the entire world. Where else could that happen?
0: It was an amazing, you want to hear this whole speech. It was a good speech and put immigration right in the place that it should have been. The truth about America, and why Ellis Island was so important and why places like Ellis Island are so important. Tracy, were you there this weekend?
2: I'm here.
0: Hi. And were you on Ellis Island?
2: I was on Ellis Island. Actually, Glenn, you gave me a hug and signed my hat from the Restoring Honor rally in 2010. And I was just so honored to be a part of the whole weekend. It was amazing.
0: Yeah.
2: And I saw Jason, too, on the bus. But that speech that you gave just now that you showed absolutely had me in tears. I could barely hold my little phone because I was recording you from the side. I couldn't really hear you much from the back, so I moved up from table 23 to the side. Was that your son that carried out the painting?
0: Yes, it was. Yeah, the one with brown hair was my son. Yeah. Yeah.
2: Right.
0: Yeah, thank you. Well, thank you so much.
2: Amazing.
0: I'm glad you had to. Yeah, thank you for going, Tracy. I had a chance to meet so many insiders over the weekend and so many people. You did too, and Jason. I mean, they're just, I mean, it's like family. Am I right?
3: Oh, yeah. I got so many hugs. So many people that I didn't know yell, "Ricky, you're a hoot." And I'm like, cool. That's my legacy.
0: Cool.
3: I'm a hoot. But, no, I mean, honestly, you guys, that whole evening was like, it felt historic. It felt super, super special. And, what I loved was having a full circle moment. We had a surprise Torch Insider meetup a few months ago in Jupiter, Florida. And there was a couple there who had been at your Restoring Honor event. She had all the things. And then you look at.
0: She had been at every single event that I had done. From Restoring Honor, Man in the Moon, all of them. She'd been in all of them, her and her husband, except for Jerusalem because it was way out of their price range. And she said to me at that meet and greet, she's like, and we would love to go, but the tickets are just, and she was totally cool. She was totally cool about it.
3: What is really cool is that in the moment, Glenn put me on the spot and he's like, "Ricky, can I get them at my tables?" And I was like, "Yes, you can, but I'm going to have to sit at another table now." So I got bumped, and it is my honor.
0: Really? Is that what you were?
3: It is my honor that Tom and Heidi got to sit at our tables, and that's okay. I got to sit next to Harmeet. It wasn't. I wasn't in lower.
0: But the but Chrissy, who sang the song for the Statue of Liberty. I meant to mention it all night. I don't know how she made her dress, who made her dress, but it was really, really beautiful. But she comes out. Now, this is a mom who had never done this before. Never done this before. And she tries out, and I wish you could see the video of her trying out, because she's trying out, and she is, like, holding on to the heads of her little children, because they keep wandering in and going, like, Mom, Mom, Mom, Mom, while she's singing. And she, like, keeps pushing them out of the frame with their heads. You've done this a million times with your kids. And she was just so, I mean, she just did not break with all these kids. She goes, Mom, Mom, Mom, Mom. And so she comes. She's never done anything like it before. It was so, she got a standing ovation, just so emotionally, unbelievably beautiful, just beautiful. She knocked it out of the park. And Derek and Grace, the same exact thing, same thing. They do the both songs that, you know, I'd written the lyrics for. One was on the Statue of Liberty. And unfortunately, you know, the Real America's voice didn't take the screen, so you couldn't see the lyrics on the screen in English. But, you know, the first story was about a woman coming from France, a mother, knowing what's happening to her country and knowing the potential and the power of America and seeing that America is asleep. And it's a mom going to the mother of exile saying, please wake your children. Please wake your children. Remind them who they are. They got to save the world again. And then Derek and Grace get up. You know, they came with pockets full of nothing. They came and they came for the hope. They were just great. Just great. Grace, I met Grace's dad. She was so proud. He was so proud of her. Did you meet him?
3: Yeah, he was begging to meet you, but you were surrounded by a bunch of people, and he was like, no, no, no, it's okay. He's been following you since, you know.
0: Oh, I didn't know that. He was so great.
3: He was, and I said, sir, he's not. You can touch Glenn. You can meet him. It's okay. He was so terrified to meet you.
0: Oh, so nice.
3: And so excited.
0: He was so nice. But we had just a great time. And if you missed it, we're going to be putting out a documentary. Our cameras were there and everything. And we want to thank Real America's Voice for covering it live. But our cameras were there, and we captured all of it, and we captured all the behind the scenes and so much more. We did a documentary about Lower Manhattan and the Statue of Liberty and Ellis Island and what all of this means. It's going to be a special that comes out in July 1st.
3: July 1st. What we're aiming for.
0: And so sign up. This is going to be a summer of history, with a torch. We have got several things that we'll be announcing here soon, but it'll be a way for you to, engage your kids in history, and you can be a part of it, and you can help us build these things and, tell these stories by joining us at glennbeck.com/torch, glennbeck.com/torch. You'll be able to see the whole speech, which I think was one of my better speeches. I mean, at least it felt that way. I don't know.
3: I hate giving you credit. And honestly, I looked at you after and I just pointed at you because I didn't have any words. It was, in my time with you, which has been about 7 years, it was probably the best speech you've given in my 7 years.
0: Yeah, it felt historic. And you don't want to miss it. You can see it at glennbeck.com/torch. All right. Let me tell you about our sponsor. 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If you've ever had that moment where you get an alert on your phone, your heart skips for a second because you're like, what is this? You know, is it the bank, email, random account? You're thinking, is this something I need to worry about? Because that's where we live in now. You know, it's like, just tell me if I need to worry about this right now. Or can I come back to it? We're moving through systems, our databases, everything about us is online. 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
5: Why I Hate Cats, by Neil Bortz, the Talkmaster. It's a long story, so here's the bullet points. White Persian cat suddenly starts walking around the house with black paws. Why? Next day, cat is standing in the fireplace, paws getting filthy with ashes. There's noise in the chimney. I go pull the handle for the damper. A bird, along with 10 pounds of ashes, comes roaring out of the chimney all over the cat. The bird starts flying around the room. The cat starts chasing the bird. There are ashes everywhere. Cat captures bird. Your hero takes the bird from the cat and throws it outside. Now we have a living room and living room furniture covered with ashes from the cat and bird chase. I go to the grocery store. I get a rug cleaner. I spend the better part of a couple of hours shampooing the rug and the furniture. Got it nice and clean, but it's wet. Did I mention we had a party scheduled for that night? So I return the shampoo machine. Now I'm faced with having to try to dry out the carpeting and the furniture before our friends arrive. Here's an idea. I'll just turn on our 800 horsepower attic fan. It'll draw air through the house and dry out everything. The Talkmaster runs upstairs, flips the switch. The ceiling fan turns on. The wife starts screaming from downstairs. What could be wrong? I'll tell you what. There's not one window open anywhere in our condo. The ceiling fan can only draw air from one place, the chimney. Out comes a billowing cloud of black ash that settles all over the wet carpeting, the wet couch, the wet chairs, everything. We get on the phone, we cancel the party, buy new furniture, and just live with the carpeting. I hate cats, and not one of you blames me. 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
6: Here are your sports headlines for Monday, May the 4th. The Atlanta Braves swept the Rockies in Denver over the weekend, taking all three games to extend their best record in Major League Baseball to 25-10 after the 11-6 victory yesterday. Spencer Strider throws 3 1/3, making his debut on the season. The Braves now move on to Seattle for three games with the Mariners beginning tonight. It'll be J.R. Ritchie on the mound against Logan Gilbert. First pitch is set for 9:40. 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He's currently on the 10-day injured list. 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
0: So, we were just talking in the break. Somebody asked if I, have gotten the painting. So yeah, if I've gotten the painting, can you send that to somebody? If I had gotten the painting to the president yet, and I haven't, and it's not easy to move around with the painting. It's cause it's enormous. It's, you know, like almost 2.5 by 5 feet? 2.5. Yeah. I think by 5 feet. Painting of his mother as I envisioned her on the ship coming into the harbor across, you know, from the New York skyline into Ellis Island. She left. The anniversary of her leaving Scotland to get here was on Saturday. And, you know, we had hoped that the president was going to be able to be there. But, you know, even Tulsi Gabbard wasn't there. She was also, had security risks, so she couldn't be there either. I haven't gotten it to him yet. I don't know when I'm going to. I only have a couple of days here and he's up in Washington and this painting is not actually easy to move. And I want to be there when I give it to him because I think he'd be amazed by it.
3: You're coming back to Florida though. Not that I want to tell where you're going all the time, but yeah, you are coming back to Florida and we'll see if he's going to be at Mar-a-Lago. That way we don't have to ship that dang thing all over the country. Yeah. It is very heavy. I was terrified that, Jeremy and Rafe were going to,
0: drop it.
3: Yep.
0: Yeah. Yeah. I wasn't though. They were both responsible. But I can't wait for him to see it. I've asked everybody. There's a few people at the White House that have seen it that I've sent it to, and I said, "Hey, please don't share this with him." I had to share it with his daughter-in-law.
3: Actually, they asked the entire family if you got the image correctly. So I'm sure at this point he knows.
0: Oh, really?
3: I'm bummed. No,
0: I didn't know they went to the whole family.
3: Yeah, they asked the whole family, and everyone was like, "We don't actually know." So it's our best guess.
0: Yeah, because this is a based on old images of her, and you know I wanted to make sure somebody in the family had seen it. Like, does that do her justice? And apparently I don't know if they don't have a lot of photos from that time period. I mean, because she was poor when she came here.
3: She looks stunning, and I think I said she looks hot. And someone on Laura Trump's team's like, yeah, she looks like a total babe. So good
0: she
3: job.
0: She does, doesn't yeah. she? I mean, painted a babe.
3: Trump will appreciate that.
0: Yes. But it's cool. And at the bottom of the painting, it says Marianne McLeod, May 11th, 1930, Ellis Island, New York City, mother of President Donald J. Trump. Can you tweet that out for me? I mean, you're going to see it anyway. Apparently everybody else has seen it. Can you just tweet the picture of that out? Anyway, immigration only in America. Could you come as a maid and the next generation be a billionaire and also the president of the United States? Only in America. I could go over and say I'm an Englishman my whole life, but they never think I was English.
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13: I'm Dave Anthony, Fox News. Today, a new U.S. military operation begins to escort ships stranded in the Strait of Hormuz conflict.
15: The United Arab Emirates is now accusing Iran of hitting with two drones, striking an empty oil tanker as it made its way through the Strait of Hormuz, an attack again by two Iranian drones. At the same time, South Korea says it is now working to verify that one of its vessels was also attacked.
13: Fox's Brian Yannis also reports from Tel Aviv that thanks to the new escorts,
15: so far, two U.S.-flagged merchant ships have successfully gotten out.
13: Treasury Secretary Scott Bessent says escorting these stuck oil tankers through the strait will help the markets and our economy, telling Fox.
17: This short-term blip up in prices is affecting the American people, but I am also confident on the other side of this, prices are going to come down very quickly. You know, the conflict will end.
13: Oil prices are up slightly this morning. Gas is up another penny. AAA's national average for regular has surged 34 cents since last Monday to $4.45 per gallon. The manhunt continues for the gunman who shot up a party of teenagers and young adults late last night in Oklahoma. There have been 13 people injured. The gunmen were masked when they got into a party at Arcadia Lake and are still on the loose. Cole Allen returns to court next hour in Washington for what a judge calls an emergency hearing for the suspect in the White House Correspondents' Dinner attack, saying
26: the court has grave concerns about the defendant's seemingly unprompted solitary confinement for days and overall conditions of confinement.
13: Fox's Mike Emanuel outside the federal court in D.C.
26: Allen's legal team tried to get today's hearing canceled, writing, quote, since filing the motion, undersigned counsel have learned that Mr. Allen is no longer on suicide status.
13: Allen's facing numerous charges, including attempting to assassinate the president. America's listening to Fox News.
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1: The National Transportation Safety Board and the FAA are in New Jersey investigating what happened yesterday when United flight got a little too low just before landing.
10: State police say a landing tire and the underside of a United Airlines jet flying into Newark from Venice, Italy, hit a pole and a bakery truck on the New Jersey Turnpike. The pole came down and hit a Jeep. Planes are directly over traffic just before landing on Newark's runway 29. Transportation Secretary Sean Duffy on Fox.
14: Obviously, there was issues with a couple of vehicles on the roadway. And what could have happened is there was gusty winds yesterday. And again, I don't want to speculate, but I guess I will right now with you for a moment. If the plane was too low and he flared up, that tail will come down.
10: The driver of the truck has minor cuts on his arm from broken glass. No one on the plane is hurt. It came in for a safe landing with minor damage. Chris Foster, Fox News.
1: On Wall Street, the Dow is down 202 points, but the NASDAQ is up 57. The S&P 500 is gaining 4 on top of Friday's record high closes for both. In the NBA, a coach has been fired.
16: Less than 24 hours after the Orlando Magic lost their third game in a row to the Detroit Pistons and were eliminated in the NBA playoffs in the first round for the third consecutive season, the Magic fired head coach Jamal Mosley. He had been with the team for 5 seasons and was only 1 win away from advancing to the second round of the playoffs. But his team became only the 15th team in NBA history and the second in as many days to lose a playoff series in which it led 3-1. Jared Max, Fox News.
1: A longtime baseball announcer has died. John Sterling was famous for the way he called the final out.
18: Ball game over. World Series over. Yankees win. The Yankees win.
1: He called New York games on the Yankees radio network from 1989 to 2024 when Sterling retired after more than 50 years of sports broadcasting. He was 87. I'm Dave Anthony.
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1: Glenn Beck is on.
2: Hello, America. It's Monday. We're going to get an update on Iran, what is happening there. Two merchant ships have successfully passed through the Strait of Hormuz today. U.S. flag, that's according to CENTCOM. We are going to be escorting other ships through. Of course, Iran is, you know, saber-rattling, whatever saber they have left. But President Trump has said it's time for these ships that, you know, have nothing to do with this to be able to get through and get out of there. And so we're escorting them. Iran has proposed two different peace treaties. We've rejected both of them. They're not really moving much. We'll get the latest on this coming up in just a second. Also, some of these lefty organizations that are funneling money into some of the worst things possible. Texas has had enough. I would hope that maybe America has had enough on that as well. We'll take you to what Texas is doing on Act Blue here in just a second. 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

about its safeguards. You know, they claim they screen all of the donations. They brag about stopping fraud, blah, blah, blah. But the evidence shows, nope, they're wide open for fraud, wide open for fraudulent contributions, prepaid, cards, gift cards, and most damning, foreign donations that federal law explicitly forbids. When is this country going to get serious about this? Seriously, when are we going to get serious? No other country would allow this to happen. We all know the real money behind a lot of this stuff is coming from China. What happened this weekend? Chinese money, Russian money, Iranian money, former Venezuelan money. All the people who are hostile to us, and quite honestly, some of the frenemies that we have that despise American sovereignty but love buying influence over here. And it's not conspiracy theories. The House has been investigating these straw donor schemes that illicit money is funneling through countries like China into platforms exactly like Act Blue. Lise Paxton's doing something in Texas. Why isn't everyone doing this? Why has no one seemed to be concerned about all the foreign money here? Millions and millions and millions of dollars, hundreds of millions pouring in from overseas actors who have zero business meddling in our republic. None. It's against the law. Can you imagine what China would do if we had been sending $1 billion over to China and we were undermining them and they had clear proof of it? You imagine what would be said? Why are we acting like this is no big deal? Act Blue, let me stay on this one for a second. It processes billions of dollars for Democrats. If even a fraction of that is tainted by foreign cash, then every race they touch is compromised. What a surprise. But it's not just the rotting of our ballot box. These same people, especially the Chinese Communist Party, they have been dumping billions into our education system for decades, and nobody cares. Do you know that $12 billion from China and Qatar alone has gone into our universities? Do you just trust Chinese money in our university? You think that's helping, or do you think that's propping up Marxism and all the great things that China is doing? And Qatar? Qatar, I know some people absolutely love them. I'm not a fan of Qatar. You know, I kind of remember Al Jazeera. Anyway, that money is going into Harvard and Stanford and NYU and Columbia. They're all on the take. Tell me the good things that have come out of that program. Have you ever heard of Confucius Institutes? Okay, Confucius Institutes and classrooms. This is the Chinese Communist Party propaganda. They have funneled $158 million while pushing anti-American narratives, self-censorship, Marxist ideology, all disguised as cultural exchange, all into our universities. They shape the curricula. They've trained generations of students to hate America, the country that educated them, and to cheer for the regime that is paying all the bills. It's poison. It's pure, deliberate poison. And it's not about elections. It warps our culture from the classroom up. Again, I ask, why is no one doing anything about this? Why? Kids who will graduate, they will graduate believing the United States is the villain and that the rich are the enemy. While the real puppet masters are in Beijing and Shanghai, laughing all the way to the bank, spending billions to convince our kids that. Look at what happened over the weekend. I can't say this enough. Look at the May Day rallies that swept the country. Really, did they sweep the country? Hundreds of groups with $2 billion in revenue behind them. Can I ask the Tea Party, did we even have a fraction of $1 billion? I mean, did we even have $100 million? I question whether the entire Tea Party movement had over $5 million total. They had $2 billion and they're using it to scream, tax the rich, abolish ICE,

0: march against American capitalism. And nobody's saying anything. Why? Why? They'll block our streets. They'll shut down schools. They'll lecture us about workers over billionaires. But who's funding all of it? Who's funding the signs? Who's funding the logistics? Who's funding the professional organizers? We know. Dark money networks that are tied directly back to Neville Roy Singham. He's the tech tycoon that's in Shanghai. He's dumped an estimated $278 million into far-left groups. The Democratic Socialists of America, the People's Forum, Code Pink, and others that will parrot the Chinese communist talking points. It's $250 million. Do you know what $250 million can buy these days? It buys these useful idiots who will rail against American wealth while the protest machine runs on millions and billions of dollars from foreign adversaries who want us divided and weakened and distracted. That's why they don't have a problem with Iran or Russia or China. Notice they're not protesting against those guys because a lot of the money is coming from those guys. It is the ultimate hypocrisy and stupidity. And it seems like our own government, the ones that are supposed to be protecting us from this stuff, they're on some sort of a suicide mission. Now, this money, same foreign cash, that allegedly slips into Act Blue to elect politicians, it floods our universities and indoctrinates our activists, you know, now bankrolling street theater that attacks the system that these regimes fear and envy. They can't beat us, so they have to destroy us. Enough! Can somebody in Washington say enough? Should we ever, ever, ever take a dime from China, Russia, Iran, or any regime that wishes us harm and allow it to be in our political system, our educational system, or our culture? No. No money for elections or education or culture or any of that. None. Texas is standing up. Ken Paxton is standing up. I guess Washington is still looking into it. This is foreign interference on steroids, and it's in broad daylight. And why are the people, you know, we should start arresting anyone who is knowingly taking this money from foreign governments and doing the bidding of foreign governments. We should pass laws that, if we need to, I think there are already plenty of them, but we should start passing or enforcing the laws that say no foreign cash in any of this stuff. And if you have a politician who's like, we're going too hard on China, we're going, you know what? That should be the last election this person ever faces. The American people need to understand, oh, your politician won't stand up against Sharia law. Will not. Everybody should be asking their politicians, when you get into office, will you pass a bill against Sharia law? When you get in office, will you stop the Chinese cash from coming into our universities and into our political process? Will you do it? It's easy. No ifs, ands, or buts. Yes, no. That's it. Which one is it? For both of those. Should be a pretty easy yes for both of those things. It is beyond time that our justice system does what it's supposed to do. Name names. Rat it out. Follow the money all the way back to Beijing and to Doha, to the front, you know, to the front groups, to the useful idiots that are on the payroll, because there's lots of them. Ken Paxton doing his part in Texas Congress. You have the same report. DOJ, FEC, you have all the tools. You're going to do it. You're going to shut it down. You're going to expose it. You're going to prosecute it. Because if we don't rip this foreign poison out by the roots, it's not going to just sway one election or one campus. It's already hollowing our republic out from the inside, and there's not going to be anything worth fighting for in the end. This is our country. Our country, not their country. What do you say we just do the reasonable things and take it back? The things, this is what we have to demand. Demand our DOJ stop the foreign influence money And again, any politician that fights against it or fights against exposing it, this is not partisan. You shouldn't be in office. This is not the Democrats or the Republicans. This is Americans deciding what our future is. Not China, not Doha or anybody else, but Americans deciding what our future is. Get the foreign influence out before it's too late, America. More in a minute. That was so divisive. Oh my gosh. Now he says no Chinese money in politics. How do you argue about the, how? How is it we're not on the winning side every time? All right, you wake up early, earlier than usual, because the house feels, I don't know, off. No hum of electricity, no light coming through the crack under your door. Your phone's dead. When you look out the window, whole street's dark. And at first it's annoying, and then you think, okay, power's out, but it'll be back. Hours go by. Fridge is warming up. Stove doesn't work. 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Shelves are empty. 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
0: Let me get an Iran update from Jason. Jason, oil has gone up, and I don't know why, as we're starting to say we're escorting ships close to Oman. We're escorting them, and there have already been a few of them that have gone through with the American flag on the back. And why is oil going up? You know, do we have Carol on with us next? We're going to ask her that. What else is going on in Iran?
2: So the Trump administration has announced Project Freedom, like what you were talking about, in an effort to take all of these ships, many of these countries that have not weighed in either way at all on the Iran war, but they've just been stuck there, to escort them through the Strait of Hormuz. There was a lot of people were curious on where this was actually going to happen or how it was going to happen through the Strait of Hormuz, but we just got this morning, there was a maritime report sent out from a UK-based organization that kind of showed where that was. So basically they're sticking towards as close as they can to the Oman side through Omani territorial waters, and that's how they're getting through now. I'm not sure why oil prices would be going up. There was a rumor this morning that the Iranians had fired some missiles at an American warship, and that was going all over social media this morning. Right. CENTCOM said that's completely false, that did not happen. So there is that. But I don't know if that affected oil prices at the start of that or what, but that now, as per the DOD, is not true at all.
0: You know, it's amazing how people just don't look to the future. Here's a guy who is changing OPEC, changing the way oil works, opening up oil fields, you know, drilling sites, bringing the world a new system. And based on what we know works, oil, and everybody's bitching about gas prices. When gas prices went up last time, I didn't hear a lot of bitching about, not like this. Gas prices going up, you know, you didn't hear the media say anything. And why were gas prices going up that time? Because they were closing all of our power plants. They were closing our refineries. They were shutting down, our drilling, systems. They were shutting our coal fire, electricity plants and then tearing them down. They had no plan for the future. They had no plan. And yet nobody was looking at it then long term and going, hey, you can't do that. That's a really bad idea for the future. And once again, now we're in the opposite situation. We just look at the price of gasoline. And we're like, oh, well, that's got to stop. No. Well, sometimes, you know, a short term pain for some gain here on long term. If we can get done what he's trying to do, this is a really good thing. again, I don't want to be the flag bearer for, you know, high gas prices and war, but I mean, we're in it. It's almost like we just, oh, just suicidal at times. I'm not in a good mood today, I guess, because I'm just seeing this. And then I see the report from England. Did you see the latest, you know, NATO, Trump is pulling out, 5,000 troops in Germany. That leaves us with about 30,000 troops. That's a significant number of troops to be pulling out. I mean, you still have 30,000, but there's a lot of stuff that we do over in Germany. And that's got to make the Germans nervous, and it should make everybody nervous over there. I don't know if you saw this. Parliament actually said on the record they can fight an all-out war for 10 days. 10 days. The defense has come out and said, you know, the defense ministers have come out and they've all said it's about a week. That's 7 days. Senior officials that have been talking out said they have several days. That's 5 days of fighting. They're not replenishing any of their supplies. They don't have anything more than 5 to 10 days of all out war. I mean, that's a sitting duck. What good are they as allies? You can't even protect yourself for more than 5 days. Holy cow.
2: And that's why.
0: Go ahead.
2: That's part of this ridiculousness of the entire NATO relationship, because why would they? You know, why would they prepare for a sustained conflict when they've got, you know, big brother yep. United States to come and protect them?
0: Yep.
2: Meanwhile, while they yep. never concentrate on that, they've got a ton of social welfare programs they can throw all that money into. And that's what they've been doing since World War II. That's enough of that.
0: We have paid for all of their social welfare. By paying for all of their defense, they were able, and they still spent themselves into oblivion. I mean, you know, at least ours was corruption. I'm convinced that our debt would be way, way small, our national debt, if it wasn't for all this corruption. I'll bet you a third of it is all just in money that was corrupt. And I don't even mean corrupt like, hey, we gave it, you know, for, you know, turtle tunnels. And experiments on, you know, African tribes and lesbians. And I mean, actual just corruption. I think a third of it. What did they spend it on? You get the national healthcare system of England? Really? Congratulations. At least you got that. Wow. All right. More in a minute. Carol Roth joins us next. Talk about the economy. What's coming? All right. If you've ever experienced this situation, starts out, you know, feeling simple. You're buying a house, or maybe you're selling one. As the process goes on, the numbers get bigger and the decisions get more complicated and the time is passing and you're like, okay, a lot is riding on this. That happens a lot. And that's the moment where, you know, the person that you're working with as a real estate agent really matters. And it's why I started Real Estate Agents I Trust, because I've seen what happens when people get matched with the wrong agent. 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
14: I'm Chad Pergram with the Speaker's Lobby. There's an effort now in Congress to expand the District of Columbia slicing into part of Northern Virginia. GOP Georgia Representative Rich McCormick is crafting a bill to return the original southwestern portion of Washington, D.C., swiping it from Virginia. McCormick is authoring what's called the Make D.C. Square Again Act. It restores the original 10-mile square District of Columbia and would eliminate what he terms as the artificial advantage Virginia Democrats may gain from altering the Commonwealth's congressional maps. Virginia received the southwestern western part of what had been D.C., south of the Potomac River in the 1840s. D.C. is not a state, so it lacks voting representation in Congress. Critics of Virginia's referendum are calling on President Trump to issue an executive order declaring the pre-Civil War return of Alexandria and Arlington to Virginia unconstitutional. In the 2024 presidential election, Democratic candidate Kamala Harris won 77% of votes cast in the area in question, and President Trump only polled around 20%. With the Speaker's Lobby, Chad Pergram, Fox News.
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0: Welcome to the Glenn Beck program. We're glad you're here. Thank you so much for listening. With everything that's going on in the world, and there's a lot, I want to bring Carol Roth in to talk a little bit about, well, let's start with oil. Why did oil go up today, Carol, when the president announced he was opening up and protecting some ships going through? Do you know?
1: So I think there's something, you've heard of the boy who cries wolf problem, right? And unfortunately, I think that the president has a little bit of a strait will be open and safe problem. You know, some investors may, you know, put it to the side, and sometimes you see that in the stock market. But the hardcore investors, those who are in the bond market, those who are in the commodity market, they are looking at not what the president is saying directly. They're reading between the lines, and they're taking note of his actions, because the president happens to be very transparent if you know what you're looking for. And basically, every time the yields on the 10-year get into the range of about 4.4%, the administration, led by a very smart guy at the Treasury and Scott Bessent, starts to worry that we're going to have bond market dysfunction. And so the president comes out and says, everything is going to be good. Everything is, you know, going to be wrapped up here soon. We're taking care of everything in an effort to get those yields down and to buy them, you know, a little bit of space and a safety buffer. And if you are in the bond market, you're in the commodity market, you've noticed this pattern, and at some point you don't believe it anymore. And obviously, the longer that this goes on, and the more tail there is, there's going to be on costs and economic consequences. So I think that you have, you know, in certain markets, certainly each one is individual in terms of how they're digesting information and has different focuses. But I think that they have caught on to, you know, every time we hit this level, this is what the administration says, but we're not actually seeing an end to this conflict. And, you know, investors who are very focused on geopolitics and oil and gas, you know, believe that the strait at this point is closed indefinitely, and that there's no clarity about when an opening date is really going to happen.
0: So even if ships, apparently three American flagships have gone through, even if ships are going through, now none of them had oil, I think, but.
1: Yeah, so it, you know, obviously there would have to be a long extended, you know, not a one-off situation or a three-off situation, but there would have to be a return to some sense of normalcy and flow. And even then, that doesn't mean that there's, you know, definitely an end to the conflict, but, you know, that within the context is going to have a different read in terms of the market. And look, the reality is, Glenn, that there have the cost of gas and the cost of oil on a worldwide basis should be higher at this point in time. There has been a lot of concerted efforts in terms of strategic petroleum reserve releases across the world and other efforts to try to keep this down and keep a lid on it during the conflict. So even at the high levels that we're at, it could be worse. And I think that, again, that's part of the calculus, is how much runway is there to keep a lid on this over time. And obviously, the longer that it goes on, the more, you know, longer term risk there is.
0: So the flying bananas are done this weekend. Spirit Airlines is out. And Elizabeth Warren, when she announced this with Joe Biden, that they weren't going to merge with JetBlue, she said that's a win for the Republican, win for Biden. Well, it's not a win for anybody who had, you know, tickets on a cheap airline to go someplace, to go see grandma or go back to school or whatever it was. That's not a win for you today. All these people have lost their jobs. The airline is closed. And the only ones that will win are the bigger airlines.
1: Yeah, the thing about the Elizabeth Warrens, which has and progressivism, but basically liberalism in general at this point, is that they are always wrong and never in doubt. And this is a very dangerous combination, because, you know, you can have this moral preening, but it doesn't replace economic reality. And they are so decoupled from the economic reality, either because they don't understand or because they don't care, that they, you know, get to be Ralph Wiggum from The Simpsons. Oh, I did a thing. I helped. And, you know, no, you did not help. They take their victory lap And then what happens is that long term, everybody suffers the consequences. You know, M&A is part of my background. I'm a recovering investment banker. You know, we see this all the time. You have a company that needs a lifeline and another company steps in and it's letting the market sort it out. Does it mean that, you know, that would have worked? I don't know. It's, you know, 50-50, but at least there would have been a chance. What they did is they took a struggling company and they said, no, you cannot have that lifeline. Look, we did a good thing. And like you said, now we have less choice. Now we have people who are out of a job. Now we have, you know, less of an opportunity for this to work its way out, you know, in the markets and in the system. And this isn't just about M&A. This is about minimum wage. This is about rent control. Yep. This is about every time they don't understand or don't care about economic reality, they want to do a thing. They want to do their Ralph Wiggum thing and be helping, and they're not helping, and they're making it harder for Americans to thrive, to be successful, and in some cases just to afford the cost of living. And unfortunately, that's where we're at today.
0: Well, but you can't. I'm sorry, but I can't give them the benefit of the doubt on this, because every time, I mean, the facts are out about minimum wage. They're going to go and say there needs to be a minimum wage now. They're going to try to pass it in Congress again. No, especially not a national minimum wage. What somebody can live on in Preston, Idaho is different than what somebody can live on in New York City. That makes no sense whatsoever. You put a national living wage together and it's $25. The people in small towns of America, you will lose those jobs. You will lose many of the jobs in the big cities because people can't afford that as a business. And the proof is there. They just never seem to want to look at it.
1: Yeah, I mean, if you recall, I'm with you on this. If you recall, my second book was The War on Small Business, which talked about what happened during COVID and how there was this, you know, direct attack on the small businesses of the world. And the intention behind it is that small business equates to freedom. You know, small businesses are very independent. They're scattered geographically, and individually they don't have the funds to support these candidates and the lobbying efforts and, you know, quote unquote, you know, legally launder money the way that big businesses can. And so, you know, they always talk about how it's Main Street's term and we're here for the backbone of the economy. But at the end of the day, they're not thinking about the economy. They're thinking about their power, and what consolidates their power is being in bed with the big guys, which is why we have corporatism instead of capitalism these days.
0: And it seems to me that these companies need to go through with it. I just saw an interview with the mayor of Seattle, and she's like, Starbucks is not going to move. They need us. They need to be in Seattle. I don't think they do need you, but they might have some loyalty to Seattle. But I have to tell you, if I heard somebody who had been marching revolutionaries in front of my business say that, I would be so, but I'm different. I'd be like, you know what? Wrap it up, gang. We're moving. I don't care where we're moving to. We're going to move to Tennessee. We're going to move to Florida. We're going to move to Texas, but we're moving. That's it. Enough. Same in New York. You come after these corporations. Are they actually going to move, do you think?
1: I mean, we've seen it here in Chicago. Absolutely. Over time, they're going to be forced to do it. Ken Griffin, who was the founder of Citadel, which is a major financial services firm, got absolutely fed up with what was going on in the state and the attempt to milk businesses, milk the, you know, quote unquote wealthiest people. And so he took his own tax base. He took a bunch of jobs and, oh, by the way, a lot of philanthropy. You know, he gave a lot of money to improve the city. And what we're seeing is it's not only him, but other wealthy people who have left, and the burden is now falling to the middle and working class. You have a bunch of people who are saying, I don't understand how, you know, my property tax bills keep going up. I don't understand why everything is getting more expensive here. It's because they're driving out the people who are giving the most dollars to the state in order to be able to operate. You think the state is going to all of a sudden peel back its budget? No, they're just going to continue to pass it on. So instead of growing the pie, they're shrinking the pie, and you have to eat a bigger piece of it. And in this case, the pie is not delicious, Glenn.
0: Yeah. And it's sad because it, the ones who pay, like Spirit Airlines, it's the poorest. It's the poorest people. You know, nobody rich, you know, is riding Spirit Airlines. It's just the people who are struggling, you know, day to day to get by, who are, you know, wanting to save money, and Spirit Airlines was there for them and now they're not. Can I switch subjects? Right, and they're going to, go ahead.
1: Oh, sure. Go ahead.
0: Finish up.
1: Well, I was just going to say that they're going to price people out of being able to take a vacation. The people who are at, you know, the working hard, working class people are no longer going to be able to fly because the government had to get in the middle and say, I'm sorry, you can't have this choice.
0: Exactly right. Exactly right. You know, we did our big celebration for America's 250 or Freedom 250. It's always confusing because Freedom 250 is the conservatives doing something. Right. America's 250 is the big corporate, you know, and progressive thing that wants to keep America kind of, you know, the American founding is problematic. So we don't really want to focus on that. That's an actual quote. But, you know, I remember, I'm old enough to remember the bicentennial. I remember in 1976, it was everywhere. Everywhere. And there were products everywhere. I don't see any marketing of this at all anywhere. Do you?
1: So this is a crazy thing. There was something that came out from Oreo in the last couple of days that they're doing a special edition Oreo with red, white, and blue filling in the middle. So of course my initial thought, like, okay, great. This is, you know, 250th anniversary celebration. Finally, we're going to see some merch. And no, they're doing it. They're calling it the Firecracker Popsicle Edition instead of branding it with this huge celebratory milestone. And it's just, as you know, not only a patriot who would buy, you know, every piece of merch that is out there because it's just, you know, fabulous and you can't get your hands on enough red, white, and blue and things that celebrate America, but as somebody who focuses today a lot on marketing and branding, you know, this is just leaving cash on the table. And the fact that no one in corporate America is stepping in to this celebration, I have seen almost no merchandise. And it's a shock because I would have thought the second we hit January 1st, we would have seen the American flag, red, white, and blue everywhere. It's been absolute radio silence. And now we have a product and they didn't even put the branding on it.
0: Yeah, it's crazy. I didn't even know that about Oreo. That is nuts. If Firecracker, what, you can't say? Yeah, who else is marketing? I guess you could market those to France and England as well, the red, white, and blue, but I mean, you know, it's clear who they're for. Thank you so much, Carol. I appreciate it.
1: Always good to see you.
0: 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You know, if you're one of those people who have lived with frequent or constant pain, you've also rejected a few things out of hand the way I did about Relief Factor for a long, long time. I mean, necessity is the mother of invention. And we need some hard-headed, you know, types still need some convincing like me, but we also need some people like my wife who are like, would you stop? 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

0: You know, you're a longtime listener. Unless you were listening to me locally, you probably found me maybe right after 9/11. It's when I started the national show. I was supposed to start in January 2002. But Dr. Laura was not talking about 9/11. She refused to talk about it. And the network said, we have to talk about 9/11. So they moved me up and my start date up. And, I remember 9/11. I remember it being one of the scariest days of my life. One of the scariest days, I think, of your life too, if you were there and you remember it. And cause we didn't have any answers. We didn't have any answers. We had the mayor of New York, Rudy Giuliani, and he was, I thought he was an incredible mayor, but 2001, he changed. He wasn't just the mayor of New York, he was the mayor of America for a while. You know, cause it was, you know, the sirens wouldn't stop and the smoke was still coming out of the pit and the families were waiting for answers that nobody could give. And then he showed up and he stood at ground zero with the firefighters. And he was covered in ash and the police officers that hadn't slept, and he told the country the truth the best he could. You know, we're going to get through this. I don't know what comes next, but we're going to get through this. And that mattered. Leadership is not about having all the answers. It's about showing up when everything else is falling apart and refusing to let people feel alone. And Rudy Giuliani did that for New York. And he did it for all of us, I think. He reminded us what resilience was, you know. And he was the guy who just stood in the rubble and said, hey, tomorrow is coming and we're going to be okay. He's in a hospital today. He's in critical condition. No matter what you think of Rudy Giuliani and his politics, he took that moment, the entire country looked at him and he led. And to me, that's worth a moment of thanks and a prayer for his future. Rudy Giuliani, keep him in your prayers.
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3: 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And it's not about how much you're putting in the bowl. It's about what's missing from what you're putting in the bowl. What's left is nothing but calories. It's exactly why I created Rough Greens. 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
5: Missiles flying in the Middle East. I'm Lisa Brady, Fox News. Just getting reports of the United Arab Emirates intercepting several missiles from Iran, with one Iranian drone hitting an oil facility in the UAE.
6: Now, this comes after the UAE accused Iran of striking one of its empty oil tankers with two Iranian drones today as it made its way through the Strait of Hormuz. South Korea is also investigating a potential attack on one of its vessels that suffered a fire in one of its engine rooms.
5: Fox's Brian Yenis in Tel Aviv. This as the U.S. launches Project Freedom to guide hundreds of stranded ships through the strait, with CENTCOM saying two U.S.-flagged merchant ships made the passage already.
6: President Trump is warning that any interference from Iran will be dealt with, quote, forcefully. Now, the Wall Street Journal says U.S. naval ships are not physically escorting ships out of the strait, but CENTCOM says guided missile destroyers, 100-plus land and sea-based aircraft, and 15,000 service members are supporting the mission. Meantime, Iran claims the Strait of Hormuz is theirs.
5: Iran denies that any ships have made it out and claims it shot a U.S. warship, which the U.S. military denies. This as efforts to reach a deal continue through mediators. The U.S. Supreme Court just restoring broad access to an abortion pill, temporarily blocking a lower court ruling that stopped access through telehealth in the mail with no in-person doctor visit. A federal appeals court imposing new restrictions last week after Louisiana challenged it over the state's near total ban on abortion. Police north of Oklahoma City searching for suspects after two men wearing ski masks opened fire at a park last night, injuring more than 20 people.
7: We are working extremely hard to find these suspects and help these victims.
5: Edmond Police spokeswoman Emily Ward. 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
1: News.
5: Several summer camps may not be able to open in Texas because of new regulations after last summer's deadly flooding.
10: A number of camps across Texas say they can't meet strict new requirements, including a rule that camps have end-to-end fiber optic internet. Eddie Walker, director of Mount Lebanon, one of the largest church camps in the state, told Fox 7 Austin.
11: That has the potential to shut down great camps, long-standing camps, safe camps, for no reason.
10: New laws passed last year to improve camp safety after 27 campers and counselors were killed at Camp Mystic due to fast-moving floodwaters. But many camps can't meet the deadlines, and the rules pose a financial burden on smaller camps. A state representative is asking for a special legislative session to rework some of the new rules. Jessica Rosenthal, Fox News.
5: Camp Mystic has already announced it's withdrawing its application to reopen this summer. Former New York City Mayor Rudy Giuliani remains hospitalized. A spokesman now tells the New York Post he's recovering from pneumonia. The 81-year-old said to be in stable condition. Baseball is mourning a beloved broadcaster.
11: Ball game over. World Series over. Yankees win. The Yankees win.
12: 36 years at the microphone on radio broadcasts of New York Yankees games, John Sterling has died at the age of 87, forever known for his signature and playful home run calls.
11: That ball is high. It is far. It is good. Bernie goes boom. The Bambino. Georgie Juice one. The Giambino. A thriller by Godzilla. Robbie Cano. And don't you know? An A-bomb from A-Rod.
13: All rise. Here comes the judge.
12: John Sterling with the Yankees Radio Network. He was 87. Jared Max, Fox News.
5: Sterling had heart bypass surgery this past winter. Right now, the Dow is down 445 points with U.S. oil topping 105. I'm Lisa Brady, Fox News.
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0: Welcome, everybody. Monday edition of the Clay and Buck Show begins right now. Thanks for being here with us. We love hanging out with all of you. A lot of news going on. Sorry if you got stranded because your Spirit Airlines flight was canceled forever. It was not a one-time thing. It was all of them canceled. We're going to talk about this in a minute. Democrats with Spirit Airlines burning down the village in order to save it, as they say. Figured, you know what the best thing to do would be? We can save Spirit Airlines the Democrat way, which means just kill the whole thing. Just take the scalp. Elizabeth Warren deciding to step in on the warpath and make sure that Spirit Airlines is no more. So the powwow that she had to try and make things better was a failure. That is not a surprise. She broke the treaty, and now Spirit Airlines is no more. We will talk. By the way, if you are a Spirit Airlines employee, we would very much like to hear from you on this matter. And we'll walk you through this because the Democrats, in their usual just mendacity, I'll give that a word of the day, mendacity. That's a fun one. They are saying that this is a Trump thing. It's because of the high gas prices. Yeah, the entire airline collapsed because of a temporary uptick in gas price. Give me a break. This was years in the making, and Democrats weighed in on it, and they, no surprise, made everything worse. And now the body of Spirit Airlines sits at their feet, if you will. This is all on them. So, Mr. Clay, any surprises here at all about how this went down? We got Iran stuff. We got other things to talk about. Huge fraud in Ohio. We'll get to that. But Spirit Airlines, you're a Southwest guy, so at least this doesn't affect your itinerary.
1: Fired up about this. And we've talked about it on the program a bunch of times over the years. And I do think this is one where when people in business screw up, you lose jobs and companies go bankrupt, right? Here, the government screwed up. And this is where, if you're a Spirit Airlines employee, I would actually like to hear from you. There's 15,000 some odd people who lost their jobs, Buck. Here is what happened, because I do think this data matters and this storyline matters and this narrative matters. And this is when I get really angry. When government screws up, real people suffer. And this is a perfect example of government screwing up. So Spirit Airlines was in peril as a business, and they sold the company. They managed to find a company that wanted to buy them. JetBlue offered $3.8 billion.

0: Ledger, the Biden DOJ, which got everything wrong, Mayor Pete, who was totally unqualified to ever be in the cabinet and have this job. This is March 7th, 2023. Mayor Pete announcing, Pete Buttigieg, announcing Transportation Secretary, we're opposed to this, cut two.
1: Our department, the Department of Transportation, has generally not gotten involved in these merger cases, but that's changing today. It is so important to make sure that passengers have choices, that they have access to low fares, that they have access to competition, and yet we've seen less and less and less of that competition over the years. We are taking a step that, again, is unusual in terms of recent years, but we think is the right thing to do, supporting the DOJ's lawsuit and independently using our own authorities, which are a little bit different from the DOJ, starting our own investigation and taking other actions.
0: All right, I want to play another one, because what he was doing was echoed by Senator Elizabeth Warren, by so many other Democrats out there saying, oh, this is anti-competitive. This is going to make airline fares more expensive. We can't allow this. Here is another flashback. This is September 20th, 2023. On why the Biden DOJ was preventing this merger, cut three.
2: You're saying that we have four major carriers that represent 80% of the traffic, and adding another one would stop competition?
1: By definition, a merger doesn't add a company, it removes
2: it. By definition, a merger also gives the other four a competition that they don't have presently of 80%.
1: So our role is to make sure that there is more competition, not less, and we will only act to prevent a merger if there is a determination that a merger would harm competition.
2: Okay, so let me ask. So in other words, we have four major airlines representing 80% of the traffic, and you're saying another competition would be what? Would not be competition?
1: My point is taking two airlines and turning them into one could mean less competition.
0: Okay, Buck. Wrong on everything. I do want to give credit there. Let me make sure. That is Burgess Owens questioning. He is a representative from Utah, Republican congressman, really grilling him back in September 2023, pointing out the absurdity of this. So, Buck, they sue under antitrust law. A judge in Massachusetts, I believe his last name was Walker, hears all of this. Says, I agree with the Biden government. This will be anti-competitive. Disallows the merger. Within a few months, Spirit enters bankruptcy for the first time. Now they have entered bankruptcy for the second time. And Buck, do you know what the end result here? I'm not even going to get into the 15,000 lost jobs, all the people out there who are going to have less opportunity to fly Spirit Airlines because the airline no longer exists. Everybody is going to now buy Spirit's assets for pennies on the dollar. And the big four airlines are going to have even more power because they're going to get the gates. They're going to get the airplanes for pennies on the dollar. And the end result is going to be consumers lose. So the government got everything wrong here and everybody loses. And I'm pretty pissed off about it, frankly.
3: Well, Elizabeth Warren, a couple of years ago, she wrote, this is on X. I've warned for months that a JetBlue-Spirit Airlines merger would have led to fewer flights and higher fares. U.S. Department of Transportation was right to stand up for consumers and fight against runaway airline consolidation. This is a Biden win for flyers.
4: That is an actual tweet from Elizabeth Warren. She has taken Spirit Airlines and driven into the side of a mountain. It is no more. It is now the plane from Indiana Jones, the Temple of Doom, that had no pilots and was just going down. She was proud of herself and proud of the Biden administration in doing so.
0: This is why I am so angry, too, is when you screw up in government, nothing happens. You get reelected. The people that you screw over, there are no consequences typically for you. When you screw up in business, your company goes bankrupt, the CEO gets fired. When you screw up in your jobs, you get fired, there are real consequences. They weren't just wrong, Buck. They were the exact opposite of right. Like, sometimes you're wrong and you're like, oh, this is a little gradation of failure. This is, they did the exact opposite. All of these airline people

0: were in favor of this merger, and now the American consumer loses, all of the shareholders lose, and probably even the debt holders aren't going to be made 100% fully compensated here.
1: Yeah, the Biden administration was like a doctor running into the ICU and saying, take that patient off that IV drip right away. And the patient died. And now they're like, look what those other doctors did. No, this is what Biden's team did. They took the credit for it then. They take the blame for it now. Although I'll just note, Clay, there's something even more galling. We talk, and we're going to be talking more about it because of the Ohio big story in the Daily Wire. Luke Rosiak will talk about it. The fraud, I mean, billions and billions and billions of dollars. And Somalis are involved once again. Interesting. It's one thing when government is wasteful and inept and stupid. Now, that's bad enough. But when government decides, like a big, lumbering, blind giant, to crush private industry because it's so dumb and feels like it, that's particularly annoying, right? That goes beyond even what we see with government waste. This is now the government wasting a company that could be doing just fine.
0: Yes. Yes. Again, it is, I think that what this is indicative of is a lot of people just don't understand on the Democrat Party basic business. If you've never made a payroll, if you've never founded a business, and I'm not talking about a big, huge business. I'm just talking about, have you ever run a small business that you hope to grow into a medium-sized business? I've done it. A lot of you out there listening have done it. Buck and I, heck, are doing it right now with Crockett Coffee. There's all sorts of challenges associated with running businesses. And when people who have no conception of business come and stop you from being able to do the best thing for your business, this is just, and by the way, this judge, across the board, all of the Democrat Party, all of the Biden DOJ, and the judge who was assigned this case, they all got it completely wrong. And what happens to them? Elizabeth Warren has a multi-million-dollar pension. Everybody who worked in the Biden DOJ is employed making millions of dollars. The judge who got this 100% wrong has lifetime tenure. Nothing happens to him. The people who lose are the Spirit Airlines employees and the shareholders of Spirit Airlines who put their money into this company and were not allowed to profit because JetBlue couldn't buy their assets. And by the way, JetBlue probably is going to end up losing too, because JetBlue is in dire straits. And one thing they needed to do to be able to compete with the big four airlines, they needed to have a heft, Buck. They needed to have more airlines, more offerings, better opportunities for consumers. And now what we're going to see, I'm just telling you, is everybody out there on pennies on the dollar is going to buy the Spirit assets, and the strength of the four biggest airlines is going to grow.
1: Something is really up here, because the airlines, like the healthcare industry, well, that's not even really fair, because there are healthcare breakthroughs, there are new exciting drugs, you know, we're talking about GLPs recently, like that. Somehow the airline industry just gets worse all the time.
0: Yeah.
1: The seats get smaller, the service gets worse, the tickets get more expensive. So we know it has to be the government doing stupid things, because otherwise the market would sort this out over time. There has to. So I'm very curious, if you really know, you know, if you're a former or a current airline exec, or you can explain, why is it that my airline attendants are more surly than ever? My seat is more uncomfortable than ever, and I'm paying more than ever for basically all of these airlines.
0: Yeah.
1: At least that's what it feels like. No, maybe not more than ever, but certainly more than I have in the last 10 or 15 years.
0: I think it's exactly right. And this would go to my general thesis that I think a lot of you share. The more government gets involved in business, the worse the business does. And so I think a lot of you are frustrated.
1: Except
0: with
1: the if you're a Somali running a home healthcare business, buddy, then you're doing great, because you just get checks for nothing, millions of dollars.
0: Yeah, but I mean, it really is such an interesting test. I mean, what does the government do that is way better than private industry would be? I mean, I'm not talking about provide the structure, like to allow capitalist structure to exist. The big picture of government, I'm talking about. Government getting involved in healthcare. Do any of you feel like healthcare is well run in the United States? It's infuriating. Government getting involved in what airlines should exist is infuriating. And Buck, the real thing is, we go to break here, airlines, the fixed cost of getting competitive in an airline is so huge that it's hard. The moat that protects the existing businesses, you know how many billions of dollars you would have to raise to decide that you want to get into airline competition?
1: I don't want to sound like a baby, but like, can Elon just buy an airline and fix all of this, please? Exactly. Can Elon, exactly. Elon, if you're out there, you can do these. Apparently no one else can figure this out. You can do the space travel thing. I'm sure you can get a flight from, you know, Columbus to San Antonio going.
0: I bet what Elon would do, honestly, Buck, I bet he would just design brand new airports, and I bet he would make the airport only exist for his airlines. I mean, it would actually be fun if you went back and you could redesign air travel. What would you do differently? 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

0: Welcome back in, Clay Travis, Buck Sexton Show. A lot of different people. This is a great call, and by great, I mean that it is awful that it happened, but this is the real consequences. Rick, I want you to tell us, because we've got a quick turn here. You said your wife was a Spirit employee. How much stock in Spirit did she have?
1: Oh, just shy of a million.
0: Just short of $1 million in Spirit stock. So if the merger had gone through, your wife would have gotten, as a employee and shareholder, $1 million. Instead, Elizabeth Warren blocked it, and she lost all of that.
1: Exactly. And I'm a free market guy. But honestly, the things that happened to Spirit had nothing to do with their management or the flights. They have the best safety rating. And honestly, they're in 2019, they were the most profitable airline in the business.
0: Eric, sorry, Rick, can you stick with us? Sorry, because I want this story. I want you to share more of your story. I think it's a good one. We've got a quick turn here. But I want to make sure Rick stays with us, because this is the real consequence of poor management from a government perspective. And I want that story. We'll come back to Rick. But in the meantime, I want to tell you, if you are right now seeing everything going on with the IFCJ, you would be incredibly proud of where your money is going. This is selfless work that they are doing all over Israel. I saw this work, whether it's building new bomb shelters, whether it's helping people who don't have food in a time of war in the Middle East. This International Fellowship of Christians and Jews has built a bridge between charitable Christians here and those of Jewish faith living under harsh conditions in Israel. You can join Buck and me and give $45 right now to Rush Life-Saving Essentials to vulnerable people there under fire. 888-488-IFCJ. That's IFCJ.org.
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5: News. I'm Gianna Gelosi. President Trump says the U.S. Navy is guiding commercial ships through the Strait of Hormuz in what he's calling a humanitarian mission, Project Freedom.
6: President Trump is warning that any interference from Iran will be dealt with, quote, forcefully. Now, the Wall Street Journal says U.S. naval ships are not physically escorting ships out of the strait, but CENTCOM says guided missile destroyers, 100-plus land and sea-based aircraft, and 15,000 service members are supporting the mission.
5: Fox's Brian Yenes. A South Korean cargo ship caught fire after an explosion in the strait, and the United Arab Emirates issued its first three missile alerts since the ceasefire. The Supreme Court restored nationwide access to a widely used abortion pill. It's a temporary order that will, for now, allow women to obtain mifepristone by mail and telemedicine. 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
7: It's Monday, May 4th, and here are your headlines. Iranian officials are warning any U.S. involvement in the Strait of Hormuz could violate the current ceasefire agreement. The comments come after President Trump announced Project Freedom, which would have the U.S. military guide ships safely through the waterway starting Monday amid ongoing tensions in Tehran. Officials say there is progress in containing major wildfires burning in South Georgia. The Pineland Road fire is now 40% contained after burning more than 33,000 acres, while the Highway 82 fires, 45% contained after scorching around 22,000 acres. And finally, today's the beginning of Candidate Week on Extra 106.3. We had Vernon Jones stop by earlier this morning to talk about the Secretary of State race. Greg Dolezal will stop by tomorrow morning at 8 a.m. to discuss the Lieutenant Governor's race, followed by Burt Jones on Wednesday at 8 a.m. to talk about the Governor's race. And first-time candidate Rick Jackson will also join the show Thursday at 7 a.m. Today's weather is a lot of sunshine with a high of 80 and a low of 52. With your Extra 106.3 headlines, I'm Bryce Gobert.
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0: Welcome back in, Clay Travis, Buck Sexton Show. Okay, I want to go back to Rick in Vero Beach, Florida. And this is why I think these stories are so important for you to hear. So, Rick, and you said your wife, Spirit employee, she had nearly $1 million in Spirit stock. If Spirit had been purchased by JetBlue, as the two companies in a free market had agreed to, she would have received nearly $1 million. As part of that merger, she would have then been part of a company that was bigger, better, and theoretically more equipped to be able to compete with the big carriers. And Rick, instead, she, along with every other Spirit shareholder, got wiped out because of the Biden Department of Justice and the judge who agreed with them. And then Spirit goes bankrupt. And for people who don't know this, when you go bankrupt, all of the equity in the company vanishes. So, Rick, I want to bring you back in. How angry did that make you?
1: Well, obviously, that's not a good thing. But there is more to the story than just that. There's a series of other things. Don't leave out Pratt & Whitney, who was the engine manufacturer that had a rework on their engines, which took a year each to do. And that was on over 100 planes. Pratt & Whitney is a huge company. They're bigger than Delta, you know, and they, because of Spirit's need for revenue, you know, they gave a paltry amount, you know, to just pacify them. You got a lot of people that are the issues, and it really was not the Spirit people. They did a great job.
0: And you're a free market. Some people out there are like, oh, well, the government actually got involved in a free market transaction and made it worse. That's what I think a lot of people are missing here.
1: Absolutely. And the government wrecked the merger, which would have kept both JetBlue and Spirit from having financial problems. And obviously the fuel issue is hurting JetBlue right now, just as it did on Spirit. But, my feeling and my, honestly, when the government screwed up by getting involved, And then I got to be honest with you, I think the government screwed up by not getting involved enough on this last deal. But by then, the equity was gone, and there was it really didn't make financial sense. But I wish the Trump administration had gotten involved even more. And I know Donald Trump did everything he could, but you know, it just when the government screws you up, then it should have helped. And honestly, everybody knows that. Of course, the Iran issue is not a binary, you know, whether you're for it or against it. It did increase jet fuel. It went from 2.25 a gallon to 248 or 488 a gallon. So it damn near doubled. So it did cause a huge impact to Spirit Airlines, you know, was all the other.
0: Well, thank you for that. Appreciate all the insights. So Clay, a few things about the reality of airline travel that I feel like everyone is aware of, but you should really think. They have decided that there's like a calculated misery index they're working with now. This is real. Meaning yes. they bring in low base fares for people, and then they just price out additional layers of, do you want frustration or not? Like, do you want to be able to bring bags on or not? Do you want to be able to choose your seat or not? Do you want to wait till the end of the boarding process or the beginning? All these different things. So you're paying to avoid pain. And pain are the indicators, or, you know, pain are the things that they are leveraging to try to squeeze more. It's not things are getting better. It's we're going to, you know, it's the airlines, one of the few industries where making things worse for you or not is really what it's all about. You're not paying for goodness. You're not paying for goodness. You're paying to avoid badness, if you will. And that's why people get so frustrated. It's also why when they were masking everybody up on the planes and everything, the hair trigger tempers were just going off and people were punching everybody. And it wasn't just on Spirit Airlines that was happening, I might add. It was happening a lot of airlines. And they've made, it's true. It's not our, they've made seats smaller. They're squeezing more. They're squeezing more. We don't have enough competition. This has to get better. Americans should have better airline and now they are very safe to say this. And that's very nice. 20 years ago, 30 years ago, planes were not as safe as they are now. So right. The safety thing we've basically gotten down, you know, there you go. But it's safe, but man, is it uncomfortable? Is it frustrating? And they also operate at skeleton crews. How many times have you been on a plane that has landed and you had that thought, you go, wow, this was easy. No line at TSA. I mean, it's cool. And then they go, yeah, we're going to wait 30 minutes for someone to come and let you in at the gate now.
10: That's one of the
0: most
10: frustrating
0: things. That's just pure
10: things.
0: Squeezing profit out at your expense. That's all that is.
10: Yes. So I just think this is so important. We got a bunch of guys out there, like Robert in Newport News, Virginia. This is important because you want to talk about free markets, and I am a free market guy. The government stopped the free market from working here, and I think this is why it's such an important story. If the government had just gotten out of the way, Spirit and JetBlue would have merged, and we would have five major airlines, I really do believe this right now, competing, which is better than four. Instead, Spirit and JetBlue were not allowed to merge. Spirit has gone bankrupt. It does not exist. JetBlue may end up going bankrupt. It may not exist. And some of you may say, well, how does Heft help in the airline industry? These companies are huge. It's not cheap to decide that you want to enter the airline industry. But Robert in Newport News, what you got for us?
11: All right, so you answered my question. You know, Kevin from Mr. Wonderful said in capitalism, there's winners and losers.
10: Yes.
11: So if Spirit lost, you would think that JetBlue and other airlines, like you said, get their gates, get their planes, and JetBlue can still compete. So that was question number one. And question number two, well, answer question number one. But, oh, Spirit Airlines, I used to...
10: So, sorry, let me cut you off to answer question... Sorry, let me cut you off to answer question number one. I think what's going to end up happening, and some of you who are airlines experts can look at this, the big four have way more heft and way more money. So they will be able to pick, to the extent that they want, any of the remaining assets of JetBlue, whether it's gates, whether it's planes. It will have to go through the full bankruptcy process. But to the extent that those assets are valuable now, the biggest companies will be able to grab them, would be my expectation, because they have more heft, more revenue, more opportunity to grab those assets. Sorry to cut you off, but I think that's the answer to cut one. Now, tip question one. Now, maybe JetBlue is able to get some of those, but the reason they needed to merge was they did not have the economic capacity, heft, size, profits to be able to compete with the big four. That's what the intent of the merger was. Sorry.
11: All right. I was flying from Richmond to Fort Lauderdale for $49.59. It was cheaper to fly to Richmond from fly out of Richmond than Norfolk, where I live, and stay in a hotel. You can't run an airline on $59. I mean, I don't know how they came up with that. So I don't. So maybe air travel is really for the wealthy and not for everybody else. I'm not a rich guy. But if air travel really costs for a company to remain healthy at $400 round trip versus $120, maybe those are the true rates where supply equals demand, and that's what the cost is.
10: Yeah, thank you for the call. I don't know enough, Buck, about the particular economics of a Richmond route to South Florida. What I do know is, because I know the Southwest business model well, and the Southwest business model initially, as they grew up to the size that they are now, was they went into airports that had were not considered primary airports. And so they started in Texas flying Love Field, from jumping around in Texas. When American Airlines pulled out as a hub from Nashville, suddenly the city of Nashville had tons of open gates. My understanding, and some of y'all are probably listening in Texas right now and know the Southwest Airlines story way better than me, is that Herb Kelleher, whose name I might be mispronouncing, who founded Southwest Airlines, had a daughter at Vanderbilt and started flying in and out of Nashville a lot because he wanted to see his daughter. And when all these gates opened up, he was seeing the city, and he said, holy cow, we got an opportunity basically to make Nashville a Southwest hub. There's lots of travel back and forth between Texas and Tennessee. He did. And so now I fly Southwest everywhere because they came in and they filled it up. But back in the day, Buck, they didn't fly to LaGuardia. They flew to Islip. They didn't fly to National. They flew to BWI. A little bit less desirable areas outside of the metro big markets. Now they've gotten way bigger. They took advantage of that opportunity, and they were way more affordable.
12: We're like a one big running commercial for Southwest, by the way. We need the fact that we don't have a Southwest endorsement on this program is kind of honestly, crazy. I mean, it's kind of outrageous.
10: 0.1% Southwest flyer here.
12: I've never heard someone speak of a company with the kind of love and expertise that you do about Southwest Airlines. I would say this. I think that transportation is, I believe, at something of a crossroads, meaning, first of all, I was going to do a Tesla test drive last week.
10: Yeah, I was going to ask you, how did it go?
12: We had to reschedule. They had a staffing issue, which I don't love, but that's okay. But, they were going to come right to my house, which I love that idea. And I'll say this, Clay, as autonomous driving gets better and more adopted, people are going to start, it's a very different thing to say, I'm going to drive 4 hours, 6 hours, whatever, when you're actually just lying back in your seat, taking a nap and whatever. So for example, for me to go to Tampa, from Miami is about a 4 hour drive. But if I can get into a Tesla, and remember, you can do this at night too, right?
10: Yes.
12: You don't have to worry about night driving. If I can get into a autonomous car at 8 p.m. and it gets me to Tampa by midnight, and I don't, by the way, on a charge, I don't have to pay. I think people are going to start making, because the airlines just suck so much. People are so, obviously from New York to L.A., okay, you got to fly, you got to suck it up. Like there are some routes where you're going to deal with this, but I think people are going to be looking at autonomous driving, and soon they're going to have these VTOL, I think that's what it's, vertical takeoff landing. I think it's VTOL, personal vehicles that are going to make short-term, low-level flight far more appealing, because we just can't, you can't have this thing where the airlines are making money off of driving you nuts, making you miserable, making you uncomfortable, making your back hurt, which is what goes, and blowing out your whole vacation for 2 days because they don't have the, you know, they don't have the staffing or the routes or whatever. Everyone's sick and tired of it.
10: Yeah, I had this exact conversation. I was down in God's country on the Florida Panhandle this weekend. Some of you watching on video may notice, may have gotten a little bit more sun than I intended. But it was great. But I was talking with my buddies. I had a couple of them down with me,
0: and they were saying, well, how do you decide Nashville to the, you know, Destin, Panama City Beach area where we go a lot? It's about a 6.5 or 7 hour drive if everything goes well from Nashville to get down to that area. How do you decide when you fly versus when you drive? And Southwest has so many flights now that most of the time now I just hop a flight for a weekend. Now, if I were going to go down for a week or a long vacation, things would be different. But what I was telling them was, but you know what could change the game? What you just mentioned, Buck, my Tesla self-drive. If you told me, hey, I can get in, I can punch in an address, and I guarantee that I'll be there in 7 hours, right? Versus what you said, you get to the airport, you go through security, a flight might be delayed. There's actually more certainty sometimes on being able to just get in a car and drive than there is in being able to fly now, which I think is a flaw of our transportation system, to your point.
12: When people feel like it is safe to be on their phones, texting, watching Instagram videos, whatever, while they are being
0: driven.
12: Star
0: Wars, you kick back, you watch a couple of movies on a 6 hour drive instead of a, you know, 1 hour flight, but you factor in the time through security. I think it changes things.
12: Yeah.
0: And I think autonomous driving is going to be a big difference maker there.
12: I mean, I'll tell you this. I there are plenty of routes because Florida north south is very, very tricky. And, you know, there are plenty of routes that I would consider taking a 3 or 4 hour car ride instead of trying to deal with something with the airlines these days. So that's something to keep in mind. I think we're going to head in that direction. I also, Elon is working on Hyperloops, which eventually I think will also be really, cause it just needs to get better because the airlines just aren't getting better. They're getting worse. They're getting worse. And it's very sad that they've turned into, instead of, things getting more comfortable and better, they're saying we can squeeze more profit if your back hurts, you lose 3 hours of your day that you didn't need to, you don't get any food or the food you're given is garbage, and you're
0: and
12: uncomfortable
0: also
12: and angry.
0: Where
12: the whole
0: people
12: time.
0: Are really getting grabbed is charging for bags, right? So
12: yeah.
0: Like you're there's not overhead bin space where you board.
12: Oh, the disgusting
0: matters,
12: thing like, they do where they go, that won't fit, and you're like, yeah, it does. They're like, no, and now you have to pay, and they get a bounty for that, as we put that was a thing going on.
0: And by the way, then your bag doesn't make the plane, so you get on your vacation and you get off and you're standing there at the I basically have reached the point. Now, I'm not a fashion plate buck. I was actually having this conversation. I will not ever check a bag. I would rather show up in some random city and have to go buy new clothes. Like what do I care? I can go to, you know, the clothes do not cost very much now, but at least not the clothes that I wear. I can buy a pair of jeans for $30. I can, the amount that you have to pay to check things. Now I know some of you women, my wife feels differently. Her clothes are more important to her. I'm not that connected to most of my gear. Like I'll just wear new stuff. And some of you can tell because you make fun of me in my pictures, but I'm just not a clothes guy.
12: You know, some industries change and evolve for the better over time. Unfortunately, the airline industry is not one of them, but here's one that does. Buying a tree for your yard or plants for your home. 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
12: Welcome back into Clay and Buck. We have much to discuss with you today. We got deep into the Spirit Airlines, which unfortunately has been scalped by Elizabeth Warren and co. It is no more. And it's a sad thing. I was hoping that we would be able to smoke the peace pipe and celebrate JetBlue and Spirit, a merger, if you will, the two nations coming together. Instead, no, they are buried in their sacred burial ground. So that's what happened there. Thanks to Elizabeth Warren. We will come back here. We'll talk about Iran for sure. Clay, I think, feeling good about things. Clay is feeling positive about the Iran situation playing out the way that Trump wants it to. We'll discuss that. Clay, also, you saw this article, right, from the Daily Wire, Luke Rosiak, who's been an investigative reporter for a long time. Guys, a lot of you were thinking, hey, I have to work so hard at my job or the business I'm starting or whatever. What do you think about people who are getting, I don't know, $1 million check to hang out with a family member pretending that they're doing home health care? Because that's happening a lot. We should talk about this and what's going on. Coming up next.
15: Speaking truth and having fun. Clay Travis and Buck Sexton.
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25: A warning from the U.S. military. I'm Lisa Brady, Fox News. The CENTCOM commander says Iranian forces are strongly advised to remain well clear of U.S. military assets as a new U.S. effort to guide stranded ships through the Strait of Hormuz continues.
26: We've reached out to dozens of ships and shipping companies to encourage traffic flow through the strait, consistent with the president's intent to help guide ships safely through the narrow trade corridor. This news has been quite enthusiastically received, and we're already beginning to see movement.
25: Admiral Bradley Cooper says the U.S. eliminated six Iranian small boats attempting to interfere with commercial shipping. Says this as the U.S. and Iran accuse each other of lying about what's happening in and around the strait. Treasury Secretary Scott Bessent telling Fox.
27: We are saying the Iranians do not have control of the strait. We have absolute control of the strait. We have blockaded the ships going into or out of Iranian ports. Their economy is in free fall.
25: The U.S. also denies an Iranian claim it shot a U.S. warship, but Admiral Cooper says Iran has targeted U.S. military and commercial ships. Meantime, the United Arab Emirates apparently coming under attack for the first time since a ceasefire began last month, intercepting several Iranian cruise missiles and reporting a fire at a key oil facility sparked by an Iranian drone. Just getting word of a deadly car ramming into a crowd of people in Germany, reportedly killing two.
1: The incident happened in Leipzig, one of the biggest cities in eastern Germany. A damaged Volkswagen SUV was seen speeding through a pedestrian zone with a person on top of the vehicle. A local broadcaster reported eyewitnesses as saying there were several bodies covered in sheets. Police say the car's driver has been arrested and no longer poses a threat. Leipzig's mayor announced the deaths, but added that authorities are not yet sure about the attacker's motive.
25: Fox's Jonathan Savage. 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
25: A senior Cuban diplomat says his government is ready to talk with the Trump administration as U.S. sanctions are tightened.
8: President Trump has hinted at potential military action in Cuba to force regime change as a blockade continues to cause severe energy shortages on the island. An executive order last week threatened sanctions on companies and countries doing any business with Cuba.
9: Cuba has been saying for many years that we are ready to talk with the U.S. government, and we are ready to have a different kind of relation with the U.S. government, beneficial for both parties.
8: But Cuba's ambassador to the U.N., Ernesto Soberón Guzmán, says any relationship must respect Cuba's sovereignty.
25: Fox's Jared Halpern at the White House. Spirit Airlines telling a bankruptcy judge it had no choice but to end operations in a court filing that also seeks approval to pay retention bonuses to employees who remain as the company ends operations.
10: The Department of Transportation is now coordinating with other airlines to help those passengers who were supposed to fly Spirit before it abruptly grounded all flights in the middle of the night over the weekend. All of the major airlines, from American to Delta to Southwest and United, are capping and reducing fares for Spirit customers. And the Department of Labor says it's working to help the roughly 17,000 Spirit employees who are now out of a job, with assistance filing for unemployment, with job training and placement at other airlines.
25: Fox Business's Grady Trimble at Chicago's O'Hare Airport. Pop star Britney Spears pleads guilty to a lesser charge in a California DUI case, her attorney just entering that plea for her. After prosecutors accused Spears of driving under the influence of alcohol and drugs, she was pulled over and arrested in early March, later entered a substance abuse treatment facility. Pleading guilty to a lesser count known as wet reckless allows the 44-year-old to avoid jail time. Oil prices surging and the Dow's down 516. Elisa Brady, Fox News.
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0: Second hour of Clay and Buck kicks off right now, and we were pouring some out, if you will, for Spirit Airlines in the first hour. It is no more. I had actually flown it several times. I sat in one of the big seats, which was quite comfy, I might add. And I had no problems. Some people, though, have problems. There are videos circulating of people who had engaged in aisle fisticuffs on Spirit Airlines. But I will say that my own experience was quite pleasant. And I am sad that the airline is no more and that people have lost their jobs and there's been all this mess created by Democrats, because Democrats, you have to give them credit. They are so capable when it comes to destroying things, especially private industry. Like, they're really good. They're so consistently awful at making things more expensive, more dysfunctional, and patting themselves on the back while they do it. Whether it's a high-speed rail to nowhere, the destruction of a private airline, you name it, they are really good at all of that stuff. Clay, before we move on, though, to Iran, I wanted to get your take on what the calls are right now, because people wanted to weigh in, and we love to hear from our people. I think we're lit, lines loaded, so give me some folks. Who have we got?
1: Yeah, a lot of people wanting to weigh in on this Spirit-related story. Steve in California. Steve is a former Delta pilot, and you've been through some of these airline mergers before. Steve, what story do you have for us?
2: Well, essentially in the 80s, if you read the Wall Street Journal, I was then working for Western Airlines, the only way to fly. And the employees, in my opinion, at Western saved the company. I can go on to more detail. In essence, passengers told me later that they would go to one of our mountain stations, say Billings or Great Falls, and wait in the parking lot until the airplane came in. When they saw it come in, they'd go in and buy a round-trip ticket, because then they figured they were going to get out of town. But they got there. The employees made them feel like, hey, this is a great place to be. And passengers told me later that they wondered, what do these employees know that the Wall Street Journal doesn't know? And it turned out we survived.
1: Well, what do you think of the government's involvement? As a former airline pilot, Spirit and JetBlue were going to merge. You know, well, there are four big airlines now. The question is, can we get to a fifth? Is it frustrating to you as a former pilot when you see the government swing and miss like this, and there's just no real consequence for them screwing up and not letting the marketplace work?
2: In my personal opinion, prior to Trump, that would be a good statement. Now we got somebody in the government that wants the place

0: Michael Douglas's best role all time, personally. I think he nailed Gordon Gekko in a way that is timeless.
1: So good.
0: Yeah.
1: Yeah, that, I need to watch that with my boys again. I will go Charlie Sheen's top role ever. And I know some of you are going to hit me with Platoon and all the serious movies that he did. This Major League. Rick Wild Thing Vaughn.
0: I'm not going to argue with, I mean, I probably go Bud Fox over Major, but he is phenomenal. That's like a, this is a, you know, very close call to make.
1: All right, let's go in. Buck, this is, we're having an impact here. Jeff in Southwest Florida. Buck mentioned that he was going to be test driving a Tesla. I bought one. It's the best car that I have ever driven. I mean, and by driven, I mean let drive. My boys love it. Around $50,000 for a Model 3, which relative to what cars are costing now, I can't believe that it was that affordable. Jeff, what's your take?
2: Well, I'm a V8 Hemi guy, and I've got a younger wife who has had two Super Bs, and she wanted to go look at a Tesla. I told her, you're not going to park a Tesla in my garage, or no, am I going to put a plug in there? She made an appointment. I went with her. She decided on getting one. Easiest process to buy a vehicle I've ever seen. She was on the computer, and she said, I just bought a car. I said, what? He ordered the Tesla, had it delivered to Fort Myers, Florida, went over to pick it up, went inside. Are you Jennifer? Yep, your car's outside waiting, had a sign on it, went over it with her, and we left. Easiest process ever for me to do. And, yeah, I haven't driven it, but I do ride in it.
1: So you let the Tesla self-drive you, too? Does she drive or does she self-drive?
2: She just got it like about 2 weeks ago, and she drives it. I says, look, before you self-drive it, you need to know how to drive it yourself. And, you know, cause, you know, don't rely on that yet until you, get knowledge about it yourself. And then she's done it a few times just to see, and, it's pretty cool. I like it. Will I own one? No. She has one. But
1: all right.
2: I don't have to drive anymore because I say, hey, you're saving gas. You're driving. I'll ride from now on.
1: But now,
0: so he's almost on board. Look, I can tell you, my two brothers both like driving, and they are ready to disown me over my attempt to get the Tesla thing going. But I'm just going to be sitting there, reciting poetry and taking naps while the car takes me places. And that is what I want. I derive no joy out of driving. If I could sleep when I'm in the car all the time, I know thyself. You know what I mean?
1: I don't disagree with that. Jeff, is your wife a good driver? And hopefully if she's listening right now, you can say yes, the best. You can lie, but do you think your wife's a good driver?
2: She is a good driver, yes. She does have a heavy foot, yes.
1: Okay, well, that's better than Buck, who drives like Driving Miss Daisy. The self-drive is so, thank you, by the way, Jeff, thank you for the call. The self-drive is revolutionary. And I do think the more people try it, you're going to be as blown away as I was. It's like being in the future. And my brother-in-law is a car designer for Ford, did it for 30 years. He's like, you know, your brother's Buck. He loves to drive. We have like both extremes in some way. I have an SUV, that I drive a lot, but when I'm driving now, after having been in the Tesla self-drive, I get behind the wheel and I think, why am I doing that? I feel like I'm going back in time. There's a huge generational divide, I think. I really do firmly believe this. I think 10 years from now, very few people will be driving. I think 20 years from now, driving a car will be like riding a horse, something that people do for fun, but that most people do not do on a regular basis.
0: As we know from Yellowstone, horse riding is manly and cool, but not very efficient. And this is where I think self-driving is heading very quickly here. It can be a thing where, like, I still think, you know, F1 just happened this weekend in Miami. I think I'm the only person who lives in Miami that did not care and did not go.
1: Yeah.
0: And it's hilarious to me. You guys have to understand South Florida, particularly Miami, when I say South Florida, cause Palm Beach and Broward is a very different thing than Miami-Dade. Miami-Dade is its own entity. It really is Latin America in America. It's a different thing than other places. And F1 here, Clay, everyone has to go so they can post on their social media.

0: media about being at F1. That's really, I think people could save themselves thousands of dollars by just doing a little green screen with like an F1 track behind them, because that's the only reason people really go. Let me tell you, F1, you know what you see when you go watch an F1 thing if you're at the track? You just see like blurs go past you at 180 miles an hour and everyone's like, oh man, is Verstappen going to overtake? And they're watching a 26-inch TV screen. I have a much better TV screen in my home.
1: I will say this. You're mentioning, like, I do feel like every influencer in Miami, lots of pretty girls who make a living off being pretty girls, goes to the F1 race. The perfect story for Miami that I have ever seen was you remember this story. I think we kind of had some fun with it. A rich guy, as one does, filled up his boat with pretty Instagram influencers too much, and the boat sank in Miami.
0: Oh, yeah.
1: And remember the Instagram girls were video for content, were videoing, standing there in their bikinis, pretty girls videoing his boat sinking. And I just thought, this is a perfect, there is not a better Miami story than this. I did see, did you see the video going viral of Secretary of State Marco Rubio DJing at a wedding in Miami? And one of the funniest comments I saw was, every Miami guy also doubles as a DJ. Mm-hmm. Which was another, you saw that video, right? Of Marco Rubio, like, operating the turntables, and the comments were really, really funny. Obviously, Rubio's got 60 jobs or whatever the heck it is, and now he's got a new one. He's working as a DJ. But Miami Instagram pretty girls videoing as the boat sank, and Marco Rubio DJing, two perfect Miami videos. But yeah, the comments, they were like, yeah, every guy in Miami also doubles as a DJ.
0: A great crypto deal they want to get you involved in. Don't do it. I'm just going to tell you right now, don't do it.
1: Everybody's got a hustle in Miami. Every time I walk through your place, Buck, you know, you pass people who are out on the phone, like doing calls and everything else. It feels like everybody I pass is working on some deal, right? They've all got a hustle that they're working in Miami. Well,
0: the whole Miami culture is find a way to make money without doing any work. That's actually what Miami is built on.
1: So you can get a boat and put pretty girls on it and go out on the bay.
0: Yeah, and by the way, I don't mean money to like pay your bills. I mean money for your Lambo and your, you know, 37th floor brand new condo with views of the bay, so that you can vroom, vroom, vroom all over Miami and go on a boat and have a lot of really pretty girls. Like, that is the aspiration down here. I come from Manhattan, so it's not like I'm from some... It's a whole different deal down here, man. It's a whole different world. Manhattan is like a, how can I put this? People are much more interested in, your personality. That's the best way I could put it. People are more interested in New York City and what you have to say.
1: People wear clothes in Manhattan. Like, everybody also in Miami is in spandex like 90% of the time if they're not in a bikini or you know, like a tank top with a bathing suit on. It is an amazing place. We'll take some of your calls. We'll continue to react to the stories again. Strait of Hormuz, Spirit Airlines, all of that coming your way. But want you to know that Sabre can do a tremendous job to help protect so many people out there, no matter where you are in your life right now. If you're like me and you have young kids in the house, maybe you are a little bit nervous about guns or the ability of kids to get into the guns. Maybe you got grandkids around the house. 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
6: Here are your sports headlines for Monday, May the 4th. The Atlanta Braves swept the Rockies in Denver over the weekend, taking all three games to extend their best record in Major League Baseball to 25-10 after the 11-6 victory yesterday. Spencer Strider throws 3 1/3, making his debut on the season. The Braves now move on to Seattle for three games with the Mariners beginning tonight. It'll be J.R. Richie on the mound against Logan Gilbert. First pitch is set for 9:40. You can hear the game action on our sister station, 680 The Fan, and free on the Fan app. As far as the injury front, Braves outfielder Ronald Acuña Jr. has a grade 1 strain of his left hamstring. He's currently on the 10-day injured list. The team will make an evaluation after that. With your sports headlines, I'm Carlos Medina.
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9: Wouldn't it be with a division because of the leftist, the hateful, violent Democrat Party turned socialist? 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

0: Welcome back in, Clay Travis, Buck Sexton Show. Loaded lines, a lot of people reacting to a wide variety of topics. We should mention that there is right now a hearing with the alleged White House shooting assassin. Buck, I know on Friday that you talked a lot about this, but I don't think we should snow under as this assassination attempt already is kind of vanishing. I don't think we should fail to recognize the really, frankly, poor job that a lot of the security did to protect President Trump at the White House Correspondents' Dinner. And I think in the wake of what happened in Butler and what happened in West Palm Beach, they're going to come again. And I just think too many people have been, it's fine to say, hey, I'm glad that no one died and I'm glad that there was no, significant loss of life. And this guy probably will spend the rest of his life in prison, but it could have been a lot worse. And we know that opportunity five, unfortunately, or attempt five and attempt six are going to come. And I just don't think we're adequately protecting the president, and that needs to be rectified.
1: I wonder what would have to change internally within the Secret Service. People might say, oh, we'll get rid of the guy in charge. Okay, so who's going to take over? Why would they necessarily be better? What skill set do they bring to the table? I mean, I still think that if I were Trump, I would find some way to, I'm sure you could probably just do this via Secret Service. Maybe you could, you know, deputize a bunch of recently retired tier one guys, meaning Delta, SEAL Team 6, and say, hey guys, I need, cause they do that kind of stuff. I mean, they would do that sort of thing in war zones, for example. You know, Hamid Karzai wasn't just like walking around hoping that it all worked out for him when he was running Afghanistan. You know, same thing with various presidents of Iraq or, you know, the U.S. Ambassador, et cetera, in those places. So they have that kind of experience. And I just think that there needs to be more of a constant threat mindset around this president because he is under constant threat. There have been presidents where that really was not the, I mean, yeah, it's always the case. There are lunatics who send in, you know, letters that are, they've cut out things from magazines to make some threat to the president. No one really thinks they're going to do anything about it. This president's under constant threat and more elite security around him, would seem to make a lot of sense to me, but I don't know who's going to make that call or how that happens, Clay, just bureaucratically.
0: So that's one story that is going on right now. The other one, and this is positive, Florida Governor Ron DeSantis, who was on with us Thursday, I believe, has officially signed the bill passed by the Florida State House and the Florida State Senate that redraws the border of many different congressional districts all throughout the state of Florida. And the expectation now is there, Buck, that Republicans will pick up four seats in Florida. We still don't know the full legality of what's going to happen in Virginia, but this would basically make that a wash. Speaking of wash, tomorrow, because Indiana Republicans refuse to pass a new bill to do what Virginia was willing to do, we will get an early read on the midterms about whether many of those state reps in both the Senate and the House are going to pay any political price for that decision, as the primary will be taking place in Indiana. Tunnel to Towers Foundation launched its Steel Across America tour over the weekend in New York City. They're transporting a steel beam from ground zero across 21 states. Founder Frank Siller, who will be on with us Wednesday to share more, said the tour's mission is to educate young people about the heroism and sacrifices of 9/11 first responders and victims. Heroes like United States Navy Chief Technician Shannon Kent. Shannon's service was inspired by the 9/11 attacks. A decorated warrior mother, Shannon served multiple tours in Iraq and Afghanistan. She joined the Cryptologic Warfare Activity Command when it was established. She tragically lost her life in a suicide bomb attack in Syria. In this 21st anniversary year, we want to remember the sacrifice she left behind her husband, Joseph, two young sons. Tunnel to Towers paid off their family mortgage. T2T.org to help. That's T, the number two.
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5: News. I'm Therese Crowley. Project Freedom Day 1. U.S. warships escort the first of hundreds of stranded cargo vessels safely out the Strait of Hormuz.
6: The Iranians do not have control of the strait. We have absolute control of the strait.
5: Treasury Secretary Scott Bessent tells Fox the gas price disruption will be over in weeks or about a month. But some business like the fast food chain Wingstop find consumers already pulling back. Another D.C. federal court hearing for Cole Allen, charged with attempting to assassinate the president at the D.C. Hilton. Even though the defense said it's not necessary because he was taken out of solitary confinement on suicide watch so he can get a prison tablet to talk to his lawyers. Signed, sealed, and delivered. Florida Governor Ron DeSantis is posting he signed Florida's new congressional map for the state's population surge that may swing four seats to the GOP. 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
11: A recent Senate Appropriations Subcommittee hearing reviewed the more than $488 billion proposed budget for fiscal year 2027 for the Department of Veterans Affairs. VA Secretary Doug Collins said his department is using its funds properly.
12: Today, the Department of Veteran Affairs is providing more care and more benefits to more veterans than ever before.
11: One success Collins pointed to was improved safety at VA medical facilities.
12: The Joint Committee, Joint Accreditation, said we had 100% safety throughout every one of our facilities. No other hospital group can say that.
11: He also cited changes that have been made to make it easier for vets to access VA services.
12: We've increased 2 million more hours than we never had before in our VA facilities. Why? Because we needed our younger veterans to know that they could come after work or before work or on weekends.
11: One issue Collins said still needs to be improved, the fight against veteran suicides. Kevin Uretsky, Fox News.
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1: Welcome back into Clay and Buck. We're joined by Luke Rosiak from The Daily Wire. He has done an incredible investigative journalist analysis. He's gone deep into home healthcare fraud. If that sounds like it's not super exciting, I promise you, give him a minute, because you're going to all have steam coming out of your ears. Luke, first of all, great work. Really enjoyed. I enjoyed might not be the right word. Really appreciated reading the piece. It's pretty frustrating as a taxpayer to read it. Tell everybody what you did and what you found and what the heck is going on here.
15: Yeah, thanks for having me. So what we're talking about is basically taxpayer-funded butlers for Somalis to the tune of $1 billion a year just in Ohio. They come here from as refugees or whatever, but now they have free servants that will come cook for them, clean for them, anything they want. And this is Medicaid funded. It's an expansion of the Medicaid program that Ohio has a waiver for that they call personal services, because it's an acknowledgement that there's nothing really health. It's not medical. Further infuriating, people, I think, is, the fact that a lot of the butlers are just the relatives of the other Somalis. So they're just getting paid to hang out with their own relatives and doing things that normal families do, cooking for each other, cleaning for each other. And so just as we saw with Nick Shirley and everything else in Minnesota, them demanding to get paid for, watching their kids or watching their neighbor's kids, which if they're not working, I don't know why they need daycare. They're getting paid to watch kids. They're getting paid to hang out with, their own, you know, elderly mother. The Somalis have basically mastered the art of getting paid to do things that everyone else does just because they're decent human beings. But it's kind of on track to bankrupt Ohio because, you know, Medicaid is like half of Ohio's budget. Medicaid spending has like doubled in the last few years, and no society can afford to pay people to hang out with their own family members.
0: Okay, so in Minnesota, there seemed to be a desire on behalf of the Democrat Party not to look in very aggressively into the spending because Somalis were a huge part of their coalition, and they saw it as maybe a price to pay for the political support. What's going on in Ohio? What is the politics behind this? How does a situation like this, such that you could tell, emerge?
15: You know, obviously it's very interesting because it's a Republican state, Republican governor, Republican legislature, but the attorney general testified to the state legislature not too long ago saying that he's being blocked from doing fraud investigations. Like really, it's almost like you'd have to be pro-fraud to do some of the things they've done. They used to have a rule where you had to have a GPS in your car if you're one of these butlers who's being paid to go from house to house and, you know, cook a meal for an old person. They had a GPS in your car just to make sure that you're actually going there. That rule was changed, so there's no longer a GPS. The state attorney general is not empowered to prosecute these crimes or even subpoena people for Medicaid fraud because of turf wars where the local prosecutors just don't want somebody intruding on their jurisdiction. But local prosecutors don't know how to do Medicaid fraud. You know, it's pretty technical and they're just doing like normal street crime. And so there's essentially nobody looking into the ins and outs of this. And I went there I went to Columbus, Ohio, and it's just very blatant. I mean, you pick a name at random and they're all foreign names, but you can look into it and they've got other businesses. Like they're just casually running this multi-million dollar Medicaid business on the side while they do other things. There's nobody in most of these offices. And it's really, I mean, it's either nobody is interested in fraud or in policing fraud in Ohio. One reason is 70% of it is paid by the federal government. So it might be the other people's money problems where, and I think Minnesota, this was true. It's like, what do we even care? Even if the money is being stolen, maybe it's going to help our economy some way. And it's just the federal taxpayers' dollars. Who cares?
1: Yeah, Luke, this is so important what you're laying out because it's almost like a, it's a stealth universal basic income or something. I mean, it's a giant welfare program being paid by the feds. People think it's about necessary health care. Like, oh my gosh, with these Medicaid dollars, without it, you know, people would be turned away from emergency rooms. They would bleed out on the floor. No, it's a giant scam. It's in all 50 states. This stuff is going on. But can you speak to, and obviously his piece is up at Daily Wire. We're going to link to his piece at clayandbuck.com. Just make it easy for you guys. You're going to go check it out. But Medicaid Millionaires is the title. Talk about the businesses. Like, so you're discussing how they're these home aides or whatever they are, and they're really like a butler that's a family member that's being paid to just hang out with you. And there's no proof that they're doing anything. There's no requirements for any actual work. Talk to me about the businesses, though, that are acting as middlemen, getting fat on these taxpayer dollars coming in, and it's not even clear any work is being done.
15: Yeah, that's so important, because the traditional archetype of the welfare queen was like somebody that's on a poverty program and they just got, you know, maybe some nicer food than somebody who's unemployed should have. That seems really quaint now. Like, we're so far beyond that. The new welfare queens are the corporations that provide poverty services to others. So they're billing these poverty programs as the providers. And so if you do want to hang out with your family members and get paid, you don't have the ability to bill Medicaid directly. So you need to become an employee of a company who does. But your only client is really your own family member. So there's all these companies that basically just sit in the middle and take a little piece off of $1 billion a year, which really adds up. And these are people that oftentimes have criminal records, are totally disreputable people. Some of them have like violent tendencies, and we're just like, oh yeah, it's healthcare, and you know, you're heartless if you don't want this. But it's huge money for people that are not actually providing any services. And you know, basically, I think it jeopardizes the ability of Medicaid to pay for things that people really need. I mean, the original justification was, if you have to go into a nursing home, it would actually be cheaper if we could just come take care of you in your house if you needed things. But then they expanded it to where it's not even nursing. It's just stuff that like your normal family would do, like cook you dinner or just hang out with you. And the problem is, people aren't going to pretend to be like old and decrepit to go to a nursing home, because nobody wants to go to a nursing home. But if you're getting free paychecks and you can still just hang out and do whatever you want at your house, there is an incentive for people to go to these doctors and get notes claiming to be infirm. And the Somalis in particular seem to be the ones who are exploiting that. And maybe Americans, we have skin in the game, where we don't want to bankrupt our own country. And it seems like the Somalis don't have any trepidation about that.
0: How does this get fixed? I mean, I think that's the number one question that most people have out there. It's infuriating. It's frustrating. The amount of fraud is frankly overwhelming, it appears, in many parts of the government, but particularly all this home health care stuff when the government has gotten involved in health care. How does it get fixed?
15: Yeah, so I've got some ideas on that. I know a lot of people feel hopeless and like really blackpilled. I think there is a way to, one of the ways to solve this is just to end the personal services waiver in Medicaid. And I think the Trump administration could do that. And like, you know, if you've got an old person in your family that they could use some help having somebody cook them lunch, great. You're just going to have to do that yourself. That's what families do. You don't need to bill the government for that. And if that's a hardship for some people, you know, I think that's the cost of immigration, honestly, is we may have been able to have these programs before, but now we can't afford to have nice things because we have people from low trust societies that will exploit them. But I'm going to be rolling out stories in the Daily Wire every day this week, exploring these ridiculous scenarios where it's pretty clear that something absurdly sketchy is going on. For example, there's an accountant who lost his license for stealing public funds. And then he created a Medicaid company using the address of the teenage son of a convicted money launderer. So like pretty clearly sketchy, right? But how do you prove that that dude isn't actually going to people's houses and helping them? Unless you have cameras and the names of the old ladies, you can't prove it. And so I think that it's very difficult to actually prove in the court of law fraud on some of these. And that's why I get really concerned that we just – if there is a program where fraud is almost impossible to prove, I think we can't have that program. So I think the Trump administration, bottom line, rather than playing whack-a-mole with Ahmed Mohammed and Mohammed Ahmed and Omar, and they shut down one firm because it's busted for fraud, but then their brother creates a new one next door, and we saw all kinds of stuff like that in my investigation. That's whack-a-mole. It's going to take so many resources to police the fraud. I say we got to just end this whole Medicaid waiver for personal care.
1: Thank you so much, Luke Rosiak. DailyWire.com is where you go for the piece. I appreciate you, man. Good work, and we'll have you back on.
15: Thanks, guys.
1: So, Clay, I can just tell you from – I know this from friends of mine who are either current or former federal prosecutors. A lot of financial crime, which is rampant in this country these days, it's tough to get people – you know, there has to be a little more to it a lot of the time. It takes a lot of man hours and woman hours. It takes a lot of manpower hours. And most of these federal prosecutors, it's all just drugs and guns, illegal guns. But this is what they spend their time in the big prosecutor's offices dealing with a lot of the time, because they're easy. Those are easy to prosecute. Makes it seem like you're doing your job. It never stops. It's always, by the way, it never stops. But actually looking into this stuff and seeing that the federal government is being ripped off, I mean, they're just finally catching up with people who did massive COVID frauds years ago.
0: I think we're catching a small fraction of it. I think we should. This would be, if I had a magic wand, I think we could cut in half all discretionary spending that the government puts out there. And I think the actual impact of normal Americans would be negligible, right? I mean, in other words, if we just cut, and I understand, I'm talking about discretionary spending. If we just cut it in half, I think there would be zero impact. I think the money would be spent better. And ultimately what you come back to is this was what the conversation we were having earlier. When the government gets involved, typically things get worse, and the government is super involved in healthcare. And we have created all of these different plans and all these different outcomes that are designed to try to pay people to do healthcare jobs. And a lot of these groups, like the Somalis, seem to be able to recognize, oh my God, we can just exploit it. This is where, Buck, you go to the culture of Somalia. It is a exploit as many people as you possibly can culture, right?
1: It has been a lawless place. And largely, like 30% of the population addicted to a stimulant called khat, which they chew on, a largely lawless place for as long as you and I have been alive.
0: Yes.
1: And so the exploitation of people is deeply ingrained in the culture because it's do that or you don't survive.
0: That's right.
1: And that's just the truth. Okay. This is the reality of day to day in Somalia. Never mind all the violence and everything else.
0: And I would just point out, Buck, if this were really an issue, there hasn't been any complaint about people not having daycare. Right? Like,
1: yeah.
0: If you remember that they basically finally have shut down a lot of, nobody's suddenly saying, look, oh my goodness, my entire family is thrown asunder here.
1: This Medicaid has just been turned into a giant welfare slush fund that has less and less to do with anything related to actual health medical issues, and is now it's just a welfare fund. But it's so much easier because politically you have to say, hey guys, we're spending too much on Medicaid. It's like, you don't want babies who have a cleft palate to get a surgery in the, you know, they, oh my God, the heartstrings are pulled on right away. No, I'm okay with that. I'm not okay with people making thousands of dollars a month to hang out with a relative and watch TV because they don't want to do an actual job. And yeah, that's Medicaid. And that's what we're seeing. I'm not okay with companies billing $200 million, this was Medi-Cal, but Medi-Cal gets a lot of money from the federal government, $200 million for prescriptions that aren't actually even going out. Like, yeah. I'm not okay with that. And you would think that people would be on board for this, but we got to bring this focus home. JD, by the way, Clay, I reached out to JD Vance's team. I want JD to come on and talk to us about this fraud, because it has to be more than just a few high profile prosecutions. It has to be systemic change. So we'll get into this. Mother's Day is one of the most beautiful moments of the year to share life-changing news. Maybe you've seen it within your own family, a family gathered around the table when someone stands up and says, next year, there's going to be a brand new mom in the family. There's nothing like it. But for some women, Mother's Day feels very different. Instead of celebrating, they're carrying a secret. They're afraid. They're unsure. They're alone. That's why Preborn exists. Preborn's network of clinics nationwide are open and available to every pregnant mother, especially those with unplanned pregnancies. In addition to unconditional love, care, and resources, Preborn gives them something else, an ultrasound experience so they can meet the unborn child in their womb. Because when that mom-to-be sees her baby on ultrasound, hears that tiny heartbeat, it doubles the chance that she's going to choose life. This May, you can be the reason a scared young mom-to-be becomes a mom in reality. Just $28 provides one ultrasound that it could save a life, or $140, that could reach five expectant mothers. Preborn empowers women to be mothers, and that's only the beginning, because they help for 2 years after the birth of the baby with maternity care, baby clothes, diapers, counseling, and so much more. Yes, of course, celebrate the mothers in your lives this Mother's Day, but also help some become moms. Help some moms out there. To get involved, simply dial #250, say the keyword baby. That's #250, say baby, or go to preborn.com/buck. Preborn.com/BUCK, sponsored by Preborn.
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14: Okay, let's have some fun here today. Bill O'Reilly, his show on Fox, he was milking a controversy he created in Georgia about a high school prom. Butler, Georgia, Taylor County. In Butler, if you want to have a party and it can take place in the Pizza Hut, you're good to go. But if you want to have a high school prom, there's no place for it. So they don't have one. Unless they drive to America's or something like that. So some students at Taylor High School got together and said, we're going to have our own party. And they did. Condemned because, I suppose, some black parents said, well, my child wasn't invited to that prom. It wasn't a prom. It was a privately organized party. But Bill O'Reilly needed some cover after he suggested at a talent show he was hosting that some black kids may be out in the parking lot stealing hubcaps. See, the story gets complicated. So O'Reilly had me on his show to get my opinion about this so-called whites-only high school prom. His argument was that the students organized it while they were at the school. Well, that's like saying if a guy asks a girl out while they're at homeroom, that means that that date is a school function. Yeah, right. So O'Reilly was mightily upset because nobody was paying any attention to him. I had fun with him. But at one point I said, you know, it looks to me like you're just looking for cover for this hubcap. At which point Bill O'Reilly said, you know what? You are a vicious son of a boop. Yep, he said the word. That was the end of my appearance. I got in the car and headed home. On the way home, a phone call from Sean Hannity. Hey, Sean, Neil, what in the hell did you just do to Bill O'Reilly? Oh, man, what a wonderful moment. Look, you can go on YouTube and you can Google Bill O'Reilly calls Neil Bortz a vicious son of a... and enjoy the whole thing. I still love watching it. Neil Bortz, Extra 106.3.
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0: What is taking place there? Let me pull this up and weigh in for you the latest. President Trump just posted about 25 minutes ago, Iran has taken some shots at unrelated nations with respects to ship movements through Project Freedom, including a South Korean cargo ship. Perhaps it's time for South Korea to come and join the mission. We've shot down seven small boats, or as they like to call them, fast boats. It's all they have left. Other than the South Korean ship, there has been, at this moment, no damage going through the strait. Secretary of War Pete Hegseth, Chairman of the Joint Chiefs of Staff Dan Kane will have a news conference tomorrow morning. Thank you for your attention to this matter, President Trump. And so, Buck, I think the question is, and we'll come back and talk about this a little bit at the top of the next hour, to what extent are these ships going to be able to clear the Strait of Hormuz? What is considered to be acceptable danger? What amount of support can we provide to those ships? And what does it look like for purposes of prices for oil and gas? All that and more we will dive into.
18: I also do need you to give a Clay take on the super viral, ultra viral J.P. Morgan sex slave of the attractive woman boss story that was happening last week while you were out on Friday, Clay. The people have spoken. They want to know, where does Clay come down on this issue?
0: I will give you my take on that as well. We'll take some of your calls. That is what we call In the Business of Tease, final hour, Monday edition, coming up next. Thanks for hanging out with us here on Clay and Buck.
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28: 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Tomorrow, Front Office Los and I welcome Greg Dolezal, candidate for Lieutenant Governor. Will sit down with us in studio at 8 a.m. Wednesday, gubernatorial candidate Burt Jones sits down with The Morning Extra at 7:25. And Thursday, gubernatorial candidate Rick Jackson joins the show for the first time. 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
4: A renewed warning to Iran. I'm Lisa Brady, Fox News, as the U.S. launches an effort to help get ships through the Strait of Hormuz. Fox's Trey Yingst in Tel Aviv.
5: When I spoke with President Trump for 20 minutes about the situation with Iran, he talked about Project Freedom and the U.S. efforts to guide vessels through the Strait of Hormuz, issuing a new warning to the Iranian regime, saying if the Iranians try to target U.S. ships in this area, they will be, quote, blown off the face of the earth.
4: The U.S. aiming to help hundreds of stranded vessels in the Persian Gulf.
5: We're talking about more than 20,000 sailors. And the president told Fox he's doing this for humanity. Some of these sailors were running out of food and supplies on these vessels due to the Iranian threats that are ongoing in this area.
4: The president also says the Iranians are being much more malleable than in the past as mediated efforts to make a deal continue. But Iran is denying CENTCOM's report that the U.S. sank several Iranian small boats for attacking ships. A federal judge just apologizing to the man accused of trying to kill President Trump over the treatment he's received in custody so far. The judge concerned about the suspect's rights at a hearing that wrapped up a short time ago. The Department of Corrections has Cole Allen on suicide watch.
6: An attorney for the government said that he was put on suicide watch because he told FBI agents the night of the White House Correspondents' Dinner attack that he didn't expect to survive.
4: Fox's Mike Emanuel at federal court in D.C.
6: But the judge very concerned about his constitutional rights, saying the defendant has requested a Bible, has requested meetings with his legal team, and that has not been allowed. He's been put in restrictive 24-hour lockup with no windows in a padded room without an opportunity to get out for recreation.
4: The judge wants more information from corrections officials by tomorrow. Allen is accused of trying to assassinate the president during a dinner event at a D.C. hotel. 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
4: A temporary reprieve for an abortion pill used across the U.S. as the Supreme Court restores access for now.
10: Justice Samuel Alito issued the order that will allow access to the drug mifepristone by mail or by pharmacy pickup. A doctor's visit is also not required to get the pill. The Alito order temporarily reverses a fifth U.S. Circuit Appeals Court ruling that restricted availability of mifepristone, which has been used in a majority of U.S. abortions since the overturn of Roe v. Wade in 2022. The High Court order will be in effect for a week while both sides in the case Louisiana versus U.S. FDA respond. The ACLU called the order a positive short-term step, asking the court to put an end to the attack on reproductive freedom. Gernal Scott, Fox News.
4: A deadly car-ramming attack in Germany, killing at least two people in the city of Leipzig. One fire official reporting that some 20 others were affected after a car drove into a crowd. The driver is in custody. GameStop goes shopping, pitching a plan to take over eBay as part of a broader vision.
12: eBay says its board and financial advisors are reviewing GameStop's unsolicited offer to buy the business for about $56 billion. years. eBay says there were no discussions or outreach from GameStop before it received the offer. GameStop CEO Ryan Cohen says he's already purchased a 5% stake of the business. He sees a path to make eBay a much bigger competitor to Amazon.
4: Fox's Jenny Cosola. GameStop says its hundreds of U.S. stores could become drop-off and shipping locations. Cohen says he has a commitment from TD Bank to help make a deal possible and that he is willing to take the offer directly to eBay shareholders if necessary. eBay shares have been soaring more than 5%, but overall a down day on Wall Street. Right now the Dow dropping 415 points as oil prices surge back over 105. I'm Lisa Brady, Fox News.
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0: Welcome back in. Hour number three, Clay Travis, Buck Sexton Show. Stories that are underway right now. We have talked a lot about the collapse of Spirit Airlines. Some of you found yourself stranded this weekend. As a result, good discussion of that a bit earlier in the program. We are going to have Transportation Secretary Sean Duffy on at some point this week to discuss. That is a major story that is not going to fade. Ron DeSantis has officially signed the map in Florida, which would give Republicans a 24-4 lead, going from, I believe, 20-8 to 24-4. A net Republican pickup there in the House expected of plus four, although I'm sure, Buck, that there will be lawsuits filed over this as well. The Strait of Hormuz, I would say, is the biggest story that we are following right now, as it has been a big story that we have been following for some time. I read you that post from President Trump about how traffic is going, as the United States has said it is open and they are going to allow everyone to come through. I think intriguingly, Buck, the question here is twofold. One, will it work? And the answer might well be yes. We will see. In other words, will ship owners put their ships en route? President Trump says so far a South Korean ship is the only one that has been challenged at all, and they maintain that ships should be able to exit. One, will it work? Two, and maybe this is partly a little bit of a trap that President Trump might have set. If it does not work, meaning if Iran is firing on these ships, what is the United States going to do? How aggressive is our response going to be? And maybe I should add a third one here, Buck, which I think is interesting to think about too. It's one thing to get the ships out. What ships are going to go back? So I don't hear very many people discussing that aspect. There are a lot of ships that have been choosing not to leave the Strait of Hormuz. They've been basically held hostage by the threats of Iran. If you get your ship out, who's going to go back? So I do think we talk about the, I guess that would be the egress, right? The departure from the Strait of Hormuz, but the ingress, that is, who's got a ship outside of the Strait of Hormuz that's saying, hey, you know what I want to do? I want to put my ship and send it through that, that strait. Because if you're just a business owner, you have to be concerned that your ship will get held up on the other side, just like all these ships are. So I guess my point is cleaning out all of the backup in traffic would be great, but we're still in kind of a difficult situation for Iran in particular, because I don't know who's sending their ships in at this point once they get out. You might decide, hey, you know what? Maybe there's other routes that I want to send my super expensive tanker ship on that don't have the possibility of getting them held up where I can't make money for them for a couple of months. And I would think crews, once they come through as well, I know we're not talking that much about the people that are on those boats. That's got to be kind of awful to just be kind of spending idle time sitting there in the strait. And so I do think that it's not only getting those ships out, it's what's the response going to be once they are out that we need to be contemplating.
1: So you're feeling good about that?

0: does this go?
1: Well, I think the question is, what is Iran actually going to do? Like we said, I mean, so far there does not seem to have been much that they've been able to do to these ships. But how long does the uncertainty factor in? Let me hit you right now, Buck. The price of oil and gas right at $105, okay? It was, to kind of put it in perspective, it spiked in early April, so about a month ago. It spiked all the way up to $112. This is crude oil futures. Then it plummeted all the way to, let's see, like 75. And now it has slowly worked its way back up to around $105. So it's still below by about $7 where it was in early April. But it is up today. So I think what everybody is kind of sitting around and waiting for is, okay, how does this go? And again, to me, the question is not so much the ships that are still in the strait that haven't been willing to come out. It's to what extent would you commit your ship? Like, pretend that you're in the international shipping business. There are all sorts of routes, all sorts of different cargo that you could take on from all different sorts of parts of the world. Would you send your ship back into the Strait of Hormuz? It's one thing to get it out. It's another thing to send it back in. And this is why, ultimately, I think Iran is in dire straits. I think Iran is in significant economic upheaval danger zone right now. And the way that I would analyze it is, we don't know exactly how much more oil and gas they can store, but we know it's not very much. And again, a lot of you guys out there listening to us right now are oil and gas experts. But if Iran is going to shut down its production of oil and gas because they have nowhere to be able to store it, then I think they find themselves in an intractable position where their entire economy is going to collapse. We have effectively destroyed their military. Did you see they're talking about using dolphins? Did you see this story from the Wall Street Journal, Buck? That they are going to use mine-carrying dolphins. This is what Iran has threatened the United States with in the Strait of Hormuz. We talked about the little speedboats. I don't know how suicide dolphins would be another way to put it. It doesn't seem to me like it would be very reliable to have suicide dolphins, but that is basically where Iran is when it's threatening some of these ships coming in and out of the Strait of Hormuz. Now again, with drones, you can do damage without having to have that much actual military capacity. But I do think the story of mine-carrying dolphins is a sign maybe that Iran's military is not in great shape. So I think in the next 24 hours, we will find out what percentage of ships are able to leave and what that will do to the overall oil and gas industry. But I think the challenge that they're in, Buck, is if they can't sell oil and gas, the entire economy collapses on a degree that even so far it has not already. And I think that's going to be really difficult for them to overcome.
2: Treasury Secretary Scott Bessent here said straight up that this is now an economic fury campaign. And this is cut 16. He just says, we're going to financially suffocate them. Play it.
3: 3 weeks ago, the president gave the order to Treasury, myself, to begin economic fury. And the way to think about that, we were running a marathon over the past 12 months, and now we are sprinting towards the finish line. And I can tell you that we are suffocating the regime, and they are not able to pay their soldiers. This is a real economic blockade, and it is in all parts of government, all hands on deck. It is the blockade that our great Navy is doing. No ships are getting through, and we have upped the pressure on anyone trying to remit money into Iran to help the IRGC.
2: I don't see how the Iranians get around this, because their only real play is to try to get us ensnared in ongoing negotiations while they get relief. And it just sounds like Trump's position is no relief until you agree to what we want.
1: Yes. And again, I just don't see the hand that the Iranian government has that's very good to play. Because just, again, presume some form of rationality. And I understand some of you are going to say, well, they're thoroughly irrational actors. I understand.

0: But the only way they really get money is by selling oil and gas. If you blow up a ship in the Strait of Hormuz, you create the situation that I just asked, which is, why would any new ships commit themselves to any sort of Iranian commerce if at any point in time Iran can get angry and blow up the ship? I think the answer is rational business people would not do that. So Iran is going to be in a such a weak position that I think economically they're even going to be in a worse shape than they are militarily. And this is why I think a lot of the media that's covered this has done such a poor job, because they've tried to make it seem like Iran has got some incredible situation that they control. Their economy, I believe, has collapsed. They've lost 40% of their economy since this war started. The United States economy is setting all-time record highs in the stock market. The price of oil and gas has gone up, and that's frustrating. But I would analogize it to the way that the price of eggs went up. Remember when early in Trump, people were like, oh, my God, eggs. And then the price going to come down, and everyone who's been telling you to panic is just going to stop covering it. I think by the fall, the price of gas will have come back down precipitously to somewhat similar to what it was before this all started on February 28th. People disagree with me. Okay, we'll see. By the time we get to the fall and people start voting, we will see whether the price of oil and gas has come back down. I think it will have come back down a great deal. And so I think you pay attention to it and see how this is going to shake out. And I just don't see Iran having very many good options, because they have to sell their oil and gas, Buck. The only way it gets out is through the Strait of Hormuz. And if they start blowing up ships, no one is going to go and decide that they're going to put ships into the situation. So again, I think all of that is is significant, and I think we're in a tough spot for Iran.
1: I think that
0: you sign off how, on a scale of 1 to 10, if I'm an 8 on the this is going to work out fine, where would you put yourself on the 1 to 10 scale right now, and how would you compare it to 2 weeks ago or 3 weeks ago?
1: I'm like a 6 or a 7. I'm certainly more optimistic.
0: Okay.
1: I was a solid 5. I was like, I don't know, could go, could not go. But I think now the Trump strategy as it stands here makes sense to me to get to the outcome that they want. And they're not falling for, I was worried they were going to fall for the rope-a-dope of, oh yeah, sure, let's talk, just open up the strait for our shipping.
0: Yeah.
1: No, they're not doing that. But because then we would know exactly how it would just completely, it would turn into a delay game, and they would play all the games they've been playing the whole time. So yeah, I'm like a 6 or a 7. I'm not quite as optimistic as you, because it's the Middle East and I've been burned too many times, but trust in Trump has been a very effective policy on this for a lot of people so far. A very effective position, I should say.
0: We've got a bunch of calls. We'll get to some of those. We will continue to break down the absolute latest there. But I want to tell you, if you are out there right now and you are thinking to yourself, my roof's in rough shape, and there are a lot of you that may be thinking that right now. I've had some tough weather. Maybe you've been living in a home for a long time. Maybe you thought, hey, we're going to be out of this house, but then mortgage rates have been frustrating and you got a good rate and you don't want to move, but you're looking at the ceiling and you're saying, I don't know how this is going to work. 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

0: Welcome back in here to Clay and Buck. Got a lot of VIP emails, a lot of calls, a lot of things coming in to address from all of you. Let's start with this one. I'm going to tee this up. Actually, Clay, before I tee up a VIP email for me, would you please read Trump's latest, there's Hannibal Barca, there's Clausewitz, Napoleon Bonaparte, the great military minds and practitioners of the past. None of them have got a thing, it seems, on Donald J. Trump. Tell everybody what he just wrote.
1: Trump now says that the blockade of Iran is the greatest military maneuver of all time.
0: MacArthur's landing at Incheon, ain't no thing, no big deal.
1: D-Day? D-Day, kind of a good thing, I mean? Most people would say. Yes, landings in, yes. So, greatest military maneuver of all time. I'm trying to think of what in the Civil War was the greatest military maneuver of the year. And I know I'm going to get a lot of Civil War history nerds.
0: Well, I was hoping you were going to step on this one because you're not going to make everybody happy. No matter what you say, you're going to upset some Civil War nerds.
1: Okay, the Civil War history nerds, let me know if I'm right. I would probably say Lee at Chancellorsville is the greatest strategic from, again, I'm not talking about like a small regimental battle. I'm talking about big armies. Lee dividing his army at Chancellorsville and crushing Hooker's right flank with Stonewall Jackson's brilliant flanking maneuver, I think most people would probably say is the most brilliant tactical stroke of the Civil War in either direction. Again, big armies. I'm not talking about something Nathan Bedford Forrest did or something, any of the smaller level generals, Patrick Claiborne back in the day. Sherman obviously had quite a few pretty brilliant moves. But I think probably Chancellorsville. The March to the Sea by Sherman, pretty significant, but it wasn't necessarily opposed. So, yeah, I think Chancellorsville. There you go.
0: There you go.
1: People probably wouldn't tell me if I'm wrong. You can jump in the mentions. Let me know if that's the most brilliant strategic maneuver of the Civil War.
0: But we'll get back into this, Clay. We can dive into this idea from one of our VIPs talking Iran, talking ending this conflict, winning this conflict. All right, look, we've got a sponsor here making these incredibly helpful products that are modern day technology aligned with something that you know really well, which are handheld walkie-talkies. But Rapid Radios take them to the next level. These are like super advanced walkie-talkies. They keep you connected coast to coast with a simple one-touch button technology they've got. 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
4: News. I'm John Saucier. The U.S. military says it's helped two ships pass the Strait of Hormuz after President Trump announced the U.S. Navy's guiding ships through the strait. Treasury Secretary Scott Bessent tells Fox any Iranian resistance to this operation is not working.
5: I think it's called the Mosquito Navy. They is being swatted. Numerous ships, maybe in double digits, have been destroyed. And the U.S., we are just firing if fired upon. We are not the provocateurs here.
4: Admiral Brad Cooper spoke to reporters, says Iran has been attacking the U.S. during the ceasefire.
6: The IRGC has launched multiple cruise missiles, drones, and small boats at ships that we are protecting. We have defeated each and every one of those threats through the clinical application of defensive munitions.
4: The U.S. blockade on Iranian ports continues. Central Command says they've redirected at least 49 ships. America's listening to Fox News.
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1: Welcome back in, Clay Travis, Buck Sexton Show. Appreciate all of you hanging out with me as we are, and Buck, as we are rolling through the program right now. A couple of other things that are out there, Buck. I don't know if you saw this, but I do know that graduation season is upon us. And I bet a lot of you out there have kids and grandkids who may be graduating. For instance, in a couple of weeks, my oldest son is graduating from high school, and he'll be off to college. We're excited about that. But Wall Street Journal this morning, I was reading, and if you've got kids that are out there looking for jobs, get your pen. Maybe you got grandkids that are out there looking for jobs. The Wall Street Journal ranked cities, Buck, for the best to find jobs right now if you are a young 20-something, right? If you, and then they also factored in, which is pretty cool, cost of living, available housing, all of those things that if you were 23, 24 years old and you're thinking to yourself, okay, where should I start my career? Where would be a good place to go? Number one city is going to stun a lot of people. So I just want all of you prepared for the number one city that for cost of living, hiring is best for 20-somethings in America, according to the Wall Street Journal. Birmingham, Alabama. I think there's a record scratch out there for a lot of you saying Birmingham, Alabama. You wouldn't have expected. Now, if you went to Auburn or you went to Alabama or you are listening to us in Birmingham, I've got a lot of family in Birmingham. I've spent a lot of time there. But here are some of the others, Buck. And I just thought it was interesting. You talk about red state versus blue state. Just listen to this list. This is the top. I jotted down the basically the top 10. Birmingham, Alabama, number one overall. Tampa. Florida, number two overall. San Jose, California, surprised me a little bit, but that's kind of the tech area. Columbus, Ohio, Buckeye fans will be happy about that. Raleigh, North Carolina. Tulsa, Oklahoma. San Francisco, and some of you are going to say it's kind of a record scratch. San Francisco has actually started to get more affordable because so many people have left, candidly, that there's actually for young people starting to be more affordable housing. I think that's also the story with San Jose. Nashville, Tennessee, where I live. Charlotte, North Carolina. So of the top 10, the vast majority of those are in red states. Many of them are in the southeastern part of the United States here. New York City, Denver, Fresno, California, Austin, Texas, Baltimore, Providence, Rhode Island. That is the top 15 markets. Buck, how many guesses would I've had to give you to get Birmingham, Alabama as the number one for affordability and job availability and also, just the ability to find a job? Number one, according to the Wall Street Journal right now in the entire country.
0: I would have honestly and truly guessed Nashville. If you had asked me this, just because I know so many younger people are moving there. I assume the housing market has just gotten a bit hot, a little pricey.
1: Yep. And it's gotten a little bit more expensive.
0: Yeah. New units and things like that downtown are pricey. Birmingham, I've been in the downtown there. Producer Allie and I, did a little exploration of Birmingham and it has some beautiful areas. I know it has a really high, crime problem, unfortunately. So if it gets that under control, I mean, it would be fascinating to see if Memphis starts to creep up on some of these lists, because Memphis should be a great city that people want to live in. But if you deal with the crime issue, which it seems like it is being dealt with, there's, I think, a lot of reason to believe that it would do very well. I'm trying to think of those, of any really surprises. Baltimore also has some beautiful parts, and the crime problem though, man, I don't know.
1: Crime.
0: I've spent a lot of time in Baltimore, and Baltimore is rough. Rough in a way that like other cities that have rough neighborhoods don't even come close to.
1: I think what you've seen in some of these places, and Baltimore is an example of that, is places that are white hot. Like Nashville is number 8 on this list and has been very hot. I think what you're starting to see is people are looking at other areas. For instance, Chattanooga, which is in Tennessee, Knoxville, obviously in Tennessee, has started to get a lot of the spillover from Nashville because people say, hey, it's too expensive here. I think what you're starting to see with a city like Birmingham is Atlanta for a long time has been white hot. Charlotte, Nashville. I think you're starting to see other southern towns, if they can make decent strategic decisions, be pro-business, pro-growth. Safety matters a great deal. If you're in your 20s, it matters tremendously. I will tell you, Buck, Nashville started to take off when all the bachelorettes showed up in town. And you might say, okay, what do bachelorettes have to do with a city getting hot and becoming a place where people want to go? Women want to go where it's safe. I saw a video from Spencer Pratt, who's running. We're trying to get him on for mayor of Los Angeles. He had a great video. He's standing by a playground and he just said, I want to be the mayor for women and children in Los Angeles. You said we used to say women and children first. If you look in cities where women, young women in particular, feel like they and their girlfriends can safely go, is a city that is going to skyrocket in popularity. Because what's the, if you owned a bar, what's the most important thing to make a bar successful, Buck?
8: Chicks.
1: Pretty girls. You get pretty girls to go to your bar, you are going to be minting money. So they used to have ladies' night back in the day. You go downtown in Nashville, every bachelorette in America is coming into my city now. It didn't exist for a long time because it's so safe. In the downtown corridor, you can walk from one bar to another. You know that you're not going to get assaulted. It is the number one thing. And so a lot of these places like the Birmingham, Alabama, Tampa's number two on this list, Buck. Miami, where you are, so popular, so expensive that some people are starting to say, hey, I still want warm weather, but maybe I can afford to live in Tampa at 25 in a way that I can in Miami, frankly.
0: Miami got too popular too fast, and I guess I'm a part of that problem. But the housing here and cost of living here and also the infrastructure's ability, the roads, there's really no mass transit here. The roads' ability to handle the popularity of Miami, it's just, we have some of the worst traffic in the entire nation now and some of the highest housing prices and also with insurance prices and things. It's not an affordable place to live, which is a shame because there was a time if you really had foresight, you could have picked up waterfront condos for $100,000 a piece back after the financial crisis in 2009. I mean, nice inventory stuff. You would have had to hold on to it for a while. And now those are all go, you know, they're worth $1,000,000, $1,500,000. So there was a time to get involved. Everybody that I know that's a longtime landholder in Miami has just absolutely done phenomenally well. But the new people showing up are paying very, very high prices. So this is the thing. I mean, you have to look at cost of living, job opportunities, all the safety, all of these things together. Baltimore, to me, I'm telling you, if Baltimore cleaned up the crime problem, And also just the blight. There's a lot of urban blight, you know, boarded up houses and stuff. It's an amazing, it's 30 minutes. It's basically a suburb of DC. It's 30 minutes from DC on the train. It's a quick drive on the highway. There are beautiful parts of downtown Baltimore. The waterfront's really nice. Honestly, you just need like a Republican mayor and a serious city council to come in and be like, we're not going to deal with this crime thing anymore. You could make that city so much better and so much nicer, but I don't think they're going to do it anytime soon.
1: I'll give you another one on this list that I think may surprise some people. Tulsa, Oklahoma. I think a lot of people, this goes to Dallas and Houston and other parts of Texas, Austin, that have been so incredibly popular. People are finding Tulsa and saying, okay, it's a little bit more affordable and has a flavor that is not dissimilar to those places. So anyway, I just think it's graduation season. I know that a lot of you have kids and grandkids out there. Timing on the Wall Street Journal putting this out, I thought was intriguing.
0: Where would you tell your kids, well, your boy, if you were graduating college now, not going to college, what would be your top three places? Forget about you wanting, you and Laura, of course, wanting to be close and everything. Yeah. Let's say Nashville's off the list because he wants to experience something else that's new. So that takes that off the table.
1: Yeah. So I'll tell you the answer on Nashville. My wife's already thinking about this. Where are the boys going to go? I said, oh, they're coming back here. She said, how do you know? I said, there's more pretty girls in Nashville per capita than anywhere. 23, 24 year old boys, they're going to go where pretty girls are. I feel good about them ending up back here. So let me take Nashville off the table. If I were giving advice, I mean, again, the career matters because advice, for instance, if your kid is going into tech or venture capital, I mean, you may not love the city, but I would say you should be in San Francisco because that's where that environment is. That's where there still is a tech, the tech focused industry. You know, in the same way, if your kid was going into finance and wanted to work in an investment bank, I would say New York City. So stepping out of that, I think it's going to be really hard. I would go Texas, Tennessee, Florida. I would say you find a city in either Texas, Tennessee, or Florida, zero income tax, money flowing in like crazy from so many people that are super wealthy. I think there's going to be dynamic businesses created and opportunity for growth. If I were bullish on three states right now, I think lack of state income tax in Texas, Texas, Tennessee, and Florida, I would tell them to pick a city in one of those three markets, one of those three states, and say, start your career there. What about you? You've got almost 20 years to you're going to be thinking about this, but I would go with one of those three states. I think the next generation, Texas, Tennessee, and Florida, are going to be creating substantial gaps between themselves and other places. And look, part of being successful is you, right? We believe in individual autonomy and everything else, but you also should go where the fish are biting. And you can be the greatest fisherman in the world, and if you're in a lake and there aren't any fish there, it doesn't matter how talented you are. So I think going to a place that's going to grow is going to help you be more successful. I would pick one of those three states.
0: I would say if job is removed from it, as in, you know, we're not taking that specifically into account because that matters a whole lot, right?
1: Yeah.
0: I mean, if you're really going to do finance for the most part, you still want to be in New York. I mean, the big boys are mostly in New York.
1: Or if you're going to do government, you should be in the Washington D.C. area,
0: correct.
1: Right? Like, yeah.
0: And D.C., as much as some of you are going to groan, Clay and I have both been D.C. residents for years in the past. In your 20s, D.C. is a great city because it's for the access you have, it's relatively inexpensive. You can get some row house, get six of your buddies, have some big old Victorian row house. And, you know, this is what people would do. And you're not paying that much in rent. So DC is, cool for that. I would say though, just three cities to pick for anyone who's listening and their kids, their grandkids. If they were starting out, San Diego, I think is amazing. I'm just going to tell you.
1: I'm taking California off the list for taxes. It is an amazing place. I don't disagree on San Diego being extraordinary, but I wouldn't tell my kid to go to California right now because of the finances.
0: I would say San Diego, Charleston, South Carolina, and I love, and you know what? West Palm. West Palm
1: is really starting to boom.
0: For the Florida city, I would do is West Palm because there's a lot of good things happening there. It's not as congested. Miami's insane. Miami's like more expensive than Manhattan now in a lot of places. Miami prices have truly has priced people out of the market. So that's a little bit, that's a shame.
1: That's why Tampa, I think that's why Tampa has sprouted up is people like South Florida, but Miami's gotten so expensive. Tampa feels like an accessible entree point.
0: I've always loved Savannah. I've had people tell me that they've moved to Savannah and they feel like Savannah is not that welcoming to outsiders,
1: That's the whole state of South Carolina.
0: They're like not. Savannah's not psyched when you come in. You're like, I just bought a beautiful old row house. They're like, who are you?
1: I'll give you a South Carolina example, Buck. And this is 20 years old. So granted, it may have changed somewhat. When we did on campus interviews at Vanderbilt Law School, you know, different firms come in from all over the country. They told us, don't even bother interviewing with the South Carolina law firms unless your family has been in South Carolina for a long time.
13: Yeah, that's kind of what I've heard.
0: It's funny. You and I did not coordinate this beforehand. I have picked that up from multiple people, especially Yankees who want to move somewhere south.
1: I just thought it was super interesting because I'm a born and raised Nashville kid. And a lot of you out there, Atlanta, Charlotte, you know, decent sized southern cities that have grown a lot. The only state, and it was Charleston, it was Columbia, it was not exclusive to any one area. They said, if you want to go to a Charleston law firm, your family needs to have been in South Carolina for a while. Only city, only state where they said anything like that. Florida, Texas, you know, Tennessee, all the other places, you know, New York, California, wherever you might have been interviewing. And it's a good law school, right? You would think South Carolina law firms would want a lot of young Vanderbilt lawyers. They're like, not unless you've been there a while.
0: Apparently. All right. We're proud to partner with the International Fellowship of Christians and Jews. 43 years ago, their founder, a rabbi serving his community in New Jersey, made a pledge to look after the most vulnerable members of the Jewish faith with the help of Christians across the U.S. They do remarkable work fueled by donations from private individuals like you and me. 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

0: Welcome back to Clay and Buck. Let's take some of these talkbacks. Let's see what we got here. Bill from Union City, New Jersey. Hit it.
1: Clay, knucklehead, you do know Savannah is Georgia, yeah? Charleston is South Carolina.
2: How did he already fire back on that? I was just talking about the fact that you were talking about South Carolina, Charleston, you mentioned as well.
0: Yeah.
2: Yes, Savannah is in Georgia. I appreciate the geography lesson. But I do think Savannah and Charleston likely have similar cultures in that there aren't that many outsiders who have come into those cities, whereas Atlanta, nobody cares where you're from in Atlanta. Like, it's a big metropolitan city. On those coastal cities, Charleston, Columbia, places like that all over South Carolina, it's very different.
0: VIP email from fellow history nerd John. He writes, Washington crossing the Delaware led directly to the founding of greatest nation ever.
3: I mean, we probably could have gotten there without, I'm not going to put you, I'm sorry. We basically jumped a bunch of redcoats and Hessians who were hungover while they were still waking up in the morning. Kind of a minor skirmish. It's a cool painting. More important. Oh, I'm going to get some of the George Washington fired up here, but George Washington's real skill was just enduring. Wasn't really a great general on the battlefield.
2: Perseverance. Actually, I'm going to ask for talkbacks on this. What is the greatest military maneuver in United States history? I went with Chancellorsville. I went specifically to the Civil War. I think you could argue D-Day. Some of you are big military history nerds. Give us talkbacks on these. We'll have some fun with it, obviously reacting to the Trump claim on the blockade. Thanks for hanging with us. We'll see you tomorrow.
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11: Movement in a critical waterway. I'm Lisa Brady, Fox News. The USS ships are beginning to pass as part of a U.S. operation to free up a key shipping lane.
12: A South Korean cargo ship was damaged by Iranian fire, President Trump says, but adds all other vessels have suffered no damage traveling to the Strait of Hormuz. The president announced Project Freedom to reopen the narrow waterway controlled by Iran since the launch of Operation Epic Fury in February. The commander of CENTCOM, Admiral Brad Cooper, says the operation is defensive and employing warships, dozens of land and sea-based aircraft, unmanned drones, and 15,000 service members to protect forces and commercial shipping.
11: Fox's Jared Halpern at the White House. Cooper says several small Iranian boats have been downed by the U.S. for attacking ships. Iran denies that. The U.S. denies Iranian claims that a U.S. warship was hit. This as the UAE intercepts several Iranian missiles for the first time since a ceasefire began last month. An apology from a federal judge over the jail conditions for the man accused of trying to kill the president at a D.C. hotel.
13: Ahead of Monday's hearing about Cole Allen's detention, his attorneys asked to cancel, saying they understand he's no longer on suicide watch in jail. But the judge, Zia Farquhi, said no, he wanted to hold the hearing anyway. An attorney for the Justice Department said Allen's statements had indicated to jail officials that he may be suicidal, so he was held accordingly. The judge said he owed Allen an apology, that they should be able to get him into a portion of the jail with windows. He went on to say the January 6th defendants weren't held in five-point restraints and all were given access to windows in jail, that a closed, padded, safe cell for those on suicide watch is enough to make one suicidal.
11: Fox's Jessica Rosenthal. Access to a common abortion pill through the mail is restored, at least for now, by the U.S. Supreme Court, reversing last week's ruling by a federal appeals court on mifepristone as the legal fight continues. 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
16: Boom. May the 4th be with you. Look out. It's only me. It's only the Kimmer with Pete Davis looking more like normal in the mountains of making beautiful a sensitive rehab center. Flounder the mechanical bangs, Rick, and it's Tommy Fireball on the board today. Okay, I was born. Da, da, da, da. What happened to Pete? He disappeared. Oh, there he goes. He's in and out. He's in and out, ladies and gentlemen. There you go.
17: The old in and out.
16: Oh, yeah, the old in and out. That's right. Never mind. Hey, how you doing, gang? It's freaking Monday. We got sunny skies and, you know, people are doing stuff and we're doing stuff and we're on the right side of the grass and it could be worse, bad to the bone or not. Anyway, how you doing? It's 106.3. It's only we and our number is 404-741-1230, 741-1230. I got a lot of, we'll talk about the weekend and stuff and sports and the Derby, a lot of things on the Kentucky Derby. Holy cow. Including something I did Google, the big white horse jumping up the big, holy mo. And again, if you've, well, you know, in fact, I'll talk about things like horse bites. I put a picture of me of a horse bite on my arm on Facebook and YouTube. And the picture of the bite was from a stallion at the stable a couple of years ago. It was through a leather motorcycle jacket. I was wearing, and what you see, the scar, what it did in my arm, was through a heavy black leather motorcycle jacket. That's what a horse can, you can rip that thing right off. Anyway, so we'll talk about something. We'll give away tickets to the Back Hour Blue America to Make America Gala. A week from Saturday, on May 16th. What's that?
17: Make America what?
16: Make America Gala.
18: I know, I came in and I heard you say you're gala, so it just made me think you're gay.
16: Make America Gala. No, that can't be right. Anyway, well, it says, that's what it says here. Back our blue in America 2% the Make America Gala. I didn't write it. Anyway, and we'll talk about, by the way, and that was made the morning show talk about how I think the smart one said he was afraid of horses. Because you didn't want to get bit. Yeah, like I said, hold my beer. Anyway, we'll get to that. We'll get those. In fact, are we doing this all week, or what do we know?
18: Yes, all week.
16: So we'll do today. Wait a minute. I just saw something. This could be dangerous. You may have to go to Mr. Dickey. I don't think he had any idea. It says here, these are hard tickets. You have to come to the radio station to pick them up. We're going to give away tickets to this thing. If you come in here, they're going to have to tell them, not in the afternoon. You would have to get them before 3. You know what happened the last time? All those hot babes who showed up and said, where's the camera? Where's the camera? Remember that one hot babe, like a college girl, who threw herself up against a glass, for God's sakes. Does he have any idea what happened?
18: Her dentures fell out.
16: Oh, my, was it? Well, those weren't dentures. Those were pasties. Yeah, and then it came out of my dream. Anyway, so you have to come to the radio station to pick up the tickets. So if you come after 3, and if you're a hot babe, and you want to sit here on my lap and put your arms around me and call me baby, you're in, doll. Before I die, I swear to God. Of course, I don't have a bench seat in a car anymore, but that's all I ever wanted. In my 53 Chevy. Some pretty girl sitting next to me, all over me on the bench seat with her arm around my neck and calling me baby while I drive a 3-speed stick, 3 on the tree. Anyway, we'll give away tickets to this thing. It's at the Rustics Manor. That's where we did our show in Holly Springs that time, a couple of years ago, right?
17: Yeah.
16: Beautiful place.
17: Nice.
16: Really, really wonderful. It's right in the middle of nowhere, and you don't even know it until you're looking for it, but it's a beautiful place. It's called Rustics Manor, and they're going to have a horse race. Rustics Preakness, they're calling it. Carriage ride, silent auction, hot air balloon rides, dinner, drinks, live music, silent auction. And I mean, it's really pretty cool. May 16th, and you can get tickets at backourblueinamerica2.com. Anyway, we're giving away a pair of tickets. You want to do it this hour? Maybe later on?
18: Yeah, we'll do it at 3:45.
16: Okay. Well, and here's our number of when we do this. It's 404-741-1230, 741-1230. And again, you have to come and get the tickets if you want to go. Again, it's May 16th, Saturday, May 16th. At Rustics Manor in Holly Springs.
18: That's not this Saturday, the following Saturday.
16: Right, it's 10 days, or 15 or whatever, 14 days. 12 minus 4 is, I'll carry that. No, sorry. By the way, we have all the news. We'll talk more about that judge business, apologizing to the would-be assassin for his conditions. Poor baby. Oh, he had to be by himself for a week? Ooh, how horrible. And by the way, you got a couple of really weird stories that have nothing to do with your basic national news, but I think are important. Also, the latest social media TikTok stunt is appalling to me. It's actually twisted my guts thinking about it. Hey, we'll talk about it. I mean, it's just, you'll hear it. You'll hear what they're doing. And in fact, I had to ask Flounder what the hell it even is. I didn't even know what that meant.
18: I
16: don't know whether a Fireball Tommy even has ever heard that phrase too. In fact, Fireball Tommy, let me ask you this real fast. Hold on a second. Just a quick yes or no question. Have you ever heard of outfit transition videos?
19: I have not.
16: There you are. Anyway, so we'll get to it. And again, it's a horrible story because I've never heard of it. I'm disgusted. God, if my daughter was in one of those things, I honestly got it. Well, anyway. By the way, one more thing. We have a lot of newsy stuff. Spirit Airlines, they couldn't make it. That's all. I mean, you can't charge $60 for a plane ticket and a free car when they get to Birmingham and expect to make an airline successful. This had nothing to do with Donald Trump. In fact, it was Pocahontas. Elizabeth Pocahontas Warren is one who signed their death warrant a couple of years ago. And now she's blaming Donald Trump on gas prices. please. The Spirit Airlines was going under for 2 years. And they can't compare, because she killed the JetBlue merger deal. Anyway, all right, we'll get to that story. All right, so we got all the new, we got all this newsy stuff. We got, hold on, we got, high school girls, a guy shows, how stupid they are. We got the DoorDash naked guy video trial. Oh my God. And Donald Trump blowing up ships in the Strait of Hormuz. And one more thing here, Flounder, since you're in management now.
18: Not really.
16: Well, I think you're an assistant program director, sir. I mean, you, I know you have a place to park, okay? Come on, you're killing me. No, but sir, now, this is new on my cover sheet.
18: I put that there.
16: Have we always had a voicemail?
18: We had one for a while, and it just died down, and I know some people would leave. We called it the, it used to be called the Biden wine line. And then,
16: now I have not been, I didn't even know about this number. Should I be giving this number?
18: I mean, if someone, I put it there in case.
16: Well,
18: someone,
16: we could play them. Oh my God, this is a great idea. Yeah, this is modern day radio. Nobody calls a radio station, but they love to leave a message or go on YouTube. Okay, so you YouTubers, we'll try to look you up, and people love to leave messages. So here's our, we have a voicemail. And if you leave a voicemail, I'm going to play it.
19: Wait a minute. You've been complaining about Clay and Buck doing this.
16: I know.
19: Now.
16: Well, it's a new thing. Now it's on the list. It's on the list.
19: It's on the big board.
16: It's on the big board.
18: Put it on the board.
16: They're going to see everything.

0: How you doing? I mean, you're looking better. You sounded better. You look like you're up and about. I mean, things looking good after your horrible aorta hearty thing going on there.
1: Well, the degenerative gambler that's in my life right now.
0: I know.
1: Saturday decided to drive us up to Harrah's up in Murphy, Harrah's Casino in North Carolina, which is only like 40 minutes from my house. So it's, it's really convenient. And it's a wonderful place, a great place.
0: Yeah, okay.
1: And we get up there. We're going to make Kentucky Derby bets.
0: All right.
1: I was going to text you guys and say what horse you want me to put $5 on for you.
0: I would have given you a little something, sure.
1: And we get up there, and you cannot bet on horse racing in North Carolina.
0: At a casino? How can you not bet a horse race at a casino?
1: That's a state law, I guess.
0: I'll be darned. Well, actually, I don't have a problem with that, honestly.
1: Why? Well, you can bet on anything else.
0: Actually, you know what? I take that back. I can see if a state outlaws horse racing in their state.
1: Right. Like we do.
0: But how could you prevent somebody from gambling if something happened in another state?
1: Now, is that Churchill Downs?
0: At a casino.
1: Kentucky Derby in control of that?
0: I don't know.
1: Are they in control? Because you can go on something that they kept promoting.
0: You would want to.
1: TwinPeaks.com or something that you could bet, but not in Georgia. You can't bet online in Georgia on anything.
0: Yeah. Well, again,
2: So North Carolina, Mississippi, New Mexico, and Texas are some of the states where you can't bet on horse racing.
0: I'll be darned. Even at casinos. Yeah. I mean, that seems a little hypocritical. I mean, I'm glad I don't gambling. And by the way, we'll talk about this for a second. You guys may think I'm wrong, and it bothers me. In fact, I mentioned something the other day where there were stories now about teenagers, and I see these ads all over the place of celebrities pushing new gambling sites. There's a million of them. And, the daily thing on your phone and the daily get the app. There's like 50 different of these new, and they're all, there's gambling everywhere. When you turn into freaking ESPN to talk about the Derby, they spend 25 minutes on the odds. I mean, they're more concerned with the odds of who's going to, it's unbelievable. I mean, Eddie Olczyk. I was in Chicago when Eddie Olczyk got drafted by the Chicago Blackhawks. He was a superstar. I think he was the number one pick, if I'm not mistaken. He was a monster star back 82 or 1 or whatever it was. Anyway, and now he's their key horse racing guy. And he's out there talking about, in the sloppy conditions and the weather and the jockeys and the thing. He's got the odds and all this stuff. And I'm thinking, holy, everything is gambling. Everything is gambling.
1: I saw his name, and I go, is that really the...
0: That's Eddie Olczyk, yeah. That's a hockey star. I knew him. I used to interview him. I watched him play. I've interviewed him.
1: you'll be glad to know that I won $30 on the Wonder Woman slot.
0: Did you? I'll be damned.
1: Yeah.
2: We were talking about that earlier in the week.
0: Yeah.
1: She does this big video starts, and she dances and twirls, and they sing the Wonder Woman song, and you just sit there and watch. It's captivating, tell you the truth.
0: Oh, I did
1: not win on the Monty Python and the Holy Grail. They have one of those slots. I didn't win on that one.
0: Oh, my.
1: But they have an Arthur Treacher's Fish and Chips.
0: Slot machine?
1: No, an actual restaurant.
0: Even better.
1: It's delicious.
0: Their wives to love them.
1: Little round things.
0: Hush puppies, yeah.
1: It wouldn't come out. Fish, the tartar sauce was fantastic.
0: Arthur Treacher's. And yeah, what was the other one, too? I like the other one, too.
1: H. Salt Fish. Remember H. Salt Fish?
0: Yeah, I did. All right, we're fine. 3:15. Holy smokes, it's Let It Rip Monday. 106.3, how you doing? Look out, here we go. Stand by.
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8: Look out, look out. I like this song. One of my favorite Stones songs. I'm not a huge Stones fan, believe it or not. Trust me. I'm sorry. I know. I'm a huge Beach Boys and Beatles fan, and I would put Stones like third or fourth in the row. But they're one of my, you know, and this, I like this song. Start Me Up. And Not Fade Away. They did that one too. I like that song, Not Fade Away. Didn't they do that one?
9: They covered it.
8: Well, I like their cover then, whatever it is. Anyway, Kimber, Pete, Flounder, and Fireball Tommy is on the board with me. And by the way,
10: yeah, you got to come out with a nickname for him. His name's John.
8: There are so many. I know. Well, the problem is, you know, it's just, I'm trying to show a little love because it could be a lot of different things. The guy's many, many things. But now he's leaving us. He's going to the morning show. Do I understand this correctly? They're going to turn on him. They're going to kill him over there, huh?
10: He's going to the morning show to train, and then he'll be back with us 2 days later.
8: Oh, God. Well, I was going to say, gee, you know, I bet they're not going to make him a cookie. Did you have your cookie yet?
11: I've saved it for second hour.
8: Oh, there you go. Well, if it's warm enough, you get a refrigerator back there. You can put, if you want to. You don't like it cold, though, do you?
11: No, it's fine.
8: All right. Well, it's better cold. Sure cookie now, mister. What am I talking about? I'm losing. I'm telling you, I'm just losing. I don't even know what I'm doing. But this is the Stones, and on this day in 2016, after Donald Trump's campaign played Start Me Up, was after his victory speech celebrating his path to the GOP nomination 2016, the Rolling Stones asked Donald Trump to stop using their music. Because they hate him. They hate what he stands for. He's a Nazi. By the way, he's the worst Nazi ever, but... anyway, freaking Stones. Yeah, go back to your own country. And by the way, we beat you, okay? How about that? Yeah, whatever we can do for you now, you know, since you're, you know, like a bunch of freaking pansies. And by the way, that Sturmer can kiss my foot. What a woke freaking pansy. They're prime minister guy over there in Britain.
2: Oh, yeah.
8: Jeez. All right, hold on. Sorry, I didn't mean to yell. Well, I meant to yell a little. All right, our birthday list includes the formerly lovely Mary McDonough. Mary McDonough is 65. She was the little redhead ginger girl, played Erin on The Waltons. Mary McDonough, 65 years old today. And, where's Mr. Foot? Oh, here it is. I'm sorry. Got on. Can Josh calculate it here for a second? All right, hold on. 4-4-2. All right, here. Oops, today I got had a message here from my buddy Kevin's going to be very happy. We got Oh, by the way, we're going to talk a lot about airline stuff too.
10: Know I'm going to need some airline tickets.
8: A little something you can do for you. How about a quick upgrade, maybe? You know, in fact, this is really weird. It's about me, so it's an ego thing. So I apologize in advance. Years ago, it had to be 10, 15 years ago. I was flying to Denver to see my kids, and there was a woman who was a steward, an airline flight attendant, and was, now see, I'm trying to think of how this worked, who was a big fan of the show, and God, how the hell did this work out? So I'm sitting in my seat, and I hear an announcement by the stewardess or the flight attendant on the airline, and it said something about saluting our veterans today, including a Marine, Kim Peterson, who is so and so, and she didn't know that I know what it was. She had heard that I was going to be going to see my kids, and she said, people fly this airline, we salute our veterans, including a guy on the radio you may know, Kim Peterson's face going to be flattened out. And I was on the plane, and she didn't know it. It was the damnedest thing, but she's called out my name, and I was so freaking crazy about it. Now, what the hell was I talking about that got to that? Airline stories, the spirit thing, and two other things on the airlines, too, coming to the news today. First of all, this is an important day. In 1994, in a groan-inducing moment on the floor of the British Parliament, a lawmaker uses a pun that will spawn its own holiday far, far away from the halls of government. Quote, "May the 4th is an appropriate date for a defense debate. My researcher, who's a bit of a witch, said that it should be called National Star Wars Day." A member of parliament, talking about the film Star Wars rather than President Reagan's defense fantasy, he said, "May the 4th be with you." A very bad joke. He deserves the sack for making it, but he's a good researcher. The guy was, of course, "May the 4th be with you." The principle of the force be with you, heroes in the wildly popular Star Wars movies. The franchise, it was just three films way back. The pun was Margaret Thatcher took office in 1979, repeated it many times to the extent that May 4th is Star Wars Day by Lucasfilm, Disney, and fans all over the world. Star Wars Day events in the 2010s, one of the first was the Toronto Underground Cinema. Rights to Star Wars franchise, Disney started observing Star Wars Day the next year, special events. 2015, celebration Star Wars Day in space. The International Space Station, Star Wars, they watched Episode 3, Revenge of the Sith. Rather than limit their celebration to just one day, fans can choose to observe Revenge of the Fifth Day after Star Wars Day. May the 4th be with you. Although many hold that the Revenge of the Sixth is a better pun. So I don't even know what to tell you. But anyway, may the 4th be with you. So there you go.
2: All right, let's do it. Let's do it.
8: What do you got?
2: Okay, I think Flounder would make a good CP3O.
8: We're picking characters from Star Wars.
2: He's skinny. Kimmer, you're going to be Han Solo because you shoot from the hip.
8: I'm just talking and stuff and whipping around my sword. Yes, it's true. Well, now let's see. Now, Pete Davis. Pete Davis could be. Let's see. Pete Davis has got to be. You got to be. You got to be the big robot.
2: Chewbacca? No, I got Yoda.
9: No, I got
8: Yoda. Oh, you could be Yoda. Yeah, you're like, yeah, no, he's Yoda because he's got all the, like a memory thing for all those trivia games. Yeah, you'd be definitely be Yoda. That would be true it is, or whatever he does.
2: And true it
8: is. He's the backward guy, right?
9: Yeah.
8: And, now Fireball, what are we gonna, Fireball would have to be, run around like,
2: Obi-Wan.
8: Obi-Wan
2: he's
8: Kenobi.
2: Obi-Wan, cause he's very silent and quiet. And,
8: very quiet, and, speaks with authority.
2: Respectable.
8: Yeah. Yeah. And we, and now, the chick.
2: Chewbacca, who would be?
8: Oh, Chewbacca? Oh, yeah.
2: How about that crazy
10: Chewbacca would be our promotions director, Mike Key.
8: Mike, people don't know Mike Key is a problem, but he would be a wonderful. You got to tell him.
10: Hairy guy.
8: And he's on the thing there. He has a lot of hair. He's a lot of control of hair.
2: All right, and then Mike the engineer.
8: C-3PO? You know, all the electronic stuff. Yeah, but he knows all the electronic stuff.
10: R2-D2.
8: That's what I meant. R2-D2. That's what I meant. Yeah, R2-D2. Yeah. I mean, C-3PO was the guy I was thinking that would be Mike.
10: I'm going to be Han Solo.
8: Yeah. Well, no, I'm sorry. Grasshopper, we really.
10: Then I'd be Luke Skywalker. I'd be Luke Skywalker.
8: You could be Luke.
10: I'll be Luke.
2: Oh, yeah, you could be Luke.
10: I'll be Luke.
2: That's true. You could be Luke. How about Princess Leia?
8: Well, that's my girl. That's my sales girl. She lets me call her baby. And by the way, I'm not going to interrupt. When you're, if she walks by while you're doing sports, I'm not going to interrupt anymore. So I'm going to blow her kisses, really? But I'm not going to. Well, it's rude and I shouldn't do it. But I can't help it. When she goes by and she makes a point, and the last time the other day, she had freaking braids. She had those, you know, golden Heidi, Finland, freaking Netherland braids. And looked like a little girl putting her finger in the diamond. It was just, she's so beautiful. Little golden braids all the way down her thing there.
2: Pippi Longstocking?
8: Yeah, something like, I don't know. I don't know the names, but Pippi Longstocking sounds familiar. Anyways, and she lets me call her baby, and, we get high fives, and I bring her lollipops every day. I bring her two lollipops, different lollipops every day.
2: Wasn't it Hans Brinker who stuck his finger in the dike?
8: I think that was Hans. The skating guy. I think it was a skater, and he saw the dike leaking, and so he plugged that old dike, and by golly, everybody was happy. I think there was a book about that.
2: I had a record from
8: almost
2: Disney.
8: Almost positive.
2: A Disney record.
8: Yeah, didn't he do it? Didn't Disney do a ride? Basically? Plug the dike.
2: Plug the dike.
8: The dike-a-rama right here.
2: Close the maelstrom to open up the dike ride. They took away our gnomes.
8: Silent G.
2: The trolls and gnomes are gone.
8: How about a good news story? Want to hear a good news story? There's a little doggy in France named Lazare. Or maybe Lazare, probably not. Lazare. Lazare is a continental toy spaniel. And the toy spaniel Lazare had to be put into an animal refuge when his owner died. Lazar's name translates to God aids. He's a well-meaning, curmudgeonly kind of an older pup, but he's doing okay. The vet says he's going to do fine. And the reason that he had to go to the shelter was because he outlived his owner, because Lazare is apparently the oldest dog in the world. He's 31. 31. A dog. Now, obviously, the smaller the dog, the longer their lifespan, generally speaking. But still, this is a toy spaniel, 31 years old. They dated his original registry, checked his pedigree, French pedigree, December 4th, 1995, 31 years and 150 days, thereabouts. Reached to the Guinness Book of World Records, they said, yep, he's the oldest. We used to have a dog named Ophelia Boulot, who was 29. Oh, no, I beg your pardon. The other dog was, now I hate when they do this. Let's see, what about the title of the dog? He beat out the current record holder, a dog named Bluey, who passed away at the age of 29 back in the 30s. Lazare has a brand new owner. That's the good news. 31-year-old dog. And his owner died. He outlived his owner. And so his new owner is a 29-year-old woman. And she says, oh, I don't care about him that old. I adopted him because I love animals. And there was an instant bond between us. It was unthinkable for me that he should end his life at the refuge. He needed a loving family. He follows her all over the apartment. He's in good health. Everybody's happy. and she saved that dog. And by the way, she said there was an instant bond between them. And again, I get trapped in that freaking rabbit hole. Do you guys get those reels on your phone where they have people sitting around in a circle and then let a dog out to see who he picks as his new owner? Oh, my God. And they jump in some lap of some old, and oh, God. I mean, I...
10: That's AI.
8: I know it's all fake. It's like, oh, you know, the brand new Mustang. That's not the brand new Mustang. I mean, anyway. All right, 331 or so. All right, we got Fireball's got us going here. All right, we're fine. Here, look out. There we go.
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8: Look out, here we go.

0: Yes, the Screamers Metallica on this day 26 years ago. Metallica demanding that online music service Napster cut off 335,000 users who they claimed were illegally trading their songs. And Metallica had all their names. They passed on 335,000 names of people stealing their stuff over the internet. It was an ongoing battle over the protection of music copyrights on the web. And eventually they ruled that Napster could not do that, correct? I mean, Napster got shut down. I mean, I saw the Social Network movie. Saw the whole thing. And now that singer guy played the Napster guy.
1: Elvis Presley.
0: No.
2: Justin Timberlake.
0: And Justin Timberlake played the Napster guy, and the girl. I think it was. In fact, it was a funny scene. And so, Tommy, did you ever see Social Network, the movie?
3: A long time ago.
0: Yeah. And now, Flounder, did you ever see Social Network?
2: Justin Timberlake is playing Sean Parker.
0: Sean Parker, that's right. And then the blonde, and the reason it was so funny was because there was a scene where he's in bed and there's a girl with him and she's getting up to go to the bathroom or whatever. And she says, well, what do you do for, I don't even know you. And he says, yeah, well, and she says, well, you're not like a kid, are you? And he says, no, I'm not a student. She says, God, you're not like a teenager. She says, no. And he says, what do you do? And he says, well, I'm an entrepreneur. And she says, well, what do you preneur? And he says, well, it's something. He said, a little company called Napster. And she said, oh, I thought Sean Parker did Napster. And he says, nice to meet you. So she slept with him all night, didn't know his name or anything about him.
1: I slept with Sean Parker.
0: I slept with Sean Parker.
1: You slept on Sean Parker.
0: And you majored in trombone. I think it said she's walking with her little panties or something. And that was that blonde girl from... also was in 40-year-old virgin, and went to a Pittsfield High School with my old golfing buddy. What the hell is that girl's name?
1: That wasn't Elizabeth.
0: No, that's not Elizabeth. It was the other one. The girl in Fifty Shades of Grey.
1: Oh, Dakota.
0: Dakota Jennings, Johnson. Dakota Johnson. Yeah, the Miami Vice guy's daughter.
1: She's not blonde.
0: Well, she used
1: Dakota's
0: to be.
1: Dakota's not blonde.
0: I don't remember. I don't know anything about girls. What do I know about girls?
1: Have you seen, speaking of girls, Dakota Johnson, have you seen the new trailer for the one with, oh gosh, what's her name? She's Catwoman with Christian Bale.
0: No, I have not. A new movie?
1: Anne Hathaway.
0: Oh.
1: It's a vampire movie, and they showed them making out.
0: Oh, boy.
1: Yeah.
0: Well, I don't think I'll be able to watch that. I'm sorry. She's an attractive girl, a little skinny.
2: She's also, I guess, The Devil Wears Prada 2 just came out.
0: Oh, that's right. Yeah. I'm surprised Hollywood's still making movies. Well, I guess, they have to. Anyway.
2: They don't need to make box office movies anymore.
0: Yeah, that's true. About streaming and everything else at some
2: companies
0: point.
2: Companies like Netflix and Hulu
0: get their money.
2: And all those,
0: yeah. They'll get their money. Our birthday list. Did I do anything yet? Did I mention? Yeah, I did. Metallica. Okay. Our birthday list includes Randy Travis. Randy Travis is 67. Country superstar. Had a massive stroke in 2013. And I don't think he's still performing. But he's Randy Travis, 60. Is he the guy who did that song, the Girls Like Country Boys? He got a pickup. She's sitting in the middle of a pickup truck, went home to daddy from North Carolina, and now she loves country boys or something like that.
3: I think he's most famous for Forever and Amen.
0: I like that. Forever and Amen. Yeah, that's a good country song. That's a good old down-home country song. And kind of religious, so that's, a thing about down-home country. There's a little religious thing to it sometimes. All right, sir. Then one more. Kind of a happy story. I think this is nice. I think it's good, and I think it's nice. 1989. Not this part of it, the second part of the story. First part of the story. On this day in 1989, Lieutenant Colonel Oliver North, United States Marine, is convicted of aiding and abetting the obstruction of Congress, destroying classified government documents, and receiving an illegal gratuity as part of the Iran-Contra scandal. The destruction of classified documents charge was overturned in 1990. And then, by the way, the former Marine, always a Marine, once you're a Marine, Oliver North, at the age of 81, secretly married his former secretary who testified in the case, Fawn Hall. Oliver North was 81, she was 65. They got married last year, secretly, in Virginia. They reconnected in November of 2024 when Oliver North's wife of 56 years, Betsy, passed away. And Fawn Hall went there, and they met and just, you know, hit it off. And when he was asked by reporters concerning the marriage, that he was 81 and she was 65, and it was his former secretary, Oliver North, when he was asked about the marriage, he said, "Frankly, my dear, I don't give a damn." Not the reaction to it. And Fawn Hall previously was married to Danny Sugarman, who managed the Doors, and they were together the entire time until he died in 2005. And I think that's, I think it's sweet that two people in their, you know, later years, whose spouses passed away, were able to reconnect and find love in their later years. And he was 81. Hell, I still got a chance. In fact, incredible. This next break, we're going to be giving away the tickets to this thing coming up. And you have to come down to the radio station to pick them up because it's like a hard ticket. And it could be that some hot babe wins the tickets, coming in here, sees the Kimmer. We connect right through the glass right here. And look at right here. Right there.
1: Yeah, just like old times, like prison.
0: That's the worst kind of surprise sex there is, by the way. Surprise sex is always, except prison. That's what it's, anyway. All right, 3 points, quarter four. We're giving away tickets next. 404-741-1230. Tickets to this thing called the Back Hour Blue in America 2 at the Rustics Manor a week and a half from now. Not this coming Saturday, but the 16th of May. And two tickets, and you'll have a ball. He's got lots of stuff going. We'll talk about it. Okay, Kimmer P. Flounder and Tommy Fireball in right there. Look out. There. Here we go.
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0: Oh, God.
1: Turn shot right now.
0: Oh, jeez. Anybody got any drugs? Oh, sorry. No, I would be wrong. Shot of tequila? I don't know, something.
1: Chardonnay.
15: A muffle?
0: A cork. God, Alanis Morissette. Well, she's... you know, there's nothing in this song that's ironic. Not one thing. Raining at a wedding? That's not ironic. Oh, God. Oh, Jesus. 1996, Alanis Morissette. 6 weeks, number one. Thank you for turning it down a little there. No, you can do it. People love the song. I guess it's just me. I know it's me.
2: Well, we got Trump Live.
0: Let's go Trump Live, small business. Let's see.
16: I always like to correct, because if I don't correct, then the papers, the media goes crazy. He made a mistake. Well, the official number is 48 years. I say the worst in history.
0: Talk about Iran.
16: 48 years. I say it was 47. Worse than that. But in many ways, 48 years sounds worse than in history. I don't know why. But it was 48 years or worse. It was in Biden inflation. They had, this is what I inherited. And now we had it down where just prior to the war, the inflation was 1.4%. And for 3 months, over a four-month period, took me a little while to get it down from the levels it reached. Biden added $6 trillion worth of new regulations and created an estimated 356 hours of paperwork every year for small businesses. You know what that means better than anybody. It means no good. Their policies punish hardworking citizens, and our policies protect you and reward you. And also, we happen to have something else that I think is good for your businesses. We are respected all over the world now, again, as a country. We were laughed at. We were a joke. We were a total joke. Right, Rick? I see Rick. By television star over here. He's been with us from the beginning, haven't you? Like, maybe from the first speech. Long time, right? Thank you.
0: It's a businessman's meeting.
2: Well, I thought he was talking about Iran, so before.
16: And you're doing good in the shop?
0: He was talking about inflation.
16: I know you're doing good on the television camera, so that's maybe more. Oh, that's good. That's great. Thank you, Rick.
0: Small Business Summit.
16: Last summer, I proudly signed the Great Big Beautiful Bill, the largest tax cuts in the history of our country, and boosting millions of small businesses. Thank you. Boosting millions of small businesses, we passed no tax on tips, no tax on overtime, and no tax on Social Security for our seniors. That's big stuff. And we add that to the package that we approved in my first term. We had the best financial years in the history of our country my first term, and I think we're going to blow them away this term. You know, in this term, we have $18 trillion being invested in our country. And if you look at the last administration, they had less than $1 trillion for 4 years. We have $18 trillion during 11 months. The 12th month hasn't come in yet in terms of the numbers. But in 11 months, $18 trillion investments. We have auto plants being built all over the country, AI plants. We're doing, and we're leading China in AI. And I'm going to go see President Xi in 2 weeks. I look forward to that, but I'll say I'm leading. We have... We have very friendly competition, but it'll be a very important trip. We provided 100% expensing and bonus depreciation, which is tremendous. One of the biggest things that you have. I mean, it's people have no idea how big that is. The businesses do, so that businesses can deduct 100% of the cost of new facilities, equipment, and capital investment in the first year. It used to take 38 years of deduction. Now you get it done in one. You can take one, so you can expand. I think that's what made us so successful in the first term. But now we have it for a 10-year period, so you have it for a while. I really was going to make it for a 1-year period. That would mean you spend all your money immediately. Now, unfortunately, I gave you too much time. I was sort of against that. I said, let's do it for a shorter period of time, but we did it. It's the right thing. And this way, when I get out of office in, let's say, 8 or 9 years from now, I'll be able to use it. I'll be able to use it myself.
0: There you go.
16: And to ensure that you and your family can keep your businesses in the family, we virtually eliminated the unfair estate tax or debt tax for farmers and for small businesses. So, you know, oftentimes
0: another
16: you build,
0: move.
16: I mean, I just met some incredible people. They have beautiful businesses, small businesses.
15: Property
16: they want to have their children. Those businesses were all long-term. It was, the father was there, right? We're just talking about with the beautiful pretzels. I said, pretzels, oh, those look good. I want to take some right now, but I didn't want to be rude and rip your bag apart. But the businesses were, they've been in business for a long time, almost every one of them. And you pass away, you want to have your children take over your business. They work in your business, and they got hit with the state tax. Or
2: you want to do a Flounder's Funnies?
16: Tax, we call it
0: yeah. Well, let's come back. He'll probably take questions later. We'll come back. Let's do that. Let's do a Flounder's Funny, and I'm more with Donald Trump. You know, he's never gone live before. It's incredible. No president's ever. Sorry. Here's a little Flounder's Funny for you. Here we go.
17: I grew up around very few Jews. I went to a Christian high school in Atlanta, Georgia. Very preppy, very waspy, just like a on three, one, two, three, states' rights. Like it was that kind of, you know, our mascot was Andrew Jackson. It was that kind of. It's only racist if you're well read, but it was, yeah.
0: Oh, man.
17: It was like old money. It was like. All the kids had last names as first names. The guys, the girls were named Reagan mostly. Well, the guys, first names. Townsend, Whitaker, Chambliss, Matthews, with an S. I'm Matthew. He triple word scored my name. That felt personal. My favorite was my first day there. This guy walks up, just tall, all American, big smile. He goes, hi, welcome to Lubbock. My name's Spalding Walters. Like, no, it's not. That's the LLC, I'm pretty sure. What are you, one person or the two guys who heckle the Muppets? Spalding Walters, huh? Where are your friends Ritz-Carlton and Courtyard Marriott? Where are they hiding? Huh? Huh? Hey, isn't it fun, by the way, how rich white people, their name is two last names, but poor white people, their name is three first names? You ever know? Like, hi, my name's Jimmy Johnny Jeremy Jr. But you can call me J-J-J-J-J-J. That's too many J's. Jews can't do last names as first names. Just as in, hi, Goldberg Greenberg. Have a very have a tequila or whatever.
0: Have a tequila?
17: I digress. I was the only Jew at a Christian school. I was bullied. I was called names. I was excluded because I was a Jew. And then my senior year, we had a new student. He was also Jewish. And within two semesters, he was class president and prom king, which that is a rough way to learn that your classmates are not anti-Semitic.
0: By the way, Lovett is where I sent my stepson, the barman.
2: One of the most expensive private schools in Georgia.
0: To Lovett School. I used to do the carpool when I was doing the afternoon show, and I would take him to Lovett and I would just sit and be quiet, and I'd pick up all the kids going to Lovett. And in fact, I will say this now, I never took advantage of it, but there were a couple of mothers on the trip when I picked up the kids who were kind of hitting on the Kimmer. Which, of course, that's back when it wasn't quite as hideous. Anyway, the Lovett School. Boy, thanks for the memories. Anyway, all right, here we go. It's almost 4 o'clock, and we got it all. It's all coming up with Kimmer P. Flounder and Tommy Fireball right here on 106.3. Look out, 4 o'clock.

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1: A ceasefire is tested. I'm Lisa Brady, Fox News. The United Arab Emirates accusing Iran of a dangerous escalation and unacceptable violation after intercepting multiple Iranian missiles as the U.S. continues Project Freedom, which began early today, aimed at guiding stranded ships through an enhanced security lane in the Strait of Hormuz as a U.S. blockade also continues.
2: The United States is not trying to stop any sort of merchant vessels who are going through the Strait of Hormuz. They're actually trying to help these vessels make their way through this area despite the Iranian threats. It's the vessels that are coming from Iranian ports that are being stopped. And we're talking about a lot of oil that is currently in the Persian Gulf that now the United States has control over when and where it moves.
1: Fox's Trey Yingst in Tel Aviv. Iran insisting it still controls the strait. The CENTCOM commander, Admiral Brad Cooper, says the U.S. sunk several Iranian small boats while also defending against missile and drone strikes.
3: The cruise missiles were going after both U.S. Navy ships, but mostly after commercial shipping. We defended both ourselves. And consistent with our commitment, we defended all the commercial ships.
1: He says more than 100 land and sea-based aircraft and 15,000 service members are extending a defensive umbrella across the strait. President Trump just beginning a White House event with small business owners.
4: You're the lifeblood of the American economy, and with your help, we're truly making America great again. We're doing record business.
1: Even with what he calls a detour to Iran, saying again they can't be allowed to have a nuclear weapon and predicting oil prices will go down rapidly when the conflict is over. But they've been surging today, and the U.S. down. The Dow, I should say, down 557 points at the bell. California's top insurance regulator just accusing a second insurance company, State Farm, of violating state law while handling claims from last year's deadly L.A. area wildfires. 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
7: Look out, here we go now. 106.3 for the Kimmer, Pete, and Flounder, and Tommy Fireball on the board for another day, and then goes to the morning show tomorrow for a few days, so that will be checking in with him, of course. Anyway, how you doing? Beautiful day in the neighborhood. Stevie Ray Vaughan singing here coming up in a minute. Not right now, of course. Or, you know, tomorrow he's going to do it. 1989, Stevie Ray Vaughan set out on what would be his last ever tour at the Orpheum Theater in Vancouver, British Columbia, 1989. Stevie Ray Vaughan was killed in a chopper crash in 1990 after a concert at the Alpine Valley Music Theater in Wisconsin.
8: Had a little lamb.
7: There we go. Stevie Ray, there we go.
8: What is it, no, yeah.
7: I've never heard this tape. Mary Had a Little Lamb.
8: Lamb was sure to go, yeah. He followed her to school one day.
7: Does he actually do the whole Mary Had a Little Lamb as a rock song? I'll be damned. Anyway, our birthday list includes George Will. George Will is 85. George Will is a great baseball-style historian. I've always admired his work talking about baseball things. I'm not as much a big a fan about his take on current affairs or what America should be about or anything else like that, but that's my own opinion there. But anyway, he made it. He's 85 years old. That's a pretty good sign. And by the way, anything new on Rudy Giuliani? He's still alive, I think. He's got pneumonia, critical condition, and he's in his 80-something or other, and I think he's hanging in there.
9: He's on the roof.
7: He's on the roof. Rudy's on the roof.
9: That's another punchline that we can't tell the rest of the
7: show. Oh, and Rudy's on the roof. Oh, and the midget was on fire when I got here, officer, I swear to God. And on this day in history, 2010, Julia Louis-Dreyfus. Do they call her Julia Louis-Dreyfus? Louis is her name, yeah. Julia Louis-Dreyfus. Anyway, she became the 2,407th star recipient on the Hollywood Walk of Fame, but her name was written as Julia Louis-Dreyfus. She took the misspelling in stride, saying, quote, "The misspelling was so perfectly apt, a great metaphor for show business. Right when you think you've made it, you get knocked down. An ideal metaphor for how this business works." And she did receive a second and a corrected spelling of her name. So, yeah, it's just cool. All right, here we go. 404-741-1230. It's Bobby. We have a Bobby winner who won the tickets to go see Back Our Blue in America 2 Make America Gala event coming up on May 16th. Not this coming Saturday, but the week after the Saturday. Rustic's Manor in Holly Springs, and they're honoring fallen police officer Joe Burson. It's a proceeds and benefit the scholarship fund in Holly Springs Cherokee County Police Foundations. They're going to have a dinner. You'll have dinner and drinks and live music, a silent auction of all kinds of special prizes, carriage rides, hot air balloon rides, plus live Rustic's Preakness horse race. And then a viewing of the actual Preakness race on May 16th at the Rustic's Manor in Holly Springs. You can get tickets by going to Back Our Blue in America 2. BackOurBlueInAmerica2.com. Bobby won the tickets to go, and they're also giving a pair of passes as well as a whiskey glass with a commemorative thing on it and a special edition Back Our Blue challenge coin. You know what a challenge coin is, right? I got mine. This challenge coin. Hold on a second. I'm holding it up now to being sort of the YouTube people. It's a heavy, large coin, giant coin, like as big as a silver dollar, and it's got unit things on it, stuff like that. This is from the United States Marine Corps Sergeant Major of all the Corps not many years ago. Anyway, 404-741-1230, 741-1230. And also, was I mentioning all the violence in all the commercials of the political candidates these days? The Morning Show has been doing and will be doing interviews with political candidates, and I think this week, I think it may be Thursday, Rick Jackson's on for, I think, a whole hour at like 7 o'clock in the morning. And I think they've got Burt Jones as well scheduled. They had Vernon Jones today. Vernon Jones used to be, when I built that mansion with that palace for a certain somebody in Brookhaven. Brookhaven was in DeKalb County, Atlanta. It was an Atlanta address, but in DeKalb County, not Fulton County. Very strange little segment there in Brookhaven. And he was my representative. And so, in fact, back in the day, Pete Rose, you remember Mikey, our producer, and he used to joke that whenever he went anywhere, if there was an event, and he was involved in, like, so anywhere he went, Vernon Jones was there. It was without a question.
9: Oh, yeah. We had a Christmas party once.
7: He shows up.
9: And I get on the elevator, and I'm like, oh, hey, how you doing, sir?
7: Vernon? What's
9: Vernon going? Jones was there. In the elevator.
7: Yeah.
9: Holding everywhere. Court.
7: Everywhere. Anyway, so Morning Show, because I got
9: America's guest, Vernon Jones.
7: Which is great, he's getting this message out, so fantastic. 404-741-1230, 741-1230. Just quickly, the Alanis Morissette story, the word was on her that this was back in 1996. She was 21 years old. Alanis Morissette became the youngest ever recipient of the Album of the Year at the Grammys because of this stupid little pill and you ought to know and stuff like that thing. Anyway, for the record. And there we go. Okay. Now, another weird animal story here today. And then we got a couple of really bizarre stuff. Oh, and also a horrible social media thing is popping up on TikTok. Just makes me sick to my stomach. And we'll get to that here in just a second. First of all, I did not know that Ohio is one of the most famous spots in history for spotting Bigfoot. Or Sasquatch, or whatever you call
9: it. Horse.
7: Yeah.
9: Horse.
7: Sasquatch making a comeback after a half a century of silence, a new brood in tow. Apparently he's got a family. In Northeast Ohio, the gloomiest part of Buckeye State, ripe with Bigfoot sightings since March, there's a whole family of the damn things. There are pictures of hulking footprints scattered between Youngstown and in Portage County. They're estimated like 17 inches long. You'd have to be 7 feet tall to have feet that big. They have described a creature that people have seen between 6 and 10 feet tall, completely covered in dark fur. The Sasquatch people in Ohio ranking Ohio fourth in the nation for purported Bigfoot sightings. The latest one was 1978. This winter was categorized as one of their worst in history, so Bigfoot sightings are spiking, which they think means that Bigfoot's family had to move where there were better conditions for weather. The Sasquatch habitat may have been flooded out, forcing Sasquatch and his family to get closer to civilization. Could be rearing young in the area, or, you know, they want to move on. There are recordings of howls which don't match any known animal, and they've given the screams a spectrograph test, and the screams are pegged higher than a baboon. There are sightings, including a pair of hikers who recalled the beast turning with its shoulders rather than just turning its neck. And that's a hardcore important detail, which Bigfooters realize is pretty crazy. And one guy who saw the thing says, "I know what I saw. I don't know what I saw, but I know what I saw." Nobody has been able to get a photo. I'll be damned.

0: You'd think there'd be actual well, actually, there have been those, but people are thinking those are fake, too. The people know where they are, and the fakers want to go. But again, I totally agree. I mean, with satellite photographs, for that matter, how could you not ever not see everything?
1: As someone who lives close to the Bigfoot Museum.
0: Yes, yes, you do.
1: And has been there.
0: Yeah.
1: I'm calling horse crap, yeah, and throwing the horse crap flag on Ohio Bigfoots.
0: Really? How about any other, yeah, any other, why do you say that, and compared to any other Bigfoots or what?
1: There's just too many people in the Northeast, in the Midwest. And it's not enough, yeah, land. There's not enough forest. Like, they could hide in the mountains of the Pacific Northwest. They claim they could hide here in Appalachia. Maybe, maybe not. Mm. But on the open plains?
0: Yeah, I know.
2: Actually, the part of Ohio this is in is a heavily forested area.
1: And oh, it is? Okay.
2: And it's not heavily populated.
0: Yeah, it's desolate. They say it's the most desolate area of
2: this
0: Ohio.
2: This is not the suburbs of Cleveland. This is more towards the Allegheny Mountains.
1: More toward West Virginia and,
2: yeah,
1: toward there.
2: Yeah.
1: Okay.
2: Yeah.
0: Right. Well, see,
2: I'm not saying there is or there isn't, but that is a
3: yes, you are.
1: You can write out.
0: Call him a dirty liar. Say it.
1: Yeah, say it. Go in there and slap it.
0: Well, I'm not seriously. It just occurs to me that with satellites everywhere, don't we have? Isn't there some way to take pictures of basically every spot in America?
1: They can read your newspaper that you're reading in a cafe.
0: They could spot, you know, from space, they could see a dime on the New York City sidewalk and tell you what date it was. So how can we not know if Sasquatch is roaming around the freaking mountains?
1: They know.
0: They know.
1: Because there isn't one.
0: Telling us a dirty word. I'll run you right now.
1: The bog monster, that's true.
0: Well, now the bog monster.
1: The swamp thing in South Carolina, that's true.
0: Well, who's to say?
1: The bog monster in Arkansas, that's true.
0: Have people, you know, geographically logged and mapped every square inch of this country?
1: Is it Champlain or George that has Champy? Yeah, Lake Champlain.
0: Lake Champlain
1: has its own Loch Ness monster.
0: That's up in,
1: yeah,
0: what, New York and New York State, yeah. Lake Champlain, yeah. Didn't they have the Olympics up there?
1: Well, to the west there, and... oh God! What's in?
0: Where'd you go to the Olympics? Where didn't you go do Winter Olympics up there somewhere?
1: I went to Olympics in L.A. and here, but I did the bobsled run up there at what the hell's that name? Well, the hockey team won in '80.
0: I know.
2: Lake Placid.
0: Yeah. That's what I was thinking of. All right. Well, I will figure it out. All right. So, I mean, holy cow, it's like quarter after four already. Anyway, how you doing? 404-741-1230. 741-1230. If you'd like to join us, then why not? Beautiful Monday afternoon. How you doing? 106.3?
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5: Okay, let's have some fun here today. Bill O'Reilly, his show on Fox, he was milking a controversy he created in Georgia about a high school prom. Butler, Georgia, Taylor County. In Butler, if you want to have a party and it can take place in the Pizza Hut, you're good to go. But if you want to have a high school prom, there's no place for it. So they don't have one. Unless they drive to America's or something like that. So some students at Taylor High School got together and said, we're going to have our own party. And they did. Condemned because, I suppose, some black parents said, well, my child wasn't invited to that prom. It wasn't a prom. It was a privately organized party. But Bill O'Reilly needed some cover after he suggested at a talent show he was hosting that some black kids may be out in the parking lot stealing hubcaps. See, the story gets complicated. So O'Reilly had me on his show to get my opinion about this so-called whites-only high school prom. His argument was that the students organized it while they were at the school. Well, that's like saying if a guy asks a girl out while they're at homeroom, that means that date is a school function. Yeah, right. So O'Reilly was mightily upset because nobody was paying any attention to him. I had fun with him. But at one point I said, you know, it looks to me like you're just looking for cover for this hubcap. At which point Bill O'Reilly said, you know what? You are a vicious son of a boop. Yep, he said the word. That was the end of my appearance. I got in the car and

0: headed home. On the way home, a phone call from Sean Hannity. Hey, Sean. Neil, what in the hell did you just do to Bill O'Reilly? Oh, man, what a wonderful moment. Look, you can go on YouTube and you can Google Bill O'Reilly calls Neil Bortz a vicious son of a... and enjoy the whole thing. I still love watching it. Neil Bortz, Extra, 106.3.
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1: That's right, baby. The Bee Gees, here we go. 1979, hitting big time on the British singles chart. Night Fever, for one thing, hit number one.

0: number one. And the theme from the film Saturday Night Fever. Night Fever, song number one in America for more than 2 months. The Bee Gees, 1978. And by the way, in case you hadn't heard it before, it's true that doctors will tell you if you're giving somebody chest compressions to help them suffering from a heart attack or a stopped heart or something, the beat to keep is stand alive, stand alive. Pump, stand alive, stand alive, dun, dun, dun, stand alive. That's the beat at which you should pump the heart chest.
1: All right, the beat you're doing is completely, Jeff, get the, type in staying alive and that should pop right up.
0: Staying alive, staying alive.
2: You were going, how many people have you killed now?
0: Not by hand. Can you find, is he getting it? Or
1: yeah,
0: do we
1: see
0: know?
1: If you can.
0: All right, but this is staying alive and you'll see this is the beat. Here we go. This is the Bee Gees Stayin' Alive. If someone's collapsing and has... Go ahead. Can you hear it? You got it?
1: He doesn't or type it. In the Bee Gees and it should
0: start. Here we go. Bump, dump, bump, bump, stayin' alive. Dump, dump, bump, dump, punch, punch. Beat, beat. Push, push, push, push, push, push, push, push, push, push. That's the beat. Push, push, push. And I see him strutting
1: someone
0: down the sidewalk.
1: CPR right now.
0: That's right.
1: Save someone's life.
0: Anyway, thank you, Tommy Fireball.
2: Do not do it to the beat of Johnny Cash's Hurt.
1: You'll be dead. And
0: yeah. It ain't going to work. Let's see. By the way, I have coming up, I'm deciding when to do it. I hate to save all the stuff for later, but I have a musical birthday list coming up and a musical history note today. Oh, I'm kind of, I don't know.
2: Oh,
0: I'm
2: the
0: getting,
2: king of teas.
0: Right, I know I'm getting kind of excited. I'll do one I'm at like quarter and a half, like quarter of five. I'll do, and then the other one maybe, I don't know, we'll see. I'm so excited.
2: Nothing like makes radio managers more happy.
0: Drag them in. The kids, it's all quarter hours, my friends. Now, again, actually, I have no idea right now, but it used to be, and I've been doing this for 60 freaking years, okay? So, and it used to be everything is quarter hours. Everything is quarter hours. So you do your traffic at, 7:19, not 7:08, because, you know, you already do when you want to bring them over to the next quarter hour from, 0 to 15, 15 to 30, 30 to 45. Those are all quarter hours. And you need to drag a listener into more than one quarter hour. And the more quarter hour, that's how they used to rank the ratings, were done by quarter hours. And I have no idea what, in fact, I don't have any idea how they rate radio stations anymore. Is it meters? Is it phone calls? Is it, I don't know how they judge and rate the numbers of people listening to radio stations.
1: They still use the PPM.
0: Which is what?
1: The people meters.
0: The meters on your, yeah, on your radio, on your, I mean, but where do they put it on your car? I mean, how do
1: that
0: they?
1: I don't know.
3: Basically what you have to
2: never
3: do.
2: Never seen one.
0: Okay, now, and here's Tommy. Tommy, Jeff actually knows this stuff, I think, right? What's the deal?
3: You're sent a meter instead of a dial, you're sent a meter. And anytime you come across a radio station, all radio stations now have a subaudible tone that runs through the whole signature.
0: Yeah. So that would show the name of things on the radio, for example.
3: It's just put into the signal. So when you pick up a radio signal on that meter, it tells you what you're listening to.
0: All right. So now is the meter just put in your house somewhere and anytime they, what about your car?
3: It's given to you to take with you wherever you go.
0: Aha.
2: Okay.
3: Now you're assuming they're going to do that.
0: They're going to do that. Yeah.
2: Who gets it? Because in my entire life, I've never known anybody
0: either
2: to have life. One. I've never seen one.
0: Yeah,
3: well, good, because if you know anybody in the radio business, they won't give you one.
0: Yeah.
3: It's the same thing as a diary.
2: Most of the people I know are not in the radio business.
3: Yeah. No.
2: I've never heard anybody say they
0: ever
2: have
0: in
2: one.
0: My life.
3: But if they know you, they can't get one. Because part of the screening process with Nielsen is, do you know anybody who works in the radio? If they say yes, they don't get one.
0: Yeah, that makes sense. Yeah, but still, I still know a lot of people who have never worked in radio, and they've never heard of anybody who got a meter either. So, I mean, and again,
2: I've been a Nielsen family twice.
0: Oh, really?
2: Okay.
0: For
2: that
0: TV?
2: Exists.
0: Oh, my, I'll be darned. That's really wild. That's rare too. Anyway, I guess it's, you take it with you. So theoretically, you're supposed to have, an accurate you know, record of exactly what you were hearing and when, and that's how they sell their advertising. So if their advertisers want to know whether you listen at night and who's listening and all that kind of stuff. So that's how you make. But it used to all be quarter hours. That, yep. That's where this whole thing started. And I don't know. I assume they probably still do. They measure by. Do you know?
3: They've actually reduced that because people are not listening as long anymore.
0: Really? Yeah. Used it even more?
3: Because we got so many things to listen to.
0: Well, that's, and again, that's, you know, radio has been a dead medium compared to what it used to be.
3: Well, the other thing is you also, when you're doing podcasts, like a radio rebroadcast over the internet.
0: On a podcast, yeah.
3: They give another little signal for that. So if you listen on the radio, they can tell I'm listening on the radio or I'm listening off my phone.
0: Yeah. Now, what about apps? Can they tell who's listening on an app?
3: Well, that's the app knows that.
0: Okay. Yeah, but can Nielsen or the whoever the who does ratings anyway?
3: Nielsen's the only one
0: doing radio ratings.
3: Yep.
0: Now, do they know about people listening on apps? Can they count apps?
3: They might be able to. I'm not sure.
0: But I see that's the thing. We're an app radio station, so we need to make sure they can count the freaking apps because we have millions of listeners.
1: All right. When we get home, you call the Nielsen number.
0: I'm going to call the bastards
1: you call
0: right
1: the
0: now.
1: Nielsen number and you hey, tell
0: those
1: them
0: scumbags. How about a little something for the effort? You know. So, well, there'll be no cash, but on
1: no
0: your
1: money.
0: Deathbed.
1: Total consciousness.
0: Total consciousness. So I got that going for me, which is nice.
2: Which is nice.
0: I got it. All right. 4:20. So we haven't done any news yet. I haven't done anything. I haven't done a single news. I've done like one story, the doggy, and I did, the beast in Ohio. That's all I've done. Let's see. Did I even do a birthday? I haven't done anything. Did we come back? I haven't even done anything. My God, man. I'm sorry. Let's see. You got a couple of sports.
2: Yeah, you
0: birthday?
2: Did a birthday. Yeah, okay. So then you teased that you were doing music.
0: You know what? Let's do this. This is really appalling. In fact, Pete, I didn't ask you this question. I asked the other folks, including myself. Have you ever heard or do you know what is an outfit transition video?
2: No.
0: Have you ever heard that? No idea what that is. And I asked Jeff, and you had not heard outfit transition video. I asked Flounder, and you also had not heard of the phrase outfit transition video. Either had I. Now, it's huge on TikTok, which is why I had never heard of it. I don't go on TikTok. Now, if there's a news story about TikTok, I'll open it up and, you know, but I don't go to TikTok.com or whatever it is you get to go on TikTok, so I don't know this stuff. But there's a TikTok trend. An outfit transition video is apparently when, Flounder found one and showed it to me, it's when, it's for TikTok people to do clicks to watch, and it's like three or four young girls will be singing and dancing at the Rome Piazza Festival Parade, and then all of a sudden, boom, they transition into wearing sombreros and running with the bulls or something. And I guess when you're switching from social media one thing to another, I guess that's what, Flounder, would that be a way to describe it?
3: Yeah.
0: Okay. So, and here's the thing. Okay, keep that in mind. I'm going to play you something now that is what these new people on TikTok are using as background audio for their outfit transition videos. In other words, when they're doing videos, jacking around and jumping around, having a little fun, going from one place to another, boom, boom, boom, cut, cut, cut, real quick, they're using the sound of this for the background, if you will.
4: Counting or not counting gang violence.
5: Great.
0: That is the sound of the assassination of Charlie Kirk. Play it again for me, Jeff, if you will, sir, one more time. For TikTok videos.
4: Counting or not counting gang violence.
5: Great.
0: That was the sound of Charlie Kirk getting murdered. And these TikTok viral videos are using that sound in the background for their transition in their video outfit videos. I can't believe it. I mean, seriously, it's not just, you know, like one or two people. It's everywhere on TikTok. It's all over. Well, Turning Point USA is going, you've got Erica Kirk. I mean, you've got to be kidding me. He was a victim of real political violence. They murdered him. And you're hearing the sound of it and the people screaming because of it. You're hearing the bullets going to Charlie Kirk's face. And his neck. And they're using that for TikTok videos. And by the way, TikTok says, that's wrong, probably. So we're not gonna, we should, freaking TikTok. You know, we'll take that. Yeah, we're gonna get, we gotta take that down there, cause that, you know. These freaking people, they, you know, they're morally superior to all people celebrating and laughing at the death. They have no decency. They're soulless.
2: I think what it is it just makes it seem like it's nothing, like it's a cartoon or it's not real. Because now that you mention it, when you flick around, you see these men and girls, they do this thing, and they clap their hands or something, and then you hear a gunshot, and all of a sudden, they're teasing, like they're going to be naked, but they're not. They're in a bikini or something like that. And it's a gunshot that goes off, and they replace, it seems, the gunshot with this.
0: It's unbelievable. Laughing at... I mean, it's an assassination.
2: Low class. It's low class.
0: His final moments, gunshots and screams.
1: It's not low class, it's classless. I mean, it's...
0: They're turning it into dance video fillers for clicks.
2: I brought them up wrong.
0: I mean, seriously.
2: I bet most of them don't even know where it comes from. They just think it's the latest sound effect to throw in.
0: Don't they have parents or families? Don't they have people who say, wait a minute now, what are you thinking? I mean, there's by the millions. And they're loving it.
2: It's all right.
0: Anyway, dirty laundry, all right. 431. Kevin P. Flounder and Jeff, otherwise known as Tommy Fireball. 106.3. How's it going? It's freaking Monday. Look out. Here we go.
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2: 12
0: of news.
2: Stories.
0: Well, those are issues, ideas that I wanted to, you know, expand on for our show.
2: How many do you think you've done?
0: 8.5. I've got to number 9. Let me look. High school student. No, I didn't get
2: Flounder is saying 2.
0: I don't think I got
2: and,
0: two.
2: I did two. I did 9.
0: Yeah, well, somewhere between 2
2: the
0: and 9.
2: The official count is 6.
0: Oh, my God. I have no idea. Well, I'm pretty impressed with that, I got to be honest with you.
2: Now, this is not only things you sent to Flounder, but it's things we discussed when we talked to each other.
0: Okay, So it's a little different there.
2: Yeah, it's a little
0: I had a few things in there. Let's say it's 436. Our number is 404-741-1230. 741-1230. Kimmer, Pete Flounder and Tommy Fireball is on the phone, I think, at least for today, and then he's going to the morning show for a few days. So, yeah. Well, no, he's, they're going to turn. They're just be careful because they're, they love that Bryce. They won't let Bryce in here anymore. It's over. I was kind of taking him under my wing and said, we don't want to ever have anything to do with our guy there. So anyway. And now, our birthday list. And by the way, later I'm going to do a musical. I beg your pardon. Later today I'm going to do an audio birthday. Today, in a moment, you're going to get a musical history note. But first, our birthday list includes Richard Jenkins. If you don't know the name, you know the face, you know the guy. Richard Jenkins is 79. He was Nathaniel Fisher, the dead father ghost type character on 6 Feet Under. He was also John C. Reilly's father in Step Brothers with that Mary Steenburgen wife, I think it was. He's a dad of Richard Jenkins. And he was also, speaking of fathers, he also played the father of that magnificent blonde in Jack Reacher, who was also a Bond girl. Oh, what's her name? I love her.
2: Oh, yeah, she's
0: yeah,
2: British.
0: You do too.
2: She was a Bond girl.
0: Oh,
2: yeah.
0: She's just lovely.
2: Rosamund Pike.
0: Rosamund Pike. And he played her father, who was a DA in the Jack Reacher story. And he also, I remember him also played a character where he was the boyfriend, or no, he wanted to be the boyfriend of Frances McDormand in the movie Burn After Reading. And I don't think anybody's ever seen that except me. That was really a great movie. I'm telling you, a great cast. George Clooney, Brad Pitt, Frances McDormand. I mean, it was an unbelievable movie and cast. Burn After Reading, and no one's heard of it, and it would never showed up.
2: But then the same guys did Fargo?
0: Yeah.
2: Yeah.
0: Yeah, exactly. That's exactly the kind of movie it is. And in fact, what happened to Matt Damon, not Matt Damon, Brad Pitt. I mean, it's a great movie.
2: Well, the reason I haven't watched it is because of Clooney. Just, you know, like he can't act. And, you know, usually it's some kind of lecture
0: I know.
2: To you.
0: Well, honestly, he was not, actually, the character, his girlfriend was that, oh God, what's her name? I hate when I do this. She has a daughter who's an actress too.
2: That narrows it down.
0: Oh God. And she was in,
2: if only there is a repository of information on her fingertips.
0: So bad when I do this.
2: IMDb.
0: Hold on.
1: What's the name?
0: Burn After Reading. Burn After Reading, and the woman actress played a great role, George Clooney's girlfriend. He was cheating on his wife with this woman who went on tours to talk children's books or something, a very famous actress.
1: So she was in the movie
0: Burn After Reading, main cast member, Burn After Reading.
1: Let's see. Frances McDormand?
0: No, I mentioned earlier.
1: Tilda Swinton?
0: Yes, Tilda Swinton. Tilda Swinton was...
1: You think she's hot?
0: No, no, no. Something. I said she's famous. She's a great actress. Oh, no, God. She's not. No,
2: she doesn't have a daughter, though. That's
0: She has a daughter, Swinton. Somebody Swinton's her daughter. She has an actress daughter. I guarantee you she has an actress daughter.
2: Right.
0: So that was the George Clooney movie. I don't know why I started talking about that, but I did. Anyway, Frances McDormand and whatever. Now, this is our musical history note here today. On this day in 1959, in fact, this surprised me also. It was only in 1959 was the first Grammy Awards. Isn't that was surprising to me. The first ever Grammys were in 1959. I'd have thought they'd been a long time before that. Anyway, 1959, the first Grammys. Frank Sinatra had dozens of nominations, but he only won one title of a Grammy Award, and that was for album cover for Only the Lonely. But the winner of three Grammys at the first ever Grammy Awards in 1959, the winner of three Grammys was...
13: All right, you chipmunks. Ready to sing your song?
14: I'll say we are. Yeah, let's sing now.
0: Here we go.
13: Okay, Simon?
14: Okay.
0: The Chipmunks.
14: Okay.
0: The Chipmunks song, three Grammys.
13: Alvin.

0: This was huge, you know. I grew up with this stuff. America was a better place for all of it. Anyway, a little musical tribute here with the Kimmer P. Flounder and Jeff on the board. 404-741-1230, 741-1230. And this is an amazing, we're going to talk pilot stuff here and airline stuff here in a second. And also, John Ossoll apparently is refusing to say anything about the fact that he got $700,000 from the Southern Poverty Law Center to help them fake racism stuff like that. Anyway, we'll talk about that in a minute. First of all, this is amazing. Grand Prairie, Texas. There's a water park called Epic Waters. And Epic Waters has released flyers for a big event on June 1st for the Texas Water Park to celebrate Eid, I forgot how you pronounce it. Eid, whatever. A Muslim-only day to celebrate Eid or Eid, whatever it's pronounced. Only Muslims allowed at the taxpayer-funded Texas Water Park. Muslims only. And there are demands. Modest dress code. Only halal slaughtered meat will be offered. Muslims only. $55 a piece for tickets. Men and women will not be separated, but you must uphold Islamic etiquette by lowering the gaze throughout the day. Men, you are not allowed to look, and women are not allowed to show their ankles. Lowering your gaze. Modest dress code, and you must practice haya, which is modesty, through respectful behavior. You must dress with accordance of Islamic values. All swimwear must meet Muslim guidelines. This is a taxpayer-funded water park in Grand Prairie, Texas, for a day June 1st, Muslims only. If a taxpayer-funded space is allowed to do this, that seems kind of queer. Taxpayer-funded city-owned entity discriminate against non-Muslims at a public water park? There would be riots if Muslims were excluded from a water park. No Muslims allowed. See how fast it takes somebody to wire a detonator on that one, I'll bet you. And the list of suggested swimwear for women, a stylish splash, included head-to-toe covering. All of it. Everything. Including your children. Head-to-toe, baby.
1: Wait, won't they drown?
0: They could, yes. Head-to-toe, yeah.
1: Let's don't be too hasty.
0: Yeah. By the way, Grand Prairie residents approved a tax quarter cent a sales tax to make this water park, and the Muslim only event on June 1st, nobody but Muslims allowed, is organized by the East Plano Islamic Center. Gee, the Islamic Center. Golly. Do we have an Alpharetta Islamic Center that told people that we want to have this place where to go for voting for runoff in this coming election? Another Islamic teaching center.
1: Is there only a Southern Baptist day at this water park, or the local synagogue day?
0: How about Jews only? How about a Jew day? How about only Jews? Only Jews are allowed at the water park on this day. How about that? And dress any way you want, because some of them Jewish babes are freaking hot. Yeah, there you go. Yeah, Jews only. Can you imagine?
1: I wonder if they've had days like this, like Christian-only things or something.
0: I can't. Hell no. How good? We would have heard about it.
1: I don't know.
0: Well, maybe they would. If they've had
1: other ones, they can't say no to them.
0: Well, that's true. But again, that's not in the story, so I don't know.
2: But the difference is, when they have those Christian music days, they don't exclude everybody else.
0: Right.
2: If Muslims wanted to come, they're right now excluding everybody else.
0: I don't know if they've ever had an event where they said only certain race can go. I doubt very much.
1: It's not a race.
0: Only
1: it's not a race.
0: Catholic. Only a religion.
1: It's an ideology.
0: Yeah. I'll bet they have never had a sign where it said only anything. Only Christians, only Jews, only black people, only blonde people, only people with green eyes. I mean, they've never had a sign that said only these people can go to our water park.
1: Well, not since like 1958.
0: No, it's the other fountain, sir. Hey, Rastus, what do you think you're doing? Wrong bus, Pally boy.
1: The biography of Miss Jane Pittman, ladies and gentlemen.
0: spitting in the water cup. Remember the movie? Oh. Did you ever see the movie? And she spit in the guy's water cup at the very end. Pretty cool. All right, 4:46. All right, it's Monday. We're goofing around here, but we got the news and everything. Probably find it here in a minute. Probably find it.
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0: 1974, ABBA number one in Britain with Waterloo. It was the first of nine British number one singles. And it was the 1974 Eurovision Song Contest winner for Sweden. This song originally, Waterloo, was called Honey Pie. I have this on my magic music stick. 4:50, 10 before 5, Kimmer, Pete Flounder, Jeff and the Board. Hold on, phone calls take priority. Barbara, you're on the radio, baby. How you doing? What's up?
1: Hi, Mr. Kimmer, I'm fine.
0: Good,
1: Barbara,
0: good.
1: Barbara the cleaning lady.
0: Barbara the cleaning, you know, by God, you know, if I didn't think you'd pass out from just walking into my place to clean it for, I honestly, I'd pay you whatever you wanted, because no, it's a wreck.
1: I've been the worst. I had two brothers.
0: Oh, well, that'll do it.
1: Yeah, that'll do it.
0: What's up, doll?
1: Listen, I wanted to make about the Charlie, with his death.
0: About Charlie Kirk?
1: Charlie Kirk, I'm sorry.
0: Yeah.
1: I read the Bible quite a bit,
0: uh-huh.
1: And I'm amazed how close what I'm reading is going along with what's here today. You know, with these people getting devils.
0: Wow, we have a really bad line.
2: Yeah, you got a bad reception. Try giving us a call back.
0: Barbara, I'm so sorry. We can barely hear you. If it's possible, if you don't mind, can you hang up and try calling again? And again, I hate to do that to you, but we just couldn't understand. In the meantime, I think we have also Rick the Painter. Uh-oh, look, I stand. Rick the Painter, starting off our week on a Monday. Hello, Rick the Painter. How's it going?
3: Hey, happy Monday, Kimmer.
0: Yes, sir.
3: Yeah. Hey, brother, I put my grandma on speed dial.
0: Speed dial, grandma, yeah.
3: And, yes, sir. That's my Instagram.
0: Your Instagram, they had grandma on speed, so instant speeding. It's Instagram, you see. Instagramma. hold on, we don't have a thing here. There we go. What's that now?
4: He's already gone to the morning show.
0: Screw you, afternoon people.
4: Yeah,
0: he takes my freaking cookie, waits for the second hour, and then he just says, screw it, I'm out of here. It's unbelievable.
4: All right. Why did Star Wars episodes 1, 2, and 3 come out after 4, 5, and 6?
0: I don't know. 1, 2, and 3 were after 4, 5, and 6, so it should be... I don't know why.
5: Because in charge of directing Yoda was...
0: In charge of directing Yoda was, you see. So the backwards of the Yoda was. You see, that's what they think. By the way, what a goofy freaking idea. I mean, that they had a character Yoda backwards. I mean, whatever. I mean.
4: Should have stopped after the first three, frankly. The middle three.
0: Yeah.
4: You know, suck eggs.
0: I remember liking I saw the first two, I know.
2: But if you, I mean, remember, it was, A New Hope. The first one came out, what, 78? Nothing had ever been made like
0: yeah.
2: that.
0: Yeah, oh yeah, it was unbelievable. The guys in their white plastic uniforms. I mean, it's just the whole idea.
2: All the characters at the bar.
0: Well, the little, yeah, the guy. Oh, everything about it was.
4: It was around
0: 1975
4: or 76. We went to Hilton Head every year, and they had a little bookstore by the lighthouse.
0: Yeah.
4: And I went in there, and there's this book. I was reading science fiction when I was a kid, and it was called Star Wars. And I'm reading the synopsis of it, soon to be a major motion picture. I remember looking at it, going, no one's ever going to see this.
0: Yeah, space creatures?
4: Seriously.
0: Yeah. I mean, really. But the music, the little spacecraft, the little thing they drove their little spacecrafts around in. And I mean, just everything about it was just really, really.
4: It was new.
0: New and different and exciting. I'm sorry. Now, do we have Barbara back? Do we know? Or not? No? She gave up?
6: I'm working on it. Hold on.
0: Oh, okay. Well, don't worry. It's not your fault. I was trying to accuse anybody of it. Anyway, our birthday list. Let's do a birthday list. How about... Shall I tell you a story? I forgot to ask how long the Flounder Funny is. We'll find out here in a minute. How long's Flounder Funny?
6: 2 minutes. We have Barbara back.
0: Oh, you got Barbara. We'll do that. Hey, Barbara, welcome. I'm sorry you had to call back. Please go ahead. What's going on?
1: No, that's fine.
2: That's...
1: But,
2: no, it's...
0: We still got it.
2: She doesn't have a good...
0: It's cutting out, Barbara. Connection. I'm so sorry. I don't know whether it's our phone line or it's probably me. It's probably my phone line. I'm sorry, sweetie.
2: But if she wants, she can call the voicemail and leave the voicemail.
0: Oh, there's an idea.
2: Then...
0: Look, this is brand new. Flounder's got a new voicemail number. Here it is. Area code. In fact, how do we check that? Can you check it?
2: The voicemail will come to my email.
0: Because at 3 o'clock, I started off complaining that, you know, if you do voicemail, we're going to play them.
2: Yep.
0: So, our number for voicemail, if you want to leave us a message, is 404-995-9995. 5600. 404-995-5600. And if you leave us a voicemail, I didn't know we were doing this, but if you leave us a voicemail, by God, we're going to play it. And obviously, if it's X-rated, we can't, you know, do that, so don't be silly. Let's see. You say the newspaper, the last Applause Funny is a minute?
6: 2 minutes.
0: 2 minutes. Oh, even better. Well, now, Steve, I have a story about one of our birthdays, and we also have a musical birthday coming up after the 5 o'clock hour. Also, Holy Crap at Sports with Pete Davis around 5:15. We'll get to all this stuff. In the meantime, one of my favorite comedy actors' birthday today is Will Arnett. Will Arnett is 56. I know him as Job, spelled Gob, on Arrested Development. G-O-B, and they found some Job on Arrested Development. He was Batman in the Lego movies. He's got two Netflix shows. He's Chip on Flaked and the star of BoJack Horseman. He was also, Will Arnett, 56, was also in 30 Rock. He played a great character in 30 Rock. He wasn't there for all the years, but he played one, he played like the brother of somebody, or Jack's brother maybe, or something like that. No, a guy that Jack had a fight with, a professional with, or whatever. He's a very funny
2: him
0: character.
2: Him and Jason Bateman and Sean Hades do a podcast called Smartless that's pretty popular.
0: Oh, really?
2: And he's also in that new series, The Madison.
0: I hadn't heard that either. He was in Blades of Glory. Again, Will Arnett, 56. And it was also, did you know that he was married to Amy Poehler for 9 years?
2: I think their kid is, like, is non-binary.
0: Oh, God. Well, I figured. Anyway, Will Arnett's 56. Very funny. I've always liked his stuff. Holy cow, it's 4:57. I think we know what that means. It's Tommy Rocket Man with another Flounder's Funny. Here we go.
7: Listen, man, I'm a positive person. Every time something bad happens, I'm like, we're going to be all right. We'll get through this. But then I just saw the Spirit Airline merge with Frontier Airline. I'm like, that's probably going to be a problem. Like, it's going too far. How do we allow this to happen? Spirit merger with Frontier Airline? This is two C students getting together on a $1 billion project. Who's ever flown Frontier Airline and angrily said, you know, Spirit would never treat me like this? Just because you can't do it does not mean you should do it. You think Chef Boyardee is trying to get together with Spam? We both come out of cans, man. Let's run this. Between my salty ham and your vomity SpaghettiOs, we take ramen noodles out the game. And I love Spirit Airlines. Everyone shits on Spirit, not me. I love it. Spirit Airlines is the only airline you can call the day before and be like, yo, how much it costs from Philadelphia to Las Vegas? And they like, how much you got? I got $43.19. You know what? That's exactly how much that flight costs, too. You so crazy. How you know that? I can tell you this, sir. You can fly with us, but don't you think about bringing a suitcase with you. That's why when I fly Spirit, I wear all my outfits. I'm just 12 layers deep, just a fat, sweaty piece of shit. Let's go, Spirit, middle seat. Check this extra cash I'm saving by some nuts and screws. Tighten up this wobbly-ass seat you got me in.
0: Yeah, and that is, what's his name? Do we know this
2: guy? Is it Mike Bozeman, I believe is his name.
0: Mike Bozeman.
6: Kevin Bozeman.
0: Kevin Bozeman. Close enough. Anyway, Kimber P. Flounder and Jeff on the board, and it's 106.3, and it's a beautiful Monday afternoon. And we got all the newsy stuff coming up, including a dad who's standing up for his daughter after her boyfriend roughed her up a little. I like that. It's all coming. Plus, we got airline story stuff, pilot stuff, passenger stuff. And, of course, that Spirit thing, I don't know what that means. You know, they were going bankrupt for two freaking years. It had nothing to do with Donald Trump. And it was Pocahontas, Elizabeth Warren, who caused it when she blocked their trade deal 2 years ago. Right, hold on. Almost 5 o'clock. Holy crap, but sports is standing by, too. Oh, my God. Here we go.
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9: The president stands his ground. Elise Sabrady, Fox News, calling the conflict with Iran a little detour during a White House small business summit.
10: Can't let them have a nuclear weapon or you're going to have, you'd have problems like nobody would believe. And it's going very well.
9: President Trump also says oil prices aren't nearly as high as some expected and will decline rapidly.
10: And I see it going down very substantially when this is over.
9: As for when it will be over, not offering a specific timeline, the U.S. continues a blockade of Iranian ports and now is also offering to help guide stranded ships through the Strait of Hormuz with Project Freedom, opening an enhanced security lane for shipping, though it's not a direct military escort. Still, Iran considers the violation, but the UAE accusing Iran of violations after intercepting multiple Iranian missiles.
11: So we've heard explosions in the distance throughout the evening.
9: Fox's Lucas Tomlinson in Dubai. The U.S. military says Iran also fired on ships.
11: From the commander of U.S. Central Command, Admiral Brad Cooper, says U.S. warships and commercial ships came under missile attack earlier while transiting the Strait of Hormuz, and Apache gunships and MH-60 Seahawk helicopters were dispatched to destroy six Iranian small boats.
9: The U.S. military rejecting an Iranian claim that a U.S. warship was hit. Just getting word of a brief lockdown at the White House during the president's event this afternoon as police were investigating a shooting near the Washington Monument. The Secret Service says a person was shot by police. No details yet on the circumstances. Earlier, a federal judge apologizing to a suspected attempted Trump assassin over concern for his rights.
12: Judge Zia Faraqui apologized to suspect Cole Allen for the treatment he's received so far while he's been behind bars. He's been put on suicide watch by the Department of Corrections, and the judge was asking why.
9: Fox's Mike Emanuel. The judge denied a motion to cancel the hearing after the defense said Allen was no longer in solitary confinement. 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
0: Let's get it together, ladies. Left shoulder, right up like, ready on your dog target.

0: Look out. It's only me. It's only the Kipper. With Pete Davis, holy crap, it's sports is coming up. Flounder's in the house. And Jeff the Fireballer is on the control board action there as we bring you another wonderful day of happiness and goodness here at 106.3. Beautiful Monday afternoon. Sunny. And Braves are still... Where are the Braves? Not on Colorado.
1: Seattle
0: now. Still on the West Coast. And I think it's like an 8 o'clock. Are they on TV anymore at all, or is it just they don't not doing it at all?
2: Yeah, they use Braves TV. They're on the Comcast.
1: Braves Vision.
0: I got that app over. Braves I got Vision. The double. I got the Braves Vision, the Braves TV. We got the Braves Baseball audio and video. So I'm going to have to get some of those apps, I guess, probably.
2: There's supposedly a sale on Braves Vision right now, Braves TV, between now and next Sunday.
0: Outstanding. Well, I have to get that app on there. Let's see. Kimmer, 404-741-1230, 741-1230. So there. Let's see. A lot of things coming up. What's the matter? We okay?
1: Good. Just communicating with Jeff.
0: No, everything's good. Everything's good. Let's see a couple of things. We got the story about the Muslim. The judge, did you hear what he actually said? I mean, this is really incredible. This is the judge in the case of the attempted assassin who wanted to kill Donald Trump last weekend. Well, the weekend before. A federal judge today decried the prison treatment of the alleged would-be assassin and apologized to him. I'm not going to mention the guy's name, 31-year-old slime bag. The magistrate judge is named Zia Farouk-E.
3: Oh, boy.
0: And he told the attorney representing the Department of Corrections that he was disturbed by the guy's treatment in jail. That the scumbag was placed on suicide watch when he was first imprisoned. Suicide watch means that he's on a 24-hour lockdown in a safe cell, no phone access, can't see or talk to anybody other than his lawyers. And they wanted him to be able to get a tablet to assist in his defense. He was denied a copy of the Bible. The prosecutor said, hey, he told everybody he was going to kill himself. He didn't think he'd survive the attack. So they thought he was a danger to himself and that he was going to, you know, potentially kill himself. So that's why they wanted him on suicide watch. And the judge said, this incredulous Farouk-E, I'm not convinced by that. I'm not convinced by the defendants they arrested on the January 6th Capitol riot. Ha! Oh, please! They destroyed those people's constitutional rights, every freaking one of them. And this judge is trying to complain that he was treated like January 6th. Those people did nothing! They walked in the Capitol! Oh, my God. He said the judge said it's extremely disturbing that he was put in 5-point restraints, a person with no criminal history. Oh, sure, he wanted to kill the president, but hey, what the hell? No criminal history. And he said that this man is presumed innocent. It's troubling. I've never heard of one January 6th defendant who was put in 5-point restraints in a safe cell. If the only way to keep him safe is a most punitive thing, that's a problem. And then he said, pardons may erase convictions, but they don't erase history. They were hanging gallows outside of the treatment facility. He said, what am I to say to this guy? It's going to be a fair process of putting him in a safe cell when he's not supposed to be in there, said Judge Farouk-E. I should be apologizing to him. I'm sorry, Mr. So-and-so, that things have not been the way that they are supposed to be. And he said, the jail is going to, I swear to God, this is the federal judge. The jail is going to let me know by tomorrow morning about what's going on with your housing situation. If not, I'm going to have more questions for them. We should be able to get you the medium portion of the jail with windows. Oh, dear God. Because the poor guy's in jail. Oh, sure, he tried to kill the president of the United freaking States. The judge Farouk-E, Farouk-E, said legal visits, ask for legal visits. Do not accept that these things are acceptable. We will get you the Bible. If we can get someone vegan food, we can get you a Bible. We can make sure you're not in 5-point restraints. And then the judge said, I want an update by tomorrow morning.
2: This whole thing is
0: too far. They tried to get him freed. His lawyers tried to get him out entirely. Oh, my God. How could the judge compare this to the January 6 people?
2: They didn't try and kill the president of January 6. Some of them wandered into Capitol at the behest of the undercover FBI agents and security.
0: Yeah, the guy with the buffalo head helmet. Remember that guy, the buffalo head or whatever it was? He was led by the police officers. We saw the video finally that they finally had to release. They were escorting him, and in fact, one of the cops even said, "Hey, why don't you check this office?" The office was locked, so the cop got it open so he could go in and look at it. That was a Buffalo Head guy who got solitary confinement for like 3 years.
2: Yeah, it seems to be a direct correlation between the stupider your name sounds to how stupid you are when you're on the bench.
0: I mean, it's just...
2: Think of Ketanji Brown, whatever he is.
0: Yeah, Ketanji Bippity-Boppity-Boo. Good grief. I mean, seriously, I can't believe a federal judge.
2: Magistrate, he's an advocate.
0: Yeah, Zia Faruqi. Good Lord. Compares it to January 6th.
2: Cairo or America?
0: I mean, seriously, I just, it's almost hard to believe. Anyway, Donald Trump's blowing up boats to try to, cause trouble in the Strait of Hormuz. And so they've blown up a bunch of one of those little kind of scatter around ships, boats that the Iranians are trying to harass the ships in the Strait of Hormuz. And Donald Trump's taking care of those, so that's a good sign. Of course, they're going to complain about that as the liberals, but that's a whole other story. Anyway, let's see. I mentioned the Spirit Airlines thing. I don't know what that means. Again, for the record, Elizabeth Pocahontas Warren, a couple of years ago, killed the deal that they were going to make to have a merger with Spirit Airlines, saying that would just be eliminate competition and it wasn't the right thing to do. And now Spirit Airlines is going under and everybody's going to lose their jobs. And Elizabeth Warren now is blaming Donald Trump for it for gas prices. Spirit Airlines was going under for 2 years. And by the way, I heard the show before, so Buck and Henry, and they had a guy on, a guy actually on the radio who said his wife worked for Spirit Airlines. And so, Buck asked him, what kind of a retirement thing do you have? He said, my wife had about $1 million in Spirit Airlines stock.
4: Oh boy.
0: And now it's gone. It's gone. $1 million gone. Because Elizabeth Warren killed the deal that would have let them merge and become another airline.
2: Well, gas prices had something to do with it too.
0: Well, yeah, sure, but still, you don't go bankrupt in 6 weeks. You know, when Donald Trump went to Iran, I mean, please.
2: Hey, Spirit says, hold my beer.
0: Yeah, right. So maybe you can, actually. Anyway. And by the way, we're going to do a Holy Crap in Sports in a minute. A couple of airline things here, which I can't freaking believe. I lost one of them already. Hold on. I got one right here. I'll do this one here. Here we go. This happened on a Delta flight. My pilot buddy Kevin will love this. A woman named Shannon Marie Harris, 46 years old, was on a plane for a Delta Airlines flight from Miami to Hartsfield here in Atlanta. And the flight was leaving and she refused to put down her phone. The flight attendant said, hey, you have to stop your phone call. She said, no, I'm not going to stop my phone call. She got very belligerent. The pilots then said, oh, yeah? And they turned around the plane and took it back to the gate and everybody had to get off because she wouldn't stop using her phone. Other passenger, and there

0: example.
1: If she had done, well, no, if she had done something like leave a bomb or something on the plane, they had to make sure that she didn't do anything to affect the travel of the plane. I guess, I'm guessing.
2: She's trying to set it off with her phone.
1: I don't know. I mean, I'm guessing. There had to be some legal thing where if you have a problem on a plane, you have to deboard and check the plane.
2: So what happens to her? We'll find out in 2 or 3 days that the charges were dropped or whatever. Yeah. It's usually what happens here when they should be made an example of, like Flounder said.
1: I agree. I totally am.
2: Never fly again. Put her on the no-fly list.
1: Right, no-fly list. Yeah. And we got another one, too, about a creepy thing that happened. We'll get to that first. Holy crap, a sports coming up. We have more Flounder's Funnies, actual newsy stuff, and Daddy, you know, supporting his daughter who got roughed up by her boyfriend, the whole story coming up. 513-1063. How you doing? Happy Monday. Sports.
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2: All right, look out. 1932, mobster Al Capone, convicted of income tax evasion, entered the federal penitentiary here in Atlanta. Problem is, he ran the joint, so they transferred him to freaking Alcatraz. And now, holy crap, it's sports with Pete Davis!
3: Supposedly, when they brought him there, they took the train, the tracks, right up to a wall, knocked a hole in the wall to put the train in. They didn't, they thought someone would try and break him out if they took him in.
2: What a story. Great story.
3: Braves began a series in Seattle tonight. Both teams coming off sweeps. The Braves sweeping Colorado and Denver, but the Mariners got swept at home by the Royals.
2: Oh, my. Wow. Really?
3: Yeah. The 1-0 rookie right-hander J.R. Richie pitches in front of his hometown tonight. The 1-3 righty Logan Gilbert for the Mariners. Yesterday, the Bravos completed the three-game sweep of the Rockies, 11-6. And after spotting the Rockies a run, this happened.
4: Here's the 1-0. Swung on and roasted. High in the air to deep left center field. In pursuit, McCarthy to the wall. And that is over the wall. It's a two-run homer for Jonah Heim. It's his first home run as a Brave. And the Braves have a 2-1 lead in the top of the second.
3: Ben Ingram on 680 The Fan. Then this happened.
4: Back to work versus Mateo. That's ripped deep down the left field line to the foul pole. And a home run! Back-to-back pitches both into the bleachers as Heim and Mateo launch back-to-back pitches out of here off of Freeland. 3-1 Braves.
3: That was Ben himself. Jonah Heim had five RBIs. Good for him since Sean Murphy is coming back from rehab.
2: Good.
3: Are they going to keep three catches?
2: Well, the catchers are a premium. They're premium, boy. That's the fastest way to get the big leagues if you can be a good catcher.
3: You've got a hobbled Michael Harris II who can only bat right now.
2: Yeah.
3: And, of course, Acuna's going to be gone for a few days. Yeah. I have to bring up Zazocar, whatever his name is.
2: Yeah.
3: And so, they got some holes.
2: Yeah.
3: Spencer Strider's first start in a while was 3 1/3 innings, 4 hits, 3 earned runs, 5 walks, 6 strikeouts. His earned run average, over 8.
2: Yeah.
3: Aaron Bummer got the win, but once again got knocked around. Fortunately, Didier Fuentes calmed the storm. At 25-10, the Braves are off to their best start since 1892, when they were known as the Boston Watt.
2: Bombers or something, I forgot.
3: The Boston Bean Eaters.
2: Bean Eaters, there you go.
3: They're 8.5 games ahead of the Marlins. The largest lead for any other division leader is just 2 games. The M's are in third place in the American League West, 2.5 games behind the Athletics. Yeah, I said it. The Sacramento A's are atop the AL West right now.
2: Really?
3: Yeah.
2: Holy.
3: For the first time in 3 years, the Braves are atop the MLB power rankings. Yanks are second, then the Cubs. Dodgers are down to 5 right now.
2: Holy, they're having
3: a hard time scoring, the Dodgers.
2: Huh.
3: In celebration of the Mariners retiring Randy Johnson's number 51, the team was selling 51-inch hot dogs over the weekend called the Big Unit.
2: Oh, man.
3: How much would you pay for a 51-inch Frankfurter?
2: That's 4 feet. So it's got to be like $30 or something.
3: Higher.
2: $40-$50 probably.
3: $37 American dollars would set you back.
2: I'll bet. Right. How the hell would you carry it? I mean, how would you, does it have a bun? Would they get a 4 foot long bun?
3: It's a bun and it's got a tray that goes under it. Yeah.
2: I guess it does. 4 feet long plus.
3: What? Okay. What? Only in America can you find a company that can make a 4 foot long paper tray for a hot dog.
2: Hot dog, yeah.
3: That's why the third world hates us.
2: They love us. Right.
3: That and the food we give our cats. But anyway, former Braves, Hawks, and Yankees play-by-play man John Sterling has passed away.
2: Well.
3: He just retired too a year or so ago, right?
2: I believe that's correct.
3: Yeah.
2: He was around very long ago.
3: 87 years old. He had several heart attacks, open heart surgery recently. But heart failure last week took its toll on John Sterling.
2: The Yankees win.
3: Yeah, famous very affected way. You know, you either loved him or hated him, what he did.
2: Yeah.
3: I know. I never knew him personally, but everybody I knew that worked with him here in Atlanta just loved him. Just thought he was a prince of a guy.
2: Yeah. I've heard that.
3: Tigers ace and two-time defending AL Cy Young Award winner Tarek Skubal is going to need arthroscopic surgery for loose bodies in his left elbow, which locked up on him Sunday. He last pitched in that 4-3 loss against the Braves here last Wednesday, gave up two runs on five hits in seven innings, struck out seven. And in that game, the manager and trainer came out and visited the mound after Skubal was rubbing his left arm after a pitch in the seventh. Oh. He then threw a warm-up pitch, said, "Oh, I'm okay," struck out the side to end his night, but obviously there's something in there.
2: Yeah, he's a good one too. If that you won't have to wonder, you know, these guys with that great stuff and great speed and everything. And, you know,
3: could be out 2-3 months.
2: Tough on him. Yeah.
3: Kentucky Derby, or as Mike the Engineer calls it, Amish NASCAR. Was it Golden Tempo?
2: Golden Tempo.
5: Golden Tempo.
3: Golden Tempo.
2: Yeah.
3: Won the race. Came out from, I mean, absolutely amazing. Came from behind. The very last. And just came. And my horse, number seven, the Japanese horse, which was something bourbon or whatever, was leading down the stretch.
2: Yeah. One of my favorite things lately about the technology of sporting events is drones. I love the drone shots. And I remember, I mentioned the following when I came in today. I was watching the Derby and when I saw the drone from up above as the Derby was running, then we're partway through the race. And I said to myself, "Oh, that poor bastard in last. How'd you like to finish last in the Kentucky Derby?" And that was the horse. And all of a sudden I'm thinking, no, there's no way that it's unbelievable. And they show, and so you can see every stride they take to see how they did it and where they, I mean, it's just unbelievable. And how I thought, oh, that poor bastard in the last place, he ended up winning.
3: Seven and eight were leading coming down the stretch, and I've never seen three horses come on the outside like that and pass everybody.
2: Yeah. I've never seen that. Three abreast, really. And it was like a 2 inches. And in fact, another thing, tell me if I'm wrong in this, I was kind of surprised that the jockey who won immediately celebrated that he won because it looked to me like they were tied.
3: No, you could tell.
5: No, because his brother grabbed his hand. His brother was the one that came in second. He knew that his brother won.
2: Okay, because again, it just looked to me from that angle. Boy, he was awful quick to say, you know, I won the race, and it didn't look like he could have known that at that point. Bopping
3: now
2: up and down.
3: Before the race, Great White, which is supposedly the largest horse ever in there, had a big old white face. We're watching the preview, and I saw a horse fall.
5: So I
3: said, "Wait a minute, that horse fell back there." And we're like, "No, I didn't see it." So they're showing a little later, and all of a sudden they're saying, "Yeah, we're going to scratch Great White because this happened." And this horse rears up and goes basically backwards. And that jockey, if it had landed on it, it would have killed that jockey right there on the Kentucky, which makes you wonder, would they have kept the race going if it had squashed that guy right there on the track in front of 100,000 people?
2: I doubt it. And let me, do you mind a quick interruptive story? I heard the Morning Voice talking about the events were given away and they're having a horse race and they're afraid of being bitten by horses. I posted a picture on Facebook and YouTube of a horse bite mark on me done by a stallion who was at the stable where I had Jack for 15 years or whatever. I go every weekend. And the stallion had bit me through a heavy leather jacket. And still left that huge bruise. I mean, he could have torn my arm off. I mean, that's my point was that stallion owned by Jenny, who runs the joint. I mean, she's just a wonderful girl. She took care of Jenny. I mean, just a wonderful girl, stable mom. And that was her horse for years and years. And when her horse suddenly walking along collapsed, he collapsed on Jenny and it broke half her body. She's still recovering. This is like a year ago. Because the horse falls, and that's what happened, and you can die.
3: Explain to me, and probably Carlos, too, on the morning show, why the hell do you want to be around a horse? Because I don't want to be anywhere near
2: the greatest creatures, and my horse especially, Jack the Good Boy, all those videos I put. I know.
3: Only horse I've ever been on was a pony when I'm 5 years old, and that sumbitch bucked me off and tried to kill me.
2: Ponies are not happy creatures, most of them. Shetland ponies, are little horses, circuses, and birthday parties can be very, very ornery.
3: I have not been on a horse sense.
2: Oh, man, I'm not saying I'll never
3: get back on one. Well, I probably will.
2: That horse
3: but
2: saved
3: I'm
2: my
3: just
2: life.
3: Saying,
2: that Jack saved my life.
5: Well, the other question real quick, Pete, is with the horse not being able to race, what does that do to all the bets?
2: Well, good question. I guess they get their money back every
3: and it changes the odds.
2: Yeah, yeah, it changes the odds for the race. Well, yeah, one. Although, what do they have, 19? I mean, how can you have that many?
3: Okay, hold on a second. Yeah. There were 20 horses in the field until they scratched him, and they had scratched one, so it was like, so they were down to what, 18, or was there 21 to begin with?
2: Ridiculous.
3: Because there's one scratched before they even got down in there, and then Great White was scratched on this. Okay, 20 horses, how many were descendants of Secretariat?
2: Oh, this is a great game because Secretariat was the stud. Out of 18 or so, whatever, I'll bet you half a dozen.
3: 19 of the 20 horses descended from Secretariat.
2: Wow.
3: That's how great that horse was.
2: Holy
3: Still
2: cow.
3: The greatest. Ever.
2: Yeah.
3: Golden Gopher starting quarterback, let's see, what's his name here? Drake Lindsey, arrested Friday in Arkansas. Underage possession of alcohol and possession of a fake ID. Staff alerted at the Yee Hog Bar in Fayetteville, Arkansas. After midnight, a possible fake ID, the cops showed up and found the 20-year-old with a fake ID and consuming alcohol. He admitted, yeah, I was drinking before I even came in here. I tell you this story only because I wanted to say the name Yee Hog Bar.
2: you want to hear a quick football thing I made a note of when I saw the new quarterback star, Mendoza, the first pick in the draft? He's got a new commercial already. And it's
3: he's
2: a commercial. He's got two of them.
3: Well, he had one during the draft.
2: Well, the one I saw, first time that I saw it anyway, was him interrupting everything to do a LinkedIn selfie.
3: Yeah, he did that as soon as he was drafted. They ran that commercial.
2: I felt bad. I just thought it was kind of cheesy, to be honest with you.
3: New York Giants legend Lawrence Taylor out of the hospital. He's home recuperating from his battle with pancreatitis.
2: Yeah.
3: Former Falcons starting quarterback Desmond Ridder is out of another job. Green Bay has let Ridder go after signing Tyrod Taylor. This season for the Red Sox has been a disaster so far, and not just for the team. A Bo Sox fan decided the best place to propose to his girlfriend was during a game at Fenway Park on the Jumbotron.
2: Oh, boy.
3: But instead of crying, happy future spouse saying, yes, yes, yes.
2: Yes.
3: The only reaction this guy got from the lady was a stone-faced, I don't know. So at first he stunned. He rallied enough to get a small kiss from her as the camera kept showing them for several seconds in humiliation. And he pointed up like, we're still on camera.
2: I'll bet it was fake. I wonder if they knew in advance they were going to be on there and she messed with him.
3: I don't know. On this day, May 4th, 1893, Cowboy Bill Pickett invents bulldogging, the skill of grabbing cattle by the horns and wrestling to the ground.
2: Yeah.
3: Cowboy Bill Pickett was 29.
2: I was going to say, that's a tough sport right there.
3: Let's see. 2019, 145th Kentucky Derby. They disqualified the first across the line maximum security for interference. Longshot Country House declared the winner first DQ in race history for a race infraction. Birthdays, 1940, Dick Curl. That's right, Dick Curl.
2: Coach That's the worst disease you can... Oh, no, sorry.
3: NFL in Europe, born on this date, 1940. Braves coach Eddie Perez, born in 1968, won a World Series as a player in 95 here, and is a coach in 21, born in Ciudad Ojeda, Venezuela. Rory McIlroy, born on this day in
2: 37 years old. You don't give their ages. You just give the date they were born. You make people have to add it
3: That's
2: up in their
3: right.
2: freaking heads. Why do you do
3: That's
2: that?
3: Right.
2: Rory
3: because
2: McIlroy
3: that,
2: is 37.
3: I did not say there would not be math.
2: And Perez is 58. I've worked that out for you, right. so you don't have to worry right, about it. You're going to tell about Aaron Andrews now, aren't you? When
3: no.
2: was she, what day
3: I'm
2: was she born?
3: I'm going to go with these other more interesting things. Yes, 1938. Kano Jigoro, Japanese educator and founder of judo, dies at 77. Ironically, he died from a fall.
2: Oh, no.
3: See, he was judo. Judo. Ernie Harwell died on this day in 2010 at the age of 92. Yeah, Don Shula, passed on this day in 2020.
2: Well, there you are. All right, we have so much
3: more. What were you
2: going to say now? No, I was going to. Aaron Andrews' birthday is 48 years old, and you know, I know we're late, Jeff. Don't get nervous. It makes me very sad. I remember the time that I think there was actually audio of her, where that guy was spying on her through her hotel door window and got pictures of her in there. Yeah,
3: keyhole.
2: Yeah, a keyhole. And I remember her comment. I think it might have been just a quote, but she said she called her father and said, "Daddy, there are nude pictures of me on the internet." And she was just heartbroken. And she called her dad. She said, "Daddy, there's somebody did this." I mean, oh, poor girl. And she's a very well respected broadcaster still. I think she's still working and doing stuff. Yeah. Aaron Andrews, 48 years old. Anyway, Pete Davis, thank you, sir. 5:32. Kimmer, Pete, Flounder, and Jeff. And we got so much more on your happy Monday. How's it going? Look out. Here we go.
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0: 1970. This was the day four students at Kent State University were killed, 11 wounded, by National Guard troops called out because of a out-of-control campus demonstration protesting Vietnam. 1970. The incident inspired Neil Young to compose Ohio, and that became a hit for Crosby, Stills, Nash, and Young. 1970, Kent State. And everybody forget a famous picture of the girl exclaiming why with her hands in the air and a dead body and so forth. Troubling times. Out of that bum boom. Oh, you know what? Let's do this. And I got a couple of sports things coming up. But first of all, oh, in fact, I'll do that and then we'll do the birthday thing here in a second there, Jeff. First of all, a couple of sports things here, Pete Davis. On this day in 1966, outfielder Willie Mays with the San Francisco Giants at that point, San Francisco, hits his 512th career home run, and that broke Mel Ott's National League record for homers. Willie Mays would end with 660, third on the all-time list. Willie Mays started playing professional baseball at 14 with a steel mill team, and then professional in the Birmingham Black Barons of the Negro League at 16. Willie Mays signed with the New York Giants in 1950, made his debut at the Polo Grounds, went 0-for-12. 0-for-12, Willie Mays, and a 13th bat hit a home run. And then he was also, again, started 0-for-12. That season he was also Rookie of the Year and helped the Giants win the National League pennant. Anyway, he was drafted into the Army in 52 when he was asked about the famous catch in deep center field when he turned and ran, caught the ball over his shoulder with his back to the infield, then spun around and fired it back to keep the infield runners from advancing. When he was asked about the play, Willie Mays said, "I don't rank them. I just catch them." Willie Mays. And, of course, he told me to go shove it the time I tried to interview him in Arizona State University about 1971. Turned his back on me. Wow, sorry. Anyway, one more thing. This is kind of funny. I found this at a part of another history thing, which I thought was amusing, and here we go. This day, 1924, the Summer Olympics in Paris were held. A couple of unusual things. The person who won three gold medals in swimming and a bronze in water polo and went on to become Tarzan, Johnny Weissmuller, won three golds and a bronze at the Paris Olympics in 24. You know who else won a gold medal? Dr. Benjamin Spock. Do you know what Dr. Benjamin Spock won a gold medal for in the 1924 Paris Olympics? Rowing. That's incredible. The baby doctor. The movie Chariots of Fire, 1981, was based on that Summer Olympics, 1924, and the runners Eric Liddell and Harold Abrams. In those Olympics. Remember the movie? Very well. In the Chariots of Fire theme song, too. And now, birthday list includes Anna Gasteyer. Anna Gasteyer was the first Saturday Night Live cast member ever to be pregnant while she was on the show. She was the first pregnant cast member. The second cast member to be pregnant on the show was Tina Fey. Did you know that Tina Fey was a virgin when she got married?
1: Yep.
0: She saved herself for marriage. And Anna Gasteyer was famous. One of her, I mean, we used to love this role when she would play one of the girls on the public radio, PBS call-in radio show. And they were, in fact, they interviewed a fellow, I believe his name was Mr. Schwede from the Schwede Food Factory.
1: Pete Schwede.
0: Pete Schwede. And he would make Christmas and holiday balls and meatballs and matzo balls and so forth. And they interviewed him, Anna Gasteyer. Interviewing them on public radio here, if you will, Jeff.
2: The thing that I most like to bring out at this time of the year are my balls.
3: Balls. Wow. You have some beautiful balls. They're bigger than I expected.
2: I know a lot of people tell me that.
3: Look at that, Terry, the way they glisten.
2: That's because I make sure that each one of my balls gets plenty of oil.
3: Can I touch your balls?
2: Go ahead, but be careful. They're very delicate.
3: Wow. I can't wait to get my mouth around this ball. Ooh, I like the way your balls smell.
2: Do whatever you want to them, ladies. My balls are here for your pleasure.
0: Well, that's, anyway, that's kind of the theory about the
1: meatballs.
0: Yeah, the meatballs, the holiday meatballs from the Schwede Meatball Company. So please, I don't know what you were thinking. All right, 5:43. Oh, and keeping with that, this is a rather bizarre story. A Frenchman, Guillaume Sébastien Roger Matelet, 48 years old, was on a Swiss international airline flight, first class, from Switzerland to Miami. Or actually, maybe not from Switzerland, from Zurich to Miami. A French guy, 48 years old. He was sitting next to, in first class, next to a woman, a 29-year-old woman, who was sound asleep. She dozed off. International long flight, obviously. Two other passengers started noticing something. They noticed this French guy fondling the sleeping woman. One guy started taking cell phone pictures. He got very concerned. The guy was moving his hand up and down in a various motion, trying to get the hint of between her while she was sleeping. A flight attendant came over and said, is that your wife? And he said, no, and mumbled something. He said, you have to move. So they kicked him into coach. When the woman, they woke up the woman. He was rubbing her everywhere between her, the whole thing. They woke her up and told her what happened. She started crying. She was shaking and crying, totally shocked. Then the guy who was sent to coach came back as they were getting off the plane, came back to get his belongings and handed the woman a note. The note said, "You look beautiful when you're sleeping." Yeah. He fondled, he molested her while she was sleeping and then left her a note when he got off the plane under arrest and said, "You look beautiful when you're sleeping." And then he told the people on the plane, "I didn't do anything. Nothing happened on that flight." And then he said, "Well, okay, I touched her a little, but it was no big deal." You know, he said originally he wanted to get her phone number and give her his phone number. And that's why he was fondling her and then left her a note about how beautiful she was. Yeah, he'll be in court Monday in Miami.
4: God, I mean, they just, who would even think of such a thing? On the plane! It's not like they can't see you doing it.
0: Ah, sorry, 5:46. That's honestly. Kimber P. Flounder and Rocket Man on a horn. All right, look out. We got it all. Look out. Stand by.
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0: Now, up against the wall on here. This is a very aggressive opening riff here. I don't like it. Jimi Hendrix, 1967. Jimi Hendrix's experience on Britain's Top of the Pops. He did Purple Haze, and during the afternoon rehearsals in 1967, Mick Jagger went to the studio to see Jimi Hendrix. 1967. Let's see. Birthday list include. Oh, I got a story. In fact, I'll bet you. Now, Jeff, you probably never heard my Green Day story. A Great Day Out, have you?
14: Not yet.
0: Big
14: day out.
0: No, a big day out. Now, see, out. My flounder shirt. It's on my bingo card. Pete Davis, don't get mad at me. I gotta tell the story. Especially since, well, there's something behind the scenes that, anyway. Our birthday list includes Mike Dirnt. Mike Dirnt is 54. He's the bass player for Green Day. Many years ago, might have been late 90s, the radio station 96 Rock, had a bunch of guys on who used to tease me quite a bit because I was a right-wing screaming yelling conservative, and I would make fun of hippies and freaks and stuff like that. And we used to have kind of a little feud going between 96 Rock and me and their morning show Sissy Easy and Barry.
14: It was 99X.
0: And Jimmy, it was Jimmy Sissy Easy and Barry I used to call him. Anyway, and so they used to tease me as a stupid old guy, and I used to tease them and say, well, all your listeners are, a bunch of, drug addicts and everything, high school kids. So they actually sent me a box, a cardboard box filled with urine samples. Supposedly from their teenage audience saying, well, and I remember going on air saying, oh, we have one here from 14-year-old Melissa. She has herpes and, chlamydia. And I mean, it was a whole thing, went back and forth. Okay. They picked on me and I picked on them. Okay. The concert, Big Day Out. Green Day performing, and I get tickets from 99X. They sent me tickets for me and my final wife and her son, my stepson, the barman, who went to Love It. We talked about Love It earlier in the show. Okay, so we're sitting there, and they gave us great tickets right in the front row behind the orchestra. So there's the stage, the orchestra, or the, not orchestra, the lighting technicians and the guys in the pit. So there's the stage, the pit, and then I'm in the front row with my wife and stepson, for the rest of the audience. Okay. During the show, three or four guys behind me were skinheads. And, yeah, like 20-ish something skinheads. And rowdy and acting up and so forth. And, how it started. At one point, one of the skinheads behind me, kind of flicked my shoulder or something, because they didn't like, I mean, I was, you know, 55 years old or whatever, and they just didn't want us there at the Green Day concert. And then, so they were kind of just being ornery, and I didn't do anything until I saw him flick my wife's hair. Okay? And that, and then, I saw him reach into his pocket real quick and go like that and put something out of his pocket and put it back in again. And when he flicked my wife's hair, I turned around to him and I said, that better be a sandwich, because if you pull it out of there, you're going to eat it. And when I said that, security guards came over and took all those guys away because they were being, you know, outrageous for the whole freaking section. When they took him away, somebody said, No, the barman said, well, that's what you get for messing. I think it was the barman said, that's what you guessing, get for messing with the Kimmer, on the radio station. And the little girl next to the, us on the front row said, oh my God, that's the Kimmer. Oh my God. We've heard about you on the radio. Thank you for saving us. That guy was scared the crap out of us the whole time. And it was when I told him I'm going to make him eat it. It was a screwdriver. He was armed with a screwdriver. And when I confronted him, told him he's going to pull it out, you're going to eat it, and the security guard threw him away. That was the story about then. That's what happened at the big day out with Green Day and the 99X people. Anyway, so Green Day guy birthday, Mike Dinser, bass player. So anyway, sorry, it was just kind of a long story. But
15: It's May 4th, and we've gotten the Green Day screwdriver incident out, story out of the way.
0: Well, it's only early May, so I was going to wait for the summer to bring that one back. Yeah, like I know what's going on. All right, 5:56. God, I can't believe it. Well, let's see. I'm going to save the John Ossoff story. Apparently, John Ossoff, your temporary senator from Georgia, who's about to be losing his race from either Buddy Carter, Mike Collins, or Derek Dooley. And apparently, John Ossoff got $700,000 from the Southern Poverty Law Center. And he's all excited about it. In fact, you know, John, by the way, did you know that John Ossoff, the senator, you know what his background is? He made documentary films. He's famous for his editing. And he also spent 5 years working as a top aide for Hank Johnson.
14: John Lewis.
0: Yeah. Hank Johnson. He worked for Hank Johnson for 5 years, according to what I looked up on. In fact, I'll show you, got it right here. Did he also work for John Lewis? I don't know about that, but I guarantee you, I know I got it right here. I even looked it up. Congressional staffer, 5 years, national security aide to Hank Johnson. And then he did documentaries. In fact, he was so famous for his editing that they made him a special editing executive. They gave him a special Hollywood prize because he's a Hollywood, you know, Hollywood a trust fund baby candidate.
15: Nobody still knows who this guy is.
0: Yeah, John Ossoff.
15: What he's done.
0: Yeah, he hadn't
15: nobody
0: done anything.
15: Knows who this guy is.
0: Yeah,
15: a carpetbagger just came in and
0: that's right.
15: And got a Senate seat.
0: That's right. He worked for Hank Johnson, and he does documentary films. But he's good at those documentaries. He can use, turn white people baiting up black people into a wonderful documentary to show racism in America. Yeah, that's your senator. That's your United States senator. I mean, it's almost hard to believe.
15: Name one thing he's done.
0: Well, you can't. Complain about the post office. So do I. Anyway, it's just unbelievable. Anyway, we got time for one more Flounder's Funny. How about that for you, audio source?
16: And we're driving to a Mexican restaurant. It's a true story. A Mexican restaurant after church, and my mother announces in the car that she will be ordering in Spanish. And I said, do not do that. Okay. That's a terrible. Why not, John? I want to be immersive in the culture. I was like, well, we're at Chewy's. So these are white high school dropouts. Okay. No. These kids don't speak English or Spanish. Okay. These. Yo quiero. I go, no, mother, no. There's no language coming out of your mouth.
4: Mom.
16: It's a cultural experience. We're in between a cycle bar and a Panera. Okay. There's no. I want to do it, John. Why can I do it? And this is what I told her. I go, okay, Mom. She's like, why can I order in Spanish? I go, what other ethnic restaurant would that be acceptable for you to do?
4: Think about it.
16: Here we go, Duluth. All right. Yeah. See? Y'all got nervous. I know. Y'all got nervous. Oh, no. Yeah, that's how y'all are, and that's what makes y'all great. I said, what other ethnic restaurant would that be appropriate to do? You wouldn't walk into a Chinese restaurant. Oh, I have the wonton soup. You no, I'm agreeing with you. You wouldn't. Oh, I have an egg roll. You would not. And you would never do that. Listen, before you get all offended, white people, okay? How mad would you be if you were sitting at a Cracker Barrel? Some Latino guy sat next to you and go, I reckon I get some biscuits and a sweet tea.
4: And that would be?
17: That would be Mr. Joe Christ.
4: Ah, there you go.
17: John.
4: Anyway,
17: John Christ,
4: what's the difference? Jeff, have a great time on the morning show for a while, and we'll welcome you back if they ever let you go. In the meantime, Pete Davis and the Mountains of Macon and Flounder and the whole gang, sing me home, Christine. I gotta go. You're killing me, baby. Look out. Hey, look out. Stand by.
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18: Budging on Iran. I'm Lisa Lucera, Fox News. President Trump says the strikes against Iran are going very well 6 weeks in.
19: They have no Navy. They have no Air Force. They have no anti-aircraft equipment. They have no radar. They have no nothing. They have no leaders, actually.
18: The president with the comments during a small business summit as the U.S. looks to help ships stranded in the Strait of Hormuz. The commander of U.S. forces in Iran on those efforts.
20: Admiral Brad Cooper said during a phone call with media that Operation Project Freedom is designed to get commerce flowing again.
21: The United States has assumed the risk for the international community.
20: He also listed the resources the U.S. is investing in the effort.
21: 15,000 service members to extend this defensive umbrella across the Strait of Hormuz.
20: Admiral Cooper did confirm several smaller Iranian vessels were destroyed after they fired on traffic in the strait.
18: Fox's Kevin Uretsky. The White House briefly locked down this afternoon after shots were fired near the Washington Monument on the National Mall. Secret Service Deputy Director Matt Quinn says the suspect, who has not been identified, is hospitalized after being shot by an officer.
22: At least one, we believe only one, bystander was hit by the suspect. That individual, it's a juvenile, did not sustain any life-threatening injuries, but he's also receiving treatment at the hospital.
18: Quinn says Vice President Vance's motorcade was in the area not long before the shooting, but there's no indication it was the target. Blake Lively and Justin Baldoni have agreed to end their legal battle over the production of their 2024 film It Ends With Us ahead of a planned trial over Lively's claims that Baldoni conspired with publicists to destroy her reputation after she privately accused him of sexually harassing her on set. Wall Street, the Dow lost 557, the Nasdaq minus 46. 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
18: Secretary of State Marco Rubio plans to travel to the Vatican to meet with Pope Leo XIV.
3: Secretary Rubio's trip later this week comes after clashes between President Trump and the first American-born pope over the Iran war and other U.S. policies. The president has called out Pope Leo's criticisms on war and immigration policy in the U.S. Leo has called for peace in Iran and other points of conflict around the world. The pope said his criticisms have never been directed at President Trump. This will mark Rubio's third trip to Italy or the Vatican since becoming Secretary of State. His first was a year ago this month for Pope Leo's inaugural mass. Gernal Scott, Fox News.
18: A manhunt in Oklahoma for two suspects, authorities say, opened fire at a weekend party, sending 18 people to the hospital. A legendary baseball announcer has died.
6: Ball game over. World Series over. Yankees win. The Yankees win.
7: 36 years at the microphone on radio broadcasts of New York Yankees games, John Sterling has died at the age of 87, forever known for his signature and playful home run calls.
6: That ball is high, it is far, it is gone! Bernie goes boom, the Bambino! Georgie juice one, the Giambino! A thriller by Godzilla! Robbie Cano, don't you know? An A-bomb from A-Rod!
24: All rise, here comes the judge.
7: John Sterling with the Yankees Radio Network. He was 87. Jared Max, Fox News.
18: New York City's historic Eugene O'Neill Theater forced to close down after a fire broke out earlier today. The theater, built in 1925, currently hosts the Book of Mormon. No one was hurt in the fire, which began in an electrical room. It's not clear how long the theater will be closed for repairs. I'm Lisa Lacerra, this is Fox News.
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0: have some fun on a Monday. Oh my goodness, I'm so excited for this show tonight. I'm so excited for the whole freaking week. So let's just lay it all out there, shall we? 1 hour from now, as always, we are going to do Medal of Honor Monday. But the second Medal of Honor Monday is over. It's history time. This week, hour two is going to be dedicated to Napoleon's disastrous retreat slash invasion of Russia. So much juicy, gory, horrifying history there. So many things applicable to today. So if you want politics for 3 hours, you've come to the wrong place this week. Hour two, it's history time. That's an hour from now. We are obviously going to address other things going on. I'm aware that oil refineries are burning in the United Arab Emirates, which is not good. We're blowing up Iran's boats. Looks like the war's back on. Well, we'll touch on that at some point in time. There are good things happening. I'm actually going to open some good things happening, things that are really, really going to be beneficial to our country, not just now, but in the future. Communists being violent, we'll talk about more about that. Young women, we are losing them at an alarming rate. Last one who leaves the blue area, turn out the lights, all that, emails, and so much more coming up tonight on the world famous Jesse Kelly Show. We'll even talk about how Jewish producer Chris acquired a new piece for his house, but that has to come later. For now, I feel obligated, because I brought this up last week, before we get into the good news, I feel obligated to mention in front of everybody that my Astros and Chris's Astros won the series against Corey's Boston Red Sox. I just, what, Corey? I had to bring it up. I brought it up last week. I wanted to bring that up. Now back to the political news. We've talked many times before about your frustration or elation with Trump, depending on how you feel, super fan, whatever. It might be eased, or it might help you. I think what I'm about to say might help you if you understand that in our country, we have a very, very corrupt system, which obviously you get. Very corrupt system. A lot of very evil people in positions of power in this country, certainly all over the government. Mass importation of foreigners for decades and decades. Costs going up, things getting dirtier. You got all that. You understand all that. And so the people of this country have been hungering for some sort of America First movement. We'll just call it America First movement. It is inevitable that there was going to be a leader arise when this many people cry out for something, then that something will come. It always happens in countries. We were crying out for somebody who would put our interests first, America first, the government prioritizing the American citizen. Who's ever heard of such a thing? That's the kind of country we've been craving, because we had the opposite kind for a very long time, very long time. Donald Trump comes down an escalator 10 years ago. It was more than that, but 10 years ago comes down an escalator, walks up to the microphone. Everyone already knows who he is because he's Donald Trump, and stands up there and with courage says, Mexico's sending a bunch of dirtballs and rapists here. We don't need that anymore. Now, pause for a second, because you already know all this. This is baked into the cake, but we need to understand and appreciate, because I'm about to play something else he just said. We need to understand and appreciate this. When Trump said that, GOP politicians weren't talking like that. Yeah, Democrats were always open borders and scummy and things like that. That's true. But GOP politicians, certainly big ones on the national stage, none of them were speaking that way. The way you speak, plain, hard, truths, nobody was speaking that way. Donald Trump came down, he made that a thing. Now people speak this way. Trump is the beginning of an America First movement that will go on for a very long time after he's dead and gone, and I'm dead and gone, and you're dead and gone.
1: because the American people were hungering for it. He is not the end. He is the beginning. But when it comes to the end, we don't ever get there. Whenever that day comes, if we ever get there, we don't get there without a beginning. You see, if you think about it like a football field, yeah, you want to score a touchdown. You got to get a yard first, and then you got to get a second one. You don't just magically teleport into the end zone. You have to gain ground to get there. And we are gaining ground in ways that are significant. Just the way we speak about things. I mentioned Trump saying that about Mexicans 10 years ago. I want you to listen to this. Now, it won't blow you away because it's Trump and you've come to expect this kind of a thing. But I want you, as Trump is talking here, I want you to sit and think, how many GOP politicians on the national stage before Trump would ever speak like this?
2: Somalians ripped off that state for billions of dollars, billions, every year, billions of dollars, and they contribute nothing.

0: country's at a tipping point. We could go bad. We're at a tipping point.
1: I know. By now, you probably have some axes to grind with Donald Trump. I got all that. Maybe something he said or did. Maybe you're mad about gas prices or Iran or whatever. Epstein stuff. I don't know. Whatever. I'm sure your complaints are valid. All that's very, very valid. Do you understand how important it is that Trump, he is mainstreaming the way future America First leaders will talk? That without a guy like Trump who speaks like that, it would have taken longer and longer and longer to get the ball rolling. I heard that, and I'll be honest with you, I was just so incredibly appreciative that finally there's somebody with the guts, a politician. It's not me. I have a friggin' radio show. It's not you. You know, we're just normal people, you and me. That's the president of the United States of America, always having to worry about poll numbers and public opinion and this and that. To have a major politician stand up and speak like this in the most honest way, speak like this is awesome. And it tells you he's gotten the ball rolling. He is the beginning. He has been the beginning. He is not the end and will not be the end. He's not going to save us. It's not humanly possible for anybody to come in and do that, and given the limits on presidential power, given the depth of corruption, given the size of our country. It's not humanly possible for one man yet to step in and clean it all up. It's going to be a multi-step process. After Trump, there will be another. And then after the next guy, there'll be another. And then after the next guy, there'll be another. But none of those guys who come after. And as I've said, the guys who come after will be smarter and meaner, because they always are. As you progress, they get smarter, they get meaner. They get smarter, they get meaner. We don't get any of those guys without Donald Trump getting the ball rolling and finally having the guts to get up and say, your country sucks, and I don't want anybody from your country in my country.
0: Somalians ripped off that state for billions of dollars, billions, every year, billions of dollars, and they contribute nothing. The welfare is like 88%. They contribute nothing. I don't want them in our country, I'll be honest with you, okay? Somebody would say, oh, that's not politically correct. I don't care. I don't want them in our country. Their country is no good for a reason. Their country stinks, and we don't want them in our country. I can say that about other countries, too. I can say it about other countries, too. We don't want them to hell. We have to rebuild our country. You know, our country's at a tipping point. We could go bad. We're at a tipping point.
1: That's awesome. And I appreciate it. I appreciate that he was the beginning of this America First movement. I do. I appreciate it a great deal. A couple other things I also appreciate. They are exposing fraud and corruption, and we're going to touch on that. And then we're going to get to how and why communist Democrats are so violent. I'll get to Iran at some point in time. All that's kind of ugly anyway. History, of course, is coming. 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
2: Okay, let's have some fun here today. Bill O'Reilly, his show on Fox, he was milking a controversy he created in Georgia about a high school prom. Butler, Georgia, Taylor County. In Butler, if you want to have a party and it can take place in the Pizza Hut, you're good to go. But if you want to have a high school prom, there's no place for it. And so they don't have one. Unless they drive to America's or something like that. So some students at Taylor High School got together and said, we're going to have our own party. And they did. Condemned because, I suppose, some black parents said, well, my child wasn't invited to that prom. It wasn't a prom. It was a privately organized party. But Bill O'Reilly needed some cover after he suggested at a talent show he was hosting that some black kids may be out in the parking lot stealing hubcaps. See, the story gets complicated. So O'Reilly had me on his show to get my opinion about this so-called whites-only high school prom. His argument was that the students organized it while they were at the school. Well, that's like saying if a guy asks a girl out while they're at homeroom, that means that that date is a school function. Yeah, right. So O'Reilly was mightily upset because nobody was paying any attention to him. I had fun with him. But at one point I said, you know, it looks to me like you're just looking for cover for this hubcap. At which point Bill O'Reilly said, you know what? You are a vicious son of a boop. Yep, he said the word. That was the end of my appearance. I got in the car and headed home. On the way home, a phone call from Sean Hannity. Hey, Sean, Neil, what in the hell did you just do to Bill O'Reilly? Oh, man, what a wonderful moment. Look, you can go on YouTube and you can Google Bill O'Reilly calls Neil Bortz a vicious son of a... and enjoy the whole thing. I still love watching it. Neil Bortz, Extra 106.3.
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2: Well, let's talk about Iran. 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Hillary Clinton, Democrat. Who did absolutely nothing when in power to keep Iran from developing a nuclear weapon? Democrats.
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0: Day, Medal of Honor Monday, which is 45 minutes from now. History coming up next hour. All sorts of great things. Yeah, there's some terrible stuff, but that's how life goes. I'll get to emails at some point here, too. Something else great. This is Stephen Miller, Homeland Security Advisor.
1: What we found since President Trump came into office is that the Democrats have set up a system to funnel hundreds of billions and ultimately trillions of dollars to migrants that are in our country, oftentimes from places like Somalia. So as an example, ICE recently asked a group of illegal immigrants that were in detention whether or not they were receiving Medicaid. Half of them raised their hands and volunteered that they were on Medicaid. Just volunteered that. These aren't the ones who are hiding it, right? They also asked illegal aliens how they paid their medical bills, and they said that if they don't have Medicaid, they go to hospitals, they get free care there, and they bill it to the taxpayers. So they aren't paying for any of their own health care in this country. This is one example. And we've seen this over and over and over again. So under President Trump's leadership, and then, of course, with J.D. and the head of the FTC, Andrew Ferguson, we are going to see the first ever effort in American history to reclaim the ultimately trillions of dollars that were stolen from taxpayers.
2: That's awesome. The Democrat Party is losing power. Every time we arrest another fraud ring of foreigners, the Democrat Party's power in this country goes down, and they know it, and it's wonderful. This stuff is awesome.
3: One in three hospices in America are in Los Angeles, not California, L.A. One in three. I mean, how many people are dying there? Obviously, it's fraudulent. This is massive fraud. Now, we've already delisted 450 hospices. That is an unbelievably large number. And guess what? In that first tranche, no one's complained. No one's calling us and saying, no, no, no, we are innocent. They know they got caught. They're just going to go off and scam somebody else, which is what's happening, by the way. There's been a sevenfold increase of hospices in Nevada.
2: All across the country, Democrat politicians have worked with foreign fraudsters to steal your money as you're barely making ends meet, trying to get by, racking up credit card debt. They're pillaging the United States of America. Pillaging it. They're pillaging you. And we are finally starting to do something about it. Let me ask you this. How much are you paying for car insurance? It's a lot, isn't it? Now that I have one son, teenage boy, on car insurance, and I have another son about to get a license, we are a bit sticker shocked every time we look at the bill. Oh, Chris, you just wait. Well, you want to know one of the reasons you're paying so much for insurance? I want you to listen to this. This was the Daily Carry, I think, podcast. This is a former insurance agent. You want to know one of the reasons your car insurance bill makes you want to cry?
4: We had Daniel Lamon on your show.
5: We did.
4: She was on my show. She talked about the reason why car insurance is so expensive in Colorado is because the uninsured illegal immigrants.
5: Of course it is.
4: And the fact that, like, she used to own a state or an insurance agency.
5: Mm-hmm.
4: And she would have people that would get hit by illegals that didn't have insurance.
5: Yep.
4: And then her own insurance company is having to pay out their own clients that were hit by illegals.
5: Yeah. She was an Allstate gal.
4: Which is crazy. Think about that. Your company.
5: Yep.
4: That represents you is having to pay you because the illegals don't have insurance.
5: That's right. Yeah.
4: Yep. And that's why our insurance is so high.
2: The United States of America has been pillaged by the Democrat Party and the foreign collaborators, and we are finally starting to get some kind of a handle on things, and that's freaking awesome. And it's also why they're getting so uncomfortable. And one of the reasons why they're talking the way they're talking, Democrats are feeling their power base evaporate. When I tell you that the Democrat Party exists on FFC, fraud, foreigners, and cheating, please understand that Democrats all know this. They all know this. This is not news to them. They understand. They have to steal and hand the money out. They have to have hordes of foreigners. They have to cheat in elections. They have to do these things. This is well established inside the Democrat Party. Watching there be any kind of a crackdown on this stuff for really the first time in my life has them saying things like this. This is Eric Holder.
6: And so the next time there is that ability by Democrats, if we have the presidency as well as the House and the Senate, that it use that power. You know, one of the things that just kind of gets me is that progressives and Democrats have a reluctance, an uncomfortability with the acquisition and the use of power. And Republicans don't have those problems. Conservatives don't have those problems. And so the next time we have that power, we need to use it, not for the special interests, as Republicans have done, but in service to the American people.
2: Of course, you're laughing and you're mocking him. What? Are you kidding? That's all you do is use power. But again, the only lesson the communist ever learns is that he has not gone far enough. He hasn't hurt enough people, jailed enough people, killed enough people. He has not been tyrannical enough. When something is exposed, some of his fraud, some of his misdeeds are exposed in any way, he never has a moment and thinks to himself, maybe I shouldn't have done that. He doesn't have that kind of morality at all. The only thing he thinks is, well, I wish I could silence or even kill the person who's announcing my crimes. That's what he thinks all the time. That's how he thinks all the time. And right now, we have at least 2.5 years left where this kind of fraud is going to be cracked down on. Even if they take back the House of Representatives in the midterms, which looks likely, the fraud police are still going to be going across the country, and that's a good thing. Now, let's get through a couple bad things. I'm going to do some emails. We'll get through a couple bad things like these violent Democrats. We'll touch on that again. Why? Why? How? Saw some little old lady over the weekend beating on a Donald Trump pinata while wearing a kindness shirt. What? I'll explain. Before I get to that, let me talk to you about feeling good. I'm talking about having the energy and the mood to enjoy your day. Do you enjoy your day all the time? Or are you always dragging, always down? You understand that we are losing 1% of our testosterone as a nation every single year because of all the synthetic estrogens in the waters. We're freaking showering in the stuff. 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
8: News. I'm John Saucier. Iran's military says they'll attack any U.S. forces who enter the Strait of Hormuz after Central Command announced the elimination of several small Iranian boats trying to interfere with commercial shipping. At the White House today, President Trump promises that gas prices could be a lot worse than they are.
9: Right, $300 a barrel, and it's like at 100. And I think going down, and I see it going down very substantially when this is over, Chris, and I think very rapidly, too.
8: The U.S. blockade on Iranian ports continues. Central Command says they've already redirected at least 49 ships. And the Secret Service says someone who opened fire today on the National Mall did so after being confronted by officers. Secret Service Deputy Director Matt Quinn said those officers returned fire. A bystander was struck by the suspect. This happened this afternoon around 15th Street and Independence Avenue near the Washington Monument. 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

0: It is the Jesse Kelly Show on a magnificent Monday, half hour away from Medal of Honor Monday. If you missed any part of the show, you can download it, iHeart, Spotify, iTunes. So, this is Representative Justin Pearson, Tennessee.
1: Donald Trump is a white supremacist domestic terrorist who is seeking to destroy our democracy.
0: Okay. I want to talk about a concept we've touched on before on this show. Because I'm looking at all these headlines. Jesse, here's why this U.S. or here, Jesse, as I'm reading the headline. The headline wasn't addressed to me. Here's why this U.S. Senate candidate got arrested for threatening Trump. Okay. Palisades fire suspect was upset about past relationship and fixated on Luigi Mangione, that guy who allegedly killed the CEO in New York City, prosecutor said.
2: Okay.
0: I saw a video over the weekend. I mentioned it. You've probably seen it by now if you spend any time online. It was this old lady. I can't put an age on it, but maybe 80s, 70s or 80s, I would guess. And she looked like the kind of lady, make you cookies, treat you right, spoil the kids, right? Just look like a sweet old lady. She was wearing a shirt that said, make America kind again. Make America kind again. And she was wearing this shirt as she beat on a Donald Trump pinata. I actually don't know if it was a pinata. I never saw it explode with the candy coming out. Looked like a pinata. Could have been just a Donald Trump balloon of some kind. But as she beat on it repeatedly, the crowd cheering her on, beating on an effigy of the President of the United States of America, wearing a T-shirt that says, make America kind again. Now, how's that possible? When that lady puts that T-shirt on and stares at herself in the mirror and she knows she's going out to act like an animal, how does she square that in her head? How does she justify that in her head? How does your liberal Aunt Peggy treat everybody around her so terribly while having a coexist bumper sticker on her car? How's it possible? Remember this term because it will explain why you see, quote, hypocrisy when in their minds there is no hypocrisy. And the term is liberating tolerance. Liberating tolerance. Not just tolerance, liberating tolerance. It was a term coined by a German communist. Herbert Marcuse is his name. I'm sure I'm mispronouncing that. Don't email me and lecture me. I know I mispronounce words. But Herbert is his first name. Herbert the German commie. And he talked about this. He spoke about it. And the idea is quite simple, you see. Because there are these terrible systems of oppression, we have to free the people who are stuck in these systems of oppression. And only the communist revolution can free these people. So, to be truly kind, to be truly tolerant, what it means is you tolerate anything to the left. And even if you think somebody is a way left of you on it, to pick the issue, you never address that because that is helping move the revolution forward and liberate the oppressed. So you may quibble about the details, but there's no need because it's to the left. The flip side of it is liberating tolerance means you don't tolerate anything to the right. Anything to the right must be stomped. It must be crushed violently if necessary. You look at an old woman wearing a kindness shirt, beating on a Donald Trump effigy, and you say to yourself, that's a hypocrite. What a hypocrite. But she is not a hypocrite in her mind. In her mind, she is a soldier in the revolution. She is trying to free the oppressed from a domestic terrorist, white supremacist.
1: Donald Trump is a white supremacist domestic terrorist who is seeking to destroy our democracy.
0: In that little old lady's mind, when she puts on the T-shirt and then picks up the stick, she's being entirely consistent. Why haven't they ever changed their rhetoric? No matter what happened, no matter how many acts of violence, people dying, you know, we bring up the big ones, you know, Charlie Kirk being assassinated, Donald Trump being shot in the head, but do keep in mind that there are all kinds of normal people who have been killed and assaulted by communists in this country over the last 10 years. And I don't mean one or two. Across the country, communists have killed people in this country in politically motivated acts of violence. Repeatedly. Why haven't they changed? Why haven't they changed their rhetoric? Why haven't they changed their actions? Because violence has always been an understood part of the revolution, a requirement for the revolution to move forward. They haven't changed their rhetoric because they want these things to keep happening. It's just that simple. You can try to convince yourself otherwise, but it's just that simple. Jesse, we own the airspace. He's talking about Hormuz. Can't we just fly some cargo planes full of cannonballs over the Strait of Hormuz and drop them in? I feel like we'd hit most of them, and the chain reactions from the explosions would ignite the rest. Okay, one, that's a really cool idea. Two, it's also a really dumb idea, and it would never work, but I still applaud you for sending in the email. It would never work. Remember this. Remember, because obviously hostilities have picked up. I don't know if you heard CENTCOM Commander Brad Cooper came out today, updated us on some things.
2: The cruise missiles were going after both U.S. Navy ships, but mostly after commercial shipping. We defended both ourselves, and consistent with our commitment, we defended all the commercial ships. We've had drone launches against commercial ships, all of which were defended against, consistent with our commitment. And then the small boats were all going against commercial ships, and all were sunk by Apaches and Seahawk helicopters.
0: Situation at hand is quite simply this. We killed a lot of people that led the country of Iran. Now there is not one established faction that is in charge. There are hardliners. There are more moderate types. There are whatever. So we don't have a guy to negotiate with. Trump has publicly expressed his frustration with this many, many times. We don't have a guy to negotiate with. So what's going on with the Strait of Hormuz? Well, Donald Trump is not a moron. Donald Trump understands that way beyond America, we are facing a global crisis because that strait has been closed. This is the Minnesota Fed president.
3: The energy effect and energy prices from the Iran conflict is already by some measures as big or larger than when Russia invaded Ukraine. So it's already having a big effect, and we're seeing it. You mentioned the PCE data. We're

0: already seeing it in the inflation numbers here at home. I talked to the CEO of a global company headquartered in Minnesota that has supply chains all around the world just last week, and they have estimated that even if the Strait reopened today, it would probably take 6 months for their supply chains to return to something like normal.
1: 6 months if it opened today. Donald Trump needs commercial shipping flowing through the Strait of Hormuz. You, the American citizen, need it. They need it in Africa. They need it in Europe. They need it in Japan. They need it in Korea. The entire world needs commercial ships flowing through the Strait of Hormuz. It has to happen. The problem is Iran knows this too. The Strait of Hormuz is the only card they have to play. This has been known for years. This is not new. It's the only card they have to play, so they can't give it up. Why do you think they're attacking UAE refineries today? Rumor is, I think it's beyond a rumor now, a South Korean ship was hit. Iran cannot have commercial shipping starting up again going through that strait because then they lose the only card to play. To say it's a mess would be putting it mildly, but that's the way things go. All right, we'll get back to some more emails before we do Medal of Honor and history and everything else. Let me do this first. 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
2: You can hear the grinding of the belts at this recycling facility in Portsmouth, Virginia. Instead of dozens of workers sorting recycling by hand, AI-powered cameras are learning what can be recycled and then using pneumatic jets to sort the materials. Denver-based AMP is responsible for this, the first-of-its-kind AI supercharged recycling plant. Tim Stewart is the CEO.
3: Your typical recycling facility that's, you know, doing a town or a municipality has, you know, 50 to 100 employees that are touching that material, pulling out material. The example we went through here today is we have two people touching the material, and we're actually able to capture all of the recycling material. So a stark difference.
2: The dirty secret about recycling is that only a small portion of materials that can be recycled actually are. With Fox on Tech, I'm Jeff Flock, Fox Business.
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0: show on a fantastic Monday. You can email us your love, your hate, your death threats, jesse@jessekellyshow.com. Of course, 10 minutes from now, it's Medal of Honor Monday time, and then it is history time. A titanic, terrible struggle with some really appropriate lessons for today. You might have to dig those out on your own, though. But a titanic struggle, Napoleon invasion retreat from Russia. Now, let's do some emails before we get to other things. Hey, Jesse, I was wondering, all the crazy things in the recent assassin's memo or manifesto, where did he learn those lies? Well, obviously, I know this is tongue-in-cheek, but this is what we just discussed and what we will continue to discuss on the show. These are mainstream Democrat beliefs. Insane theories about Russia, Trump telling people to inject themselves with bleach, calling Nazis very fine people. Pick your lie. That lie is believed by Democrats across the country, not fringe radical nutters. The average Democrat lives in a world of make-believe, a world that has been constructed for them by the media and by Democrat politicians. That world of make-believe has turned them insanely violent, and this is why Democrats now, when they get with each other, certainly when they think they're safe, when there aren't Republicans around, they speak in violent ways that would horrify you if you've ever been in these circles. And I know right now you're probably typing me an email reinforcing my point. Yes, they can kind of control themselves when they're sitting there with you and they know how you vote, or when they're at a family reunion and they know they're the outcast. The second they go out for soybeans with three other Democrats, the average conversation, I've heard it 100 times, is, well, I hope they just kill him. Gosh, why can't they just kill him? Oh, I wish he would die. Oh, I want to kill that guy. Why can't he just, this is how they talk. It's how they talk. And how many people have to hear that before somebody acts on that? All these guys, remember, obviously, Charlie Kirk, we brought it up many times before, Charlie Kirk's assassination. Have you read any of the text messages from the assassin? They're publicly available. You can go read them. I'll tell you what's going to hit you if you haven't read them. He very clearly thought he was the good guy in this story. And you can tell, hey, I have no other choice. I believe he even says, this might be verbatim, someone has to stop him. This is how these people see themselves, and it's why they're so violent. It's a terrible place to be as a country. We really need to pray for healing as a nation, because this is a dangerous place to be when this high of a percentage of the population has become this violent. It's bad. Dear America's Community College doctor, I'm sick and tired of the venomous language the communists spew against those of us conservatives who proudly stand for family and freedom. All right. So before I get into the, I'm not going to get into the rest of that one, but you're sick and tired of it. Listen, this is never going to stop until there is a huge reformation of the Democrat Party, which could happen. It really could. I know that seems out of left field right now. It could happen. Parties have reformed many times before. But unless there is a huge reform movement inside the Democrat Party, I am sorry to tell you, you are going to have to get used to all this Nazi white supremacist kill them all talk that they say all the time. There's no motivation for them to change, you see. Anybody who tries to correct them, remember we talked about liberating tolerance just a little bit ago? Anybody who tries to step in and correct them about, hey, you shouldn't say that, or maybe that policy is too far, these people are destroyed from within the party. The only thing the Democrat Party accepts now is further left and further left and further left and further left. You cannot go too far left for the Democrat Party now. It's not humanly possible. Now that they are this insane, They can take the most ridiculous, insane Maoist positions on any issue, and you're not going to see widespread condemnation from Democrats. In fact, you probably won't hear a word of condemnation from other Democrats because, again, liberating tolerance demands anything to the left is tolerated. Anything to the left is considered good for the revolution. It's considered something that moves the revolution forward. Anything to the left. What you do not tolerate, what you do not accept, what you must mash into powder is anything from the right. Anybody mentioning anything about being slightly reasonable. I mean, remember where Joe Manchin and Kristen Sinema are. Please keep that in mind. They were United States senators. Why aren't they United States senators anymore? Because they didn't want to nuke the filibuster so Democrats could pack the Supreme Court and do all the evil things. Well, the Democrat Party promptly rose up and bounced those people from power, destroyed them. Joe Manchin just flat out quit. Everything to the left is tolerated. Nothing to the right. Now, no more politics for an hour. Now, we are going to go talk about Medal of Honor, and then we're going to talk history. You want to do some history with me tonight? Before we do that, I want to remind you of this. We're going to win. I don't know why I feel the need to tell you this right now, and I don't know why I'm so hopeful. I'm not telling you we're going to win the midterms or win the White House in 2028. Part of what's giving me this kind of confidence is I see us getting bolder and growing teeth. Yeah, I know. We have a bunch of weenies in power right now. I got that. We're working on that. But we are getting bolder, and we're growing teeth, and these people are tearing each other apart, and they're going to continue tearing each other apart. I mean, Democrats are now having to run on fraud.
1: 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On day one, I will begin a top-to-bottom audit of our state government. That audit will look at state agencies.
0: 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Take heart, all right? 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
4: ceasefire holding for now. I'm Lisa Lucera, Fox News. As the U.S. fights to move ships through the Strait of Hormuz, and the UAE says it intercepted an Iranian strike.
5: After President Trump announced this weekend that the U.S. would escort ships through the Strait of Hormuz, the U.S. military says it successfully guided two American-flagged merchant ships. The United States also denies claims Iran hit an American ship. The president says the U.S. military sank seven small Iranian boats and again prodded another ally to join the fight, posting, quote, Iran has taken some shots at unrelated nations with respect to the ship movement Project Freedom, including a South Korean cargo ship. Perhaps it's time for South Korea to come and join the mission.
4: Fox's Rich Edson at the White House. Iran's foreign minister says the events in the Strait of Hormuz make it clear there's no military solution to a political crisis. A man who was carrying a gun near the Washington Monument this afternoon who was shot by law enforcement after he opened fire on them. Secret Service Deputy Director Matt Quinn says the suspect, who has not been identified, was taken to a hospital, and a young bystander was also injured and taken to the hospital but is expected to be okay. New details after a shooting last night in Edmond, Oklahoma.
6: At least 23 people were injured, some critically, with gunshot wounds at a lakeside party. As police investigate and seek those responsible, Edmond, Oklahoma Mayor Mark Nash reassured residents despite the incident.
7: Our community remains a safe place to live, work, and raise a family.
6: Mayor Nash did not talk about the ongoing investigation. He did say gatherings without a permit, as this was said to be, can't be allowed to jeopardize safety.
7: We're already taking steps to review and strengthen park operations, permitting processes, and security measures.
6: Edmond police say they do not believe there is still a threat.
4: Fox's Grinnell Scott. 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
4: The Justice Department investigating allegations of price fixing in the meatpacking industry.
9: The Department of Justice is accusing the nation's largest meatpackers of contributing to higher prices and weaker competition in its ongoing antitrust investigation into the beef industry. Secretary of Agriculture Brooke Rollins named the four major meat processors under scrutiny.
10: JBS, a Brazilian-owned company, Cargill, Tyson Foods, and National Beef, another Brazilian company. Those four companies monopolize about 85% of the U.S. processing market today.
9: Rollins also talked about herd size and noted that as of January 1st, the U.S. had a little more than 27 million head of beef cows. That's the lowest level since the 1950s. Tanya J. Powers, Fox News.
4: After being charged with DUI last week, Britney Spears has pled guilty to a lesser charge that will allow her to avoid jail time. Spears, who recently completed a stint in rehab, did not appear in court in Ventura County, California. Her lawyer pled guilty on her behalf. She will be sentenced to one day in jail that the judge says she served while she was booked, a year of probation, a DUI class, and state-mandated fines. A new study examines the effects of cell phone bans in schools.
11: The study by the National Bureau of Economic Research found schools with stricter rules on cell phone use, like requiring devices be stored away in pouches, did see meaningful drops in cell phone usage during school hours. The study looked at bans between 2019 and this year and found that after bans took effect, student suspensions increased by an average of 16%, but disciplinary issues faded after the first year of the ban. The authors also concluded there was no meaningful change in test scores as a result of cell phone bans, writing they found little evidence of effects on school attendance, self-reported classroom attention, or perceived online bullying.
4: Fox's Jessica Rosenthal. I'm Lisa Lucera. This is Fox News.
12: A recent Senate Appropriations Subcommittee hearing reviewed the more than $488 billion proposed budget for fiscal year 2027 for the Department of Veterans Affairs. VA Secretary Doug Collins said his department is using its funds properly.
13: Today, the Department of Veterans Affairs is providing more care and more benefits to more veterans than ever before.
12: One success Collins pointed to was improved safety at VA medical facilities.
13: The Joint Committee, Joint Accreditation, said we had 100% safety throughout every one of our facilities. No other hospital group can say that.
12: He also cited changes that have been made to make it easier for vets to access VA services.
13: We've increased 2 million more hours than we never had before in our VA facilities. Why? Because we needed our younger veterans to know that they could come after work or before work or on weekends.
12: One issue Collins said still needs to be improved, the fight against veteran suicides. Kevin Uretsky, Fox News.

0: Jesse Kelly Show. Another hour of the Jesse Kelly Show on a spectacular Monday. So you know what time it is. We're about to do Medal of Honor Monday. And then when I'm done with Medal of Honor Monday, then we're going to get into some history, Napoleon, invasion of Russia. That's going to take longer than just today. Could wrap it up tomorrow. I don't know. It might last till Friday. I have no earthly idea. I don't plan the thing out. I'm just going to kind of tell you what happened. We'll see how it goes from there. We'll get back to politics next hour. All right? Now, nothing changes the fact that it's Medal of Honor Monday. Start of the second hour every Monday, we read a Medal of Honor citation and honor a hero. It is important. You can do this with your family. You can do this by yourself. And we do take email recommendations on top of your love and your hate and your death threats. If you have ones you like, you're welcome to. This guy says, "Dear Teufelhunden," that's German for devil dog. That's what the Germans called the Marines. "You always do Marine Corps or Army Medal of Honor recipients, but not enough Navy. The U.S. Navy Hospital Corps is the most decorated in the Navy. You should do Robert E. Bush. Show Doc Bush some love. Love the show. Change your socks and drink some water." And this is from a doc. All right. So before we get to the actual Medal of Honor citation, let me set up a couple things, because this took place on Okinawa in World War II in the Pacific. First, what's he talking about? Doc and things like that. All right. You know how the Army has medics? You ever seen an Army movie, a medic, where they're shouting that? The Marine Corps doesn't have medics. The, quote, medic in a Marine Corps platoon is actually not even a Marine. He's in the Navy. He's called a corpsman. Navy corpsman, right? Now, he does have to hump a bunch of weight with us Marines. He does have to sleep in the misery and experience all these things with us Marines. So, docs are kind of sacred in the Marine Corps. They're always considered honorary Marines. You guard your doc with your life because he will save your life. They're total studs. I mean, think about that. Who signs up to join the Navy and then goes, you know, I want to go roll around in the dirt in misery with the Marines? So these dudes are good, right? Now, on to Okinawa. Remember, Okinawa was the final stop before mainland Japan. And Japan knew this. And not only did they know this because of its proximity to Japan and because of how much time they had to make preparations, Okinawa was a fortress in every sense of the word. And the Japanese had learned through our campaign in the Pacific, they learned what we did, what we didn't do, what fortifications, what could they put up that would work? What could they put up that wouldn't work? So they had an entire war to learn what to do. And one of the things they learned was it's completely pointless to try to stop Americans on the beach. Why? Because we have so much naval power, just the naval guns alone. We have such incredible air power that any defenses you set up along the beach, our naval guns, our air power, we're going to wipe out not all of them because that's impossible, but most of them. So you don't waste valuable resources throwing a bunch of machine gun nests on the beach, because we're just going to strafe those and bomb those and they'll be gone. And now you wasted the men and the guns. Now they're gone. What they learned was let them take the beach. They're going to take the beach anyway. Can't keep them off the beach. Suck them into the interior of the island. Pick a spot, or several spots, obviously. Pick a spot that you can fortify using the natural environment, and you fight them where you want to fight them. That is what made Okinawa a living hell, believe it or not. And when we landed in Okinawa, our guys thought it was odd. They thought it was beautiful. There was no fighting. It was completely quiet. If you go read books about it, you'll find the Marines, they'd buy a pig from the local villagers. They're drinking beer and having pig roasts for the first couple of days. Life is good. This is cake, right? No. As we got closer to the interior of the island, we started to face off against things like Shuri Castle. You can go look it up. It's fascinating. And men died in droves. and the rain came down, and it was just a nightmare from hell. So, without further ado, this man was born in Tacoma, Washington, Robert Eugene Bush. He was born October 4th, 1926.
1: Ready, aim, off.
2: Honoring those who went above and beyond, it's Medal of Honor Monday.
0: For conspicuous gallantry and intrepidity at the risk of his life above and beyond the call of duty while serving as a medical corpsman with a rifle company in action against enemy Japanese forces on Okinawa Jima, Ryukyu Islands, 2nd of May, 1945. Let's stop real quick, pause for a second. I mean, you can keep music playing, Chris, but remember Jima, like you've heard of Iwo Jima, they just call this Okinawa Jima. That's just island. That's what that means in Japanese. It's just island. Whenever you hear, they're all Jima, because they're islands, right? Fearlessly braving the fury of artillery, mortar, and machine gun fire from strongly entrenched hostile positions, Bush constantly and unhesitatingly moved from one casualty to another to attend the wounded falling under the enemy's murderous barrages. As the attack passed over a ridgetop, Bush was advancing to administer blood plasma to a Marine officer lying wounded on the skyline when the Japanese launched a savage counterattack. In this perilously exposed position, he resolutely maintained the flow of life-giving plasma. With the bottle held high in one hand, Bush drew his pistol with the other and fired into the enemy ranks until his ammunition was expended. Quickly seizing a discarded carbine, he trained his fire on the Japanese charging point-blank

0: walk to the battle aid station. His daring initiative, great personal valor, and heroic spirit of self-sacrifice and service of others reflects great credit upon Bush and enhance the finest traditions of the U.S. Naval Service. And in case you are wondering, he did not die. He lived, married, kids. He lived, I think, to 2005, died of cancer in 2005. So he went on and had a very long, happy life. You have to respect the doc who's holding up blood plasma in one hand and smoking Japanese troops with his pistol in the other hand. That's freaking awesome. And that is very much Okinawa, where we would take hilltops, then they would counterattack and take it back, then we would counterattack and take it back. And part of the agony of Okinawa is our guys kept dying for the same hilltop, and then they lose a hilltop. Then they take same hilltop. Chris said, did they shoot the medics? But he's a Japanese. They shot everybody. The Japanese, oh yeah, the Japanese would prioritize anybody they thought would uniquely, would, there were no rules of warfare the way they fought World War II. Yeah, nothing at all. They bombed Red Cross ships. I mean, Japanese didn't care about anything at all. That's why a bunch of those guys ended up having to go to the gallows after the war, because there were some war crimes, like a lot of war crimes, shocking number of war crimes. We'll put it that way. Now, have you ever heard of the Patriotic War? What a name, right? You know, many people have discussed, many books, countless books have been written about Napoleon's invasion of Russia, disastrous invasion of Russia. And it's always labeled as that, Napoleon's invasion of Russia. That's what I've always known it as. That's what I call it. But in Russia, it was called the Patriotic War. Now, let me set this up for you. This is the year 1812. Yes, that 1812. You know the one where we went round to with the Brits? That very same 1812. During this time, there is a man who is, by any account, a brilliant, brilliant commander. And his name is Napoleon Bonaparte. You obviously have heard Napoleon. I'm not going to insult your intelligence. Napoleon is one of these guys, insanely capable, insanely cocky. He has a million great quotes, and I'm going to screw this one up, but it's pretty close to accurate. He said towards the end of his life, I fought 60 battles. I didn't learn anything throughout those fights that I didn't know before I went into them. He's like, I always knew what was going on. So it's 1812, and things are happening in Europe. And Napoleon is about to send one of the largest armies the world has ever seen into Russia. And for every 12 men that go in, 2 will see home again. We'll talk about that in a moment. Before we talk about that, let me talk to you about your mobile plan and how much you're paying for it. I want you to stare at your cell phone right now. And I want you to think to yourself, how much am I paying? Because whatever it is, it's too much. If you have Verizon, AT&T, or T-Mobile, you are paying way too much for your cell phone bill. Pure Talk hires Americans. Pure Talk is run by a Vietnam veteran. And because Pure Talk doesn't throw a store on every single freaking street corner, they can keep their prices down. They're on the same towers, so you're not sacrificing service. Why not give your money to a patriotic company that actually loves this country and hires Americans? I was actually on the phone with the doctor earlier today, or the doctor's office earlier today, lost my temper and hung up because I couldn't understand anything.
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0: It is the Jesse Kelly Show on a wonderful Monday. If you missed any part of the show, you can download it iHeart, Spotify, iTunes, back to the beginning of our little tale. In 1812, Napoleon launches an invasion of Russia, but we cannot start there because it would not make sense. So I struggled with this one on where exactly to begin. We're going to begin after Napoleon has been slapping around all of Europe. Napoleon is, like I said, he was this brilliant commander. He's coming into power at a time where Europe was experiencing all this upheaval. There was so much dissatisfaction throughout Europe with this king and that queen and this leadership. The people were really ready to get rid of all this stuff. Napoleon comes along. He's not only a brilliant military commander, he's promising people things like rights. Now, I don't want to act like Napoleon was this tremendously benevolent dictator. That's not what I'm saying. But what I'm saying is he was selling something the other kings and queens, the old monarchs, were not selling. You are a citizen. You have rights. So he goes and he starts crushing all the armies that stand up against him in Europe. Russia, not an ally. Russia decides they want to get in on the action and they want to test their will against Napoleon. And that was a bad idea because Napoleon slapped the crap out of them too. All right. Well, now you got a problem. But Napoleon was one of these guys. He could be, after he defeated you, he could be pretty wonderful as far as the victor goes. Now, he had ulterior motives for this, but if Napoleon defeated you in battle, he didn't want you filleted alive with your skins hanging from the city walls like an Assyrian king. He was, of course, going to be in charge, but he just really wanted to bring you into the fold. So if he goes to war with you and your country, once he has whipped you on the battlefield, he's probably going to be pretty nice to you about many things. Let you keep this, you keep that. Of course, you're going to have to send troops when I tell you to send troops. And I'm going to tell you you're allowed to do this and not allowed to do that. So don't get me wrong. He's definitely going to be in charge, but it's not the end of the world. So there's this treaty. Don't worry about the nerdy details, remember. But in case you're curious, you can go look it up. It's called the Treaty of Tilsit. The Treaty of Tilsit, right? I'll explain it this way. The head of Russia, it was a czar. You know this, before the commies destroyed that country, Russia was ruled by kings that you would know as czars. Alexander is a king. He's a monarch, but we'll call him a czar. Czar Alexander. Alexander, having been defeated, he has a meeting with Napoleon. I would love, there are all kinds of paintings of it. Obviously, there was no photographs at the time. I would love to have a picture, a video, to be a fly on the wall. One of those questions, what would you go look at in history if you had a time machine? This is one of those moments I wish I could have just sat in, because here's what they did. They met on a raft in a river. Now, believe me, it was quite nice. The food and wine were flowing. I'm sure it was all covered up. The paintings I've seen were that it was covered up. I'm sure there are plenty of descriptions of it. But Napoleon sits down with the defeated Alexander, and they spend all day together. Apparently, they embraced at the end. Like I said, the wine was flowing. The respect was flowing back and forth. Whether Napoleon's respect was genuine or not, I can't say that. I've read people who say it was. I've read people who said it was a big put-on. But here's something you should understand, because this will probably apply many, many, many times during this little tale. Alexander looked up to Napoleon, and pretty much everyone else did too. Even the people who hated him, it was undeniable that the man knew how to command. The man was an amazing general. His men looked up to him. His generals looked up to him, foreign generals, foreign kings, even the ones who hated him and feared him, they all acknowledged, kind of a superstar. really a superstar? So Alexander's sitting there. Obviously, Napoleon can do with Alexander as he pleases, but he goes pretty easy on him. He did, however, insist on something you may have heard of before. Napoleon insisted that Alexander participate in what is known as the Continental System. Now, what does that mean, the Continental System? Well, Napoleon had this problem with Britain. Britain did not like Napoleon. Napoleon did not like Britain. Napoleon could not cross that English Channel to go beat up on the Brits, because the British Navy at this time was by far the finest in the world. Napoleon's army would simply die on the high seas. Well, that's a problem. So what do you do if you can't cross the water and go get them? Now, at this time, they can't cross the water and come get you, but you can't go get them. All right? There are many different ways to fight a war, not just bombs, bullets, and swords. Napoleon decides, okay, I'll starve them to death. Essentially, he puts in a system, the Continental System. He's conquered Europe, beaten up on Russia, and he's now told them all, no more buying anything from Britain, no more selling anything to Britain. Britain is cut off. They are persona non grata. 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Hang on. 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
4: Fox News, I'm Tom Rigotti. The head of U.S. Central Command, General Brad Cooper, calls the U.S. effort to escort ships through the Strait of Hormuz essential to regional security and the global economy. Fox's Jennifer Griffin reports.
5: The conflict entered a new phase today, with the U.S. military beginning a new operation to break Iran's attempted blockade of the strait, opening a safe passage lane near Oman, while still enforcing a blockade of any tankers and ships leaving Iran's ports.
4: Gunfire on the National Mall in Washington today. Fox's Mike Emanuel has details.
6: Secret Service says a plainclothes officer spotted someone around 3:30 this afternoon with a weapon not far from the White House. The suspect fired his weapon after being confronted by officers. A juvenile bystander was hit by a bullet. A uniformed Secret Service officer shot the suspect near the Washington Monument.
4: The White House was briefly locked down. 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

0: It is the Jesse Kelly Show on a fantastic Monday. Remember, you can email the show, jesse@jessekellyshow.com. If you're just joining us, just jump right in. We're doing a little history, Napoleon's invasion of Russia, retreat from Russia, so on and so forth. But we're pre-war right now. Pre-war, Napoleon puts in the continental system after slapping around all of Europe and tells them no more buying goods from the UK, no more selling goods to the UK. Now, the thing about economies is this. Many people throughout history have tried very hard for various reasons, some good, some bad, to control an economy, to control where the money flows. No, buy this, don't buy that, no more of this, do more of that. But economies really are too big to ever totally be controlled. Britain bought a lot of things. Britain sold a lot of things. You start telling these countries who have economies of their own, you start telling them their number one customer is now no longer allowed, it's going to create problems. Now, speaking of problems, let's go to Russia, because I already told you, Alexander very much admired Napoleon. Alexander liked how he was treated by Napoleon. Napoleon just wanted him in the fold. Hey, come do your thing, keep your throne, it's all good, you're the czar. There's no more dealing with Britain. Otherwise, we're pretty good. There were other things involved, but otherwise, we're pretty good, right? But there is also, there's this part of it. When we think about past monarchs, kings, czars, things like that, we oftentimes make the mistake of thinking they are all powerful. All powerful. I can't think of very many people in history. I'm trying to think. Well, whatever. I'm not going to waste time on it. I can't think of very many people in history who were, quote, all powerful. No matter how powerful that czar, the king, the dictator, the general, whatever it is, he has people around him, powerful people around him. People around him he kind of has to listen to. He can make one mad. He can make two mad. If he makes too many mad, he ends up with his head chopped off. Kings are not all powerful either. Alexander has a lot of people around him who are unbelievably displeased with this Napoleon guy, with this continental system, and with the results of the continental system as it pertains to Russia. One of those people, I should note, was the Tsar's sister. You see, she was previously residing over in mainland Europe, and then after Napoleon slapped anyone around, he sent her back home to Russia, and she did not take kindly to that. Not a big Napoleon fan, that one. And so she's in Alexander's ear every day, screw Napoleon, go to war, screw him, screw him, screw him. But the Russian economy just, it started to collapse. The Russian dollar, I know it wasn't called the dollar, I just do that because I'm an ugly American. The Russian dollar, because goods are not flowing to and fro, is collapsing. And again, I want to stress, even a czar, and the all-powerful Russia, all these troops around him, all these guns, swords, all these things, he cannot afford too many rebellious people back at home. And if there's one thing every single leader in history has always understood, if people start starving, there are going to be problems on the home front. And he's running into problems on the home front. Too many problems to ignore. Russia can no longer continue this continental system. They have to get goods flowing again, and now there's a problem. Napoleon is not going to take kindly to that at all. So in 1810, think about this. Think how crazy this is. In 1810, 2 years before the war begins, the war began. This is what I mean. Both countries by 1810 knew war was coming, and they were starting to act like war was coming. And during this time, Alexander and Napoleon are exchanging all kinds of letters. Hey, are we still friends? I feel like we're friends. Shouldn't we be friends again? Hey, let's get And you know what else is wild? Don't think times have changed now. Both leaders, both of them, were highly, highly interested in selling the coming war to their own people. Remember when I was talking about Trump and Iran before it began, and I said he has to sell it. He's got to sell it. People have to buy in. He's got to sell it. That rubbed a lot of people the wrong way, but that's the same with every leader ever. When you are going to march your country off to war, there will be trouble on the home front because wars are tough and expensive and tragic and all these things. You have to get the people to buy in. Napoleon wants to go to war with Russia because they're not obeying his demands. Russia wants to go to war with Napoleon because his demands are ridiculous and they're collapsing the economy. Neither man wants to look like the aggressor. They're all trying to play the "he started it" game. They are spying on each other relentlessly, and so each side knows preparations are coming. Now, pause for a second. We always have the benefit of hindsight. All human beings do. I do. You do. And we can sit here in the year 2026, and we can look back, and we can say, wait a minute. Peter the Great invaded Russia and just got wiped out. Napoleon invades Russia, gets wiped out. Hitler invades Russia and gets wiped out. These, don't they learn? Pause for a second. By the time Napoleon is gearing up, there was obviously Peter, who didn't fare so well in Russia, but Napoleon only has that example. Now combine that with this. Napoleon has spent his entire military career doing things people told him he could not do. Doing things people told him weren't possible. You can't defeat that army. You can't do this. You can't accomplish that. And Napoleon, because he was a freaking genius, accomplished it every single time. Napoleon had many, many advisors. He had many great men around him and scumbags around him too, like all leaders do. He had many, many advisors around him telling him, hey, we can't invade Russia, man. You can't physically invade Russia. It's too big. The climate is too bad. It's too poor, which we're going to get to in a little bit. That's a big part of this story. It's too poor. It's just the land isn't fertile enough. We can't go in there. But Napoleon had other men around him who thought Napoleon could walk on water. And at this point in time, look, again, with the benefit of hindsight, we can see differently. But at this point in time, it's a pretty justifiable thing to think that Napoleon can pull off anything. If Napoleon said he was going to walk on water, you had every reason to believe he might be walking on water soon because that's what he did. So Napoleon says, no, we're going to go to war. We're going to go to war. Now we come to a strategic problem, and many people have argued whether this doomed him or not, but the strategic problem was this for Napoleon. He wanted to go to war with Russia. He wanted to defeat Russia. He did not want to completely annihilate Russia or the Russians or the Tsar even. He wanted to whip them and then bring them back into the fold. War is very difficult no matter what. Going to war halfway has proven to be impossible time and time and time again. We'll be back.
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0: Good news. The greatest test of the American spirit is upon us now. Why is this good news? Because throughout American history, high testosterone men thrive in times of chaos and uncertainty. Every red-blooded American man runs toward great trials and challenges. Communist big tech companies are trying to destroy American jobs. War in the Middle East is intensifying. 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And worst of all, there's a relentless 24/7 propaganda campaign aimed to demoralize us and break our will. 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
8: Yeah, sounds better.
7: Well, look at the picture of that
8: dude.
7: I'm
8: looking at him, man. I mean, he's an ugly SOB.
7: That is an ugly-ass fish.
8: It makes a flounder look good.
7: Yeah. You know, I've always called Prince Charles as the flounder because it almost looked like he had both eyes on the same side of his nose.
9: Yeah, he does.
8: He's an odd-looking dude.
9: For as much as we talk about like the symmetrical look of people's faces, he is one of those people that it looks like it's almost one singular eye, and it just makes him look very untrustworthy.
7: Boy, optometrists hated to see him coming.
9: Yes.
8: There's no fixing you, pal.
7: Yeah, I mean, he's like one of those minions, you know, the one with one
9: yes.
7: eye.
9: Yes.
7: Yeah.
8: I love the minions. They're my favorite.
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A fantastic, wonderful Monday, Medal of Honor Monday, which we already did. Remember, you can email the show, jesse@jessekellyshow.com, jesse@jessekellyshow.com. Your love, your hate, your death threats, all are welcome. All right, back to our little story here. So both sides, France and Russia, are preparing for war. But I have to clarify what I mean. Both sides, France and Russia, are preparing for war. Russia's preparing for war. Yes, Russia has some allies. But by now, Napoleon, remember, Napoleon has conquered really all of Europe. It wasn't all of it, but it was all of Europe. They were under his thumb. This is always sold as France's war, and they were certainly, you know, half of the army, but Napoleon had sovereign countries. Yes, they were under him, but he now demanded troops from these countries. There were French here. There were Italians here. There were Germans here. There are more nations that I care to list for you. They were having to gather troops up. They were having to gather their troops up and get them to Napoleon. Again, I know this is nerdy, but I've done it before, and it helps me. Maybe it helps you. I want you to look at a map. Don't worry about doing all of it. Just look at a map of Europe. Look at Italy. Now look over at the border of Russia. Now think about this. No planes, no trains, no automobiles. You have to gather up troops. Maybe you don't even have them. You have to conscript them. You have to train them. Then once you equip them, you have to get them from Italy up to the front line with Russia. Now, let's stop on this, because we're going to touch on this many times throughout this story. Are you looking at that Russian border? Are you looking at the size of this country? It's not like you have to go to one spot. You are going to need multiple armies gathered at multiple different places along the Russian border in order to facilitate this invasion. And yes, if you're an ally of Napoleon, you're under Napoleon, you're conquered, you're bested, he's in charge, you got all that. But you still have a country to run too. You have people to feed, you have an economy, you have things to do. Napoleon, because he's trying to assemble the largest army the world has ever seen, Napoleon is twisting arms with allies all across Europe to send him every single thing they have, and it doesn't always land that well. Don't get me wrong, they do it, but it's not a, yeah, we're so excited to send you 50,000 men at this point in time. It's a problem. Now, that's that part of it. Now let's walk through this part of it. I mentioned look at Italy and look at that border with Russia. Do you have any idea what it would be like to walk from Italy to Russia? Do you have any idea how much food you would need? Not to invade Russia, to get to Russia. For all these troops from all these different countries. Oh, and I should probably mention this because we don't think about this. At least I don't. I oftentimes skip over this when I'm thinking about the logistics of all this. It's not just you, a dude, with a pack on your back. You have animals. Lots of them. Horses. Oxen. Do you have any idea how much food a horse eats in a day? The estimates I saw most of them for this war, around 20 pounds a day. 20 pounds of food a day. Now think about the logistics. Eventually this army is going to be 600,000 men. A little more than, but we're just going to stick with 600,000. Think about how much food alone, you need to provide for 600,000 men, their horses, their oxen, their everything else. And this is while these men are getting to the border, 1,200 miles, 1,200 miles. If you got in your car right now and started driving down the highway at highway speeds and you wanted to drive 1,200 miles, that's
What, Chris, 14 hours? 15 hours? That's you blazing 70 down the highway. Now go at the speed of an ox. How long is this going to take? And there's something else, and I hope logistics don't bore you, because logistics are pretty much everything in this war. Don't get me wrong, there's plenty of battles and blood. We'll get to that. You're breaking down as you go. Breaking down in what way? First, the individual soldier. His gear is going to break at various times. So you, on top of food and bullets and things like that, you have to have spare gear, spare boots, spare this, spare that. You have to have an unbelievable amount of medical supplies, because guys are inevitably, in this kind of movement, they're going to be getting sick along the way. So you have to stockpile medical supplies. This is logistically just getting an army of 600,000 to the border is an absolute feat. And here's something else that's going to come into play more and more as we go. You're losing men along the way. Losing them to desertion. Men, I mean, think about this. I mentioned Italy. I'll just keep coming back to them. By the way, there were many other countries. I'm just sticking with this one for simplicity's sake. You're an Italian farmer. Wife, kids, trying to get by. Government comes and says, hey, here's a gun and a uniform. Go to Russia. Wait a minute. What? Why? I don't want to go to Russia. How many men do you have to do that to before you start finding men who say, you guys march on. I'm going to hit the head real quick. And then you never see them again. You're bleeding men before the war ever begins, just trying to get 600,000 men to the border of Russia. Already, before a shot has been fired in anger, it is a pain in the butt and a nightmarish scenario, and we will continue that tomorrow, all right? For now, we're going to get back to politics. You're just going to have to wait a day, and I'll finish up the rest of it. Can you imagine how bad your feet would hurt after that much marching with no relief factor? What they should have done, although it didn't exist back then, they should have had relief factor staged at the end of every day, because it's drug-free. They should have taken this supplement at the end of every day. Napoleon probably would have won. I would venture to guess that with relief factor, Napoleon wins his invasion of Russia. Now, Napoleon can't have relief factor, but you can. 3 weeks of it's 1995, you don't have to live with pain anymore. You don't. Start taking a supplement. Let it build up in your system over time. As it builds up, the pain is going to get turned down and down and down. What is it on you that hurts? What if it didn't? What if you could sit without pain, or stand without pain, or work without pain, or work out without pain? So many people have tried it. Over 1 million people. You know, almost 70% call them and say, give me more. Why do you think that is? 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We'll be back.

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1: Restaurateurs received permission or whatever it is to list those on menus as Chilean sea bass because nobody's going to order a Patagonian toothfish.
2: Yeah, it sounds better.
1: Well, look at the picture of that
2: dude. I'm
1: sucker.
2: Looking at it, man. I mean, he's an ugly SOB.
1: That is an ugly ass fish.
2: It makes a flounder look good.
1: Yeah. You know, I've always called Prince Charles as the flounder because it almost looked like he had both eyes on the same side of his nose.
3: Yeah, he does.
2: He's an odd-looking dude.
3: For as much as we talk about like the symmetrical look of people's faces, he is one of those people that it looks like it's almost one singular eye, and it just makes him look very untrustworthy.
1: Boy, optometrists hated to see him coming.
2: Yes. There's no fixing you, pal.
1: Yeah, I mean, he's like one of those minions, you know, the one with one
3: eye.
2: Yes. Yeah. I love the minions. They're my favorite.
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4: A shaky ceasefire is holding. I'm Lisa Lacerra, Fox News. Even after Iran fired on two U.S. ships and targeted the UAE with missiles, bombs, and fast boats.
5: CENTCOM Commander Admiral Brad Cooper said the U.S. military defended two U.S. commercial vessels as they crossed through the Strait of Hormuz from incoming Iranian cruise missiles and drones. Apache gunship helicopters blew up six Iranian fast boats threatening those ships. The conflict entered a new phase today with the U.S. military beginning a new operation to break Iran's attempted blockade of the strait, opening a safe passage lane near Oman, while still enforcing a blockade of any tankers and ships leaving Iran's ports. The clock is ticking on Iranian oil storage as crude piles up on tankers and at export hubs like Iran's Karg Island.
4: Fox's Jennifer Griffin, there's been little progress in negotiations with Iran calling for the U.S. ending its blockade, withdrawing forces from the region and ceasing of hostilities, including Israel's operations in Lebanon. The U.S. Supreme Court is allowing its recent ruling in the Louisiana gerrymandering case to take effect ahead of schedule as Republicans in that state pursue new congressional maps. A federal judge apologizes to Cole Allen, the man accused of attempting to assassinate President Trump at the White House Correspondents' Dinner.
6: Magistrate Judge Zia Faruqi told Allen he would get him the Bible that he's been requesting. Faruqi acknowledged it is a high-profile case, but maintains Allen should not be in solitary confinement.
4: Fox's Mike Emanuel in Washington. Allen was initially put into solitary confinement because he was on suicide watch. The Secret Service says an officer shot and wounded a man who opened fire on them this afternoon near the Washington Monument. The Secret Service says a child was also wounded and taken to the hospital. America's listening to Fox News.
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10: The two soldiers disappeared when taking part in a recreational hike on Morocco's Atlantic coast, stationed there to take part in African Lion 2026, an annual multinational training exercise. They were last seen near cliffs around the Kabdra training area close to the city of Tantan. It's feared they may have fallen into the ocean. A search is ongoing featuring helicopters, ships, mountain rescue units, and divers.